0: letting go now? Oh, and by the way, going all the way back to Tommy the Tuber. Ralph's noting that he's the senator from the Floribama. That's not fair, Ralph's. I like the Floribama. It's fun when the place closes down in Florida. You can go across, you can literally walk across the room and you're in Alabama and it's still open, or vice versa. I'm not sure which one's which. And in other stupid things, the Great Rotisserie Chicken Act of 2026 saw debate in the Senate, introduced by West Virginia Junior Senator Make West Virginia Great Big Old Jumbo Justice so the poors can use their snappity snap benefits to buy rotisserie chicken down to the Wiggling Pig or Kroger's or Walmart. Rotisserie chicken's a big thing. Rotisserie chicken's pretty good. But the thing is, they were talking about the Senate was debating that at the same time that Brookie Rollins, the Secretary of Agriculture, you remember Brookie Rollins, right? She's the one who said, people can live just fine on $3 a day. That's a piece of chicken and a couple of pieces of broccoli and a treat. Well, somebody still hasn't got Brookie to push back from the table because, well, she went to Minnesota Farm Fest. She got a lot of nerve. It's a trade show where she bragged, I'm not kidding, she bragged about starving American children and their parents. No shit.
1: The opportunity to take the food stamp program, which USDA administers, take that food stamp program, and instead of America, the 38 million Americans, well, I will say down from 45 million when we started, which I know the Democrats don't love, but for those of us that love work and celebrate work and want people to work and not be on food stamps, it's a pretty big win when we've moved 5 million people off of food stamps, y'all. But for the, thank you. I think that's one of the, a huge accomplishment.
0: Fuck anybody who clapped at that, first of all. Second of all, the room there filled with park benches is noticeably nowhere near full. But ponder that for a second. The Secretary of Agriculture is bragging about creating 5 million hungry Americans. Because she is so divorced from reality, Brookie Rollins, that she seems to think that everybody on SNAP is just laying around drinking the Mountain Dews and a nibbling on the ho-hos, the king-dongs, and the zingers, and the Twinkies. As our dear friend and my mentor, Mike Malloy, has been known to say, have I told you lately how much I hate these people? And by the way, well, I may have quit early on this clip.
1: But as we are working to
0: on Tuesday she had another moment where she asked the crowd, Jebbia Bush style, to please clap. I'll bet she calls herself a Christian. I'll bet she does. And if she does, she's one of those John Hagee-style Christians, you know, star! I'll bet she calls herself a Christian. I'll bet she does. And if she does, she's one of those

It doesn't mean that you can't work. We'll be taking you to the workhouse tomorrow, okay? Maybe then they'll give you a crust of food at the end of the day. More, please. And so, yeah, more people are going to be cut off of SNAP benefits, even more than she was talking about there. But by God, there in the Senate, Make West Virginia Great Big Old Governor Jumbo Justice was a hooting and a hollering over the triumph of rotisserie chicken. Last time I even priced rotisserie chickens, they were around $10 a piece. So even if you've got your SNAP benefits, if you get a rotisserie chicken, that will be benefits for 3 whole days and nothing else. And honestly, that poor little chicken is not going to stretch that far. Yeah, that picture, the still of Callista Gingrich, Matt in San Francisco says, it's like the Mona Lisa, but bad. Yeah, really bad. And alive. And Matt added, resign. I could totally see it, a way to get pardoned for all his crimes. Come on, he's a deal maker. That's a hell of a deal. He keeps his money and can't be prosecuted. Deal of a lifetime. Bingo. If he has to choose between being president and being rich, he'll choose rich. And the minute he's gone from office, that Trump family revocable trust. Yeah, hey, Don Jr., you dumbass. Hey, Eric, you spaz. Iwanka. Well, I like you, Iwanka. Bob. Big old boron. Yeah, I'm revoking the trust. Fuck all of y'all. See how it works? Food stamps. Matt in San Francisco says, whenever we can starve grandma, the sooner she's on to the next realm. And we've saved all those thousands of dollars and spend it on what? I mean, a better sound system, obviously, but now I've lost the plot. Yeah, that sound system did suck a lot, didn't it? Oh, yeah, starve. Get a job, Ethel. You can pick up trash easier all crooked like you are. Oh, closer to the ground, Grandma is. Where am I? Is Dickens around the corner with a quill pen? I hope he's getting all this. Are there no more workhouses? Can you imagine the ghost of... God, who? Rook Rollins, these are the chains I forged in life. Well, they look pretty to me. Do you like them? Right. Okay, Cynthia, don't look, but I'm listening and laying on my bed right now. That's okay. You're not James Carville. You're not on a nationwide video cast. And from George and Chorus Gold, Blue Velvet remake? Who should play the guy huffing at the oxygen tank? Oh, who indeed? All right. We have a bit to workshop here, people. George has just given it to us for the Blue Velvet remake with Callista Gingrich. Who plays the guy huffing on the oxygen tank? Suggestions are open. George adds, SNAP. That program has saved many farmers through subsidies, etc. Yes, it has. I mean, it's not just the nerve of saying you enjoy starving children, but the nerve of saying it in front of farmers whose

bacon has been pulled out of the fire by farm subsidies that go towards the yeah. Point taken, point made. Good job, George. Oh, my. And then there's this. And the this that there is absolutely disgusting.

There was an executive order signing earlier today in the Oval Office with hairless Heydrich standing by proudly to celebrate an executive order regarding so-called non-existent birth tourism. Oh, before we move on, from Kim in New York. Hi, Kim. Sorry, didn't mean to trigger you. Grrr, says Kim. Roxanne, I'm going to blow a gasket. So Ms. USDA is happy that so many people no longer have a way to purchase sustenance for themselves and their families? And how about those minimum wage earners who can't afford to purchase food, you know, those who work at Walmart, etc.? And next will be the work requirements for Medicaid recipients. I'm sure Dr. Oz will be delighted at how many people will be thrown off Medicaid. And to circle back about SNAP, it's not just the work requirements affecting enrollment. It's the new eligibility criteria for non-citizens, and coming soon, the return of the public charge penalty. Yes, it is as though every awful idea that has ever plagued this nation that once aspired to greatness, is back in vogue.

0: God. Workhouses, Kim. Poorhouses. County farms. Some of those things are in the not-so-distant past for some of us. There's no shame in it. My grandfather, my father's father, at one point in time, when the mines had shut down and left the workers high and dry, found himself at the county work farm. If a man will not eat, neither let him eat. Starve! Again, Pastor Hagee. So, yeah, earlier I got a executive order via the spam shop at the White House. Ending birth tourism by the authority vested in me as president by the Constitution, yada, yada, yada. United States citizenship is among the... This is disgusting. He was told flat out that any... By the Supreme Court of the United States, that any person born in the United States is a citizen of the United States. That, of course, sent hairless Heydrich into a paroxysms of fury. United States citizenship is among the greatest inheritances the nation can bestow. It embodies a sacred bond between the American people and the nation in which they live, and carries profound rights, privileges, and responsibilities reflective of the enduring allegiance of citizens to the United States and our Constitution. You know, if he had to read this out loud, God only knows what it would wind up sounding like. Citizenship is not a commodity to be acquired through calculated exploitation and evasion of the immigration laws, such as by entering the United States on a non-immigrant visa for the purpose of giving birth within the nation's borders. Oh, someday. Someday. Stephen Miller. Accountability will find you. Birth tourism operators use deceptive advertisements and inducements to entice foreign nationals to travel to the United States for the purpose of giving birth on American soil. They promise citizenship, access to public benefits. He should know a little bit about this, him being an anchor baby and everything. Will anybody point that out except me? His mama entered the United States on a holiday visa, fraudulently, and found any job she could, and the job she found turned out to be with Fred Trump, who immediately proceeded to start banging the help. Yeah. These operators coach their clients to misrepresent the purpose and duration of their travel to make consular and border officials to obtain visas authorizing entry into the United States. This thing goes on and on and on. And again, it's an executive order. It does not have the force of law. The Secretary of State and the Secretary of Homeland Security shall take such actions and update any rules, policies, operational guidance, or other guidance as necessary to effectuate the policy set forth in this order. Such actions may include, within the Secretary's respective discretion and authority, appropriate action to prevent the entry into the United States of or the granting of any visa or other travel authorization to any alien entering or attempting to enter the United States for the purpose of engaging in birth tourism.
1: Are you engaging in birth tourism?
0: No.
1: Are you white?
0: Yeah. Come on in. Denial of entry to or removal of any alien who previously engaged or plans to engage in birth tourism. And so, earlier today, Hairless Heydrich bragged about it.
1: The president is using his authority as commander-in-chief to sign first an executive order.
0: Now, this is interesting, because Mayonnaise Mouth Miller is standing off to the right of Nitwit Nero sitting at the Resolute desk. Cankles Caligula is sitting at the Resolute desk, sort of slumped over with that drooping sag in his face. His hands crossed over the other to try to keep people from seeing how fucked up they are. And he's just being quiet. While Stephen Miller does the presidential talking. I guess the meds were wearing off.
1: Using the new ruling the Supreme Court issued to expand the definitions of people who are in...
0: What is that? Using the ruling the Supreme Court issues to expand the definition of people? They told him no! But this little fascist shithead went on just the same.
1: To expand the definitions of people who are ineligible for birthright citizenship. That includes, for example, alien enemies of the United States, members of foreign terrorist organizations.
0: Meanwhile, Nitwit Nero raised his somnolent head and sort of pivoted it over to his right to look at Stephen Miller like a cow looking at a new gate. Apparently, he was not capable of explaining this by himself. Because that's where they are in this White House.
1: Members of foreign terrorist organizations and large categories of people who lobby and act on behalf of foreign governments. And so with taking this action, it ensures that large numbers of people who wrongly would be getting birthright citizenship will no longer be eligible for those benefits.
0: And you heard it. Nitwit Nero said not a word.
2: He sat there with that pout on his face. Mm-hmm.
0: And apparently somebody's been doing something different with his hair because there was a reference, Joy in Ann Arbor mentioned it to me earlier, saying that Nitwit Nero has gone full Parker Stevenson. It's not very often you get a Parker Stevenson reference. That was quality. Jesus. You know what? I'll bet you, what did he say? Let's go back. I want to make sure I get the language correct.
1: In this action, it ensures that large numbers of people who wrongly would be getting birthright citizenship...
0: Back up a little more, Roxanne. I want the list.
1: For example, alien enemies of the United States, members of foreign terrorist organizations, and large categories of people who lobby and act on behalf of foreign governments.
0: Who lobby and act on behalf of foreign governments. Just gotta ask, does this include Israel? Because they do a lot of lobbying on behalf of a foreign government. So, terrorists are coming to the United States to have babies now? That's the new terrorism? Oh. Honest to God, it makes my little head hurt. These evil sons of bitches. These evil scum. But regardless of all the hate there, and that's a big regardless. Regardless of all the hate there, it's Nitwit Nero sitting there like a protoplasmic lump that makes the biggest impression. Nothing in this executive order can overcome the ruling. It's terrifying enough that it was 5-4, but nothing can overcome that ruling when it comes to an executive order. But why do it then? Ah, because someone will sue, it'll go up to the Supreme Court, and they'll go, yeah, we know what we said, but this seems reasonable. And then there's the question, you know, of how can a baby be a terrorist? I don't know. Ask Israel. God knows they slaughtered tens of thousands of them in Gaza. You know, ask Colonel Chivington out at Sand Creek. Kill him. Kill them all. Nits make lice.
2: And I'm proud to be an American.
0: No singing. We're in the third hour of the program. And 1645. Mm-hmm. So, it'd be nice to get last Thursday covered. It'd be nice to get last Thursday and last Friday covered, which would be $445. Fingers crossed. Parker Stevenson? I knew somebody would respond. Matt in San Francisco says, I don't know. I kind of like cotton candy. Yeah, I think the first time I became aware of him was when he played alongside Sean Cassidy in the new Hardy Boys. I'm sorry. I'm such an old. But I had read every Hardy Boys novel at that point in time, and I was excited. Read all the Nancy Drews, too. I drew the line at the Bobbsey twins. But over at CNN, they took a run at this new birth tourism dodge and called in their legal analyst, Ellie Honig, for his thoughts.
3: All right, joining our panel, CNN political analyst and historian, Leah Wright Rigor. Also with us, CNN senior legal analyst, Ellie Honig. Ellie, let me start with you just to kind of explain what's going on here. What in your understanding, and I realize this is obviously all just coming out now, we're all kind of working our way through it in real time. What is your understanding of what the president is trying to do here?
4: So let's start with the basics, Casey. The 14th Amendment, which was ratified back in 1868, tells us that all persons born or naturalized in the United States and subject to the jurisdiction thereof are citizens. Now, for 150 plus years, that was understood to mean that if you're born here, you are a citizen here with only the narrowest of exceptions. And I'll get back to that in a second. Now, Donald Trump tried to change that. On his first day in office in January of 2025, he issued an executive order that says that does not apply if the parents are here illegally or temporarily, which would essentially gut birthright citizenship. The U.S. Supreme Court rejected Donald Trump's interpretation back in June a couple months ago. Now it seems like what Donald Trump is trying to do is sort of use an end run and to say, okay, well, let's look at the recognized exceptions and let's try to broaden them as much as possible. There have been two long recognized exceptions. First of all, the children of foreign diplomats. And you just heard Stephen Miller say that they're going to try to expand the definition of who counts as a foreign diplomat. And the second long recognized exception has been for the children of invading armies. Now, fortunately, we've never actually had to deal with that, but I think that's really where the rubber is going to hit the road. It sounds like what the president is going to do is expand that definition of what constitutes an invading army. We've seen him do this in the immigration context and try to say that the presence of certain populations here, they're actually invading armies. And so one thing we know for sure, this will be challenged in the courts, and Trump's first attempt to redefine birthright citizenship failed. This is a narrower attempt, but still fairly aggressive, and wouldn't surprise me at all if it ends up in the Supreme Court again.
3: Yeah, for sure. Leah Wright-Rigor, I mean, how do you kind of look at this from a holistic perspective? I mean, when Ellie is talking about essentially redefining what is an invading army, we saw some of this for years in the global war on terror, kind of changing some of the definitions around that dictated what we were allowed to do and not allowed to do. What do you see here?
5: Absolutely. But I think one of the things, and Ellie pointed this out, is that the Supreme Court has been very consistent about saying this is what's in the Constitution, this is what the law is, and you cannot create your own definitions or offer your own interpretations. This is how we see the law. So I think that this is something that's going to end up in front of the courts, multiple layers of the courts, that is going to be protested. But I do think the area that has the most wiggle room is this definition of what is an invading force. One area I think where Trump has been consistently okay in front of the courts has been this definition, this larger definition of does this rise to the occasion? Does this rise to the definition of something that is we are under attack? This is an invasion. This is problematic. What I think will happen here is that the courts will help Trump narrow it down. Will he get his birthright citizenship? No, absolutely not. He's not going to get his ban on that. Will he get a slight expansion? Yes, particularly because the court seems sensitive to certain ideas of problematics and invasion.
3: Sochi, how do you see this?
6: That seems like invading force, and to make that case, to me, seems problematic. Who is invading?
3: Correct.
6: To me, this is just, you are targeting a certain population because of the color of their skin, and now we're potentially also targeting pregnant women because of the color of their skin, which is just horrifying. All of this goes back to the fact that Donald Trump, instead of taking a victory lap on securing the border, he is pushing the limits on immigration, whether it be ICE shootings across the country. Now, whether it is birthright citizenship, this is clearly unconstitutional. It will be challenged. But now he's targeting more than just violent criminals, and he has been. And this is why his numbers have been decreasing in certain instances. People want the bad guys out. They don't want the families out. And I think this is going to be a big issue for Republican candidates, not only this year, but I think it's going to be a big issue in 2028.
0: And that's the point. So here's a question, and I think it's a fair one. Are we going to start, we say pregnant women, but not all pregnant women look pregnant. There's a big difference between 6 weeks pregnant and 40 weeks pregnant. Now, to hear Nitwit Nero tell it, it's those, 40 weeks pregnant, looking fit to bust, water going to break any time. Oh, they're trying to come in here just so they can have a baby and they'll be American citizens and the babies will be terrorists. But what about their beloved heartbeat rule? Now, one of the problems with the abortion bans in the maggot states is that a 6-week ban, a 12-week ban, it's very easy for a woman not to even know she is pregnant at 6 or 12 weeks. And she's certainly not walking around looking like she swallowed a watermelon. So what are we going to do at, say, JFK or Hartsfield-Jackson International Airport or in Chicago at O'Hare or SFO or LAX? Is every woman who is a non-U.S. citizen going to be handed an EPT and sent off to the potty for a quick pee-pee on the strip? And we're going to trust the CBP goons to read one of those? You can go cross-eyed trying to read one of those. Clear blue easy my ass. The number of people out there who the number of couples where a woman has said, "I don't know, am I?" and hands it to her partner, who says, "Hell, I don't know. I thought this was supposed to be easy." What are we going to do? Is there going to be an expectant mother's section, or possibly expectant mother's section, Jesus jumping Christ. What a disaster. And did you catch that line in the CNN clip about some members of the Supreme Court? She's talking about the fascists are receptive to some modifications. It's in the Constitution, and the only way to modify the Constitution is by amending the Constitution, and that ain't no executive order. Damn. Oh, and thank you very kindly, Charlie, at APS Radio News. We are happily down to 1625. And thank you, Roger, in Oregon. We have a chance to get down to 1525. Oh, my goodness, that would be fantastic. We got a chance to wipe out last Thursday and be one day from done with July. It's a challenge from Roger. Seems strange to call the morgue your home. Challenge. That would be in reference to Moscow, Mitch.
2: I'm being released home from the rehab facility.
0: Yeah, it seems strange to call the morgue your home. Thank you, Roger. Thank you so much. So, we got about 45 minutes left. Can we find $50? 10 people at 5, 5 people at 10? 2 at 25? Three at, ciphering, yeah, 3 into 5, and 1, 2, 1, 2, 3, 20. 3 at 16-ish, and, well, 16:33? That'd be great. Yes, Ralphs, your challenge was met early on by Henry. Thank you, Ralphs. Thank you, Roger. Come on, y'all. We can do this. Don't leave Roger's challenge a-laying on the table. Oh, the things that garner people's interest. From Kim in New York. See, we need a smile now and then. The Hardy Boys, Kim says. I know. Roxanne, I had such a crush on Sean Cassidy. And dare I admit it, Scott Baio. Well, it's okay. It's okay, Kim. It's okay. We didn't know about Scott Baio back then. But, I mean, come on. Work with me here. He was no Sean Cassidy. And once again, the horn hive mind working from sea to shining sea, because there's Kim with her teenage crush on Sean Cassidy. And the new Hardy Boys, Matt in San Francisco, says, oh, girl, come on. Sean Cassidy, those pants? A gay boy's dream was on the TV machine. There was even a mystery to solve if you could focus on the plot. And not the pants. When is the Brady Bunch on? Fridays, I think. Anyway, back to this shitty timeline. I know. And, well, Parker Stevenson, Sean Cassidy. But me, oh, that's easy. Pamela Sue Martin, Nancy Drew. But even before Nancy Drew, she was the big sister of the little boy in the Poseidon Adventure. And, oh, every time I saw her, ah, oh, ABC knew what they were doing. I mean, really, Sean Cassidy, Parker Stevenson, Pamela Sue Martin. Whew. Yeah. Oh, how cute. Ralph says, thanks, Henry. And my nephew's doggy had a 13th birthday recently, and his doggy is named Henry. Aw. Happy 13th birthday, Henry. Let's see. That's 101 in doggy years. If I didn't screw up the ciphering, if this program was video, you would have seen me drawing my numbers in the air and then carry the 12. Yeah. Never mind. Mm-hmm. Oh, and Matt with a question, and it's a good one, too. Elaine Chow. Has anyone checked her credit card receipts? Has she purchased a large freezer at the Home Depot near her mansion in the last week? Don't make your search inquiry too narrow, Matt. That could be you'd want her credit card receipts going back to July, whenever she got back from China, July 14th, 17th, something like that, yeah. But that's, ooh, good call. Yeah, that would be the really, of course, I bet Moscow Mitch weighs a little next to nothing. You might be able to do him up Andean mummy style, you know, with his arms around his knees and stick him in one of those little chest freezers. You don't even have to go to Home Depot for it. Hell, Wally World sells those. Well, I did screw up the ciphering. Thank you, Lee. I'm so glad you pay attention. No, that's 100 and not 101 in doggy years. I think you meant 101 in human years. I did. But I don't think that's real. Because the golden one would be 32. Or maybe actually closer, given the time of year. He'd be closer to 35 or 36. But when the Thunder Boomy Booms boomed earlier today, he was definitely a four-year-old. He's so sweet. I'm sorry. I just got it real bad. And I don't think it qualifies as... let's not feel too good too soon about Todd Blanchey. Mary Trump and former federal prosecutor Joyce Vance had a discussion over on Mary Trump's Substack. They discussed the fact that Blanchey is hell-bent on serving as Nitwit Nero's personal lawyer. And Vance said, he's functioning as the president's criminal defense attorney. That's not the job of the attorney general. The attorney general represents the American people, not the president. Dodd Blanche was once regarded very highly by many of the lawyers who worked with him in the Southern District of New York. They considered him a good lawyer and a good person. Somewhere along the way, though, he lost his way. Well, that happens when you run into Nitwit Nero. Well, let's just say the miasma rubs off. And she noted, Vance did, we watched respected attorneys in the Southern District of New York lose their careers because they refused to compromise their professional ethics. Todd Blanche remained fully complicit throughout all of it. That's because Todd Blanche doesn't believe in the rule of law. He believes in the rule of Donald Trump. He believes in the unitary executive, in an all-powerful presidency. I honestly don't know that there are enough adjectives available to describe how dangerous this is, so let me say it plainly. This is the end of the Department of Justice as we've known it. Yeah, if he's confirmed.

0: But it's kind of weird. That Todd Blanchey confessed in a court filing that he blew a filing deadline in a legal case. And it goes back to the lawsuit by Katie Fang, who said in the lawsuit that Blanch pled excusable neglect for missing a debt. The Department of Justice has nothing else to do but not miss deadlines. They're supposed to be the most professional lawyers in the entire country. And in a recent court filing, that he failed to answer a lawsuit, Katie Fang's Epstein file lawsuit. I mean, he just didn't answer it for weeks and weeks and weeks and months and weeks and months. And said, oh, well, that was excusable neglect, Your Honor. Katie Fang said, well, that, my friends, is the confession by Todd Blanch that he blew the deadline. Well, isn't that an admission that you messed up, but you have, quote, excusable reasons why you did? But what's the excusable part? Blanchey also called it regrettable and not intentional. You do that. You know, you remember the other day we had the clip from Senator Jubilation T. Cornpone explaining the whole juice box Janine thing and saying, I want to put a briefcase on a federal judge's brand new table, and I thought I was going to spend the night in Gen Pop with Bubba. Hey, where was he supposed to put his briefcase? Never mind. But hyper-competency is supposed... I mean, Billable Rick, you want to chime in on this one? Hyper-competency is supposed to be the purview and province of the United States attorneys.
1: Yeah, oopsie, I fucked up.
0: No, and I don't think that's going to play with the judge in this case. Katie Fang, for her part, said, you've been caught with your pants down, and now you're scrambling because you're having a really big oh shit moment. And so now we're going to wait till after the August recess for his confirmation vote in the full Senate, based on some notion that Moscow Mitch is going to rise all zombie-like, muttering,
1: brains,
0: and come back to the Senate. I mean, I guess it could happen. A certain brown-skinned Palestinian day laborer was said to have done it, but Jesus, he was back in 3 days. It will have been months for Moscow Mitch. And let's check in on yet another maggot who has, let's say, gone sideways. We'll be saying farewell to maggot Representative Chuck Edwards of North Carolina stand. Oh, he's a weird little fella. He just bailed out of his own re-election because the House Ethics Committee, you know, the same House Ethics Committee that Max Miller said, no, investigate me. No, really. They investigated Chuck Edwards over allegations that he creeped his female staffers the fuck right out. Yeah. Why? Well, he made the women on his staff feel real gross. I know, he's a maggot, so you're like, yeah, and the news is? Well, here's how he did it. And it's not just gross. It's terminally stupid. He decided he wanted to give his staffers gifts. Maybe you heard about this when it happened. Now Chucky Edwards is a... Well, he's got him one of them good God-fearing... Bible-centered marriages between one man and one woman. Mm-hmm. But nonetheless, he gave one female staffer a, no shit, pink handgun. We're not given the brand or anything. There's several companies that make pink handguns. I think the first was Smith & Wesson, who crafted a .38 caliber revolver that they called the Lady Smith. Mm-hmm. But he gave one of his staffers a pink handgun, and her lawyer told Axios, "Well, I only took it because I was afraid. I was afraid of repercussions, and I might lose my job if I didn't take the gun." But later on, I went and I legally disposed of it because I didn't want it on me. Wait a minute. She's a Republican staffer. She worked for a maggot congressman. How dare she be creeped out by the gift of a Second Amendment sacred remedy? But nonetheless, the House Ethics Committee investigated him for sexual harassment and hostile work environment. He also gave another female staffer a blue handgun. That one was engraved with her name on it. No word on whether there was a little heart next to it. But that wasn't all there was. He also propositioned a staffer for a dinner date and him got him being married. She shut him right the hell down. She read a poem at her going away party when she left his staff. God damn, these are some gross men. Back in May of this year, he was trying to brazen it out. He sent the woman flowers, had them waiting in her hotel room at the Bellagio in Vegas. She said it creeped her out. Trying to brazen it out, he told CNN, "Well, the facts will have caught up with all the gossip and the rumor once the ethics committee's done with their investigation." Well, I guess the facts did catch up. I went on trips with another staffer, Chucky did, who was also creeped about the whole thing. Love bombed her with gifts. Jesus, these men. He gave her a jigsaw puzzle, custom made, that when you put it together, and I'm hoping she didn't, but when you put the jigsaw puzzle together, the horror, it revealed a photograph of Adam Sandler with a handwritten note asking her to go to one of his comedy shows with him. the goddess of irony is firmly in control of this situation, though. Who's Chuck Edwards? Well, he's the guy who replaced Little Maddie Cawthorn after Little Maddie Cawthorn got caught in photographs on a cruise wearing that adorable black lace bra. And so he is who the maggots chose after Maddie Cawthorn. And now he's quit. At the worst possible moment, because now the maggots, and the district is in the westernmost part of North Carolina, including Asheville. And Asheville is like a... it's a very hippie kind of town. Over across the river in Fayetteville, there are a lot of people who have referred to Fayetteville as a little Asheville. Over in the Buncombe County, North Carolina, Republican Party, their chairman said there was already a lot of work to do. Now there's a lot more. And the thing is, the Democratic candidate, Jamie Ager, has a war chest and has of some $3 million and has already covered the 16 counties that encompass the district. And so there goes another House seat, potentially. Wow. Meanwhile, in the saga of Max Miller, every day it seems there's a new story. Again, he's still trying to brazen it out, and it's too late now for the Ohio Republican Party to come up with a new candidate. Well, his own... and he has his own problems, too. Ohio Senator John Husted, who is, I suppose, is he junior to Bernie Moreno? John Husted, having tried desperately not to answer any questions, but then realizing that he was in a desperate fight for his political life against Sherrod Brown, the Ohio senator who once was referred to by a fat, dead Rush Limbaugh, presently recipient of eternal pineapples in the hot place. Early in Sherrod Brown's career, Limbaugh referred to him as,
2: "Well, my friends, that black senator from Ohio, Sherrod Brown."
0: No, really, he did. Well, John Husted, fighting for his life, realized that if he didn't say something pretty soon about Max Miller, he was going to wind up with one of Max Miller's many albatrosses around his neck. And so finally, today, Husted went over to X and posted his excrement, writing, "Anyone who commits domestic violence is not fit to serve in Congress, and I wish to hell that had been Sherrod Brown, but it wasn't, so here we are." I added that last part. "Anyone who commits domestic violence is not fit to serve in Congress. Max would be doing the right thing if he resigned as a candidate and quit now, so he could focus on his daughter's best interests." Yeah, a little late for that, John Husted. He's already published a nude photo of his 2-year-old daughter. Did you miss that part, Johnny boy? And you might recall, Husted is the one who was appointed to fill J.D. Vance's Senate seat. Yeah. So you got to wonder if more calls will start coming from inside the house. And now another senator. So we're up to three. We're up to three maggots. I presume that if you asked every member of the Democratic caucus, the Senate caucus, they'd say, oh, yeah, he needs to go on either the House or the Senate side. But three maggot senators have now called for him to step down. That includes Senator Tim Sheehy of Montanistan, who yesterday called Max Miller this is some good stuff, called him a degenerate sociopath. Now this article says they have until the maggots have until Monday. To replace him on the ballot. But Nitwit Nero still hasn't told him to. He simply said, oh, it's going to be tough, Maxie. I call him Maxie. You know, like Maxie Pad. I call him Maxie. You know, like the thing I wore on my ear after it really didn't get hurt. On X, Sheehy went on to say, what kind of person would treat their daughter this way? This guy's clearly a degenerate sociopath. Staying in this race makes it far more likely we lose this seat and hand Democrats a majority to impeach President Trump. Ah, okay, so you give lip service to being a shitty dad and abusing his two-year-old daughter, but in the long run, the real reason has nothing to do with a broken collarbone on a two-year-old little girl and everything to do with keeping Nitwit Nero from getting the impeachment that he so richly fucking deserves. Do you ever think about the next impeachment, the next bill of impeachment? How many counts at this point? God, it's going to read like War and Peace. Jesus. And so Wednesday, he told CNN, I'm not going anywhere. Oh, four senators. Senator Roger Marshall out in Kansas. He should resign. He should quit. Five, Rick Scott, Skeletor Scott from Florida, perpetrator of the greatest Medicare and Medicaid fraud in the history of the country. What was that, J.D. Vance, that we had earlier in the program? Anybody committing fraud against the people of the United States needs to be in jail. Hi, Rick Scott. Rick Scott in Florida, we're up to five, said he shouldn't be in office. Five. Well, yeah, you know what? I'll bet even Kirsten Manchin, Feckless Fetterman, might say that he should step down. But not a peep from that fine, Christian, upstanding Southern Baptist minister, Speaker of the House, Mullah Moses Mike Johnson, not a peep. Who's Max Miller? What? Then again, he might be busy. He's got to monitor his son's porn consumption. Oh, and back to Moscow Mitch and Elaine Chao, Matt pointed out, oh, I forgot, she owns a shipping company. She's smart enough to get it through without a trace. Damn these rich people. Indeed. I mean, we can't be having coffins coming to the house or anything.
2: Well, I'm just getting a new freezer. I'm sorry.
0: The old one went on the fritz. What kind of freezer? Oh, it's from a company called Addison. And thank you, Billable Rick, for your expertise. The need for the DOJ to timely respond to pleadings and other documents. Billable says, back in the old days when the J in DOJ stood for justice, a government attorney who failed to timely respond to a pleading, motion, or other document requiring a response committed a fireable offense. Live long and prosper, and what the hell happened to the release of the Epstein files? Well, Todd Blanchie happened to the release of the Epstein files. And now you know the rest of the story. Ah, Jesus. And as we wind down toward the end of the program, a reminder, Roger in Oregon has a $50 challenge on the table. If anybody, if any of you are still out there and want to help knock it out, well, it's the, seems mighty strange to call your morgue your house challenge. Roger in Oregon has a $50 challenge on the table. If anybody, if any of you are still out there and want to help knock it out, well, it's the, seems mighty strange.

and keep plugging away so we can keep everything going, so everything keeps plugging away. Thanks, everybody. Fingers crossed. Pink Guns, Lee in New York, says, the big boom of women's firearms happened in 1989. However, when Smith & Wesson released their Ladysmith revolver, it was accented by a rosewood grip and accompanied by a Ladysmith program. By the Ladysmith program. Well, now, I have since seen they have a stainless steel frame and a pink, I presume, silicone grip in the Ladysmith model. But, yeah, I think I saw those, too. Little girls get the same treatment, too, as there's a pink Daisy Red Ryder air rifle routinely advertised around Christmas, accompanying the boys' classic wood grain and a little pink revolver cap guns that even I had growing up. Dear God, it's the Hello Kitty air rifle. You'd think that Japanese corporation would have more sense. Signed, Lee, disgusted in New York. I understand your disgust. George, thank you. Half of Roger's challenge has been met. And so we got $25 to go on that. Thank you, George. Thank you so much. And we're almost down to $15.25. Thank you, thank you, thank you.

0: And we've had some fun this evening. The eye. The eye. She eats people. The sentient bat people. But there's serious stuff. Chief Judge John McConnell of the U.S. District Court for the District of Rhode Island spoke to MS Now earlier. He's not a McConnell. He's fully alive. He was appointed to the court by Barack Obama, and he was the judge who issued an order blocking Nitwit Nero's spending freeze. He's had a hard life. His son was gunned down in 2020. And so speaking to Nicole Wallace, he talked about what his life has been like since Nitwit Nero began his jihad against the federal judiciary.
1: Connell, tell us what happened to you and your family.
2: Well, first of all, Ms. Wallace, let me thank you for highlighting this issue. You've done it so well through Judge Salas. I don't know of another journalist that has done quite the job that you had speaking on behalf of the public, but more importantly, speaking on behalf of district judges. So thank you for that. It's not an easy thing for any of us to come forward and talk about the personal threats. It's also not an easy thing for us to come forward as judges because we do our work on the bench, but there is an unprecedented amount of personal attacks against judges, not just me, but all across the country. It's systematic, it's growing, it's severe. They're sustained efforts. In my opinion, they're a result of sustained efforts by high-level members in the executive branch who have, they've called judges rogue, insurrectionists, radicals, haters, unhinged, lunatics, corrupt, hacked, vicious, psycho. And this constant, vicious, personal attacks on my fellow district judges and myself and their families is the beginning of the attack on equal justice under the law, according to the rule of law. So my story is not unique. It's disturbing, but it's not unique. I received 6 or 7 credible death threats

0: My daughter was doxxed by Laura Loomer and then by Elon Musk. I had a picture of myself put on a wanted poster by a congressman. There have been two separate impeachment articles filed against me. One of the death attacks was against my wife. Certainly not a public figure. And so that level of personally attacking judges by a co-equal branch of government is detrimental to our democracy as we know it. And if we don't stop it, if they don't stop it, if it doesn't get called on, our system of following the rule of law is going to end, and the independence of the judiciary is going to end.
1: Judge Salas encouraged us to stop describing people by who appointed them. You know, that judges are judges. They're not. There's not an Obama-appointed judge or a Reagan-appointed judge.
2: I could go with that if it weren't for people like, what's her name, down in South Florida, who was nothing but a rubber stamp for Nitwit Nero. Yeah, the woman who killed the felonies against Nitwit Nero. When he stole classified documents and stored them in his ballroom and bathroom down at Mar-a-Lago. Or of course, there's also Matthew Kaczmarek, who has never met a maggot piece of shit case that he didn't want to take national jurisdiction over. So I'm not sure that I'm entirely ready to buy into that entire concept. Aileen Cannon, thank you. Thank you, Lee in New York, serving as the Horn ad hoc horrible judge in South Florida Research Department. Thank you, Aileen Cannon. It's probably true of most federal judges, but it is not necessarily true of Nitwit Nero's judges. I got a story right here, and Jesus, this is wild, actually. Enter Judge... Oh, damn it, where'd the story... There's a Third Circuit... Third U.S. Circuit Court of Appeals judge. The story just disappeared behind a paywall. But she's a maggot appointee. And this is not... You're just a judge judging. The woman actually continued to run a PR firm after she was confirmed as an appellate court judge for the Third Circuit Court of Appeals of the United States. Again, she continued to run a PR firm. There's no way that is acceptable. That's subject to disciplinary action, or at least admonishment, for fuck's sake. And then there's Emile Beauvais, accent grave over the E, who is being groomed for a Supreme Court seat should any of the maggots shuffle off this mortal coil. That's the dude who, in the Department of Justice, told other lawyers, well, sometimes you just have to tell a judge to fuck off, according to several whistleblowers. So, no, I'm not necessarily biting on that. But I feel so much sympathy for these people. Unlike, John Cornholio, wasn't it? Check me if I'm wrong. But when threats were being issued against a judge over an issue that John Cornholio, or whoever the Texan was, who agreed with the person issuing the threat, said,
3: Well, I ain't saying that it's wrong, that it's right to do it, but I sure do understand why they would.
2: Really now? Yeah. And, oh my goodness gracious, huge thank yous. Again, thank you, George and Course Gold, and thank you, Colin. Thank you, thank you, thank you, thank you. Not only did we meet Roger in Oregon's challenge, the seems mighty strange to call the morgue your home challenge, we actually got all the way down to $1,500. That means we are only 1 week unfunded this evening. So if sometime tonight, tomorrow, if we can knock out 300 more, we will be finally finished with funding for July. And I can't thank you all enough. Thank you so much. Oh, you met Roger's challenge too, Ralphs? Oh, thank you. Ralphs, I'm sorry. There was a bit of a flurry. I apologize. Gracious sakes, we're on our way to finishing Friday now. Thank you, Ralphs. Thank you so much. The official number at the end of the program now is 1450. Again, the frequency of one of my old radio stations. WLAY. Yes, really. Thank you, Ralphs. I'm sorry that blew past me. So that's the program. We'll be back for Friday on the front porch tomorrow. And what is this, Micah? Okay, he's falling. Well, we know he's falling apart in real time. Nitwit Nero is. Micah shared this with me from Tegan Goddard's Political Wire. Extra bonus quote of the day. Nitwit Nero triping about Abdul El Sayed's victory in the Michigan Democratic primary. And you think my ciphering sucks. Check this out.
4: If he succeeds, the Democrats will gain 4 senators, 8 congressmen, many electoral and popular votes, a stacked Supreme Court with 23 justices, and I will be, sadly, despite the great job we are doing, the last Republican president.
2: Don't threaten us with a good time, you motherfucker. Mm-hmm. Thank you, Micah. That was a nice little bow on the evening. And I have recently been informed that I've been clocked out by the Golden One. It's time for outsies. Micah saying the same thing. Don't threaten me with a good time. So thanks, everybody. Thanks to each and every one of you who share your precious finite time engaging in the program in whatever manner you so choose. Thanks to our challenge makers and challenge respondents. Thank you, Ralphs. And thank you, Roger. Thanks to you again, Ralphs. Dear, thank you so much. And thanks to everybody who responded and got us down to only 1 week behind. That's so big, so important. Getting closer to bill paying. Thank you, thank you, thank you. Thanks to our a la carte contributors. Thank you, Charlie at APS Radio News. Thank you to our PayPal and Patreon subscribers and contributors. Thanks to those of you who jump in via Venmo and Cash App. Thanks to our contributors via the U.S. Postal Service. I'm hoping to get there and check the box on Sunday or Monday. It's been a week. Thanks to our all-volunteer staff. Thank you, Roger, in Oregon. Thank you, Jeremy, in Vermont. Thank you, Miss Micah, for the posts over at Blue Sky. At head on is the handle at Blue Sky. Micah posts something every day there to, you know, just a little amuse-bouche of what we might be talking about in the evening to come. Thanks, Charlie, at APS Radio News. Thanks to our news ninjas. Thank you, Brother Deacon Asa, HeadOn.live. All these years, all that work, thank you so much. I so appreciate it. And I can't wait until you try the shawarma ramen thing that you sent to me. God, that looks good. Talk about fusion. Shawarma and ramen. Please leave us a comment, a remark, a review, wherever you download the podcast. It makes it more likely we meet new friends. We expand the conversation. And I think we'd all love that. Thanks, Emily, for the intro. Thanks to the hardest working, bravest people I know. The folks at Coal River Mountain Watch, CRMW.net, over a quarter century at the forefront of the struggle for human rights and environmental justice in Appalachia, and a proud union shop. Please stay safe. You know, we've had shootings in the last week or so that somehow don't get much mention anymore. Jesus Christ. And of course, if Chuck Edwards sends you a jigsaw puzzle of Adam Sandler's face, avoid him like the plague, because he is. And always, always, always, Gina and Wayne, it's all for you. Talk to you in a little bit, Victoria. Hope you've enjoyed your day off. Later.

0: Alright. What is happening? Guys, thanks for being here. My name is Tara Devlin. Whoopsie doopsie. There goes my mic. Alright, thank you. Sorry I missed the show on Friday. I had a bike accident. And I really wasn't feeling well. I really hurt my back. It still hurts, so nothing broken, but I ended up falling off my bike because my phone was in my pocket, dropped the phone, I turned, and that's when it all went to hell, and I fell, and I landed, like, really bad on my bike, on my back. All right, well, I'm here. Thank you for hanging out. Thank you, Charlie, from APS Radio, APS Radio News, keeping the show going and growing, and for all your help with the Community Cats. Thank you, Jim. Nice to see you on the chat. Nice to see everybody. I'm sorry I missed Friday because it's a whirlwind of news. So where do we begin? I don't want to take up too much time with the plugs, but please do me a favor. Like and subscribe. You know what to do. We can't do it without you. So we're in this together, okay? So hit that notification bell, all that stuff. Keep the show going and growing. Subscribe to my Substack. That's it. All right. So where do we begin? As I'm discussing and thinking and figuring out what we're going to talk about on the show, because we do have limited time, it's a fire hose of corruption, a fire hose of fascism coming at us. Full tilt boogie. But what really struck me with this Cornyn and Tillis thing that we witnessed on with the corporate media. Now, let's, for those who weren't keeping abreast of what the hell was going on, Todd Blanche, Trader Trump's personal attorney, he wants to put that thing in charge of the Justice Department. So, since Trump has taken over this government, I do believe that what's so vile about the corporate media is that I feel like they're flushing down the memory hole the very basic notion that the Justice Department is supposed to belong to the United States, not the presidency. It's not supposed to be the personal firm, the law firm of the president, supposed to be the law firm protecting us, protecting the people from the abuses of power, but not anymore. And this is the corruption and the enabling that happens in a fascist takeover, and it's the corporate media doesn't do us any favors because they normalize it. They're afraid to call it out. They have been, metaphorically beaten into submission, into not having a stance at all. And I don't think that that's the way the founders framed the First Amendment. We're a democratic republic, so I do think that the media shouldn't have a problem promoting the interests of the Constitution, of advancing the grand experiment in liberal democracy. But they normalize what we're seeing, and it shouldn't be normalized. So, but what I really get sick of, what they normalize, is the attention, right? That we have to go through this kabuki theater with Republicans. The faces change, but the names change, and the performance artists change, but the kabuki theater remains the same. That they go through this dance where will they or won't they vote for these unfit, unqualified flunkies? They never miss an opportunity to prove that their principles are a performance. And that's what we witnessed with Cornyn and Tillis. giving us a master class in kabuki courage. I don't understand it, though. They're leaving Congress, so they don't have... What is Trump going to do for them? Nothing. He's already driving them out of Congress anyway because of them committing, I guess, the sin of not being completely on board with everything he does all the time. So it's sort of like with Jeanine Pirro in the reflecting pool thing that he said. I did a TikTok video on this yesterday, how Jeanine Pirro, she's on the chopping block now. I don't think that she's long, not long for the world, but long for her position. And we should probably take bets how long you think she's going to last in her position, because she committed the one sin that is unforgivable in maggot world, and that is she showed an ounce of integrity. She had a little bit. See, I'm not saying she has integrity. She doesn't have integrity. If she had integrity, she wouldn't be a maggot, right? She would have been gone immediately. She wouldn't have been on his list, right? So she doesn't have integrity, but she has self-preservation, and she understands that if she fabricates evidence, that not only can she lose her law license, but she can go to jail. She could be brought up on criminal charges by the court. And as it stands, the judiciary is not completely corrupted yet. And Trader Trump is working on that. See, that's where we stand. And the reflecting pool thing for those who don't know, Jeanine Pirro brought up charges against a former Olympian, David Hearn. And she, well, let's see. I think I have her press conference over here. And she made a big to-do about it.
1: According to National Park Service employees that witnessed the event. Now, let me talk a moment about those employees. Many of those employees have come from around the country because they are proud of this nation. They are proud of the 250th anniversary that we are about to experience.
0: You prove it.
1: Many of them have decided to step away from their desks and to go outside and actually work next to the pool to witness what was going on, as opposed to staying in a cool office. These are the witnesses that we're talking about in this case. These are the people
0: storming the beaches of Normandy, right? But and it is like that, according to, that's how they reacted to it. But I'm not sure where in this video she talks about he ripped it with both hands.
1: They must be shown respect and not.
0: Oh yes, she was upset. Well, one of the things that she said, the charges against David Hearn was that he was very disrespectful to the Parks Department. Oh, the humanity. Have they met the maggots? That's what I wonder. You see, it's only a one-way street in Maggotville. Respect? Are you kidding me? These are the people that beat cops, the Capitol Police, on January 6th. You want to talk about respect, Jeanine Pirro? And whenever anybody asks Jeanine Pirro about January 6th, she goes, oh, you're not asking me about January 6th. Oh, get out of here. See, they don't want to talk about it because they're disgusting and there is no excuse for it. So, but it's like living in bizarro world. That's why we all feel discombobulated. I don't know about you. I'll speak for myself. It's very disorienting. Being gaslit all the time, but I don't buy it, of course. That's why I'm infuriated and walk around with a knot in my stomach.
1: Monument and what is going on. They work long.
0: All right, whatever, lady.
1: 250th anniversary in this case. Now, Mr. Hearn's behavior was characterized by witnesses as belligerent, rude, and disrespectful, according to National Park Service.
0: The humanity. So, anyway, You don't take a federal case against somebody because they're disrespectful. Rude? I would be rude, too, if I went down to the reflecting pool to witness the incompetence of Trader Trump and to see the swamp that he created in an unbroken streak of destroying everything that he puts his hands on. See, that takes a special kind of person who can't do anything right? Who everything he touches, he destroys. So I would be a little disrespectful, too, if I were David Hearn and I put my hand in the reflecting pool, but I didn't realize I was falling into a trap, because that's what they were there to do. They were there to gather scapegoats for Trump's incompetence. And so, not to go back down this rabbit hole, because we did talk about it when it happened, but the point is that she committed the one sin that you can't commit in maggot world, is you show a little bit of integrity. He's okay. He just jumped down, Tara Jr. And the other sin, this is why she's probably going to get fired, is she committed another sin, namely that she's a woman. So she's a woman, and she couldn't quite fabricate evidence yet. See, that's where we are, just think about it, because Trump wants to, he's mad at her because the judiciary is not completely corrupted yet, and he's working on that. You see, we're not completely to the point of having absolute show trials against political enemies for whatever reason, and this is as good a reason as any, protecting the dear leader from his own incompetence, protecting the public from the knowledge of the incompetence. But the people who have a brain in their head understand what we're dealing with. That's why it's such a disgrace how many millions of Americans voted for that thing. And I know he has a low approval rating, lower than Nixon during Watergate, lower than his lowest approval rating during January 6th, back when in the first maladministration. So how low can it go? I don't think it's going to go lower. It's about 32% now, which is a little surprising, because 35% of the population are authoritarian followers. So that's why the approval rating remains around 35%, because there are, in the human species, there are around 35% of people who want to have a king. They want a big daddy to save them from the scary complex world of others who don't know their place. And Trump is as good as any, because he's just as disgusting as he is, as they are, I should say. That's why they vote for him. We all know that. That's the truth. I don't want to go. I'm thinking of some comments I received on my some of the videos from maggots. They don't have anything to say. You know, they're just, it's really pathetic, though, right? They're like, you're a liberal, loony, but they never have specifics. Like, well, what makes me loony? What did I say that was wrong? And I posted the video about Jeanine Pirro, because, see, what Jeanine thought, I guess this is what I speculate, she thought that she could do what Trump said to Zelensky, what got him impeached in the first impeachment. She thought that she could announce an investigation into this supposed vandal, and that would be good enough. So she could announce the investigation. She could say, he ripped it violently with both hands. Both hands. Can you believe it? Both hands. And rude. Absolutely rude. And disrespectful. Has she met Trader Trump? I don't know. Probably. But so she thought that would be enough to satiate the dear leader. But he's not satisfied with the show anymore. He wants the complete corruption of our system. Yeah, why not? Hey, he sees blood in the water. He knows that the grand experiment in liberal democracy is on the ropes here, right? He's been getting away with his crimes, his entire useless, wasted life. So, no wonder he's absolutely delusional. But who's worse, though, right? Him or the people who still support him? Or people like Jeanine Pirro. And I hope others take it as a lesson, but they won't, right? Unfortunately, we all sit around thinking like they're going to wake up eventually, but Jeanine Pirro is learning that loyalty is a one-way street in Maggotville, that traitor Trump will throw you out as quick as look at you, as well, because he's a sociopath, because you are nothing except what you can do for him at the moment. There is no loyalty. There's no affection. There's no connection. And and maybe Jeanine can get her old job back on Fox News, but the stain of traitor Trump will never wash off. She will never be welcome in normal society, nor will any of the other maggots, right? So, and I want to thank you, Minnie Mouse, for your super chat. You're right. Good morning. He's one day closer to the Reaper. That's one good thing that I think of myself every day. You know, another day legally and peacefully to our deliverance from this madness. But, the madness won't end with him. But the maggot movement will end when he finally goes to hell. And to hang out with Charlie Kirk and the rest of them, Rush Limbaugh, Charlie Kirk, who else is down there? His dad, Traitor Trump's dad is down there, Roy Cohen. But the whole theater of John Cornyn and Tom Tillis backing Blanche, you know, this is what's so tedious about enduring this timeline, that the corporate media drags us through this performance. Why don't you... we knew it was a performance. We knew that they would never stick to their... any integrity they were pretending to have. It's a show. And it doesn't make any sense because they know that Todd Blanche is unfit and he has no business being the Attorney General. So, for example... Here's some of the receipts, in case we needed a reminder. I mean, when you listen to his interview with Ghislaine Maxwell, when he visited Ghislaine Maxwell in prison, and then he moved her sexual predator ass to some cushy club fed, it's enough to make you want to vomit. These pedophile protecting pricks. It's disgusting. And according to the Epstein survivors, when Todd Blanche met with them, he only met with them because he needed to say, yes, I met with them, after not doing so, after refusing to do so. He just was, as they said, he was ticking a box. So he could say, yeah, did that. There was none of this friendliness, or there was no graciousness, of course, to the survivors. Of course not. Because Trump is all over the Epstein files committing crimes against children, and Todd Blanche is in there to, just like Bondi was in there, to protect Trump from the consequences of his actions, from the long arm of the law finally catching up to this effing disgraceful criminal that's unfortunately we've had to share the same air with for the last 80 years on the planet. But so Trump's former personal attorney, those lines are hard to, I guess, I don't know, they seem to be blurred, because when they asked him about what he was. He said he was Trump's attorney. They said, oh, no, I mean the, you know, the attorney for the United States. We all have eyes. We're not stupid. We're not maggots, right? So, oh, and the other thing, I just wanted, about the Epstein files, too, there was another thing that I encountered a maggot who posted something about, because I said something about Trump being all over the Epstein files committing crimes against children, and some maggot was like, please tell me where he's committing crimes against children in the Epstein files. First of all, we haven't received the Epstein files, the full unredacted Epstein files, because of the suppression and Trump and then the Department of Justice being in violation of a court order, right? And then he said, don't tell me the FBI, because I know what you're going to say. It's the FBI's tip line. So in Maggotville, it doesn't matter. Nothing matters. No, it doesn't matter how many people come forward. It doesn't matter how many documents, how much evidence you have. You have Trump on tape saying Jeffrey Epstein's my, you know, great pal, and the birthday book. Wonderful secrets. What wonderful secret do you share with a convicted pedophile? I'm sure it's not grandma's rhubarb pie recipe, right? So, and having Trump on tape saying that he, you know, the Miss Teen pageant. What grown man has a Miss Teen pageant and then goes on a radio show and says that he sometimes walks into the dressing room while they're getting dressed, you know, just to inspect things, and then says publicly that Jeffrey Epstein likes girls, he likes them young, you know, many of them on the young side, and we know what he meant, and so does Trump. He was around it, and so it doesn't matter. Katie Johnson coming forward and under oath. Her case never went to court because the day it was supposed to go to court, she withdrew her case because of death threats. So, who are you going to believe? You know, you have reams of evidence. And then you have just a lifetime of sexual predator behavior. The disco prowling, just going on on The View and saying, if she wasn't my daughter, I'd be dating her. And there's other reports of Trump in the White House saying that he was ogling his daughter and saying to others there, this is how disturbed he is, admiring her ass, admiring her chest, saying what he imagined out loud what it was like, what it might be like to have sex with her, his own daughter, okay? And that is not an anonymous smear. That came from a Trump insider, the staffers, and also Miles Taylor, who reported that he would say this. And it wasn't just a one-off either, and even if it were. This is who we're dealing with. It doesn't matter that all of the evidence against this freak, and, you know, that's why the Republicans, it's so tedious to have to deal with them. We you know, there's they talk about Joe Biden, you know, Joe Biden's a pedo and all this bullshit because of they stole Ashley, you know, his daughter's diary. And they have, you know, it's all this fabricated bullshit that they spread, and they've been spreading it for years. And but, you know, they attack Bill Clinton and everything, and no Democrat is saying that if a Democrat committed crimes against children, they shouldn't face the consequences. That's the difference. Let them go to jail. There needs to be accountability. But it doesn't matter with Maggotville what this thing is, that how disgusting he is. I mean, just ogling your own daughter and imagining what it would be like to have sex with your own daughter. And they're cool with it, right? Everything's fake news. Everything's a hoax. It does, so that's what I mean. It's like it's a waste of time with these people. We need to, leave them in history's trash bin. Unfortunately, they have power at this time. And by the time they're done with this country, we let's hope we survive. We certainly have our work cut out for us. But so as far as Todd Blanche, he's, of course, shown a history, a pattern of retribution, just for doing what Trump says, the bidding of Trump, the Comey indictments. This is what we're going to be in store for us for the next 2-something years, right? Investigations of January 6th witnesses, Cassidy Hutchinson, anyone, an actual patriot. He's going to go after people that told the truth about Trump. So, and then, of course, the Kilmar Abrego Garcia matter. He's attacked the judiciary rather than respect the constitutional, the Constitution, So, as Attorney General, as Deputy AG, Blanche described the administration as being at war with the federal judiciary. And this is what why it's all connected with Jeanine Pirro, not fully being able to get to the point where she's fabricating an entire case against somebody who's innocent. But we're getting there. And with Todd Blanche, they're going to, they're taking one step, one leap forward into that pursuit. It's just going to get worse. So let me see. I'm just looking at the time. We're in big trouble. Every loyalist that he gets to put on and into positions of power, we will all pay the price. And, we got a lot of work to do. So, let's see. I got a few other things on the list here. And where do I go? For example, let me see. Where should we go from here? Oh, yeah. We'll keep on Todd Blanche, just briefly. He was speaking to a bunch of Christo-fascists, and this is who he is, okay? And I wanted to bring this up because, yet again, I'm so tired of the corporate media not doing their job of setting the record straight. They never do. And Todd Blanche, he went to this Christo-fascist. Wait, hold on a second. I guess he felt that his job as the Attorney General, that it was in the bag. And wait a minute. I'm just looking for my notes here. Come on, man. He went to this, he spoke to these Christo-fascists, okay, and he promised them that the work of making women bleed out in parking lots, in hospital parking lots, that work isn't done. That when he's Attorney General, his mission will be to make sure that abortion access is eliminated in every state. Forget blue states. States' rights. He's going to ensure or do everything in his power to make sure that women will not have control over their own bodies. And I wanted to bring this up because yet again here, let's remind everybody that criminalizing abortion does not reduce the abortion rate. In fact, abortions are up. since the Republicans, since the corrupt and illegitimate Supreme Court destroyed Roe. And the all it does is kill women. It makes abortions unsafe. And so it just causes more suffering and death. And that's all Republicans know how to do. You know, there's never been an issue in America that they haven't made worse and caused more suffering. You know, they talk about their family values. They have brought more pain and suffering to American families than any foreign enemy could ever hope to, really. So the fact is, I don't know why that the American people don't understand. They should know it off the top of their heads that every time a Republican says that they're pro-life, that it should immediately be accompanied by a laugh track, because they're not pro-life. They're pro-birth. They're pro-control, but they're not pro-life. In fact, if they were, if they really wanted to reduce the abortion rate, they would back Democratic policies, because it is Democratic policies that actually reduce the abortion rate. And I don't know. I don't know why I feel like I say this until I'm blue in the face, but the Republicans, you know, they stand in the way of all the policies that actually reduce the abortion rate. You know, because the primary reason that women seek abortions is because of economics. So, and in fact, the abortion rate goes down under Democratic policies, and that's just a fact. That's just math. So anyone who calls themselves pro-life would vote Democratic. So, you know, this is what we have to look forward to when Republicans, if Republicans keep power. You know, I keep hearing how the Senate's in play. We will hopefully get the House. I do hope. I hope we really need both. We can't, allow this to continue. So, what do you think? I don't get it, though. I don't get it. I guess they don't listen to TaraBuster enough, because I say it all the time, you know. Anyone truly pro-life would vote Democratic. That's why the Democratic Party, too, they need help messaging. They need to reclaim the pro-life moniker, because Republicans aren't pro-life at all. They hate life. In fact, death by despair goes up whenever Republicans are in power. And on top of everything else, I mean, measles outbreak, cyclosporine, I hope I'm saying that right, outbreak, right? You know, their policies are conducive to suffering and death. It's just what it is. And on top of it, you know, firing people, causing chaos, cutting lifelines, everything that they do is to add suffering into, an already precarious state of life in the world, you know? Okay. And speaking of, that's why when I saw this, where is it? This really irritated me. You see, every day is opposite day in Republican bizarro world. I saw this post. I generally stay off of Twitter, because it's a cesspool and it's simply infested with disgusting, Russian bots and Nazis. It's a safe space for Nazis. And, you know, every day is opposite day, but just like I saw Elon Musk posted recently about how liberals are the fascists, not the conservatives. It's liberals, you know. Of course, that's a whole other topic that we've discussed many times. And it's bullshit, of course. You know, just own it. Own who you are, you know. So, but they don't. So, you know, according to Republicans, I guess, liberals are fascists, communists, you know, we're everything. There's no meaning in words anymore, and this is what happens in an authoritarian hellscape. You look to the dear leader for direct. You're so confused that you just take what comes out of the lie hole of the dear leader, and, you know, words have no meaning anymore. But here's a meme this maggot claims. If liberals vanished, our country would thrive. If every conservative disappeared, our country would collapse. Really? First of all, the United States, if liberals disappeared, we wouldn't have a United States. There would be no grand experiment in liberal democracy because liberals created the United States. It was the liberal age of enlightenment that inspired the creation of a country of by and for the people, and not the elites, not the intergenerational aristocracy and the monarchy and the people like Trump, you know, who puts a crown on his effing head and hands out favors to his pals. That's the kind of system that the founders overthrew in all their flaws. In reality, the United States. So let's remember, we are the real patriots here. We're the ones carrying the mantle of the revolution and the founders. E pluribus unum. That's the motto the founders gave us. Out of many, one. Sounds pretty woke to me. Sounds like that woke mind virus, out of many, one. According to conservatism, though, that's the many for the one. That's the way they roll. But the revolution, the Constitution's expansion of rights, the abolition of slavery, women's suffrage, civil rights, Social Security, Medicare, labor protections, environmental laws, LGBTQ rights. These are progressive initiatives. So I know that they're rolling all of this back, right? And I hear Republicans in my mind now, because I say, oh, the abolition of slavery. Well, it was the Democrats who were the slave owners. Republicans freed the slave. It's because they're very low-effort thinkers, and there are studies on that, too. But they don't seem to understand that it doesn't matter what something is called. It matters what something is back during the 1860s. The Republican Party were the progressive party. They were founded as a progressive antidote to the to the entrenched democratic power structure of that time. So, yeah, okay, the Democrats were the ones who were pro-slavery at the time. But now things change, you know? It's over 100 years later, and everything flipped. Now the Republicans, see, once they sold out to the railroad in the early 20th century, they never looked back. So that's just the truth, and it's the Democrats who advanced the civil rights. So, and Republicans rolling it back. Look what they're doing right now, destroying the Voting Rights Act, because John Roberts said racism is over. So it's so over that they are diluting the votes of African Americans, that they don't want people, minority, people of color, people who have darker pigment. They don't want people to vote. You know, they just want white people. Look at who they're firing all over. Anybody who has darker pigment, according to them, is somebody who doesn't deserve their job. In fact, when it's quite the opposite, just like everything else, right, with Republicans. Every day is opposite day in Republican bizarro world. In order to be someone with darker pigment, like Obama, who to rise to the highest executive office in the land, you have to be even more exceptional, like Ketanji Brown Jackson, right? Her resume is impeccable. It's incredible. But she doesn't have the right to bang the table and scream, "I like beer," during her confirmation, right? Could you imagine? That's how hypocritical and delusional Republicans are. So conservatives, it's about conservatism and progressivism, not about Democratic and Republican. It just so happens now that the Republican Party is conservative. And that's, well, so they call themselves, in fact. I wish they were true conservatives. They wouldn't be trying to destroy, the environment, for one thing. We'll get to that in a minute. So they drag, not only oppose, conservatives historically oppose or stand in the way of virtually every expansion of democracy or equality, from ending child labor, which right now they're trying to roll back child labor laws all over the country, and in some places they are successful, like Sarah Huckabee Sanders. She signed a law where it's basically chipping away at child labor laws. And they say they surround, when they do things like that, they surround themselves with children, like it's such a great win for young people. And they present it as, you're just teaching young people responsibility, but it's great for the bosses because then you dilute wages and they want to pay things like they pay them training wages. So adults have to compete with children for jobs. And you know it's not going to be the children of the rich taking these jobs. It's the children of the poor constantly when they should be in school. And they should be, we should be investing in young people, but Republicans, all they see is cheap labor. And so, anyway, they're rolling back child labor laws. That says everything about them. And, from legalizing interracial marriage to recognizing same-sex marriage, well, which is just forming a legal contract with somebody of the same peepee. Same peepee contracts, no good in conservatism. You know, the freedom, they're all about freedom, but they want to be free to beat down on people. That's what it is, freedom to call people the N-word or misgender somebody. That's what they mean by freedom. So modern conservative policy, what's it to beat down on people? That's what it is. Freedom to call people the N-word or misgender somebody. That's what they mean by freedom.

urinated on our legs and told us it was trickling. We have weakened unions, deregulated corporations, which they say is means, well, it leads to massive prosperity, supposedly, or innovation, right? Deregulation equals innovation, which is bullshit. It's all bullshit. You know, regulations are written in blood. People aren't just sitting around, oh, let's regulate this. People die. And then you're like, wow, we need a regulation for that. So somebody doesn't have to die next time. But, you know, this is how it's like dealing with infants. They don't live in reality. So every time conservatives get unchecked power, they attack the voting systems, right? Gerrymander, suppress turnout, entrench minority rule. They have no problem taking power illegitimately. So, you know, if every liberal vanished, our country would thrive. You would be living in this, in the system the founders overthrew. That's what their policies end and lead to. Progressive policies gave us minimum wage, workplace safety, anti-discrimination protections, social insurance programs that all the maggots, you know, hands off my Medicare. Government hands off my Medicare. They want their Social Security. They like their socialist security. That's for sure. But they've been bamboozled. They're constantly, because of their racism, you know, they make it so easy on the people like Trump to hook them, because they just hook them by that racist funny bone. They're very pronounced racist funny bone. They tell them, oh, well, we would have all the best health care and everything would be great. You'd have more socialist security if not for those illegals or others who are taking advantage of it. That's what they tell them. That's what they believe. And if that were the case, maybe some of them are waking up now, because with this mass deportation now, all these people, the borders close, right? Trump has fixed everything. Where's our expanded Social Security and Medicare? What we're getting is tax cuts for the rich. And now drug prices are rising because Trader Trump and the maggots are destroying Medicare subsidies for seniors to buy prescriptions. So everything sucks. And, you know, it's the oldest trick in the book. Republicans just blame minorities, the people who have no power, right? The poor, the politically unconnected, they're the ones who are the cause of all their problems. Funny how people with no political power or money can do so much damage in Maggotville, in their minds. So, yeah, what progressives fight for, minimum wage, workplace safety, like I'm saying, you know, living wages, retirement security, education, civil rights, that's the backbone of the American dream. That's what they think, you know. But, oh, well, the Republicans, they've redefined the American dream. They do that well. They redefined it into being, it used to be everyone can have a decent middle-class life. All right, Tara Jr., I got to put him down. All right, go ahead. And everyone can have, you know, a decent job and earn living wages, retirement security. They changed that from that used to be the American dream, but now it's you can become a billionaire, and then you can shit on your fellow American or anyone. You know, that's what they say. That's the, tell me, stop me when I'm wrong here. You know, you forget it. That's what these maggots think. That's why they worship the likes of Elon Musk. So disgraceful. I'm trying not to curse, but it's hard to find the right words to describe the likes of Elon Musk without calling him a C word, right? I'm trying not to curse, because it's apparently doesn't YouTube doesn't like it.

And yeah, so what? Think about what actually makes America great, and that's why I've been encouraging liberals for years to reclaim patriotism, because we're the real patriots. Just like, and I'm so glad that John Fugelsang wrote that his book, The Separation of Church and Hate, and James Tallarico is out there. He's a true Christian, reclaiming Christianity. And we need to do both, reclaim that, reclaim Christianity, and reclaim patriotism, because we're the real patriots. And the Republicans, since the founders rebelled against the crown, conservatives have been trying to drag us back. You know, if we were back in the time of the Revolution, they would be begging the king for a trickle. And, you know, don't tell me you're a patriot if you are a lickspittle to somebody who puts a effing crown on his head and tweets out photos of himself, calls himself a king in his social media posts, and tweets out videos of himself in a crown shitting on the American people. That's not patriotism. Not in the least. I mean, what a disgrace. On the 250th birthday, we got this effing thing that puts his face on everything, proving just how much he is confused but what this America thing is about. But he wants to be a king. And maggots, they got no problem with it, clearly. So when they fantasize about liberals vanishing, what they are really hoping for is a country without accountability. That's what they want. A nation where no one pushes for civil rights, where no one fights corporate greed, where no one forces the powerful to pay their fair share into the general welfare, into making a country that works for all. That's what they're talking about. Strip out progressive movements. You don't get thriving. You get oligarchy. You get authoritarianism. And you get that's what Maggot is. Maggotville is truly all about. But as we talk about here every day, America's not perfect, but every step forward towards fairness and dignity came from liberals, progressives, from that progressive impulse to expand civil rights, to make room at the table for others. That's something we could all be proud of. And that's what we fight for, I believe, legally and peacefully fight for. So, but the conservative movement, bowel movement, shows us, what do they show us over and over? That left to its own devices, all they do is shrink that circle until democracy and the flag, all they are symbols, right? Just the slogans and symbols, no substance. As we saw on January 6th, they would rather throw the whole country out if anybody asked them to make room at the table. That's for sure. They can't handle it. So, never forget, liberals are the real patriots, and as I always say, we will win eventually, because they have to pretend to be like us. But don't let them gaslight you, and don't let any conservative go unchallenged with this bullshit, frankly. That's what I think, right? And you're right, Jim on the chat says, and they want to be rewarded for just being white. That's it. Their greatest accomplishment, what it seems to me, is that they think their greatest accomplishment is being born white, and that should be good enough. So, it's pretty pathetic. But in the last couple of minutes we have, what do we have? About 10 minutes. Here's an example of how much Republicans hate America. I don't know which one. There's so many examples to pick from. Not that one. Where is it? Okay. Here. I came across this story and it really made me mad.
made me legally and peacefully mad because, okay, what's happening? You didn't hear this on the corporate media either while they were chasing John Cornyn and Tom Tillis around with microphones. Will you or won't you? What do you need? Will you approve him if he gives you a bullshit agreement that's not worth the paper it's written on? Will you? You finally did it. After a week of chasing them around. You think maybe they could have reported on something like this, that the Trump maladministration has entered into agreements to pay billions of dollars to energy companies to abandon offshore wind projects. Okay? That have already been paid for. So they're using our money, our taxpayer money, to kill renewable energy that's already been paid for. They want to destroy renewable energy while the whole world moves on to renewables. And while Mother Earth runs a fever. And this freaking 80-year-old waste of human DNA is setting America up for failure yet again. So, Senator John Hickenlooper and colleagues, they are launching an investigation into Trump's there's so many schemes and offenses, but his efforts to kill offshore and renewable wind energy projects, not just wind, everything. The administration it's outrageous. They have agreed to pay more than $2.7 billion for companies to walk away from already paid for projects. So, you get it? We already paid for these projects. We already gave money to these energy companies to build renewable infrastructure. And Trader Trump and the maladministration is going to bribe them now to stop it, to not do that, and then invest or fund archaic energy systems. Let's go back to oil. F this renewable infrastructure. So Trader Trump and his Peter Thiel puppet J.D. Vance, they're paying billions for energy companies to abandon plans to build wind farms and also long-term energy investments into renewables. I mean, it's just so sinister. It's sick. And this is under Transportation Secretary Sean Duffy, who got the job because he was on a show that had road in the title. And Trader Trump said, well, roads, transportation, roads are a part of transportation, I guess. Maybe if he was on, I don't know, if Thomas the Train, right? Isn't that that's a thing? I'm surprised he didn't put Thomas the Train as the energy secretary, right? All you have to do is be on a show that he saw. It had road in the title. I don't know how that makes him qualified to be transportation secretary, but okay. But they withdrew or terminated $679 million in funding for offshore wind projects, 12 of them so far, that they're framing it as protecting taxpayers while actually undermining taxpayers, taking more money out of taxpayers' pockets. So Trump spent years screaming about waste, fraud, and abuse. Remember Elon Musk, who the world's first trillionaire, who he unleashed on our government, let him run rampant, firing Americans, you know, just destroying our government from the inside, the government that the founders fought a revolution to create and entrust to us. That's what we're talking about. That's why they hate America. You know, they're not patriots. They
they like government just fine. They just don't like democracy. They like authoritarian government. They like aristocracy, monarchy. You know, they like authoritarianism, oligarchy. So they scream about waste, fraud, and abuse. Then you turn around and pay companies billions of taxpayer dollars not to build clean energy projects that are already paid for. So dismantle this shit. Don't move forward. So there's Hickenlooper and others in Congress are launching an investigation. I don't know. I guess that's all you can do at this point because we don't have power. And Democracy Forward lays it out clearly that they're signing deals to give energy companies massive buyouts. But we already gave them money to build renewables. On top of this, it's every leap forward they're trying to unravel. This is what conservative energy policy looks like in practice. It is the kneecapping of renewables. It's the kneecapping of our future, of America's future, of the youth who want to live in a clean environment. They want renewables. And it's not just about the renewables. It's about utility bills. In fact, there was just heard a story on the Green Energy Report on Brad Friedman and Desi Doyen, how in Australia that they started paying people, the Australian citizens, because they are producing so much renewable energy that it's coming back to them. They don't even, there's more energy than they know what to do with, and so they're cutting checks for people of Australia who have solar on their houses and whatnot, because they have, you know, they're generating this power and they're utilizing it. And so it just seems like a win-win all around. What if, you made a clean energy future? Doesn't seem like something that you would be against, that anybody would be against. It's pathologically evil to be against it, because it's better. It's better for the future, but it's also not just about energy in itself, but it's also jobs, right? There's no downside to creating a green energy infrastructure for the future. Absolutely none. In fact, it's also saves lives, right? We have a cleaner environment. And think about a world where no young person has to go fight in some foreign oil war, right? No one has to die for oil anymore. And we can leave the Middle East. No one had to die in Iran. No one has to lick Mohammed bin Bonesaw's boots. But Trader Trump wants to do that. But we know, this 80-year-old thing, this 80-year-old parasite who declared more losses than every other American taxpayer, who was the biggest loser, who received the largest tax return because he declared more losses. I mean, this parasite has been like an anchor on American progress, an albatross around our national neck. And now he's paying to keep America stuck in the fossil fuel age. It's absolutely evil. It's unconscionable. Instead of investing billions in clean energy, I mean, we're talking about efficiency, community resilience, getting away from foreign oil, right? Making a cleaner environment. And now, and also jobs that can't be outsourced. So, it doesn't just hurt the climate, it kills jobs, it kills innovation. So they're ceding the renewable future to China, basically.
and local economies could benefit from renewable infrastructure, but Trader Trump don't give a shit. You know, he's pals with the oil industry. You think this is strengthening America's energy security? No, no, no. It's burning us down for short-term profit and ideology. This is the Republican ideology, conservative ideology, which really proves how we started the show. You know, it's like they're not patriots. They are the, you know, they're the ideal. What am I trying to say? Their ideology is greed, selfishness, and certainly isn't progress. So, guys, listen. I don't know. I don't even know what we're going to do. It seems insurmountable. It's unbelievable that someone would be this evil to do that. That a president would set us up for failure like that while the whole world moves on to renewables. And we didn't hear one word about this. I don't know. Did you hear anything about this on the corporate media? I think this, something like this, should be on breaking news. It should be front page news on every newspaper that Trader Trump is taking billions of our tax dollars to pay energy companies to not build the renewable projects that we already paid for. Okay? That's a scandal. I don't know. What are we going to do? Okay, guys, thank you for hanging out today. And thank you for being so kind about me missing Friday. It was unavoidable. I just couldn't sit in this chair, tell you the truth. And I feel okay. I mean, I have some, one of those lidocaine packs on my back now. So, thank you, J.D. Christie, for your super chat right under the gate, right before we close down the show. We'll be here on Thursday. Let's see. And then Friday, we have a guest, I believe. Chick Canfora, I believe. Yes, a survivor of Kent State. That's going to be Friday. That'll be an interesting conversation. And so I hope you'll be there, okay? So do me a favor, like and subscribe and all that stuff. Hit the notification bell, subscribe to Political Voices. I know I tell you to do a lot of things, but more will be revealed and more will be required. We're in this together. I can't do it without you. 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If you can and can afford it, please subscribe with some money, you know, financially. Become a paid subscriber because I don't know. You want more shows? We gotta do more show. I mean, it's just a practical reality of trying to keep the lights on in Terror Buster Studios. And I gotta get the numbers up, so subscribe. If you can't subscribe financially, just subscribe, okay? Because that'll help get the numbers up. And then hopefully we can, you know, the show will get bigger and bigger and grow and blah, blah, blah. And I won't be, you know, I'm already fucking old here, you know. I'm getting exhausted. I'm exhausted from life. So we got a lot of work to do. And I don't want to have to stop doing the show in this critical time. That's all I'm saying. So meet me halfway if you can. And subscribe to YouTube. You know, the Political Voices and also the Terror Buster YouTube. Alrighty? These are your orders. In the meantime, I write on the Political Voices Substack, so there'll be articles there as well. And on my Terror Buster, that's on the Terror Buster Substack, because I generally am there. I don't really hang out on other social medias. And so mostly on Substack and YouTube and TikTok, trying to do TikTok. Tickety-tack, trying to build that up, you know, blah, blah, blah. It's all, it gets very,
exhausting. So if you subscribe or become a patron at patreon.com/tarotdevil, and that helps keep the lights on, and maybe one day if we get enough patrons, we could hire somebody, I don't know, hire somebody to do some things so the show has better production value and all. I don't know. We're doing all right with, I guess. It could be better. All right. Whatever. This is the liberal media. If I had a billionaire silent partner, I'd take it. If I won the lottery, I would not bother you. And, okay. Enough. Enough e-begging. Thank you for hanging out, guys. And thank you, Andrea, for keeping us safe over on the Twitch chat. And thank you, Jim, for being a moderator over on YouTube. So, remember what I told you. We will win. We will win. Why? Because we're on the right side of history. That's why. We're on the right side of decency, dignity, democracy, right? Humanity, right? Look over here. My name is Tara Devlin. Ah! This is Tara Jr. Jr. And we will see you on Thursday and in the meantime on the Substack. See you soon. Look over there, Junior. Junior. Oh, over here. Look over here. Say yes, own. Yes, make America decent again. See you soon.

Yo, yo, yo. What is go? I'm trying to rhyme. Oh, look at my hair. Like I'm all bruised up from my bike accident. Hold on. Yeah. You should see my legs. What the hell? I don't like that little girly curl. Wait a second. All right, that's... Is that better? No. Eh. I just... These are things that you do before the show starts, but, you know, we just have each other here. I don't have a makeup artist, clearly. All right, guys, welcome to the show every Tuesday and Thursday. How's it going? How's it looking? How's it sounding? Nice to see you. Yeah, I'm all screwed up. I had a bike accident. Ah, my back is still killing me, so... All right, but I'm here and still going. I refuse to leave Earth before that great getting up morning. I don't know about you. I'm looking forward to that. That's what really motivates me every morning. I'm like, is it time yet? What do we do the day after the great getting up morning? Well, we have a lot of work to do. We have our work cut out for us. That's not going to solve everything, of course. We have an entire party of maggots that really are not operating in the best interests of the country, and they have entirely too much power. There's a sickness in the American body politic, and I do appreciate, that's not a way to say it, I am appreciating, but I appreciate the up-and-coming progressives who seem to have learned the lesson that I've been screaming about for years, that we should go after Republicans without apology, legally and peacefully, of course. Call them out for what they are. Enough of this gentlemanly, I don't know, Marcus of Queensberry rules. Republicans certainly don't play with those games. They have been attacking us for generations, and I think that, you know, the Chuck Schumers of the world have yet to catch on. Anyway, so where do we start on my list? I wrote an article over, and how is it sounding? It sounds okay? It sounds a little low in my headphones, that's why I'm asking. Let me see. Okay, looks good. Sounds good. Thank you, Jim. Thank you, Andrea, over on the Twitch chat, keeping us safe. And, right? Nice to see you. Nice to see you. And thank you, Charlie, APS Radio News, keeping the show going and growing with your generous support and your support for the community cats. That matters. It all matters. If we weren't fighting a fascist coup, that's what we'd be talking about. Maybe we do a show on animal rescue. We'll see. That's the plan for the after times when we get our country back. But we have a lot of work to do. Okay. Guys, I wrote an article over at the Political Voices Network, and if you're not a subscriber yet, please subscribe, because, like I said, we don't have billionaire benefactors, we only have each other, and we can't do it without you. And, you know, it's been a year since the big ugly bill passed, and the death toll is mounting. And this is what Republicans do. This is who they are. Unfortunately, I don't know how this is a golden age. I know this. It really gets me infuriated when I listen to Trader Trump. I know I can't stand his voice, of course, because he's a filthy con man. But talking about a golden age, you know, it's a golden age for him and his cronies and the sociopaths who don't give a shit about anybody else but themselves. As for everyone else, it's the Gilded Age. And that's the Gilded Age is supposed to be a statement of irony, just like the statement pull yourself up by your bootstraps. That is also supposed to be a statement of irony, not a motivator. In fact, pulling yourself up by your bootstraps is an impossible task. So
it's supposed to be, they're supposed to point out how we need each other. We need help. You know, you can't pull yourself up by your bootstraps. And the Gilded Age is nothing to aspire to. Because underneath the gilded gold veneer is the rat. And then that's probably, you know, it's just like how Trader Trump loves slapping gold everywhere. He's on it, you know, in his tacky, low-rent-looking aesthetic. It's really embarrassing. And underneath all that gilded, all those appliques, is the rot. So, you know, you could put gold on everything. Doesn't mean that you're, you know, you're living in a golden age. We're living in this gilded age. So, a major study. So, this is what happened. So, it's been a year since the big ugly bill has been passed, and the Republicans, because they're shameless, they celebrated the passing of the big ugly bill. That's not that one. I had a picture of them. These are all the other stuff we're going to talk about. And I see, this is what makes me speak so harshly about them and call them what they are, evil. This is, we're battling evil, like Olivia Troy says. She was inside the White House, and her campaign ran on the slogan "Standing Up to Evil," because she witnessed what was in the White House. And the more we learn about Republicans and the Trump maladministration, that's the appropriate word. Evil. How do you celebrate a bill that you know kills Americans? And they knew this when they scored the bill. They knew that cutting Medicare, cutting Medicaid, cutting the funding for hospitals would increase the death toll in America, where Americans 35,000 to 45,000 Americans needlessly died every year before Obamacare. And it really, you know, because of the for-profit health insurance racket, and it never went down to zero with Obamacare in place. The problem with Obamacare is the fact that it is the Republican health care plan that keeps the for-profit insurance racket in power. And the only remedy for it is a public option. That's it. Medicare for all. The for-profit health insurance racket doesn't want to do that because they like sucking profit from our miseries. They like standing in our doctor's office denying care. That's how they get rich, denying Americans health care. That's it. There should be no for-profit health insurance racket. The whole world figured it out. Even Sweden, that has a similar Obamacare-type system, but it's not for profit, where everyone has to buy into it. And it's a reasonable cost because, unlike the ACA that Republicans sabotaged, they kept all of the mechanisms that make it affordable, like the mandate, like subsidies, like taking care of the sicker, creating risk pools. And for-profit health insurance is nothing but your money or your life. It's not a true market. You don't shop around for chemo. Where can I get a better price? I have a dead kidney here. Who's going to take it out? You know, let me go over here to this hospital or that. This is not a haggling situation. And Republicans know that. So they took a system that sucked already. They don't even try to make it better. They make it worse. And then they have a fucking party about it. Then they celebrate the aftermath. It's been a year since the big ugly bill was passed. And multiple studies have come out. They validate that now we went from 35 to 45,000 needless deaths to over 50
1,000. These are all preventable deaths every year. No other industry would be allowed to kill Americans. Could you imagine any other industry killed 51,000 Americans needlessly every year? Every year. Think about that. Would they be allowed to, would this industry be allowed to continue unregulated? Only the for-profit health insurance racket. And it's that's why I say, you know, it seems like they're not satisfied. They weren't satisfied with the 35,000 to 45,000 needless deaths. They needed to make it worse, like everything else they touch. They mark this one-year anniversary by celebrating it. It's gobsmacking how anyone who calls themselves a patriot, who calls themselves a human being, would take a victory lap around the increase in suffering. 51,000, that's like, you know, it's just a number until it's your family, your friends. But we're all in this together, so it all matters. You know, the suffering, the needless suffering, the PTSD, the orphans, the empty chairs around the Thanksgiving table. I think about this, and I can't imagine why Republicans would celebrate this. They're not ignorant, and we know this. We have this receipts. We know the toll this bill is taking. The hospitals, the mortality rates, the hospitals closing. They get the same budget scores. They get the receipts. They know this, but they're choosing to celebrate. I don't know. Guys, help me out here. This is the real world damage of Republican rule. They're evil. It's effing sinister. You think that they would do something about it. Where is the constituency that votes these people into office, of course? I guess they're all watching Fox News and the other Russian-funded Republican influencers, right? Yes, and thank you, Minnie Mouse, for your super chat. Trump is a golden calf, and MAGA is lost in the desert grumbling. Yep. That's for sure. The golden calf that they worship for what? You see, they only see the light when something affects them directly. That's what's so sick about them. There's a New York Times article. Let me see if I got it here. Not that one. Yeah, so this is what came out yesterday. Uninsured patients rise sharply, hospitals report, citing Obamacare cuts. The big ugly bill. And this is what I mean. That's why I wrote the article over at the Political Voices Network. Because, so what they did, think about this, okay? They, before Obamacare, because of the for-profit insurance racket, and then I guess Republicans, it was during Reagan when they made it a law that you couldn't be turned away at the emergency room, that if you were sick and you showed up at the emergency room, they had to treat you regardless of your ability to pay. Now, I don't know about anybody, but if you've ever shown up at the emergency room, the first thing they ask you is for your insurance. Doesn't matter if your fucking arm is hanging off. And they have no problem kicking you out. And we have had, we've seen video of this, of hospitals rolling indigent people into Skid Row and just leaving them there. Because, you know, they can't afford it. They can't afford it. You're nothing but a number. You're nothing but a number on a balance sheet in this sick, fucked up country, thanks to maggots being in control. And, you know, this is partly why Obamacare was necessary. Getting treatment at the emergency room is the least effective way to get care, okay? It's not only the least effective, because Republicans only, you know, give a shit about money, supposedly. It's also the most expensive way to run a healthcare system.
Because what happens is you show up when you're at the end of your rope. What you might have had a curable illness is now a catastrophe. It's an emergency. And people show up as a last resort because they just can't take the pain and suffering anymore of their tumors or whatever it might be. There's been so many stories, and we've talked about them, of people who have died of preventable illnesses that only sought help after it was too late in this fucked up country. It's just so infuriating. I feel that pain, frankly. I don't know these people. I don't know. I didn't know the woman who lost her uncle to a curable form of cancer that showed up, he thought he could go and get a massage, and you know, he's trying every other thing, but it ended up he had some kind of tumor on his spine that could have been fixed, that could have been cured, but by the time he showed up at the hospital, it was too late. And I remember hearing that story and just being infuriated by it, and hearing the pain in the woman's voice about losing her loved one so unnecessarily, oh, simply because he didn't have insurance. Fucking disgusting. But the ACA reduced the number of uninsured ER visits. That's what it was about. Preventative care instead of crisis care. And so what the Republicans did with the ACA cuts, with cutting the lifelines, with cutting the subsidies, whatever was left to the Obamacare system, the holes that they had already punched into that system are already gaping, but they made it worse. And now we're back to the system that made Obamacare necessary in the first place. This is why Republicans, they don't give a shit. I don't want to hear about fiscal responsibility or party of life. Everything that they are is bullshit. It's all a fallacy. It's all a cover to pretend they give a shit while they are funneling money to the top, making the rich richer, the working class the more malleable working poor. They don't give a shit how many people die. Are we catching on yet? Really? And I'm so sick of maggots sliding into my comments section with their fucking Stockholm syndrome, telling me about whatever, fiscal responsibility, or this, or that's not true. Well, tell me where it's not true, bitch. They never have anything constructive to say. They just say, oh, this is a lie. Well, give it to me. Tell us where we're wrong, because they can't. They are victims of the propaganda. Propaganda works. That's why I've said, you know, it's not, we have our work cut out for us. Seriously, right? Because this is the problem. This is where they are getting this misinformation from. They are being deliberately confused with lies. And that's why they only see the light when something affects them directly. Then when it's them, when they lose their health insurance, when they can't, you know, go to the doctor or whatever it might be, when it's them, then they wake up. To a degree, a lot of them can't completely sever themselves from the cult, because that's where they get their identity. You know, this is the rugged individuals. This is the problem. There's not one rugged individual in the Republican Party. Not at all. They're all followers. They're all lemmings. And it's very difficult for them to see the truth. That's why they're like, no, you're a liar. Okay. Show me. We're not lying. In fact, I would rather, and this is the thing, you know, we want them to have health care. We want them to have the ability to go to a doctor when they're sick, to live a decent life in security. In the richest country on earth, there is no excuse
for this. Accept evil. It's evil. To see a system that is leaving so many people behind, bankrupting millions, killing thousands, needlessly killing thousands, leaving millions out, consistently ranks dead last in all positive measures, but it makes a few people very rich, so we got to keep that system going. What do you call that except evil? Unconscionable. Absolutely disgraceful. And then they go on and call themselves Christians, right? That's what really gets me. You know, and this is what they're afraid of too, because they're afraid of the fact that there are real Christians now in the progressive movement that are reclaiming Christianity. Like John Fugel sang, like James Tallarico. They hate that. And thank you, J. Linda Bach, for your super chat. Thank you, Tara. Thank you. Thank you for being here and for your generous donation. Yes, yes, yes. So here, for example, I couldn't believe it. I had to rub my eyes when I saw it, as FDR said. FDR, who... we need a new FDR and a new deal, right? Though I rubbed my eyes when I read it. Let's see, where is it? This is the Family Research Council. You know who they are. They're the fake Christian organization that has one holy obligation, and that is gay bashing and trans bashing, I guess. You know, is that two? No, it's LGBTQ bashing. The Family Research Council. So they are pushing back. I don't know how. See, because they're called out for being fake Christians. And James Tallarico never said to them, the Family Research Council are fake Christians. He's just preaching and talking to his constituents and about his form of Christianity, which is the real, according to what I see, seems to be he's preaching and talking about and following the teachings of Jesus, that the Christ, the Savior, that Republicans pretend to worship. And this is an article from the Family Research Council's rag. See, they don't call themselves. It's the Washington Stand. It's a, it's their newspaper. Basically, the media arm of the Family Research Council. It's like Der Stürmer for the Nazis, right? They have to have their propaganda rags. And it's a hard-right Christian nationalist organization. Remember, what's his name? Duggar, the Josh Duggar, he was some executive director of Family Research Council. Remember, they hired him, and then it came out he was cheating on his wife with Ashley Madison, that scandal, and also a pedophile. He was outed as being a pedophile who had, according to the judge, had such disgusting CSAM, child sexual assault material on his computer, even though they had the covenant eyes, just like, what's his name, Johnson, who monitors the masturbation habits of his son, and his son monitors his masturbation habits. How sick is that? You and your father are monitoring your masturbation habits. First of all, leave your son's dick out of it, Mike Johnson. Why are you thinking about your son's masturbation habits? Is that the tiniest god that they worship? This is what is so sickening about maggots. That's their God, right? The whole knows all the mysteries of the universe. It
it counts every hair on your head or something like that, right? It knows the alpha and the omega, and all it cares about, not the starving child, not the person, not the 51,000 needless deaths, not the suffering, the grief caused by Republican policies, but it doesn't want you to masturbate. What a sick, small, and pathetic God you have. Their God, that's why they're so triggered by James Tallarico and John Fugelsang, because they're calling them out just by being, just by preaching and not being afraid to talk about Jesus and how they follow Jesus, and by actually following the expressed instructions that he gave them, right? There's no mincing words here. He said nothing about masturbation, but he did heal the sick. And the Family Research Council that hires pedophiles, and, that's all you got to be, is just be a disgusting, a waste of human DNA, and hate gays. That's about it. That's what they mean by Family Research Council. They don't give a shit about families. If they did, they'd pass universal health care. They would be fighting for sick leave and living wages. They'd keep their filthy Republican noses out of our doctor's office. Yeah, I just had somebody comment on one of my videos about, life. Oh, you like life, or whatever, something about killing babies, right? Because we're all baby killers to them. Even though the abortion rate is up in the country after the corrupt and illegitimate Supreme Court overturned Roe, and abortions go up under Republican policies and down under Democratic policies. So if you're really pro-life, you would vote Democratic. And because they stand in the way, Republicans stand in the way of the health care, living wages, all of the economic policies that actually reduce the abortion rate. So, no, if anybody is pro-life, it's us. So, just like if anyone's a Christian, it's James Tallarico, right? So, the Family Research Council is bashing him, saying that health care is, don't let the headline fool you. So it says, Tallarico, healing the sick is how we will be saved. This article goes on to basically dissect and lambast and criticize James Tallarico for saying that we have an obligation to provide health care. And that's how, they frame it, like, government health care, government, because government is supposed to be bad and they're supposed to be good, right? They like, not make no mistake, Republicans like government just fine. They just don't like democracy. That's what they're talking about. So when they say government, they use government as a slur, right? It's government health care. Yeah, well, private health care sucks. For profit, your money or your life, healthcare is the measurably worst healthcare in the developed world. But they want us to say it's the best healthcare because they don't give a shit that it costs more and we get less and we leave millions out and consistently rank dead last in all positive measures. They don't care. They're not about it. Their Jesus is just as small and tiny and selfish and ugly as they are. And that's it. They project onto this giant cloud being all their manias, and then they take no responsibility for it. I'm just doing what my giant sky spook tells me, even though his expressed instructions said the exact opposite, that you should care about others. You treat others like you treat yourself, and you should, it shouldn't be all about greed.
He had a lot to say about that, right? The Jesus they pretend to worship. Certainly had a lot to say about that. But the Family Research Council says that the Gospels don't support the idea that Jesus healed people. They say that the New Testament is about teaching, preaching, and healing, but that's not Jesus's ministry. Jesus's ministry is preaching. And so somehow that absolves them of taking any action to reduce the suffering in the world. They cite Luke 4:40 to 4:43 to claim that Jesus' real purpose was preaching, and healing was just a sign of his divinity. And that's something that we shouldn't aspire to. So don't worry about that. You know, just give a shit of whether your son masturbates, your 17-year-old son, who should be masturbating, frankly. And if he wasn't, maybe he needs to see a doctor or a psychiatrist, right? You know, because you got to heap that shame on the younger generation. You need to control them. And when you literally have them by the balls, maybe he needs to see a doctor or a psychiatrist, right? You know, because you got to heap that shame on the younger generation. You need

And it's unhuman or inhumane, to say the least. But they try, as far as Matthew 25, where Jesus gives the expressed instructions to not be a maggot, basically, not be a selfish piece of shit. Jesus praises people for visiting the sick, they say, not healing them. Do they even visit, though? So what a shitty, sick religion you have. You see, you go and you see the suffering in the world. You have some ability. Let's say you have an ability to do something about it, and you choose not to. Say, okay, thanks. Thanks for stopping by. Unbelievable. It's sinister. And just to write an article like this is emblematic of who they are, that they want others to catch the sick, twisted Republican mind virus, right? So don't worry, don't give a shit about anybody but yourself. And if just visit, they don't even visit a sick person, they don't visit people in prison, they don't do anything that the Jesus they pretend to worship told them to do. But to say that Jesus just praises people for visiting the sick, not healing them, is really a feckless kind of bullshit religion to build. It's a feckless and bullshit excuse on which to build your bullshit religion that only serves to put more suffering in the world. What has the Family Research Council done to make this world a better place? Nothing. Can anybody give me an example? Because all they've done are attack gay people. That's it. Gay families. The people who form a family, in a free society, they form a legal marriage contract, they have children, and these effing fake Christians, all they do is make these kids feel like shit and probably open them up to be targets for bullying and separation. That's all they do. That's all they do is they poison the society. They don't make anything better. Stop me when I'm wrong, really. Right? They use religion as a cudgel. So, that's it. To divide, and a wedge to divide people. So, now, this is what we're going to have to deal with every time we try to take a leap forward with religion, healthcare. This is what we get. And that's how sick they are. They can't simply step back and let the United States join the rest of the world and offer health care as a right of citizenship, not a privilege of wealth. What would be so fucking terrible about that, Republicans? Right? What would be so horrible? Wouldn't we be a better society? We're in this together. Right? Less suffering, less needless death, more peace of mind, less stress. No one has to stress out about whether they can afford a doctor or have to come up with a GoFundMe campaign when they get a terrible diagnosis of cancer. Right? Oh, shit. I better get my GoFundMe going. You got to get all those terrible moments, when you're getting your chemo and then you get sick. You got to make sure you get it all on tape, all the struggling, because you're going to have to pull on those heartstrings. Here in America, you don't just get to heal. You got to come up with a fucking social media campaign. Like, you need this bullshit. And you better hope it goes viral. That's why you have to show the ugly truth of health, of healing, of trying to stay one more day on this fucking planet. This is what they're afraid of.

0: It's not playing. Why isn't it playing?
1: We can finish the work of President Obama and pass a public option so that every single American has access to the health care they deserve. Because health care is a human right. It is not a privilege. I just, since we are in church, and because I said BS earlier, if you read our scriptures, if you read the New Testament, what does Jesus spend most of his time doing? It's not, well, you already know, okay. It's not preaching, it's not teaching, it is healing. Healing the sick. And in Matthew 25, scripture says that's how we will be judged and how we will be saved. By healing the sick, by feeding the hungry, by welcoming the stranger, by visiting the prisoner. Yeah. We can finish.
0: That's just disgusting to Republicans. That's the statement. That is the one of the speeches or one of the reasons. He's saying the James Tallarico is going around saying basically this to all the groups he's speaking to. So it's not just that this is what he's preaching. And the Family Research Council had to rebut it. So, okay, this is what we're up against. And here's another, let me see, hold on. He also, in this Family Research Council article, written by this guy, Joshua Arnold. I'd like to see his browser history, truly. All these Family Research Council people. People who are so sick. How do you get to... That's what I don't understand, too. If you call yourself a religious organization, you call yourself a Christian, and you get to the point where you're working for the Family Research Council, writing articles... justifying not giving a shit about anybody else but yourself. That's what they're doing. You're taking the words of Jesus and you're justifying doing the exact opposite. And what he calls the liberal interpretation of what Jesus said. And let's see, what else is that? That imports the ethical prescriptions from the kingdom of heaven to the current kingdom of this world. He says that liberals fail to submit their political agenda to God's word, misapplying one or two teachings of Jesus and overlooking the whole scheme of the biblical story. Which really does say, is he saying anything there except justifying not giving a shit about anybody? I don't know what he's trying to say. He's not pointing anything out except saying, no, James Tallarico is wrong. And he says, the role God has assigned to temporal government to enforce temporal order. Okay. Government exists to enforce temporal order, not to embody Christ-like care. The kingdom of God is separate. And using Jesus' teachings for democratic social policy is wrong. That's what he says. So what are we supposed to do then? See, it's like that is a convenient frame that separates, the fact that they're justifying not giving a shit. But if only they took their own advice. You're talking about government exists to enforce temporal order? Well, then get the fuck out of our government, Family Research Council. You exist to inflict your manias on society through legislation. That's what the Family Research Council is all about. They're not out there doing good works, right? They're not opening up clinics to help people, or they don't exist to help people with their GoFundMe campaigns for cancer treatment or diabetes medicine, right? So the hypocrisy is, of course, it's stunning, but it's not unexpected. So to say that government exists to enforce temporal order, then fucking get out of government, Family Research Council. Right? So, but they would rather instead of leave government and leave we the people alone, they want legislation that attacks people, that separates people, that makes second-class citizens or no citizens at all out of gay people and trans people. They want trans people disappeared. And they want to do it through the power of government. What do you even exist for? This is a lobbying group. You see? Instead of lobbying for health care and living wages and humanity, retirement security, sick leave, why don't you do that? Family research, you know what I mean? So make your organization a fundraising group for that will help people go to the doctor to afford their medicine or come up with their GoFundMe campaigns or, you know, when they get cancer or go to a dentist, go to take a day off, you know, do shit like that. Instead, they don't even take their own advice. Because a politician says we have an obligation to help each other. That's what government exists for. That's what we the people form ourselves into government. So we can do together what we cannot do alone. That is the truth. But anyway, all right. And moving on a little. I see the time. Fucking big ugly Bill sucks. Here, this guy. This guy sucks too. And thank you, J.D. Christie, for your super chat. And for being here and always being here. Everybody. And thank you, Jim, for keeping us safe on the YouTubes. And thank you, Andrea, for keeping us safe over on Twitch. Yeah. Yep. Right. So, all right, Jay, this is a meme I came across, but I wanted to talk about it. Just the fact that RFK Jr., there's consequences, right? This is another thing about Republican rule. When Republicans get in power, more Americans suffer and die. This is a long-standing tradition. But it doesn't come out of nowhere. It is the result of Republican policies. Their policies, and I don't get it. You see, that's why I'm processing it with you guys here. I don't understand. There's so many, the hypocrisies is infuriating. But the evil is so apparent. They know, I don't know, I don't mean to repeat myself, but they have the receipts like we do. They know that shutting, I mean, don't they? Are they that stupid or are they that evil? It's got to be evil because they're getting the reports. You shut down Ebola programs and then you get an Ebola outbreak. It's cause and effect. Of course. You shut down the CDC Parasitic Disease Division, and then you get a huge outbreak of a parasite that causes explosive diarrhea. And it's now in, it's all over the country now. It's in, I just saw something, I think it said it was in 47 states, which is pretty much blanketing the entire country from sea to shining sea. Right? You defund the screwworm research and the team that monitored screwworms, and then you get a screwworm infestation. But they blame Biden. They blame everybody but themselves. This is why I'm so fucking sick of them. I'm sick of the people who vote for them. You have no excuses. You should be ashamed of yourselves for voting for this. And I hope you get screwworms. Or explosive diarrhea. Legally and peacefully. Maybe the explosive diarrhea will wake you up. You need a slight case of explosive diarrhea. But they'll, because it would be a gift. And maybe when you have a transformation, sort of like, you know, when you're, it's always darkest before the dawn and you hit bottom and then you wake up and you're like, holy shit, I've wasted my life and my vote on these monsters that keep fucking with me. They keep dragging us backwards and making society suck. And now I have explosive diarrhea because of my vote. Really, that's the truth. How else do they learn? Cause and effect. Right? But they I don't understand how they are, that they can stand themselves either. When they get in front of Congress and they're being asked questions, and all they say is, Biden, it's Joe Biden, the prior administration did this, and they're like, they're such victims always. No, they are incompetent. That's what it's about. They're absolutely incompetent. And also sinister, and they don't give a shit. And RFK Jr. is he's a kook. He's not a doctor. He has no, you know, doesn't know what the fuck he's doing. And you know, you can, instead of seeing the consequences of his actions as the opportunity to, you know, adjust and stop fucking with shit, he just doubles down. Right? That's it. This is, being a maggot means never saying sorry. Never ever learning from new information. Never admitting mistakes. Never learning and growing like adults do. That's one of the things in adulting, right? When you're an adult, you learn, that's what you hope. You learn from your mistakes. And you adjust when things aren't working. You learn, right? So infectious disease, there's the article, I mean the meme is a quote from infectious disease physician Dr. Neil Stone. Am I right there? Wait, hold on. I can't read it. I'm looking at some. Oh yeah, Dr. Neil Stone, infectious disease doctor. But he's not alone. I mean, normal people, normal doctors, they blasted this kook, this for gutting public health programs. And there's not a coincidence that his cuts have coincided with major outbreaks. It can't be denied. One thing leads to another. Everything is cause and effect. But who needs it, right? When you're a right-wing ideologue and you look at lines on a budget and you say, oh, who needs those screw worms? That's just, you know, the woke mind virus at work. And that's what they did. That's what Elon Musk, this disgusting parasite himself, was one of the things that they did away with Doge, because there was something that about the flies where it was doing something with the flies that made that basically limited. It was a natural way of getting rid of these screw worms. And you know, when you're an ignoramus and you look at something, oh, what are they? They're doing something with flies. What is this liberal claptrap? And then they do away with it. Well, we don't have the natural remedy anymore. So the screw worms can breed and grow and infest us unmolested by any kind of opposition, really. So he is, and now, of course, the worst measles outbreak in decades, which he takes no responsibility for, too. So, yeah, this is the Make America Healthy Again, MAHA, the MAHA movement. It's like, it's a MAHA bowel movement of explosive diarrhea. That's what it is. That's the MAHA movement. It's a bowel movement of explosive diarrhea caused by cyclosporine and screw worms and other, and Ebola. Isn't it funny how Republican policy, not funny, I mean, not funny, ha-ha, but it's part of the Republican needless death and suffering movement. And this is how the Democrats need to message, frankly. Enough being nice. Enough being collegial with these people. They are attacking the American people 50 61,000 Americans are needlessly dying. That's a lot of people. How many 9/11s is that? How many people die? It's like when Trader Trump was... you know, this is the other thing about they're going after Dr. Fauci. I know we only have a few minutes. I don't want to go off track. But the going after Dr. Fauci, when he's an American hero trying to save people. And 25,000 Americans at the end of Trader Trump's term, that were 25,000 Americans a day were dying from COVID. And we get, in retrospect, in hindsight, these filthy maggots screaming and yelling and degrading themselves, attacking Dr. Fauci, when put your ire where it belongs, on the fucking baboon in charge who's telling people to inject bleach and downplaying the virus and taking every opportunity to tear this country apart. That's why they're not leaders. Republicans are not leaders. There's no rugged individual in the Republican Party. They're followers. And they don't care about anybody else but themselves. And in the and we know this, you know, because initially Trump was proud of himself. He was touting Operation Warp Speed, right? Oh, I made the vaccine happen. But he went in front of a crowd, one of his Nuremberg rallies, and he told them, get your vaccine. And he got booed. And he never mentioned it again. That's what a piece of shit he is. That's what a follower he is. Well, he had bigger concerns, like selling these dupes NFTs of himself in a spacesuit, or a Bible, or, you know, a phone that never comes, that never arrives. So, yeah, that's just who they are. And thank you, Jim. 17 9/11s every year by these fucks. Ugh, don't get me going. And I know we only have a few minutes. I might go a little over at this point, but I wanted to point this out, because tomorrow we'll have Chick Canfora on the show. She is a survivor of the Kent State Massacre. So that should be interesting. So come on over. Come on back. Where is it? Not that. Not that. I wanted to... Where is it? Do I have it up here? Oh, this fucking guy. Okay. The reason I want to bring this up... Okay, Trump broke his promise. This is what pisses me off about the rich, and it's another example about that says that we need to tax these people down to size. They have no business being in charge of our society. Here's a rich person who is lamenting now that Trader Trump, you know, has crossed the national debt. Has recently crossed the $40 trillion mark. And, you know, that this is 37% higher than pre-pandemic levels. It's all for Republican greed, making the rich richer. So this investor, and he's an angel investor, he's a rich guy, an all-in podcast co-host, Jason Cala, how do you say his name? Calasantis? He publicly said Trump is the worst spending president in our history. You know how Republicans are like, spending is, you know, it's the crime. Spending, because that's an excuse to, you know, not spend on health care for people. As I say, Republicans have no problem spending on themselves, on their tax breaks for the rich, on their bullshit vanity projects, on the things that make the rich richer but don't help the majority of Americans. You know, they'll cut all that shit, everything. They'll cut, you know, like they cut everything, and including the friggin' national parks, right? So he said that Trump added roughly $2.2 to $2.3 trillion to the debt in each of his first 2 years, and again in the second term, putting him on track to add over $9 trillion in the second term. And we knew this. He left office last time. I think it was, I thought it was more. I thought it was like $7 trillion. Maybe I'm getting it mixed up with another number. But, $9 trillion in the second term. Trump campaigned on eliminating the national debt, he whines, and promising not to add to it and pay it down entirely. And this guy is going, you know, I'm very disappointed in my vote because he promised to do this and he promised to do that. And now look at it. He's doing everything else. He's doing the opposite. I can't take it, okay? There is no excuse for voting for Trump. You voted for a con man. What do you expect? Don't act like you're fucking surprised. And the fact that he voted for him, thinking, oh, he's going to be good for me fiscally. I'm a fiscal, right? He's another one who has no morals, no decency. That's what you vote for? You're not rich enough, right, bitch? You're not fucking rich enough. You don't care who gets thrown under the bus, how our country is degraded and trashed all over the world, what relationships, our allies completely destroyed, how many Americans lose their lives, lose their health care, their jobs, their serenity, their peace of mind, their retirement, their kids, their families, their schools, their hospitals. You don't give a shit. Their authenticity, their ability to live authentic lives, their freedom to be left the fuck alone. Right? Oh, because you voted for him again, and now you're surprised that he's not keeping up with his promises. He's not fulfilling the bullshit promises that he made. And because you're so astute. This is the rich, right? They need to lord over us. That's how we know. It's like Calvinism. That's what they're dragging us back to. Because how do you know that God loves you or you should have a seat at the table? It's because you're rich. Right? This is a tech investor. And he's whining that Trump is adding all the trillions to the debt and calling Trump the worst spending president in history. Well, welcome to the party, pal, right? We've been screaming this for years. He's a con man. Don't give me your crocodile tears about your immorality. And you should be ashamed. That's the thing. You thought you were voting for fiscal. He's never been a fucking fiscal. Trump's fortune came from being born on third base, thinking he hit a triple, and then he bankrupted it six times, right? And then he got money from Uncle Sam, you and me, declaring more losses than every other American taxpayer. And he's a con man. He had to be put on a goddamn allowance by the bank because he couldn't pay them back. Because his multi-level marketing vitamin scam and his other scams just weren't coming to fruition. They weren't paying off. So that's why he had to be put on an allowance. His assets were confiscated. And this fucking idiot is saying, I can't believe it. Really? Give us a break, right? I mean, let's remember what those trillions bought, okay? The trillions in debt that Trader Trump is saddling us with, that the Republicans pretend to care so much about. Well, they didn't buy universal health care. They didn't buy climate resilience or independence or tuition-free college. They bought tax windfalls for the richest 1%, stock buybacks, right? And the privilege of allowing the donor class to hoard more wealth while the infrastructure crumbles, while we don't get a national energy grid from sea to shining sea. That's what we were supposed to have. They pulled all that shit back. Ordinary people fall into medical debt, can't go to a doctor. Trump's business model is never changed. You fucking moron. I'm sorry for cursing. But it's always been the same. Pile on the debt, skim off the top, right? Declare victory, and then we all get to clean up the mess when the bill comes due. He just scaled that grift up to the national level. So give us a break, please. And I don't want to hear the maggot world cry and rant about Democrats spending us into oblivion. This is why the corporate media has failed us. You see, there's still that fallacy out there, that notion that Democrats, big spending Democrats, when we try to spend on things that help people, they have a big problem with it. The rich are whiny little bitches who they don't want to pay their fair share into the society, and they don't care who doesn't have health care or education or the investment into the society that made them so fucking rich. They don't want that. You know, maybe take a zero off the bank account, you'll still be rich, but we get to go to college. We get to invest in our young people. They get to come out of college without being indentured servants to banks. Seniors get to retire in decency and security. People get to go to a fucking doctor, right? The stress of needless death doesn't hang over our shoulders or hang over our heads like the goddamn sword of Damocles. Trump, I mean, the whole thing about Trump running America like a business, that whole fallacy has got to be retired. And it was before Trump, you know, like Republicans saying, oh, we need a businessman, like as if businessmen are the pinnacle of human existence. They're the height of evolution. They're the top of the food chain. As this idiot is a testament to the fact that there could be nothing further from the truth. I act surprised. I don't know. He's really bad at this. Where were you the first time? So, you know, Trump running like a business, running America into the ground like one of his businesses, borrow to the hilt, loot the treasury, and then leave us for dead. That's the Republican way. And we're stuck paying the tab while the con man keeps insisting that he's a financial genius. And some of these people get away with pretending to be surprised that he's not. I don't get it. You're such a financial genius. You actually thought that Trump was gonna, what? He's going to run it like a business. Well, the sad thing is he did. He ran it like a business, one of his businesses, into the ground. Oh, my God, right? Stiffing contractors, right? Stiffing the entire country. And thank you, J.D. Christie, for your profanity bonus. All right, guys, that's the end of the show. For now, we have more show, so give us, keep supporting us. Thank you. Thank you, guys. And thank you on the Twitch chat. Thank you, Pam, over on Twitch. And Andrea, Joval, thank you. And Lisa on YouTube, and 1863, Sylvia. Nice to see ya. And Jim, of course. And Shovel Dead. Trickle Down. Auntie Faye. And Lisa and Victor. Nice. I don't like sports. Nice to see ya. I don't like sports either. Well, I mean, I don't have anything against sports. I like playing sports. I'm watching sports. Doesn't do anything for me. Oh, Tara Jr.'s coming over. Come on over. All right. Say hello to everybody. Come here. Come here. Come on. I got you. Wait. Here. Come on. All right. All righty. All right, everybody. This is little Tara Jr. Jr. Remember. And look, I'm wearing a shirt with Francis's face on it. Little Francis. Remember, guys. Thank you for hanging out. All right. Don't be crabby. Wait a second. Wait a second, I'm changing the camera angle here. All right. Remember, we will win. We will win. Remember, we will win. We'll win, don't worry, right? I know. All right, sit down now. Be nice. Don't be mean. Look over here. Ah! No biting of fingers. No, not nice. He just wants me to pet him. All right, guys. Thank you for hanging out. And remember, we will win. Tomorrow, the show, 8:30. Chick Canfora, Kent State Survivor, will join us. And that should be interesting. Thank you. Thank you, Andrea, for settling that and booking that guest, and Kurt for hooking it up. All right, guys, we will win. Victor, nice to see you. Thay, nice to see you. We're on the right side of history. We're on the right side of decency, dignity, democracy, humanity. Look over there. He just wants me to pet him. All right, stop talking to me like that. Ow. We will win. Yes, I said that already. Thank you, Charlie, APS Radio and APS Radio News, keeping the show going and growing with your generous support and your kindness always. Yes, okay. All right. I said hi to Charlie. What are you talking about? We stick together. We win. My name is Tara Devlin, and I will see you on Friday night. But in the meantime, on the Substack. So please subscribe to the Substack. If you can subscribe financially, that helps. Gotta keep this show going and growing. And I will see you soon. Yes, always anti-fascist. That's right, J.D. Christie. See you soon.
2: Welcome to Between the Lines, presenting news and analysis of critical issues affecting our communities, the nation, and the world. I'm Scott Harris. This week we present William Leogrand, Dean Emeritus of the School of Public Affairs at American University, who examines the Trump administration's blockade of Cuba, the most serious threat to the island nation since the 1961 Bay of Pigs invasion. J. Patrick Kulikin, Editor-in-Chief of the Minnesota Reformer, who discusses local organizing as an effective defense against Donald Trump's threat to subvert the outcome of the midterm election. And Jason Stanley, professor of philosophy at the University of Toronto, who talks about his fierce opposition to Yale University's surrender to the Trump regime's demand for political and ideological alignment. But first, we begin with a summary of some of the week's underreported news stories.
3: In response to the Trump administration's costly tariffs on China, Beijing is expanding its export controls against the United States and American allies to create choke points that affect key U.S. industries. Last year, the Chinese government imposed new restrictions on rare earth minerals, now produced largely in China, which are essential for a wide variety of critical technology products. After Trump's state visit to China in May, Beijing announced new controls on a long list of exports. The Washington Post reports that Beijing has become much more adept in restricting the outflow of goods it produces, imposing political and economic costs on Washington while maintaining its competitive edge. China is pursuing these new restrictions at the same time it's working to cut its reliance on U.S.-supplied products such as advanced computer chips. With its new export controls, Beijing is positioning itself to both retaliate against trade restrictions and insulate itself from future economic sanctions. Chinese government policy advisors argue that their nation's new export controls are designed to protect China from Washington's clearly stated containment and suppression policy. Four western states that rely on the Colorado River are blocking an important settlement that would bring badly needed water to the Navajo and Hopi peoples in northern Arizona, where a third of homes lack running water. Colorado, New Mexico, Utah, and Wyoming stepped in to oppose congressional ratification of the largest tribal water rights settlement in U.S. history. Those four states are at an impasse with Arizona, California, and Nevada over new rules governing how the waters of the Colorado River are shared with nearly 40 million people. Congress and the White House, under both Democratic and Republican leadership, have declined to approve the settlement until all parties reach an agreement. One reason the four states oppose the settlement relates to a Navajo and Hopi plan to lease some of their water rights to earn desperately needed revenue. Because the drought-stricken Colorado River has shrunk dramatically over the past 25 years due to heavy use and as climate change delivers hotter, drier weather, California, Arizona, and Nevada will be required to slash their water use by 16 to 20% through 2028. If the U.S. labor movement hopes to increase its membership and improve pay and benefits for millions of American workers, it must prioritize organizing Amazon, one of the largest employers and most powerful corporations in the U.S. today. Thousands of Amazon workers have engaged in organizing campaigns in dozens of delivery stations, fulfillment centers, and air hubs. Although Amazon has responded by raising its starting wage to around $21 an hour, so far workers have succeeded in winning only one big unionization election at a Staten Island, New York warehouse, and as yet have won no union contracts. In recent years, union organizing at Amazon has been mainly supported by the Teamsters. But now that Amazon is aggressively entering new sectors, including groceries, healthcare, entertainment, and internet web services, the retail giant is threatening to weaken labor standards across many industries that could affect millions of workers. But now labor unions, United Food and Commercial Workers, Service Employees International, and others are considering making a serious commitment of resources to support a broader Amazon unionization campaign. But as In These Times magazine observes, winning against Amazon will require unions to spend tens of millions of dollars to sustain a multi-year organizing drive. This week's news summary was compiled by Bob Nixon. For Between the Lines, I'm Anna Manzo.

0: Through 14 Republican and Democratic presidential administrations, the U.S. has had an extremely hostile relationship with Cuba since Fidel Castro took power there in 1959. There was some thawing of relations under President Obama, 2009 through 2014, but that was quickly reversed by President Trump during his first term. Cuba is now facing an existential threat from the Trump regime, more serious than at any time since the Kennedy administration's support for the failed Bay of Pigs mercenary invasion in 1961. Trump, under what he calls a maximum pressure campaign, has tightened the U.S. embargo, blocked delivery of oil, and cut off Cuba's access to trade with dozens of other countries, with disastrous impacts on the island's energy, economy, and health care. Between the Lines' Melinda Tuhu spoke with William Leogrand, professor of government and dean emeritus of the School of Public Affairs at American University in Washington, D.C. Here he discusses the history of U.S.-Cuba relations and the dire conditions faced by the Cuban people during this current crisis.
1: Yeah, the situation in Cuba is really desperate economically. The Trump administration has imposed the most severe sanctions on the island of any president ever, all the way back to 1959. And the result is that the Cuban economy is just grinding to a halt. The two big things that Trump has done that have really hurt Cuba is, first, the oil blockade, in which Trump coerced the Venezuelan government into ceasing all oil shipments to Cuba, and then threatened tariffs against any other country that dared to send oil to Cuba. Cuba only produces 40% of its own oil, so that means that, you know, the Cuban economy is operating on 40% of the energy that it would normally have, and it can't function that way. No modern economy could function that way. The other thing Trump has done is to impose, or threaten to impose, what are called secondary sanctions on foreign companies doing business with Cuba. So, for example, if you're a hotel company, a European hotel company, and you have a joint venture with a Cuban hotel company to manage a Cuban hotel or to recruit tourists to go visit the Cuban hotel, now the Trump administration is saying, well, if you're going to work with the Cuban company, then you're not going to be able to do business in the United States. And so when foreign companies have to choose between doing business in Cuba and doing business in the United States, it's a no-brainer for them, right? They're going to sacrifice their Cuban business before they'll sacrifice their U.S. business.
2: There have been a lot of criticisms of how the Cuban government has handled its own economy. And why the heck didn't they transition, like, you know, 30 years ago or 20 years ago to solar? I mean, what was going on with that? That just seems so obvious.
1: A couple of reasons. Number one is that they were getting oil at highly subsidized prices from Venezuela. And number two, solar was a lot more expensive 10 years ago than it is today. They had a strategy to move toward 30% of renewables by the end of this decade, but now they've accelerated it dramatically.
2: I don't know if it's starvation is the right word, but there's just tremendous impacts. And so can you talk a little bit about that?
1: So the Trump administration claims that its sanctions are aimed at the Cuban government, not the Cuban people. But that's really disingenuous. The kinds of sanctions that they're imposing, which are aimed at cutting off oil shipments to Cuba and aimed at cutting off Cuba's ability to earn foreign exchange currency, which it needs to import food, medicine, and fuel, those all have immediate impacts on the average Cuban. Today in Cuba, there's no public transportation because there's no fuel. The electricity is out 20 hours out of 24 in most places because there's not enough oil and because the equipment keeps breaking down and they can't buy spare parts. Hospitals are not able to conduct surgeries because the electricity is not reliable and they can't get fuel for their generators. They can't import medical equipment for lack of money or medicine that they don't produce themselves for lack of money. Schools are basically closed. Most factories are operating at a reduced schedule, if they're operating at all. And malnutrition is spreading on the island because Cuba has to import 70% of its food, and it just doesn't have the money to do it.
2: The State Department came out with this paper basically making Cuba the center of the communist effort to overthrow the U.S. and has gone after a lot of groups in the U.S. who have shown solidarity with Cuba. A lot of people think this is absolutely absurd, but what possible impact do you think it might have on this whole situation?
1: This report is essentially one big conspiracy theory in which Cuban intelligence is behind every bush and responsible for every progressive organization and movement in the United States since the 1960s. It could have been written by Joe McCarthy himself. I think it has two purposes. One is to continue the drumbeat of war to try to justify military intervention in Cuba. But the second objective of this is very much in line with the Republicans' emerging strategy for the midterm elections, which is to brand Democrats as communists.
0: That was William Liogrand, professor of government and dean emeritus of the School of Public Affairs at American University. Learn more about the current crisis in Cuba by visiting our Between the Lines website at btlonline.org. Since Donald Trump took office for a second term in January 2025, his administration has been relentlessly focused on interfering in this November's midterm election through unprecedented mid-decade gerrymandering, issuing unconstitutional executive orders, making threats against state election officials, and spreading false conspiracy theories, asserting he lost the 2020 election due to massive voter fraud. In a recent speech, Trump promoted the false narrative that the Chinese government has interfered in U.S. elections. The president's effort to end mail-in voting and pass the Save America Act that would likely disenfranchise some 20 million voters have thus far failed. His administration has seized ballots and election data in Georgia and Arizona as it launched an FBI investigation of a voting rights group in Ohio. Trump's multi-pronged strategy to manipulate the outcome of the November election includes a threat to order the military to seize ballots in key cities and declare a national emergency that could suspend the counting of votes. All these actions designed to interfere in the election come amid Donald Trump's lowest approval ratings of his two terms, while polls indicate Democrats hold an advantage in voter preference ahead of the midterm election. Your reporter spoke with J. Patrick Kulikin, editor-in-chief of the Minnesota Reformer, who discusses his recent article titled "The Blueprint for Fighting Trump's Attempt to Sabotage the Election, Drawn Up in Minnesota," about progressive organizer Duran Trance's 14-page internal memo titled "Act Free to Be Free," which asserts that local organizing is the most effective defense against Trump's midterm election subversion plan.
3: On the one hand, we have this advantage of an election administration process that is very decentralized. So all the votes are counted at, generally speaking, at the county level. And, you know, there's thousands of polling stations and counties that are doing the work. So it's not all centralized in the federal government. So that protects it, insulates it to some degree. So he's using all these other tools at his disposal that are sort of their intimidation, and they seem to be kind of trying to create chaos around election tabulation. So if you put all these together, instead of thinking of them as discrete events, if you really think about them as a group, you see that there's a purpose here. And so think about what's going on. You know, this in 2026, there's in Georgia, there was the FBI raid of Fulton County. In June, FBI raid agents raided something called the Ohio Organizing Collaborative. The Justice Department is suing states over their refusal to provide voter rolls. They're apparently investigating the Wisconsin results from 2020. So it's a lot of the 2020 vengeance tour here. The Justice Department sending election monitors to suspiciously blue states. You know, look at all this stuff, and a lot of people might say, well, you're just drawing some conspiracy theory here. But I think if you look at the past and Trump's behavior the last decade, I mean, his first major election was the Iowa caucus. He lost. And remember what he did? He immediately said it was fixed. And so that is his MO. And then, of course, in 2020, he tried to fix the election. It's pretty clear. And so why wouldn't he try to do the same thing again? And I think people who don't see that, and you mentioned the lackadaisical response of the Democratic elites, to not see that I think, is to be blind, willfully blind. And I think that's part of the reaction of a lot of Democratic primary voters around the country and why they're siding with these outsiders and Democratic socialists and so forth, because they're frustrated. They look at the Democratic elites and they see people who have seemed to have put blinders on to what is potentially happening here.
0: In your article and in the memo written by Doran Schrantz, there's a real serious discussion about the need for preparations well in advance of Election Day to prepare for massive civil disobedience and just large numbers of people in the street, because that's the lesson we've seen from other nations that have risen up to prevent a fascist or authoritarian takeover in countries all over the world. We've seen it on our TV screens. Now we may be in the thick of it ourselves.
3: I mean, the one thing I would add is that the types of things that they want people to do it's not just prepare for large demonstrations, although that is certainly important, but there needs to be legal, political, press, and public, tactical and operational, grassroots deployment. So there's all these different categories of different roles that people need to play. And if people are looking for something to do, it definitely would be see if there's a civil society group in your state that is doing this kind of work. Or at the very least, you can sign up to be an election observer or an election judge. And so that way you can be a witness to everything. So the preparation needs to start now. People understand who counts the votes and then who certifies the votes. I mean, she has this amazing paragraph in the memo about doing a power analysis. And she says, knowing who sits in which seat is not enough. You have to ask who has leverage over that person. What does it take to move or block as a specific decision? Who are the allies already inside the system? What is the procedural timeline for each key decision? Who could be positioned for sabotage, et cetera, et cetera. So as the aftermath of 2020 was happening, we were all sort of, I think a lot of us were just in the dark. We're like, okay, what happens next? And I think this time it's just important to be truly prepared for all these different possible scenarios. And then even do rehearsal, you know, so if they show up with, you know, a bunch of MAGA types demanding that the vote counting stop, then you have to have a counter demonstration and be there to support the people who are counting the votes. You need to have a press operation set up. You need to have a legal operation set up. It's not something you can do the day of the election. Like, oh, this is happening. Now, what do we do? I mean, that cannot be the response on the day after, or the night of the election, or the day after, or the days after.
0: That was J. Patrick Kulikin, editor-in-chief of the Minnesota Reformer. Find a link to his article titled The Blueprint for Fighting Trump's Attempt to Sabotage the Election Drawn Up in Minnesota by visiting our Between the Lines website at btlonline.org.

0: In a months-long campaign, the Trump administration is seeking to control university and college admissions policies, curricula, hiring guidelines, erode academic freedom, and suppress campus protest. The regime is threatening some of the nation's elite institutions with millions of dollars in funding cuts, the withdrawal of accreditation, and the loss of nonprofit tax status to compel compliance. On August 3rd, Trump's education secretary, former pro wrestling CEO Linda McMahon, demanded that all of the nation's universities publicly respond to a series of questions about their institution's admission policies, foreign influence, affordability, and campus free speech guidelines by the end of the year. Yale University's admission policies have been under investigation by the Trump Justice Department since May, and Yale President Maury McInnes is currently negotiating with the administration to reach a compliance agreement that's drawn strong opposition from faculty, staff, students, and alumni. McInnes acknowledged receiving Secretary McMahon's recent demands, stating that she's gathering input from the campus community on how the university should respond. Your reporter spoke with Jason Stanley, professor of philosophy and chairman of American Studies at the Monk School of Global Affairs at the University of Toronto, and author of the widely read book, How Fascism Works. Professor Stanley, who until last year taught at Yale, relocated to Canada with his family, citing deep concerns over Donald Trump's authoritarian rule. Here, Professor Stanley discusses his fierce opposition to Yale, or any other university, surrendering their independence to the Trump regime's demand for political and ideological alignment.
1: Linda McMahon, the Secretary of Education, has issued a letter to ask universities to prominently post on their websites how they're addressing the crisis of higher education, and statements of principle to be posted to ask universities to prominently post on their websites how they're addressing the crisis of higher education, and statements of principle.

0: same time, it says that American universities must put Americans and American interests first and orient the research enterprise to support the country's economic and security needs and putting American success and societal success ahead of global commitments. I just want to say that this is what far-right movements, including the Nazis, said universities were for, to promote national interests. So authoritarians regularly call on universities to promote national interests above, say, interests of truth, knowledge, freedom, human rights. So this is very clearly a politicization of the university. It's calling on the universities to serve in American security interests. So the interests of American empire. So, for example, presumably the interests of Israel, the current Israeli government, and whoever else the United States is saying is an American security interest. So this is a clear call for the politicization of the university. And President McGinnis sent a letter taking this very seriously and saying, let's have like a university-wide discussion of how we can meet this, when this is a very clear call to politicize the university, to stack the university with people with certain political viewpoints, so bypassing experts. And McGinnis' cover letter has no critique of this at all. It's a complete whitewashing. It's basically saying Yale is going to support and stand in line with this. There's no critique of this obvious political document. Furthermore, the Trump regime, Linda McMahon has given two examples, which are really the Trump regime's now signature documents that the Trump regime is using as its flagship statements for its higher education policy. McMahon writes, in May, Yale's Committee on Trust in Higher Education boldly acknowledge that the dilution of academic standards and domineering monoculture have badly eroded public trust. They also list the charge from the presidents of Vanderbilt and Washington University, unfortunately a committee of scholars, four of whom are analytic philosophers, as I am, which decried the politicization of the humanities and humanistic social sciences. So history is going to remember the two documents that really stand for the Trump administration's policies and views of higher education as Yale's Committee on Trust in Higher Education and these committee, what we're calling the Boghossian Report in philosophy. So Yale really looks like it's really trying to angle to be the face of the Trump regime's remaking of higher education. I know that many people who were involved in the Yale's Committee on Trust in Higher Education didn't want to go down in history this way. But unfortunately, it was easily foreseeable that this would happen, that the whole premise here is that the public has lost trust in higher education.
1: Is there any chance that the organizing of faculty, staff, students will have some impact, have some positive effect on President McGinnis and the Board of Trustees and how all these negotiations or what may be, as you describe, capitulations will turn out?
0: A bunch of professors at Yale University have really stood up in this moment, students as well, to really save Yale's reputation, because this is really almost an existential threat to Yale, that Linda McMahon is lifting up Yale's Committee on Trust in Higher Education, saying it boldly acknowledged, the university monoculture. History will see Yale as, the Trump university. And I do think that there is significant faculty pushback at Yale. The Yale chapter of the American Association of University Professors has been particularly loud and heroic. And it really is about saving Yale, an institution that I love.
1: That was Jason Stanley, professor of philosophy and chairman of American Studies at the Monk School of Global Affairs at the University of Toronto, who taught at Yale for 12 years. He's the author of How Fascism Works and Erasing History. Learn more about opposition to Yale University's negotiations with the Trump administration by visiting our Between the Lines website at btlonline.org.

0: 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Our theme music was written by Richard Hill and performed by Mikata. This week's program was produced by Susan Bramhall, Mary Hunt, Anna Manzo, Bob Nixon, Melinda Tuhus, and Jeff Yates. For Between the Lines, I'm Scott Harris.
1: Welcome back to She Lily. You are joining us for She Lily number 173. Today is Saturday, May 30th. We're almost through May. You are joined, as per usual, by myself, Dakota Lily, as well as Cindy Sheehan out of rainy California. We're having a little discussion before the show. It sounds like it's been rainy there. Is that right, Cindy?
2: We did get quite a bit of rain this past week. It was surprising to everybody, except Bill Gates, I guess. who did the geoengineering and started the rain. But yeah, no, it's sunny today. Just seasonably cooler weather. It's been like in the 70s, which is not usual for this time of year, but
1: it's been unseasonably cool this neck of the woods as well. I mean, we didn't have, and I've talked about it before on other shows. I mean, maybe it's climate change. Maybe it's just cyclical. I don't know exactly. I'm not a scientist. I do believe in climate change, but it seems like things are getting, like every year, things seem to be getting cooler when they're supposed to be warmer and warmer when they're supposed to be cooler. So, you know, it's just something to note, but along with our weather reports. So even the weather report has to come with a degree of depression, unfortunately. But yeah, we're doing pretty good in Pennsylvania. I mean, it's warm, but not as warm as it normally would be. Normally, like, people would have their pools open. People would be out a lot more. Today, it's very windy and it's like 60 degrees and cloudy. So definitely a change of pace from most years.
2: Well, and that's the geniuses who decided they were going to name it global warming. Mm-hmm. When I've noticed it actually has gotten cooler throughout the year as well. The winter's colder. The summers aren't. They still get hot. But, you know, when we first moved up here, it was very unusual for a day in August to go below 100.
1: Right.
2: And that's not unusual anymore. But anyway, so what I get really pissed off about is global warming natural? Probably not global warming. Climate change, is it natural? Some of it probably is, because there were ice ages long before there was carbon emissions. And some of it could be from carbon emissions and other things. But just really what bugs me the most about the whole discussion, and which I will like refuse to engage in with any so-called environmentalists, because I tried to engage with them. There was a big climate march in Washington, D.C. It was when Obama was still president. So I'm not sure what year it was, but there were a lot of people there. I was there with some, you know, some contingents. There was an anti-war contingent that did it, but that was in it, but I didn't join them. But anyway, I would try to talk to an environmentalist and I'd be like, what about the Pentagon? And they'd be like, the Pentagon actually is a leader in clean energy.
1: And, oh my gosh.
2: No. And they have the electric vehicles and blah, blah, blah. And
1: like, solar panels.
2: They're also like blowing up the planet with depleted uranium. And I'm not convinced that electric vehicles are any better for the environment than carbon emission vehicles because of the mining and the cost and how much it costs to replace a battery after it ends its life. And the environmental cost of the mining of all the minerals that has to go into those batteries, the lithium, et cetera.
1: Right.
2: And so, and then we come upon this all of a sudden urgent situation that we've talked about the past couple of weeks of the AI data centers and how much pollution they cause and how much water they take and everything and how much energy they take. But yet I can't get a plastic straw. And right. So that's the kind of shit that really bothers me is quit blaming the average worker for the environmental destruction that capitalism is causing. And so I refuse to take any blame. I do, you know, I own a car. I haven't owned a car since 2005. I recycle because it makes sense to me. Just, you know, and some, what I've read about recycling, doesn't have a lot of carbon benefit anyway. I went to pick up a grocery order yesterday and I can't have plastic bags, but they literally put one item in three different paper bags.
1: Right. And I've noticed that too.
2: There were two other bags that they put like maybe four or five items in each bag, but it's because the bags are so shitty. If you try to lift them by the handle, they rip. But doesn't producing paper bags cost energy? Doesn't the forests that are being cut down to produce the paper, don't they mean anything? Aren't forests important to stop catastrophic climate change? I do know that paper bags will degrade, but plastic never does. And I'm not advocating for plastic bags, but this whole system would drive almost anybody crazy. Well, I can't get a plastic bag at the checkout. But I could go to the plastic bag aisle and buy plastic bags in any size I want, from sandwich bags to huge garbage bags and everything in between. So how the fuck does any of this shit make sense? And I'm really grumpy today, so if you haven't noticed.
1: Hey, listen, let's harness that energy for some rabble-rousing, you know?
2: Yeah.
1: But I completely agree. And that's why, you know, all these issues, whether it's energy, environmentalism, foreign policy, the military, et cetera, SNAP benefits, nutrition, all these different things, I always try to frame the argument in a way of how is this going to impact working class people? How is this going to impact middle class people? How is this, well, I shouldn't even say middle class because that doesn't exist anymore. It's working class and the Epstein class.
2: Right.
1: But, you know, how it always has to be. That's why I think our perspective is so needed, because, again, you have these corporations and you have these governments and you have these entities that are putting Band-Aid solutions on the greater problem of neoliberal capitalism. And again, at the same time, they're trying to limit the effects of this system by punishing the workers. It goes back, it's very similar to the argument about whether or not we can use, or whether or not we should be able to use SNAP benefits for junk food, for example. You know, that's a debate that I think exists, and it's good that it exists, because I do think that it's an argument that should be happening. But at the same time, we have to think about how things are currently. Like right now, people live in food deserts. People don't have availability to fresh food and fresh vegetables, fruits, etc. They have to rely on Dollar Tree or Dollar General, and that's the only place that takes their food stamps. So how is this going to affect the working class? How is this going to affect the poor? And so when we look at environmental policy, you know, when we talk about like some of the policies that either local governments or other entities are trying to put in place, like about water rationing or schedules for days you can do laundry, days you can take a shower, days you can water the grass, you know, different things like that. But again, why is it that we're always asked to sacrifice? Why is it that the working class is always asked to sacrifice? Why is it never the private jet owners? If they really wanted to do something about the environment, what about the emissions from private jets? And like, even think about like these environmental summits that these world governments have. How many world leaders arrive on their version of Air Force One with their, private jets?
2: And just like one person in each
1: jet.
2: Yeah. So they're not asked to carpool, or they're not asked to live in 15-minute cities or any of the stuff that's like coming around the corner. And here in California, January 1st, 2020, plastic bags were prohibited in stores. Mm-hmm. But that wasn't so much like, you can't get a plastic bag, so here's a paper bag. And yesterday, I totally effed up when I did my order, because I usually say no bags and I just bring my own bags. Mm-hmm. or I just put them on the seat and then just carry them in when I get home, you know? So it wasn't so much plastic bags, it was bring your own bag. And I mean, paper bags, there were options to have paper bags if you wanted, but paper bags are practically useless. You can't put wet trash in them. Mm-hmm. You can't clean out a cat box with them.
1: Well, you really shouldn't.
2: And whatever. But, so we were all bringing our own, and I had been bringing my own bags to shop for years. And, so we're bringing our own bags, but then COVID happens and they told us that we can't bring our own bags because we might be bringing COVID with us on our own bags. Our own bags might be contaminated with COVID. And so then they brought back fucking plastic bags.
1: Mm-hmm.
2: And then just like this year, they finally again said no plastic bags. And so it's just like, it's idiotic, it's asinine. And they just like play, like you said, they're always asking the working class to sacrifice. And it's just like the freaking masks, the paper face masks, face diapers that we were supposed to use. California mm-hmm. invested $2 billion in a Chinese company to make these paper masks, and then all of a sudden they become mandatory. Not just the paper ones, but masks become mandatory. And then you would see pictures of the mask factory that would mm-hmm. it would be filthy, and there would be masks all over the floor and everything. So do you think those masks were actually like sterilized and sanitary? I don't know. It's just like every day when you live in a system of discongruities, if that's a word, where nothing makes sense, and black is white and opposite. Up is mm-hmm. down and down is up, and 2 + 2 = 5. It just throws everybody off balance. I talk to everybody, and not even people I know that well, but they're all just like, what's wrong with everybody? Everybody's so freaking touchy these days, you know? And how can we not be?
1: I feel like right now, and I've been reading up on this and I've been kind of incorporating it into shows slowly, like just looking at it through this lens of toxic stress, you know, because we're constantly being spread too thin, whether that's economically, whether that's in terms of time. There's never enough time in the day for all the things that need to get done. Our government clearly doesn't work for us. Things are getting harder. We're paying a higher price at the pump. We're hearing news about this conflict in Iran that continues to go on. We're hearing news about this conflict in Lebanon and Israel that continues to go on. We hear about a world in flames, and then at the same time, we have our own personal stuff on top of it. You know, it's like, of course we're going to be jumpy, and of course we're going to be hyper-vigilant, because we're all constantly exposed to this toxic stress and this trauma constantly, whether it's a little T trauma or a big T trauma, you know, and that influences how we go about our day-to-day, how we relate to each other. And at the same time, and I've talked about this before on the podcast, like, community is no longer a thing. You know, there was a sociologist 2 years ago wrote a book called Bowling Alone. His name is Robert Putnam, and he documented how things like parent-teacher associations, bowling leagues, religious communities, et cetera, all these different forms of community have been disintegrating over the past couple decades. Well, it's been a downward slope for, I'd say, like the last century, but over the past couple of decades, it's intensified, and we're all in our own silos. We're all convinced of our individuality and not of our interconnected nature, and as well as our connection with the planet, which is also suffering at the same time. It's a perfect storm, quite honestly, for toxic stress. It's a perfect storm for disconnection. It's a perfect storm for losing hope right now. And that's why I think, you know, we have a lot of work to do, unfortunately, when it comes to the political realm, when it comes to the personal, when it comes to all these different levels that we find ourselves confronted on. You know, it's not an easy thing to do. But that's why, like, again, I look at examples around the world. Like, I saw on X, it's trending right now that a Cuban cancer vaccine is hitting the international marketplace. Well, not us, of course, because we are in the United States, and the United States has an embargo against Cuba. And that's part of what I wanted to talk about today. But, you know, I look at these examples like Cuba, like Colombia, who's going to the polls tomorrow, you know, like Mexico with the fourth transformation and Claudia Sheinbaum and AMLO. I do see these beacons of hope. I just wish, you know, and I see the organizing against the AI data centers, and I find these pockets of hope that I think is so important to keep us not bogged down in the negativity. Because in the mental health community, we talk about triggers. You know, everyone at this point knows what a trigger is, you know, something that sets you off, something that puts you in a depressive mood or makes you anxious or something like that. But we don't talk about the glimmers. You know, the small things that happen that make us happy, the small things that happen that give us hope, the small things that happen that we read about that give us a little bit of inspiration. And I know it's cheesy and I know it's corny, but when we're inundated constantly with all of this doom and gloom and this dread and this toxic stress, it's important to be able to have a community to lean back on and to find those shimmers and glimmers of hope in everyday life.
2: Well, yeah, and it's just hard. I feel like I'm Alice in Wonderland, like saying, oh, look, there's a hook of smoking caterpillar. Oh, mm-hmm. look, there's a Mad Hatter and a March Hare and a mouse, whatever the mouse is called, having mm-hmm. a tea party. You know, it just seems like not very many things make sense anymore. Or we're on the longest acid trip. In history.
1: Everything just seems so like off. Nothing seems like it's going the way it's supposed to be going. No one is behaving the way they're supposed to be behaving. Nothing. I mean, Jesus Christ, like it really.
2: I'm sorry. Go ahead.
1: No, please.
2: No, I'm just saying like, so we're sitting here feeling discombobulated anyway. And that's one of my favorite words. And then we wake up and we find out that instead of saying mirror, mirror on the wall, the wicked stepmother in Snow White was saying magic mirror on the wall. You know, so we have these like Mandela effect things that were going like, Jesus, what is happening with this world? You know, there's no way she said magic mirror on the wall. She said mirror, mirror on the wall. We still have a fucking DVD that says that. But, you know, are they discombobulating us even further on purpose with this shit?
1: And, well, I think there's a collective gaslighting, too.
2: Yeah, for sure. I just went to X because you said the Cuban cancer vaccine.
1: Something like that.
2: And even, but I don't see it trending, but even if there was such a thing, I would really have to look into it.
1: It
2: prevents cancer, but then it accelerates Alzheimer's disease or something.
1: It's called Vaxira, Vaxira, a therapeutic cancer vaccine developed by Cuban and Argentine scientists that helps the immune system recognize and destroy lung cancer cells. Approved in both Cuba and Argentina for advanced non-small cell lung cancer. And then it goes on to explain how it works.
2: It doesn't sound like a vaccine then, though. It sounds like it says a therapeutic.
1: Yeah, like a therapy.
2: A vaccine should prevent those things from happening. But, you know, if you have lung cancer, then you should be more worried about curing that than Alzheimer's. You worry about that if you can get your lung cancer cured. So I went over to X to look that up. I can't find it, but I found this update somebody put, and they said, sorry, I've been distant and sad lately. It's just that I'm dealing with the crushing existential dread of living on a beautiful planet, bursting with life and love. And instead of just getting to enjoy it, I have to watch while the dumbest motherfuckers on the planet kill everything in their path on their quest to hoard the most amount of money possible.
1: Mm-hmm.
2: So that kind of sums up what we were talking about perfectly.
1: Well, that's exactly what it is, because we all know, we all feel it. We all know that this isn't right. We all know that the system isn't operating in a way that's conducive for human life. We all know that the planet is just completely, like they talk about homeostasis in the human body, like the state of equilibrium. We haven't been in a state of homeostasis in our collective body in a very long time. It's gotten so much worse since COVID. It's gotten even worse since Trump, the second time. But
2: it really has.
1: And it really is sad, because you look at, there is so much beauty in this world. There is so much to have awe and wonder about, and you know, we could be doing things a lot differently, but instead we have to watch, like the post you shared said, you know, we have to watch these people essentially kill each other and kill us and kill the planet in pursuit of greater profits, in pursuit of greater hoarding abilities. Like, it really, and that's the other thing, like, as someone who's a social worker, I always think about the pathology that we ascribe to individuals. Like, someone who is a hoarder, for example, someone who has 500, I don't fucking know, 500 newspapers. They have 500 newspapers. They're all over the house. They have 500 porcelain dolls. They have 500 little little drink umbrellas. They hoard things. And that is seen as diseased. That is seen as a pathology. That is seen as somebody who needs help. That is seen as somebody who needs to change their behavior. But at the same time, when Elon Musk hoards on his way to $1 trillion, that's a form of hoarding. Why are we not pathologizing that? That's a form of hoarding that causes death and destruction for other people. Someone can hoard, you know, newspapers and cat litter and et cetera, and not be harming anyone besides themselves and still be pathologized for that. Yet Elon Musk can hoard wealth and hoard resources to the tune of billions and trillions of dollars while people go hungry and people starve to death. And that's fine. That's not pathological.
3: Right.
1: You know, so it's just, it's a different, it's, our systems are out of whack.
2: It's very much so. Acceptable hoarding.
1: Mm-hmm.
2: So they're like, the way that they're framing these data centers, is this kind of on the same subject, or am I jumping subjects?
1: No, it's totally, okay. Totally the same.
2: Yeah. is that they're framing it that it's for national security.
1: Right.
2: And so how can anybody argue with these giant data centers if they're going to protect us? And then some other people are framing it like that's just what we're saying on She Lily is just propaganda that is being pushed by the Chinese Communist Party.
1: Right.
2: Because they want to have a monopoly on the data centers, I guess. So there's this one in Utah they're proposing. Mm-hmm. That's going to be the size of the area of 62 football fields. And it's going to, when it's done, it'll run 24 hours a day. And it would increase the carbon dioxide emissions for the state of Utah by more than 50%.
1: Holy shit.
2: Yeah. And, but we can't, we're not going to be able to buy a fossil fuel car in California after 2035, probably because the data centers will be producing so much carbon, toxins into the air. And so we're going to have to sacrifice our, lifestyles for their lifestyles. And it's going to run 24 hours a day, 7 days a week. It's going to increase from 55 million metric tons of carbon dioxide in Utah. It's going to generate 34 million metric tons of carbon dioxide more. And there's going to be it's just this 40,000 acre data center, and the people of Utah don't want it. But then who's pushing these giant data centers is Kevin O'Leary. He's a really good friend of also Donald Trump.
1: Mm-hmm.
2: So yeah. And with all of the land it's going to take, with all of the pollution it's going to cause, all the water it has to use, blah, blah, blah. They only are going to employ like a handful of people.
1: Yeah, long term.
2: It's not even going to bring jobs. So, yeah, I'm sure the construction of these things are going to be a big business. But still, no, why aren't we constructing
1: hospitals and
2: housing for people who are unhoused? These data mm-hmm. centers are just like taking over the world. However, what is also very encouraging is every time I go on social media, there's at least one more community who shut mm-hmm. down having a data center by their organizing. And I think I sent you something in Texas, some people who are against these data centers are actually working and voting for the Democrat Senate candidate. But they're Republicans, but they're saying that their future and the future of their children and grandchildren is far more important than a political party. I'm not sure if the Democrats are even against data centers, but maybe the one candidate that they think, you know, they're going to vote for has openly said that he or she is against data centers. So yeah, it's really like shutting down a lot, and a lot of the data centers, and is causing a lot of organizing that just a couple of weeks ago we were talking about. And then all of a sudden, it's literally something that is really widespread. I'm not saying that we cause it to be widespread. What I'm saying is that okay, everybody listen to Sheila. There was no news, or there were no posts about communities shutting down data centers. Now, like I said, there is at least one, usually more than one, every day, and it all started for me when I saw that they were going to cut power to 50,000 people in Tahoe. Mm-hmm. To supply a data center. And then, yeah, kablooey, everybody listened to She Lily and they're shutting them down.
1: Which, you know, I joke, of course, but it really is. And I'm looking up a little bit. So apparently the Senate race in Texas is apparently a really big deal. I haven't been paying too much attention to it, but it's between Ken Paxton, the Republican backed by Trump, and James Tallarico, a Democrat who is very much, from what I'm gathering, is very much against these AI data centers. You know, again, whether or not the party is, whether or not, you know, that's all a different discussion. But this person, James Tallarico, does on his website say that he, you know, wants to, he says, our government has a role to play in ensuring technology makes our lives easier, safer, and more productive. He wants to, let me see, ensure AI works for working people, ensure AI data centers do not disrupt the communities or raise energy costs for Americans. So, much more measured and much more, again, speaking to these communities in Texas. Because like you said, you sent that thing to me about a very conservative woman and a very conservative town in Texas. Texas is obviously, I mean, it's conservative, but demographically, it's been shifting a little bit in the past couple of years, which has complicated things for the Republicans a little bit because there's such a large Latino population, which tends to vote Democrat. And also people, I mean, Texas has been in the hands of the Republican Party for a very long time, and really they don't have much to show for it. But I think if we can use this, I think if people are going to...
2: But I just want to say, interrupt you, hold your thought. California's been in the hands of the Democrats for a very long time, and we got nothing to show for it either. Go ahead.
1: Yeah, no, absolutely. I'm absolutely not partisan in this regard, but I think if we can utilize these AI data, people are waking up. People are seeing, I mean, I know, for instance, my community has, the regulators have voted twice already to increase energy prices because of the pressures that these AI data centers are being put around. I've noticed
2: there we are absorbing the costs. And being inflicted with the damage.
1: Yeah. No, it's in economics, we learn about externalities, you know, these things that happen that are quote unquote unintended consequences of economic activity, you know. So pollution, toxins, energy cost rising, crime, all these different things that end up happening. You know, but I think. I will say, people now more than ever, you know, for a very long time, we've had more independents in this country than Democrats or Republicans. Although 99% of the time, those votes end up going to Democrats or Republicans. But it seems like that is shifting a little bit. I think, if anything, people are seeing that when it comes to real bona fide issues that affect us every single day, the parties are so much more similar than they are different. And we've been saying that for years, and we've known that for years. But I think, especially between Epstein, between Make America Healthy Again, between these AI data centers, the parties are in lockstep. And I think people are starting to look outside of the generic, you know, again, whether it's voting for this Tallarico individual who maybe will be better on data centers or something like that. I encourage these people to be critical thinkers. If Ken Paxton is Trump backed and says that he's 100% for data centers, it's national security interests, et cetera, and if they want to be one issue voters and vote against AI data centers in voting for James Tallarico, I think that's fine. I think that's, you know, a strategy to show that people are starting to be fed up. I would caution people about going to the other party, because I think the parties are more similar than they are dissimilar. But I think if we can start waking people up to the duopoly by connecting it to Epstein, by connecting it to the data centers, by connecting it to Make America Healthy Again, because those are the things that, again, Trump has really backpedaled on. He ran on releasing the Epstein files. Here we are. He ran on Make America Healthy Again. Here we are. Now he's siding with Bayer Monsanto, you know, at the Supreme Court and things like that. And a lot of these people didn't feel like they weren't run-of-the-mill Republicans. They were populists, you know, and now they're seeing that even that doesn't have a home in the Republican Party, because even like I was reading something about Nancy Mace. Nancy Mace has been 100% on Trump's side, except for when it comes to Epstein. She was one of the three Republicans to vote for the discharge petition, or sign the discharge petition in the House of Representatives. And she wasn't. Trump ended up supporting her opponent or something because of that. And, you know, it just goes to show that when you're not in lockstep, especially at this point, the Republican Party really, I know I'm kind of going all over the place here, but I promise I'm trying to keep it.
2: Okay.
1: You know, but the Republican Party now is just the Trump Party. And what Trump used to mean doesn't mean anymore. When it used to mean, you know, standing up for the Epstein victims, it used to mean Make America Healthy Again. It used to mean no regime change wars. It used to mean we're sick and tired of old politics. We're sick and tired of party politics. We're, you know, et cetera, et cetera. Now it's not that anymore. So, and we've seen that with, you know, Marjorie Taylor Greene. We've seen that with Thomas Massey. There is no room for dissent when it comes to being in these parties. So there has to be an alternative at the end of the day. And I don't know what that alternative is. I think it's going to be up to us to create it. But something has to come out of the death of MAGA and the death of the duopoly, which I feel like, I don't know, with data centers and Epstein, if anything is going to be a nail in the coffin of the duopoly, I feel like it would be this. But I don't know where to go from here, if that makes sense.
2: No, it does make sense. And one thing that I also notice is that the Democrats are making fun and Democrats and their voters, instead of doing, you know, positive things, organizing, helping the workers, working class, they're making fun of Trump's ballroom. They're making fun of, like having a having a UFC tournament, which really, that's not like that. That is, to me, this goes back to, as a student of U.S. history, when Andrew Jackson was inaugurated, they just like opened the White House and all the hillbillies went in and they were knocking shit over and, you know, tearing stuff apart and just acting like, you know, yokels or whatever. But so it just like is getting closer. and closer to Idiocracy.
1: Mm-hmm.
2: And watering crops with Gatorade or whatever they were watering the crops with. But anyway, so they're complaining about that or making fun of that when there's some real things that people are getting fed up with, like you said, the Epstein class and these AI data centers.
1: Mm-hmm.
2: You know, forget about what Trump is doing. Ignore them. If we ignore the Epstein class and go after what we want, that's what we should do, is just pretend like they don't exist as much as possible and then go after what we know will be good for us and our families and our communities. And mm-hmm. we're seeing people doing that. And I also sent you something that the women who were on Epstein Island or who were victims of the Epstein class are going to just name them themselves. And I'm like, well, it's about goddamn time.
1: Yeah, truly.
2: They're the ones who know because they're the ones who were victimized.
1: Yeah, and those are also the people that were, again, they were outed by the administration as victims. Meanwhile, the perpetrators are still being protected. And still, and again, I even saw something about that Pam Bondi. She still stands by everything that she says, or everything she says that the administration is still transparent, that they're still, like, despite her complete 180 talking about all this video footage and what happened to all that? Where is it all? And why are the Democrats not screaming? Well, we know why the Democrats aren't screaming at the top of their lungs, because they're complicit too. And again, that's the thing. Like, there's so much, and it really goes to show that the Democrats are not, like, you know, plus 25 right now, because they're not talking about these issues, because they're no better on these issues than the Republicans are. But again, the Republicans and Trump are so crappy right now, and this war in Iran, this doobloggle that is going on, that is really hurting people's wallets and hurting people, you know, where it hurts. It's such a mess. And I feel like people now more than ever are seeing that the two parties are more alike than they had ever thought. Again, whether or not they're actually going to do anything about it, whether or not they're actually going to get out of the, you know, Democratic Party plantation or the Republican Party plantation, you know, is a different conversation. But I do think people are starting to look around and be like, what the fuck?
2: Well, yeah, like I said before, it's just a constant whittling away of our sanity, or not so much our sanity, but the things that made sense to us before don't make sense anymore. Mm-hmm. And so people are so, like I said, discombobulated that do they even really think about greater issues or issues that are going to affect everybody? And, or they are just thinking about, where the hell are my car keys? What mm-hmm. the hell? It used to be Jif. Now it's Jiffy. You know, whatever, right. Whatever they're doing. Mandela died in prison. Mandela didn't die until the 2000s, and he was president of South Africa. You know, there's people who really remember that Nelson Mandela died in prison.
1: Mm-hmm.
2: I remember that he was president of South Africa. So I don't know. And then he died in the 2000s. But so it's a constant discombobulation of people. And so that always makes me wonder what really happened at CERN when they activated the particle collider.
1: Mm.
2: You know, that's another immense construction project that they're doing it, and they don't even know what's going to happen if they create a black hole. You know, we could just like all be subsumed, consumed. They don't know what's going to happen. They're just trying to do it so they can do it. And a lot of people think that that threw the planet into multi-realities. And that's another thing that is a cause of concern for a lot of people. I mean, I don't live my life thinking, oh, gosh, did I jump my reality today? I just live my life. But, you know, a lot of people are really, like, consumed and concerned about the, I'm concerned about the CERN mad scientists creating a black hole that we might all just disappear into. But that's not something that I worry about every day. I worry, you know, more about just getting through the day, if you know what I mean. But this got just, but it does cause an unbalance. And people try and be as balanced as they can, but there's so many forces against us that are trying to unbalance us every day.
1: I know. It's a constant push and pull, you know, it's a fight. It's a fight. And I mean, there's a quote that I think of too. I forget, what is the quote exactly? It's something along these lines. I might butcher it, but it's something along these lines. It is no measure of good health to be well adjusted to a profoundly sick society.
2: It's almost exactly like that. It's Jiddu.
1: Mm-hmm.
2: I forget. It's his quote.
1: But and I think that's I must be feeling.
2: I must be in health, good health, then, because I'm not well adjusted in this sick society.
1: Mm-mm. Well, no one is. The only people that are well adjusted at this point are the Epstein class. That's why, like, the rest of us toil away. The rest of us are in debt. The rest of us have health problems. The rest of us have a myriad of these issues. And again, it's only getting worse again with the data centers, with the war in Iran, etc. We haven't even spoken about the war in Iran, but like it's still continuing to go on. Israel is still invading Lebanon, and the international community does nothing. Again, all of our, if we look at our distress as an alarm, then it all makes sense that we feel the way we feel. We feel out of balance. We feel out of homeostasis. We feel distress, etc. Because again, our internal systems in our bodies are screaming at the top of our lungs that this is not the way to go. This is not the way to be living. This is not the way to be doing things. And until we catch up with that, and until we change the world to better reflect balance and homeostasis, it's going to continue to be like that. Our systems are going to continue to scream at the top of our lungs.
2: Well, and you mentioned we haven't really talked about Iran, and I didn't really talk that much about Gaza either, because I just can't comprehend the suffering. Since Casey was killed 22 years ago now, I can't add anymore, you know, I know people are suffering. I know the U.S. and Israel and, you know, some of the other Western powers are fucked up. I know it's wrong. I definitely suffer with the people who are suffering. But I don't know anybody in this modern day and age, I know a few people, but that have put as much into trying to stop this shit as I have. You know, all my energy, all my resources, my relationships, just like, I don't even want to say how much money I invested in trying to stop the wars. I got sick. I got, had to stay in the hospital a couple times at one point because of how much I was putting into it. And it just is worse. And I thought, well, you know, now since I did all that, I don't have any resources. I barely have enough money to feed myself. So what am I going to do now about it? You know, I'm going to suffer with the people who are suffering. Try to have this podcast to educate people. But it's just like, I feel so helpless. And so, yeah, I just want everybody in these countries to know that, yeah, I am completely 100% in solidarity with their struggles against the U.S. and Israel. But I'll have to cheer them, you know, on at a distance. You know what I mean?
1: Right.
2: So, and I just like, if there's talking about the Democrats and Republicans, there's always things we could do about it. People that are within our listening, which is anybody can listen to us around the world, stop supporting the system that is literally trying to murder you and murder your children and murder your grandchildren and murder all your future generations. Stop supporting it. Stop giving your good energy to it, because it is, the end goal is to kill you. Mm-hmm. And so, but we just can't say, oh, we're not going to participate in this U.S. killing of people in Iran. I mean, we're not actively participating in it, but we can't, there's nothing we can do to stop it. And I know it just feels like so defeatist and so nihilistic, but I just, you know, there's a lot of things I can do that will have an effect on things.
1: Mm-hmm.
2: But I learned since Casey died, I don't have any effect over the war machine and imperialism. So I don't, the very tiny resources I have to invest in something that, you know, I might be able to influence. Does any of that make sense?
1: Yeah, it does. It's about, you know, finding where we can, because again, I mean, there's studies that show it, and there's also a general feeling that shows it, that we have as an electorate, as people, as individuals, as groups, we have very little say on how things are run. You know, if you look at, you know, there's been numerous studies at this point that showed that the United States is in effect an oligarchy where the wealthy and the powerful are the only ones that effectively call the shots. Yeah, we can vote. We can show up to vote every 2 years, but it's by candidate A and candidate A minus, you know, both presented by the same corporate donors, both influenced by the same corporate money, both, you know, paid for and bought, et cetera. So what do? We have to find those glimmers where we can make a difference, whether it's educating people through a podcast, whether it's sharing hopeful news, whether it's talking to neighbors, whether it's getting out on a local level and becoming involved. Like, for example, again, I'm under no illusion that, like, there's nothing. I mean, when I woke up on January 3rd to your text message about Nicolas Maduro being kidnapped,
2: mm-hmm.
1: you know, the indignation that I felt, you know, this is a person that I followed very closely, someone I've been photographed with, someone that I have held close to my heart in a lot of different ways. You know, it's soul crushing, and I understand
2: right.
1: it.
2: Yeah.
1: But we can never, but they want us, that's what they want to do. They want us to resign to nihilism. They want us to do that. And again, if it wasn't what they want, I probably would have resigned to nihilism a long time ago. And I find myself slipping every now and then, and some days are better than others, and it's a process, you know, but I just can't, the way I look at it, I can't do them that favor. I would rather die than do them a single favor, you know?
2: Right. But
1: for what that's worth.
2: Just we got to do what we can do where we can do it. And,
1: yeah.
2: You know, I don't, I feel like I put in a good college try, and with everything of every part of my being. And
1: oh, absolutely.
2: So just like I just, I'm going to repeat myself, do what you can when you can do it, where you can do it. And don't beat yourself up if you can't do anything more. But like we said last week or the week before, an AI data center is coming to a community near you.
1: Yep.
2: So look at all the success that other communities are having. And as soon as you hear even the smallest whisper that they might be building one out in your arable farm. So look at all the success that other communities are having. And as soon as you hear even the smallest

0: I mean?
1: Yeah, so, absolutely.
0: And I think that this AI stuff is like the existential imperative of all of a sudden of these days. And another thing that we've said about the AI thing is this one guy on X said, I hope all these people are shutting down the AI centers, like their streaming, their online banking, their online shopping. Come on, motherfucker. We did that for years before there were giant AI data centers. We don't need AI to do any of that. We just need an internet connection.
1: And not only that, but we're also not saying blanketly that we can't have these things. I just don't want to, why should I have to pay more in energy for a data center? Why should I have to pay more in water for a data center? Why should I have to breathe in toxins from a data center? Like you said, we've been able to do, we've made it this far without it. And if we take a more balanced look at it, is it possible to do it in a way that's sustainable? If it's not, then good riddance. If it is, then okay, let's have that conversation.
0: And if it's for national security, what else can this stinking empire do to harm the world?
1: National security.
0: Yeah. So
1: seriously.
0: That's just friggin' ridiculous. I mean, they were doing this stuff when they were sending messages by carrier pigeon.
1: Mm-hmm.
0: Come on, we don't need to destroy the planet and the future for streaming. Yeah, hell yeah. I'd rather not have streaming. I'd rather not.
1: If it comes down to it.
0: Yeah, Jesus. I'd rather not have online banking. I'll go to my bank like I used to do. I used to go to my bank when I needed to do banking. Yeah, there's a lot of things that I would give up to not destroy the planet for my grandkids. Or even me and my children. It's just like coming on so fast. It's ridiculous.
1: I know. And I think part of that is they're almost doing like a blitzkrieg campaign. They want to construct all these data centers before communities can even respond, before communities can learn about it, before they can influence the locals, before they can, you know, before campaigns can be built. They want to sprout all these up and do it in a blitzkrieg-like fashion before people can actually learn the real truth behind what it means to have a data center in their community.
0: And it's a nightmare. I've been watching so many people talking about the noise.
1: Mm-hmm. The noise pollution is horrible.
0: Have we talked about the noise on here? The noise would be the thing that would literally be my last thing, would be my last measure of sanity, because the people describe it as, in the summer, it sounds like this. In the winter, it sounds like this. That would be my last thing that would drive me completely insane if I had to hear that 24/7. And just like the windmills they put out in the ocean that drive the whales and dolphins insane.
1: Mm-hmm. You know?
0: Come on, stop. Just fucking stop. The guy said they want to hoard all the money. They're greedy. They want to hoard all the money. Just like, why don't you just cut your losses at $800 billion.
1: Right.
0: You know, just say, I have $800 billion and that's good enough. I don't have to be the world's first trillionaire. You know, just like take what you have and be satisfied with it. And I'm talking to the 1%, not us.
1: Right. Because, I mean, Jesus, if they've been asking us to be happy with less for every single year, you know? It's time for them to make a sacrifice. It's time for them to, said it perfectly.
0: And the reason they have more is because, like I said, is they're making us pay for their wealth and making us take all of the crap. All this shit run on us while they get like showered in gold and we get showered in shit. And it's just, There has to come a time when people are just going to say not anymore. And that would be me.

0: had to listen to a data center like that, I would just completely snap.
1: I would snap
0: because that noise would just, I walk around with noise canceling headphones on all day anyway. But can you imagine just being subjected to that constantly to that noise? No, that wouldn't be cool.
1: No, not at all. Well, we're at about an hour. You think we're about ready to hang it up for the day, for the week?
0: Well, I think all I accomplished was making everybody as grumpy as I am today.
1: But people need to be grumpy. People need to be angry, but they need to listen to their anger. Why are they angry? That's my thing. It's not bad to have these emotions. It's bad to repress them, and it's bad to not connect them to their greater meaning. You know, why are we angry? Well, we're angry because we're constantly being shit on by the Epstein class. You know,
0: people get their energy bills. People, you know, try to put some gas in the car. People go to the grocery store. And I think we're just too complacent. It doesn't do any good to tell the checker who's struggling as badly as we are, God damn it, you know, what the hell? It's $95 for this roast.
1: Right. You know,
0: I mean, and just like complaining about it to people who are also struggling, I guess is what I'm trying to say, is that we got to do more than just accept all of the heartache and hardship and everything that they want us to accept while they get all of the happy days are here again.
1: Yeah, they get all the good old days.
0: We need a little bit of happy days are here again as well.
1: Yeah, absolutely. Oh, well, alrighty then. Before we say goodbye, I didn't say the Sheila Lee 4 S's in the beginning, so I'm going to...
0: You did not say them.
1: No, I realized that about halfway through. I was like, oh, wait. Mm-hmm. But here they are, as if everyone's ready. Please don't forget to subscribe to the Substack. Don't forget to squeeze the like heart. Don't forget to send in your thoughts and comments. And don't forget to share on social media and with your friends, frenemies, enemies, and everybody else. Spread the word.
0: Peace out for now. We love you.
1: We love you, and keep y'all's head up no matter what.
0: Yep. Watch, be aware if there's any data centers coming to your community or whatever.
1: Yep.
0: All right.
1: Stay informed.
0: Peace out.
1: Peace out for now.

0: All right. What is happening? Guys, thanks for being here. My name is Tara Devlin. Whoopsie doopsie. There goes my mic. All right, thank you. Sorry I missed the show on Friday. I had a bike accident, and I really wasn't feeling well. I really hurt my back. It still hurts, so nothing broken, but I ended up falling off my bike because my phone was in my pocket, dropped the phone, I turned, and that's when it all went to hell, and I fell, and I landed, like, really bad on my bike. I mean, on my back. All right, well, I'm here. Thank you for hanging out. Thank you, Charlie, from APS Radio, APS Radio News, keeping this show going and growing, and for all your help with the Community Cats. Thank you, Jim. Nice to see you on the chat. Nice to see everybody. I'm sorry I missed Friday because it's a whirlwind of news. So where do we begin? I don't want to take up too much time with the plugs, but please do me a favor. Like and subscribe. You know what to do. We can't do it without you. So we're in this together, okay? So hit that notification bell, all that stuff. Keep the show going and growing. Subscribe to my Substack. That's it. All right. So where do we begin? What I wanted to, as I'm discussing and thinking and figuring out what we're going to talk about on the show, because we do have limited time, it's a fire hose of corruption, a fire hose of fascism coming at us, full tilt boogie. But what really struck me with this Cornyn and Tillis thing that we witnessed on the with the corporate media. Now, let's for those who weren't keeping abreast of what the hell was going on, Todd Blanche, Trader Trump's personal attorney, he wants to put that thing in charge of the Justice Department. So since Trump has taken over this government, I do believe that what's so vile about the corporate media is that I feel like they're flushing down the memory hole the very basic notion that the Justice Department is supposed to belong to the United States, not the presidency. It's not supposed to be the personal firm, the law firm of the president. It's supposed to be the law firm protecting us, protecting the people from the abuses of power, but not anymore. And this is the corruption and the enabling that happens in a fascist takeover. And it's the corporate media doesn't do us any favors because they normalize it. They're afraid to call it out. They have been, metaphorically beaten into submission, into not having a stance at all. And I don't think that that's the way the founders framed the First Amendment. We're a democratic republic, so I do think that the media shouldn't have a problem promoting the interests of the Constitution, of advancing the grand experiment in liberal democracy. But they normalize what we're seeing, and it shouldn't be normalized. So, but what I really get sick of, what they normalize, is the attention, right? That we have to go through this kabuki theater with Republicans. The faces change, but the names change, and the performance artists change, but the kabuki theater remains the same. That they go through this dance where will they or won't they vote for these unfit, unqualified flunkies? They never miss an opportunity to prove that their principles are a performance. And that's what we witnessed with Cornyn and Tillis. giving us a master class in kabuki courage. I don't understand it, though. They're leaving Congress, so they don't have... What is Trump going to do for them? Nothing. He's already driving them out of Congress anyway because of them committing, I guess, the sin of not being completely on board with everything he does all the time. So it's sort of like with Jeanine Pirro in the reflecting pool thing that he said. I did a TikTok video on this yesterday, how Jeanine Pirro, she's on the chopping block now. I don't think that she's long, not long for the world, but long for her position. And we should probably take bets how long you think she's going to last in her position, because she committed the one sin that is unforgivable in maggot world, and that is she showed an ounce of integrity. She had a little bit. See, I'm not saying she has integrity. She doesn't have integrity. If she had integrity, she wouldn't be a maggot, right? She would have been gone immediately. She wouldn't have been on his list, right? So she doesn't have integrity, but she has self-preservation, and she understands that if she fabricates evidence, that not only can she lose her law license, but she can go to jail. She can be brought up on criminal charges by the court. And as it stands, the judiciary is not completely corrupted yet. And Trader Trump is working on that. See, that's where we stand. And the reflecting pool thing for those who don't know, Jeanine Pirro brought up charges against a former Olympian, David Hearn, and let's see, I think I have her press conference over here, and she made a big to-do about it.
1: According to National Park Service employees that witnessed the event. Now, let me talk a moment about those employees. Many of those employees have come from around the country because they are proud of this nation. They are proud of the 250th anniversary that we are about to experience.
0: You prove it.
1: Many of them have decided to step away from their desks and to go outside and actually work next to the pool to witness what was going on, as opposed to staying in a cool office. These are the witnesses that we're talking about in this case. These are the people
0: storming the beaches of Normandy, right? But and it is like that, according to, that's how they reacted to it. But I'm not sure where in this video she talks about he ripped it with both hands.
1: They must be shown respect and not...
0: Oh, yes. She was upset. Well, one of the things that she said, the charges against David Hearn was that he was very disrespectful to the Parks Department. Oh, the humanity. Have they met the maggots? That's what I wonder. You see, it's only a one-way street in Maggotville. Respect? Are you kidding me? These are the people that beat cops, the Capitol Police, on January 6th. You want to talk about respect, Jeanine Pirro? And whenever anybody asks Jeanine Pirro about January 6th, she goes, oh, you're not asking me about January 6th. Oh, get out of here. See, they don't want to talk about it because they're disgusting and there is no excuse for it. So, it's like living in bizarro world. That's why we all feel discombobulated. I don't know about you. I'll speak for myself. It's very disorienting being gaslit all the time. But I don't buy it, of course. That's why I'm infuriated and walk around with a knot in my stomach.
1: Monument and what is going on. They worked long.
0: All right, whatever, lady.
1: 250th anniversary in this case. Now, Mr. Hearn's behavior was characterized by witnesses as belligerent, rude, and disrespectful, according to National Park Service
0: employees. Oh, the humanity. So, anyway, you don't take a federal case against somebody because they're disrespectful. Rude? I would be rude, too, if I were went down to the reflecting pool to witness the incompetence of Trader Trump and to see the swamp that he created in an unbroken streak of destroying everything that he puts his hands on. See, that takes a special kind of person who can't do anything right, right? Who everything he touches, he destroys. So I would be a little disrespectful, too, if I were David Hearn and I put my hand in the reflecting pool, but I didn't realize I was falling into a trap, because that's what they were there to do. They were there to gather scapegoats for Trump's incompetence. And so, not to go back down this rabbit hole, because we did talk about it when it happened, but the point is that she committed the one sin that you can't commit in maggot world, is you show a little bit of integrity. He's okay. He just jumped down, Tara Jr. And the other sin, this is why she's probably going to get fired, is she committed another sin, and namely that she's a woman. So she's a woman, and she couldn't quite fabricate evidence yet. See, that's where we are, and just think about it, because Trump wants to, he's mad at her because the judiciary is not completely corrupted yet, and he's working on that. You see, we're not completely to the point of having absolute show trials against political enemies for whatever reason, and this is as good a reason as any, protecting the dear leader from his own incompetence, protecting the public from the knowledge of the incompetence. But the people who have a brain in their head understand what we're dealing with. That's why it's such a disgrace how many millions of Americans voted for that thing. And I know he has a low approval rating, lower than Nixon during Watergate, lower than his lowest approval rating during January 6th, back when in the first maladministration. So how low can it go? I don't think it's going to go lower. It's about 32% now, which is a little surprising, because 35% of the population are authoritarian followers. So that's why the approval rating remains around 35%, because there are, in the human species, there are around 35% of people who want to have a king. They want a big daddy to save them from the scary complex world of others who don't know their place. And Trump is as good as any, because he's just as disgusting as he is, as they are, I should say. They that's why they vote for him. We all know that. That's the truth, because they, anyway, whatever. I don't want to go, I'm thinking of some comments I received on my some of the videos from maggots. They don't have anything to say, you know, they're just, it's really pathetic, though, right? They're like, you're a liberal, you know, loony, but they never have specifics, like, well, what makes me loony? What did I say that was wrong? And I posted the video about Jeanine Pirro, because see, what Jeanine thought, I guess this is what I speculate, she thought that she could do what Trump said to Zelensky, what got him impeached, in the first impeachment. She thought that she could announce an investigation into this supposed vandal, and that would be good enough. So she could announce the investigation. She could say, he ripped it violently with both hands. Both hands. Can you believe it? Both hands. And rude. Absolutely rude. And disrespectful. Has she met Trader Trump? I don't know. Probably. But so she thought that would be enough to satiate the dear leader. But he's not satisfied with the show anymore. He wants the complete corruption of our system. You know, why not? Hey, he sees blood in the water. He knows that the grand experiment in liberal democracy is on the ropes here, right? He's been getting away with his crimes his entire useless, wasted life. So, no wonder he's absolutely delusional. But who's worse, though, right? Him or the people who still support him? Or people like Jeanine Pirro. And I hope others take it as a lesson, but they won't, right? Unfortunately, we all sit around thinking like they're going to wake up eventually, but Jeanine Pirro is learning that loyalty is a one-way street in Maggotville, that traitor Trump will throw you out as quick as look at you, as one, because he's a sociopath, because you are nothing except what you can do for him at the moment. There is no loyalty. There's no affection. There's no connection. And maybe Jeanine can get her old job back on Fox News, but the stain of traitor Trump will never wash off. She will never be welcome in normal society, nor will any of the other maggots, right? So, and I want to thank you, Minnie Mouse, for your super chat. You're right. Good morning. He's one day closer to the Reaper. That's one good thing that I think of myself every day. You know, another day legally and peacefully to our deliverance from this madness. But, you know, the madness won't end with him. But the maggot movement will end when he finally goes to hell and to hang out with Charlie Kirk and the rest of them, of the, you know, Rush Limbaugh, Charlie Kirk, who else is down there? His dad, Traitor Trump's dad, is down there. Roy Cohen. But the whole theater of John Cornyn and Tom Tillis backing Blanche, you know, this is what's so tedious about enduring this timeline, that the corporate media drags us through this performance. You know, why don't you... we knew it was a performance. We knew that they would never stick to their... any integrity they were pretending to have. It's a show. And it doesn't make any sense, because they know that Todd Blanche is unfit, and he has no business being the Attorney General. So, for example... Here's some of the receipts, if in case we needed a reminder. I mean, when you listen to his interview with Ghislaine Maxwell, when he visited Ghislaine Maxwell in prison, and then he moved her sexual predator ass to some cushy club fed, it's enough to make you want to vomit. These pedophile protecting pricks. It's disgusting. And according to the Epstein survivors, when Todd Blanche met with them, he only met with them because he needed to say, yes, I met with them, after not doing so, after refusing to do so. He just was, as they said, he was ticking a box. So he could say, yeah, did that. There was none of this friendliness, or there was no graciousness, of course, to the survivors. Of course not. Because Trump is all over the Epstein files committing crimes against children, and Todd Blanche is in there to, just like Bondi was in there, to protect Trump from the consequences of his actions, from the long arm of the law finally catching up to this effing disgraceful criminal that's, unfortunately, we've had to share the same air with for the last 80 years on the planet. But, so, Trump's former personal attorney, those lines are hard to, I guess, I don't know, they seem to be blurred, because when they asked him about what he was, he said he was Trump's attorney. They said, oh, no, I mean the... the attorney for the United States. We all have eyes. We're not stupid. We're not maggots, right? So, oh, and the other thing, I just want about the Epstein files, too. There was another thing that I encountered a maggot who posted something about, because I said something about Trump being all over the Epstein files, committing crimes against children, and some maggot was like, please tell me where he's committing crimes against children in the Epstein files. First of all, we haven't received the Epstein files, the full unredacted Epstein files, because of the suppression and Trump and the Department of Justice being in violation of a court order, right? And then he said, "You're don't tell me the FBI." Because I know what you're going to say. It's the FBI's tip line. So in Maggotville, it doesn't matter. Nothing matters. No, it doesn't matter how many people come forward. It doesn't matter how many documents, how much evidence you have. You have Trump on tape saying Jeffrey Epstein's my, a great pal, and the birthday book. Wonderful secrets. What wonderful secret do you share with a convicted pedophile? I'm sure it's not grandma's rhubarb pie recipe, right? So, and having Trump on tape saying that he, the Miss Teen pageant. What grown man has a Miss Teen pageant and then goes on a radio show and says that he sometimes walks into the dressing room while they're getting dressed, just to inspect things, and then says publicly that Jeffrey Epstein likes his girls, he likes them young, many of them on the young side, and we know what he meant, and so does Trump. He was around it, and so it doesn't matter. Katie Johnson coming forward and under oath. Her case never went to court because the day it was supposed to go to court, she withdrew her case because of death threats. So, who are you going to believe? You have reams of evidence. And then you have just a lifetime of sexual predator behavior. The disco prowling, just going on The View and saying if she wasn't my daughter, I'd be dating her. And there's other reports of Trump in the White House saying that he was ogling his daughter and saying to others there, this is how disturbed he is, admiring her ass, admiring her chest, saying what he imagined out loud what it might be like to have sex with her, his own daughter, okay? And that is not an anonymous smear. That came from a Trump insider, the staffers, and also Miles Taylor, who reported that he would say this. And it wasn't just a one-off either, and even if it were. This is who we're dealing with. It doesn't matter that all of the evidence against this freak, and that's why the Republicans, it's so tedious to have to deal with them. They talk about Joe Biden, Joe Biden's a pedo and all this bullshit because of they stole Ashley, his daughter's diary. And they have, it's all this fabricated bullshit that they spread, and they've been spreading it for years. But they attack Bill Clinton and everything, and no Democrat is saying that if a Democrat committed crimes against children, they shouldn't face the consequences. That's the difference. Let them go to jail. There needs to be accountability. But it doesn't matter with Maggotville what this thing is, that how disgusting he is. I mean, just ogling your own daughter and imagining what it would be like to have sex with your own daughter. And they're cool with it, Right? Everything's fake news. Everything's a hoax. It doesn't. So that's what I mean. It's like it's a waste of time with these people. We need to, leave them in history's trash bin. Unfortunately, they have power at this time. And by the time they're done with this country, we let's hope we survive. We certainly have our work cut out for us. But so as far as Todd Blanche, he's, of course, shown a history, a pattern of retribution, just doing what Trump says, the bidding of Trump, the Comey indictments. This is what we're going to be in store for us for the next 2-something years, right? Investigations of January 6th witnesses, Cassidy Hutchinson, anyone, an actual patriot. He's going to go after people that told the truth about Trump. So, and then, of course, the Kilmar Abrego Garcia matter. He's attacked the judiciary rather than respect the Constitution, So, as Attorney General, as Deputy AG, Blanche described the administration as being at war with the federal judiciary. And this is what why it's all connected with Jeanine Pirro, not fully being able to get to the point where she's fabricating an entire case against somebody who's innocent. But we're getting there. And with Todd Blanche, they're gonna, they're taking one leap forward into that pursuit. It's just gonna get worse. So let me see. I'm just looking at the time. We're in big trouble. Every loyalist that he gets to put on and into positions of power, we will all pay the price. And we got a lot of work to do. So let's see. I got a few other things on the list here. And where do I go? For example, let me see. Where should we go from here? Oh yeah. We'll keep on Todd Blanche just briefly. He was speaking to a bunch of Christo fascists, and this is who he is, okay? And I wanted to bring this up because, yet again, I'm so tired of the corporate media not doing their job of setting the record straight. They never do. And Todd Blanche, he went to this Christo fascist. Wait, hold on a second. I guess he felt that his job as the Attorney General, that it was in the bag. And wait a minute. I'm just looking for my notes here. Come on, man. He went to this. He spoke to these Christo fascists, okay, and he promised them that the work of making women bleed out in parking lots, in hospital parking lots, that work isn't done. That when he's Attorney General, his mission will be to make sure that abortion access is eliminated in every state. Forget blue states. States' rights. He's going to ensure or do everything in his power to make sure that women will not have control over their own bodies. And I wanted to bring this up because, yet again, here, let's remind everybody that criminalizing abortion does not reduce the abortion rate. In fact, abortions are up since the Republicans, since the corrupt and illegitimate Supreme Court destroyed Roe. And all it does is kill women. It makes abortions unsafe, and so it just causes more suffering and death. And that's all Republicans know how to do. You know, there's never been an issue in America that they haven't made worse and caused more suffering. You know, they talk about their family values. They have brought more pain and suffering to American families than any foreign enemy could ever hope to, really. So the fact is, I don't know why that the American people don't understand. They should know it off the top of their heads that every time a Republican says that they're pro-life, that it should immediately be accompanied by a laugh track, because they're not pro-life. They're pro-birth. They're pro-control, but they're not pro-life. In fact, if they were, if they really wanted to reduce the abortion rate, they would back Democratic policies, because it is Democratic policies that actually reduce the abortion rate. And I feel like I say this until I'm blue in the face, but the Republicans, you know, they stand in the way of all the policies that actually reduce the abortion rate. because the primary reason that women seek abortions is because of economics. So, and in fact, the abortion rate goes down under Democratic policies, and that's just a fact. That's just math. So anyone who calls themselves pro-life would vote Democratic. So, you know, this is what we have to look forward to when Republicans, if Republicans keep power. You know, I keep hearing how the Senate's in play. We will hopefully get the House. I do hope. I hope we really need both. We can't, allow this to continue. So, what do you think? I don't get it, though. I don't get it. I guess I don't listen to Tara Buster enough, because I say it all the time, you know. Anyone truly pro-life would vote Democratic. That's why the Democratic Party, too, they need help messaging. They need to reclaim the pro-life moniker, because Republicans aren't pro-life at all. They hate life. In fact, death by despair goes up whenever Republicans are in power. And on top of everything else, I mean, measles outbreak, cyclosporine, I hope I'm saying that right, outbreak, right? You know, their policies are conducive to suffering and death. It's just what it is. And on top of it, you know, firing people, causing chaos, cutting lifelines, everything that they do is to add suffering into an already precarious state of life in the world, you know. And speaking of, that's why when I saw this, where is it? This really irritated me. You see, every day is opposite day in Republican bizarro world. I saw this post. I generally stay off of Twitter, because it's a cesspool and it's simply infested with disgusting, Russian bots and Nazis. It's a safe space for Nazis. And, you know, every day is opposite day, but just like I saw Elon Musk posted recently about how liberals are the fascists, not the conservatives. It's liberals, you know. Of course, that's a whole other topic that we've discussed many times, and it's bullshit, of course. You know, just own it. Own who you are, you know. So, but they don't. So, you know, according to Republicans, I guess liberals are fascists, communists, you know, we're everything. There's no meaning in words anymore, and this is what happens in an authoritarian hellscape. You look to the dear leader for direct, you're so confused that you just take what comes out of the lie hole of the dear leader, and, you know, words have no meaning anymore. But here's a meme this maggot claims: if liberals vanished, our country would thrive. If every conservative disappeared, our country would collapse. Really? First of all, the United States, if liberals disappeared, we wouldn't have a United States. There would be no grand experiment in liberal democracy because liberals created the United States. It was the liberal age of enlightenment that inspired the creation of a country of, by, and for the people, and not the elites, not the intergenerational aristocracy and the monarchy, and the people like Trump, you know, who puts a crown on his effing head and hands out favors to his pals. That's the kind of system that the founders overthrew in all their flaws. In reality, the United States. So let's remember, we are the real patriots here. We're the ones carrying the mantle of the revolution and the founders. E pluribus unum. That's the motto the founders gave us. Out of many, one. Sounds pretty woke to me. Sounds like that woke mind virus. Out of many, one. According to conservatism, though, it's the many for the one. That's the way they roll. But the revolution, the Constitution's expansion of rights, the abolition of slavery, women's suffrage, civil rights, Social Security, Medicare, labor protections, environmental laws, LGBTQ rights. These are progressive initiatives. So I know that they're rolling all of this back, right? And I hear Republicans in my mind now, because I say, oh, the abolition of slavery. Well, it was the Democrats who were the slave owners. Republicans freed the slave. It's because they're very low-effort thinkers, and there are studies on that, too, but they don't seem to understand that it doesn't matter what something is called. It matters what something is. Back during the 1860s, the Republican Party were the progressive party. They were founded as a progressive antidote to the entrenched Democratic power structure of that time. So, yeah, okay, the Democrats were the ones who were pro-slavery at the time. But now things change, you know? It's over 100 years later, and everything flipped. Now the Republicans, see, once they sold out to the railroad in the early 20th century, they never looked back. So that's just the truth, and it's the Democrats who advanced the civil rights. So, and the Republicans rolling it back. Look what they're doing right now, destroying the Voting Rights Act, because John Roberts said racism is over. So it's so over that they are diluting the votes of African Americans, that they don't want people, minority, people of color, people who have darker pigment, they don't want people to vote. You know, they just want white people. Look at who they're firing all over. Anybody who has darker pigment, according to them, is somebody who doesn't deserve their job. In fact, when it's quite the opposite, just like everything else, right, with Republicans. Every day is opposite day in Republican bizarro world. In order to be someone with darker pigment, like Obama, who to rise to the highest executive office in the land, you have to be even more exceptional, like Ketanji Brown Jackson, right? Her resume is impeccable. It's incredible, but she doesn't have the right to bang the table and scream, "I like beer," during her confirmation, right? Could you imagine? That's how hypocritical and delusional Republicans are. So conservatives, it's about conservatism and progressivism, not about Democratic and Republican. It just so happens now that the Republican Party is conservative. And that's, well, so they call themselves, in fact. I wish they were true conservatives. They wouldn't be trying to destroy, you know, the environment, for one thing. We'll get to that in a minute. So they drag, not only oppose, conservatives historically oppose or stand in the way of virtually every expansion of democracy or equality, from ending child labor, which right now they're trying to roll back child labor laws all over the country, and in some places they are successful, like Sarah Huckabee Sanders. She signed a law where, you know, it was basically chipping away at child labor laws. And they say, they surround, when they do things like that, they surround themselves with children. Like, it's such a great win for young people. And they present it as, oh, well, you know, you're just teaching young people responsibility. But it's great for the bosses, because then you dilute wages and they want to pay things like they pay them training wages. So adults have to compete with children for jobs. And you know, it's not going to be the children of the rich taking these jobs. It's the children of the poor constantly, when they should be in school. And they should be, we should be investing in young people, but Republicans, all they see is cheap labor. And so, anyway, they're rolling back child labor laws. That says everything about them. And, you know, from legalizing interracial marriage to recognizing same-sex marriage, well, which is just forming a legal contract with somebody of the same peepee. Same peepee contracts, no good in conservatism. You know, the freedom, they're all about freedom, but they want to be free to beat down on people. That's what it is, freedom to call people the N-word or misgender somebody. That's what they mean by freedom. So modern conservative policy, what does it do? It's not if liberals vanish. Conservative policy, modern conservative policy, we're not talking about Teddy Roosevelt here. All they do is produce income inequality, upward immobility. They steal from the working class and give to the rich. That's what we've witnessed since Reaganomics, since Reagan urinated on our legs and told us it was trickling. We have weakened unions, deregulated corporations, which they say it leads to massive prosperity, supposedly, or innovation, right? Deregulation equals innovation, which is bullshit. It's all bullshit. You know, regulations are written in blood. People aren't just sitting around, oh, let's regulate this. People die, and then you're like, wow, we need a regulation for that, so somebody doesn't have to die next time. But, you know, this is how it's like dealing with infants. They don't live in reality. So every time conservatives get unchecked power, they attack the voting systems, right? Gerrymander, suppress turnout, entrench minority rule. They have no problem taking power illegitimately. So, you know, if every liberal vanished, our country would thrive. You would be living in the system the founders overthrew. That's what their policies end and lead to. Progressive policies gave us minimum wage, workplace safety, anti-discrimination protections, social insurance programs that all the maggots, you know, hands off my Medicare. Government, hands off my Medicare. They want their Social Security. They like their socialist security. That's for sure. But they've been bamboozled. Because of their racism. You know, they make it so easy on the people like Trump to get to hook them, because they just hook them by that racist funny bone, their very pronounced racist funny bone. They tell them, oh, well, you could have, we would have all the best health care and everything would be great. You'd have more socialist security if not for those illegals or others who are taking advantage of it. That's what they tell them. That's what they believe. And if that were the case, wouldn't, I mean, maybe some of them are waking up now, because with this mass deportation now, all these people, the borders close, right? Trump has fixed everything. Where's our expanded Social Security and Medicare? What we're getting is tax cuts for the rich. And now drugs drug prices are rising because Trader Trump and the maggots are destroying Medicare subsidies for seniors to buy prescriptions. So everything sucks, and you know, it's the oldest trick in the book. Republicans just blame minorities, the people who have no power, right? The poor, the politically unconnected, they're the ones who are the cause of all their problems. Funny how people with no political power or money can do so much damage in Maggotville, in their minds. So, yeah, what progressives fight for, minimum wage, workplace safety, like I'm saying, you know, living wages, retirement security, education, civil rights, that's the backbone of the American dream. That's what they think. You know, but, oh, well, the Republicans, they've redefined the American dream. They do that well. They redefined it into being, it used to be everyone can have a decent middle-class life. All right, Tara Jr., I got to put him down. All right, go ahead. And everyone can have, you know, a decent job and earn living wages, retirement security. They changed that from that used to be the American dream, but now it's you can become a billionaire, and then you can shit on your fellow American or anyone. You know, that's what they say. That's the tell me, stop me when I'm wrong here. You know, you forget it. That's what these maggots think. That's why they worship the likes of Elon Musk. So disgraceful. I'm trying not to curse, but it's hard to find the right words to describe the likes of Elon Musk without calling him a C word, right? I'm trying not to curse, because it's apparently doesn't, YouTube doesn't like it. And yeah, so think about what actually makes America great, and that's why I've been encouraging liberals for years to reclaim patriotism, because we're the real patriots. Just like, and I'm so glad that John Fugelsang wrote that his book, The Separation of Church and Hate, and James Tallarico is out there. He's a true Christian, reclaiming Christianity. And we need to do both, reclaim Christianity, and reclaim patriotism, because we're the real patriots. And the Republicans, since the founders rebelled against the crown, conservatives have been trying to drag us back. You know, if we were back in the time of the Revolution, they would be begging the king for a trickle. And, you know, don't tell me you're a patriot if you are a lickspittle to somebody who puts a effing crown on his head and tweets out photos of himself, calls himself a king in his social media posts, and tweets out videos of himself in a crown shitting on the American people. That's not patriotism. Not in the least. I mean, what a disgrace. On the 250th birthday, we got this effing thing that puts his face on everything, proving just how much he is confused what this America thing is about. but he wants to be a king. And maggots, they got no problem with it, clearly. So when they fantasize about liberals vanishing, what they are really hoping for is a country without accountability. That's what they want, a nation where no one pushes for civil rights, where no one fights corporate greed, where no one forces the powerful to pay their fair share into the general welfare, into making a country that works for all. That's what they're talking about. Strip out progressive movements. You don't get thriving. You get oligarchy. You get authoritarianism. And you get what Maggot is. Maggotville is truly all about. But as we talk about here every day, America's not perfect, but every step forward towards fairness and dignity came from liberals, progressives, from that progressive impulse to, but as we talk about here every day, America's not perfect, but every step forward towards fairness and dignity came from liberals,

devices, all they do is shrink that circle until democracy and the flag, all they are symbols, right? Just the slogans and symbols, no substance, as we saw on January 6th. They would rather throw the whole country out if anybody asked them to make room at the table. That's for sure. They can't handle it. So, never forget, liberals are the real patriots. And as I always say, we will win eventually because they have to pretend to be like us. But don't let them gaslight you, and don't let any conservative go unchallenged with this bullshit, frankly. That's what I think, right? And you're right, Jim on the chat says, and they want to be rewarded for just being white. That's it. Their greatest accomplishment, what it seems to me, is that they think their greatest accomplishment is being born white, and that should be good enough. So, it's pretty pathetic. But in the last couple of minutes we have, what do we have? About 10 minutes. Here's an example of how much Republicans hate America. I don't know which one. There's so many examples to pick from. Not that one. Where is it? Okay. Here. I came across this story and it really made me mad. Made me legally and peacefully mad because, okay, what's happening? You didn't hear this on the corporate media either while they were chasing John Cornyn and Tom Tillis around with microphones. Will you or won't you? What do you need? Will you approve him if he gives you a bullshit agreement that's not worth the paper it's written on? Will you? You finally did it. After a week of chasing them around, you think maybe they could have reported on something like this, that the Trump maladministration has entered into agreements to pay billions of dollars to energy companies to abandon offshore wind projects. Okay? That have already been paid for. So they're using our money, our taxpayer money, to kill renewable energy that's already been paid for. They want to destroy renewable energy while the whole world moves on to renewables. And while Mother Earth runs a fever. And this freaking 80-year-old waste of human DNA is setting America up for failure yet again. So, Senator John Hickenlooper and colleagues, they are launching an investigation into Trump's latest, well, there's so many schemes and offenses, but his efforts to kill offshore and renewable wind energy projects, not just wind, everything. The administration it's outrageous. They have agreed to pay more than $2.7 billion for companies to walk away from already paid for projects. So, you get it? We already paid for these projects. We already gave money to these energy companies to build renewable infrastructure. And Trader Trump and the maladministration is going to bribe them now to stop it, to not do that, and then invest or fund archaic energy systems. Let's go back to oil. F this renewable infrastructure. So, Trader Trump and his Peter Thiel puppet, J.D. Vance, they're paying billions for energy companies to abandon plans to build wind farms and also long-term energy investments into renewables. I mean, it's just so sinister. It's sick. And this is under
transportation secretary

0: Sean Duffy, who got the job because he was on a show that had road in the title, and Trader Trump said, well, roads, transportation, roads are a part of transportation, I guess. Maybe if he was on, I don't know, if Thomas the Train, right? Isn't that that's a thing? I'm surprised he didn't put Thomas the Train as the Energy Secretary, right? All you have to do is be on a show that he saw. It had road in the title. I don't know how that makes him qualified to be Transportation Secretary, but okay. But they withdrew or terminated $679 million in funding for offshore wind projects, 12 of them so far, that they're framing it as protecting taxpayers while actually undermining taxpayers, taking more money out of taxpayers' pockets. So Trump spent years screaming about waste, fraud, and abuse. Remember Elon Musk, who the world's first trillionaire, who he unleashed on our government, let him run rampant, firing Americans, you know, just destroying our government from the inside. The government that the founders fought a revolution to create and entrust to us, that's what we're talking about. That's why they hate America. You know, they're not patriots. They like government just fine. They just don't like democracy. They like authoritarian government. They like aristocracy, monarchy. You know, they like authoritarianism, oligarchy. So they scream about waste, fraud, and abuse. Then he turned around and pay companies billions of taxpayer dollars not to build clean energy projects that are already paid for, so dismantle this shit. Don't move forward. So there's Hickenlooper and others in Congress are launching an investigation. I don't know. I guess that's all you can do at this point because we don't have power. And Democracy Forward lays it out clearly that they're signing deals to give energy companies massive buyouts. But we already gave them money to build renewables. On top of this, it's every leap forward they're trying to unravel. This is what conservative energy policy looks like in practice. It is the kneecapping of renewables. It's the kneecapping of our future, of America's future, of the youth who want to live in a clean environment. They want renewables. And it's not just about the renewables. It's about utility bills. In fact, there was just heard a story on the Green Energy Report on Brad Friedman and Desi Doyen, how in Australia that they started paying people, that the Australian citizens, because they are producing so much renewable energy that it's coming back to them. They don't even, there's more energy than they know what to do with, and so they're cutting checks for people of Australia who have solar on their houses and whatnot, because they have, you know, they're generating this power and they're utilizing it. And so it just seems like a win-win all around. What if, you made a clean energy future? Doesn't seem like something that you would be against, that anybody would be against. It's pathologically evil to be against it, because it's better. It's better for the future, but it's also not just about energy in itself, but it's also jobs, right? There's no downside to creating a green energy infrastructure for the future. Absolutely none. In fact, it's also saves lives, right? We have a cleaner environment. And think about a world where no young person has to go fight in some foreign oil war, right? No, no one has to die for oil anymore. And we can leave the Middle East. No one had to die in Iran. No one has to lick Mohammed bin Bonesaw's boots. But Trader Trump wants to do that. But as we know, this 80-year-old thing, this 80-year-old parasite who declared more losses than every other American taxpayer, who was the biggest loser, who received the largest tax return because he declared more losses. I mean, this parasite has been like an anchor on American progress, an albatross around our national neck. And now he's paying to keep America stuck in the fossil fuel age. It's absolutely evil. It's unconscionable. Instead of investing billions in clean energy, I mean, we're talking about efficiency, community resilience, getting away from foreign oil, right? Making a cleaner environment. And now, and also jobs that can't be outsourced. So, it doesn't just hurt the climate, it kills jobs, it kills innovation. So they're ceding the renewable future to China, basically. And local economies could benefit from renewable infrastructure, but Trader Trump don't give a shit. You know, he's pals with the oil industry. You think this is strengthening America's energy security? No. It's burning us down for short-term profit and an ideology. This is the Republican ideology, conservative ideology, which really proves how we started the show. You know, it's like they're not patriots. They are the, you know, their ideology is greed, selfishness, and certainly is in progress. So, guys, listen. I don't know. I don't even know what we're going to do. It seems insurmountable. It's unbelievable that someone would be this evil to do that, that a president would set us up for failure like that while the whole world moves on to renewables. And we didn't hear one word about this. I don't know, did you hear anything about this on the corporate media? I think this, something like this, should be on breaking news. It should be front page news on every newspaper that Trader Trump is taking billions of our tax dollars to pay energy companies to not build the renewable projects that we already paid for. Okay? That's a scandal. I don't know. What are we going to do? Okay, guys, thank you for hanging out today. And thank you for being so kind about me missing Friday. It was unavoidable. I just couldn't sit in this chair, tell you the truth. And I feel okay. I mean, I have some, one of those lidocaine packs on my back now. So, thank you, JD Christie, for your super chat right under the gate, right before we close down the show. We'll be here on Thursday. Let's see. And then Friday, we have a guest, I believe. Chick Canfora, I believe. Yes, a survivor of Kent State. That's going to be Friday. That'll be an interesting conversation. And so I hope you'll be there, okay? So do me a favor, like and subscribe and all that stuff. Hit the notification bell, subscribe to Political Voices. I know I tell you to do a lot of things, but more will be revealed and more will be required. We're in this together. I can't do it without you. Subscribe to my Substack. If you can, and can afford it, please subscribe with some money, you know, financially. Become a paid subscriber, because I don't know. You want more shows? We gotta do more show. I mean, I got, you know, it's just a practical reality of trying to keep the lights on in Terror Buster Studios. And I gotta get the numbers up, so subscribe. If you can't subscribe financially, just subscribe, okay? Because that'll help get the numbers up, and then hopefully we can, you know, the show will get bigger and bigger and grow and blah, blah, blah, and I won't be, you know, I'm already fucking old here, you know? I'm getting exhausted. I'm exhausted from life. So we got a lot of work to do. And I don't want to have to stop doing the show in this critical time. That's all I'm saying. So meet me halfway if you can. And subscribe to YouTube, you know, the Political Voices, and also the Terror Buster YouTube. Alrighty? These are your orders. In the meantime, I write on the Political Voices Substack, so there'll be articles there as well. And on my Terror Buster, that's on the Terror Buster Substack, because I generally am there. I don't really hang out on other social medias. And so mostly on Substack and YouTube and TikTok, trying to do TikTok. Tickety-tock, trying to build that up, you know, blah, blah, blah. It's all, it gets very exhausting. So if you subscribe or become a patron at patreon.com/tarotdevil, and that helps keep the lights on, and maybe one day if we get enough patrons we could hire somebody, I don't know, hire somebody to do some things so the show has a better production value and all. I don't know, we're doing alright with, I guess it could be better. All right, but whatever. This is the liberal media. If I had a billionaire silent partner, I'd take it. If I won the lottery, I would not bother you. And, okay, enough. Enough e-begging. Thank you for hanging out, guys. And thank you, Andrea, for keeping us safe over on the Twitch chat. And thank you, Jim, for being a moderator over on YouTube. So, remember what I told you. We will win. We will win. Why? Because we're on the right side of history. That's why. We're on the right side of decency, dignity, democracy, right? Humanity, right? Look over here. My name is Tara Devlin. Ah! This is Tara Jr. Jr. And we will see you on Thursday and in the meantime on the Substack. See you soon. Look over there, Jr. Jr. Oh, over here. Look over here. Say yes, own. Yes, make America decent again. See you soon.
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1: All right, you guys, introducing Ted Galen Carpenter. He's the author of most of the books in the world, particularly on the issues of American foreign policy. Told you so, Ted. Galen Carpenter is what we call him here. And as you can see, NATO enlargement, illusions and reality, the fire next door, all about Mexico, NATO, the dangerous dinosaur, America's coming war with China, the unreliable watchdog about the media, betrayers, and on and on like that. I mean, there's probably 20 more or something. Of course, he was at a different libertarian organization, but now he writes for us at the Libertarian Institute and at antiwar.com. So welcome back to the show, Ted. How are you doing?
10: Thanks very much, Scott. It's great to be on your show.
1: Well, it's great to have you on, and I have so much to ask you about, and we're going to start with something that you haven't written about because it's just a breaking story, but it leads to a broader question, obviously, here, and that is new in the Wall Street Journal. Trump is losing patience over the Iran war with no clear end in sight. And sources say that he's cussing and screaming mad, not just in front of the microphone, but in private. He says, they're liars, they're cheats, they're killers, they're bad guys. And Ted, stop me if you've heard this one before. They only understand one thing, force. And absolutely. Now he's preparing a major escalation.
10: Well, we'll see what kind of escalation he has in mind for this week. I think next week there should be another peace initiative and so on. It seems to be an alternate weeks at this point. It is bizarre. The United States has managed to stumble into yet another endless war over stakes that are simply not worth even the most minimal level of risk or expense. But here we are in a war with Iran. And supposedly, Trump had promised to end unnecessary wars that the United States was involved in, not start new ones. Well, we can see what his promise was worth. We're now involved in a particularly nasty war against an opponent, I think, that has been underestimated a lot by so-called experts in this country. Mm.
1: How much of this is really just public choice theory in regards to the man himself and his position in that chair? He's the one who made the, what he calls a foolish choice to start this war. But now he's still the same guy responsible for trying to figure out a way to end it that makes him still look good. And he's the only one who gets to make those calls between now and 2.5 years from now still. And so everybody, including him, knows that we lost, that he cannot impose his will here and that he has to climb down. But it seems like he just can't find a way to do so in a way that makes him look good at all, because he doesn't. I mean, on the most basic level, they're not giving up their support for their allies in the region, and they're not giving up control of the Gulf to the pre-war status quo. They're going to keep their control of the Gulf, and Trump has to just take it. And in the MOU, it seemed like he's willing to climb all the way down, because what choice does he have? But then he just can't implement the dang thing and close the deal because he has to eat too much bad word, you know?
10: Yeah, it's reminiscent of Richard Nixon in 1968. And Nixon and most of the people around him knew perfectly well that the Vietnam War was a hopeless venture. It had been a disaster, but they lacked the courage to just end it and cut their losses. Instead, they persisted for another 4 years, sacrificing thousands and thousands of lives, spending tens of billions of dollars. And I know billions of dollars, that's kind of chump change now. We're talking trillions as the norm for Washington spending. But that was a lot of money back then. And the cost financially and more importantly in terms of lives for the Iran war continuing could be very, very high indeed. And I hope that Trump, especially as a lame duck president, finally has the courage and integrity to just terminate this venture and really convey the lesson that we are not going to be able to police and stabilize the Middle East, that that is a mission impossible. That needs to be the real lesson of this war. But I don't see it happening. I think we're just going to continue stumbling down the same path that we have been on for decades in that part of the world.
1: So one of the major results of the war was that it seems like Trump called his own bluff or America's bluff about our conventional military power. And I guess as exquisite as our weapon systems are, as they say, they do not exist in quantities enough to fight real wars, even against mid or lower ranked powers. And so it seems like obviously geography has a lot to do with it. Our bluff is completely called in the Gulf. They've hit every single one of our bases in the region and many of them multiple times, and including in Jordan and everything. But then what do you think that that means looking from the eyes of the Russians or the Chinese or any other power that has to worry about the United States or has to consider what they're going to do about a problem like the United States? Did Trump just call the whole empire's bluff? Where, I mean, everybody knows an H-bomb's an H-bomb, but short of that, for all of our, you know, 11 Star Destroyers, you know, in orbit at all times, you know, our aircraft carriers that we're willing to, you know, threaten your country with, apparently they are obsolete, like the critics said, and you could take them out with some drones, so they got to stay too far away to fight and all of these things. So I just wonder, like, in your great experience in these, you know, larger geopolitical questions of balances of power around the world, do you think that this blunder in the Gulf really marks a kind of a sea change or a signpost in the path of the empire and its decline?
10: I hope that it does, but we have a vested class of policymakers who have a tremendous amount personally at stake in persisting with the existing policy. And you have what has been called the military-industrial complex, but should be called the military-industrial congressional intelligence lobbyist complex. It's that complex that benefits to the tune of many, many tens of billions of dollars. The rest of the country doesn't. The rest of the country pays a terrible price in both blood and treasure. But you have some vested interests who do very well indeed, and they will continue to lobby for the continuation of this policy that we've had for decades, regardless of how ruinous it is for the country and for the ordinary people of the country. So I don't see a radical change coming, but the U.S. cannot enforce its empire the way that it could back in the 1950s, 1960s, even with its second wind, with the demise of the Soviet Union and the emergence of the so-called unipolar world in the 1990s of the first decade of the 21st century. That world is gone. And I think that however much U.S. policymakers, starting with Trump, don't want to face that reality is going to continue to intrude, not just in the Middle East, but we're going to find it out in other parts of the world. I worry so much that we are trying to persist in humiliating the Russian Federation by supporting Ukraine, that is NATO's new crusade. And even if the United States is not leading that, that some of the European countries are pushing harder than Washington is towards the support for Ukraine, that war is going to continue going on indefinitely, despite a lack of meaningful success. That one really worries me, because the opponent in that case, of course, does have a rather large nuclear arsenal, and an error in judgment on either side could produce an absolute catastrophe.
1: 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My mom always told me, you keep drinking that much coffee, you're going to turn into some. Well, look, it's true. Now I'm a coffee. Scott Horton Show flavored coffee. It tastes just like my show. It's great. Sort of. Well, no, it's Ethiopian and Sumatran coffees blended for your mornings. It's the first thing I do when I get up is brew myself a pot of coffee, and then I drink it. 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
11: Well, and you of all people get to make these remarks after you've been warning literally since the fall of the Soviet Union that we better not take advantage of this. It's going to blow up in our face if we do. And you got the track record to prove it for sure, going all the way back to at least the Clinton years. I'm sure if I had to take a wild guess, the Bush senior years as well.
10: But Scott, I would recommend, if anyone really wants to understand the deterioration of U.S. relations with post-Soviet Russia, your book Provoked, and especially the discussion of the Ukraine issue, it's a must reading. Anyone who presumes to talk about the deterioration of U.S.-Russian relations and the centrality of the Ukraine issue and hasn't read and read carefully Provoked doesn't really understand that set of issues. It's that important.
11: Thank you very much. We're going to write that one down for the second edition. Thank you, Ted. I appreciate that. Wait, but let's stick with the Middle East here for a minute. I got a big Ukraine show coming up, a couple actually today, but I wanted to ask you about this piece that you wrote about the absurdity of America's alliance with Turkey and Israel. I'm going to surprise you on this one, Ted. I'm for backing both sides in this war. No, I'm just kidding. No, I'm against backing either side in any war. But these are old allies from the days of the periphery doctrine. But I guess those days have changed. And I think the real crux of the turning of the issue, because they've had their tensions, right? Even going back to Obama years or whatever. But it seems to me like the real crux of the thing is that America and Turkey and Israel all were finally successful in helping Al-Qaeda take over Syria. And once they did so, then Israel and Turkey both moved in to carve out their new spheres of power inside the former state of Syria, or I don't know, whatever they're calling it now. So is that what this is really about, is who gets to keep more of this country that they both helped America destroy?
10: That was the main trigger. And there were many of us who warned that the overthrow of the Assad secular dictatorship would lead to all sorts of unpleasant results, including the Al-Qaeda Alumni Association that basically runs what's left of the Syrian government, but that this would trigger longstanding ambitions by both Turkey and Israel. Each of them wants to be the regional hegemonic power. And obviously those agendas conflict. They're not in a position to have both of them as the regional hegemon. Only one is going to succeed with that. And it is a major power struggle now. And the United States, of course, is in the difficult and embarrassing position of trying to satisfy both client states. And I think ultimately, for a variety of reasons, the U.S. will tilt toward Israel. And Turkey will become the necessary sacrifice to constrain its ambitions and allow Israel to really be the dominant player in that part of the world. But Turkey will not go quietly on this. Ankara has major ambitions of its own. And so that is going to produce even more tensions than it has already. And the tensions have been quite severe to this point, not getting a lot of attention by the media in the United States because other issues have dominated. But it is something that is lurking in the background constantly, and I think will become much more troublesome over the next year or two.
11: I mean, both sides, but especially the Israelis, have been making a lot of open threats. They first started talking about this. Tucker Carlson made these remarks the other day that when they first started talking about this, people started noticing and saying, oh my God, look, the Israelis are threatening our NATO allies, the Turks, next. What in the hell? And then Zionist hawks said, oh, shut up. You're a conspiracy theorist. You don't know what you're talking about. But then Naftali Bennett came out and says, yeah, we're going to Turkey next. You know, at the top of his lungs. They're not playing this down at all. This isn't in the background. This is apparently, you know, forefront on the agenda, the Israeli right.
10: Yeah, absolutely. These is sending all sorts of signals to Ankara to back off at this point. And the leaders in Ankara are not showing any real inclination to do that. And so the U.S. could face that wonderful situation of having two of its allies, really client states, going at it tooth and claw. If you think Washington's had enough troubles now, you imagine it if that kind of fight breaks out. This could
11: really the thing, isn't it, about rules-based world order of global cooperation and governance and everything, is that they really suck at it, right? Like they've just done nothing but turn the world upside down this whole time. I mean, if the American Empire was, or whatever, the liberal hegemony of the Western international community, if it was anything like it was cracked up to be, you and I would be having a completely different conversation here, which would be centered on the obvious role of the United States in mediating this conflict and making sure that our two friends don't fight, because we can't have that. But instead, we're not even talking about that at all, Ted, because apparently that America is not going to play that role. Marco Rubio is not going to sit here and do shuttle diplomacy and settle the issue. If anything, they're going to foment a problem.
10: Scott, one of the great ironies of policy over the last couple of decades is that the People's Republic of China has positioned itself and now has the global image of being the primary mediator, the primary peacemaker, that the United States is maybe the leading disruptive force in world affairs. And if you could imagine U.S. leaders 30 or 40 years ago having to face that reality, that would be Washington's widespread global reputation of being a disruptive element, and communist China would be hailed as the principal stabilizing, mediating force in world affairs. People would have thought anyone saying that was totally insane. But that's pretty much the reality at this point.
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11: All right, and we're going to talk about China in just one more story. But first, what are you going to do? I know they've been talking about this for a long time, David. Looks like they're going to go forward with helping the Saudi monarchy develop a civilian nuclear program. And there's a couple of stipulations here so far as I read. A couple of them are missing. One of them would be the extra deal where they promise that they won't enrich uranium. They'll go ahead and buy uranium from previous, you know, pre-existing nuclear states, namely us, and not develop the fuel cycle on their own. And then secondly, they would sign the additional protocol to their safeguards agreement with the IAEA. That would allow for intrusive inspections under any suspicions. And apparently over the last few nuclear deals, civilian nuclear deals America has made around the world, these were important stipulations, but they are absent from this one. But they've been replaced by another stipulation, which is that Saudi has to normalize relations with Israel under the Abraham Accords. Your comments, sir?
10: Yeah, I think that is now the main priority for Washington, to get the Saudis to do that. But already this proposed deal is stirring up a lot of trouble. South Korea, for example, just issued a statement extremely critical of this deal and essentially saying, okay, if this is all right for the Saudis, why is it not all right for us to develop our nuclear program, at least to the point where we're enriching uranium, at least to that point? And of course, the United States is saying, no, that would risk creating greater nuclear proliferation and at the weapon level of weaponry. You can understand why the South Koreans might see matters differently at this point. I would think Japan probably would see matters differently. And we have to examine just how much of an impact is this going to have overall on nuclear proliferation. I don't think we know at this point. And I don't know if we're certain whether that would be a destabilizing factor in all cases, or that people like Professor Kenneth Waltz and Professor Christopher Lane are right, that a well-armed world in terms of nuclear deterrence would actually be more stable. But we're entering a different world. It's clear the membership in the Global Nuclear Weapons Club is going to expand. Saudi Arabia is going to become a de facto member, and we're going to see others, I think, joining that club shortly, within the next few years. So we better get used to it. This is going to be the new reality.
11: Well, look, I mean, there's no question that nuclear deterrence works. The problem is it's not fail-safe. The problem is it can all go terribly wrong. So that's why, not to rephrase, it's not like a one-to-one equivalent to every man shall own a rifle. And we're talking about machines that can kill entire cities worth of people at a time. So they can, as Murray Rothbard wrote back years ago, they're, you know, inherently immoral because they can only be used indiscriminately. So, you know, even if you just hit a military base with it, all the nearby communities are going to be destroyed too, you know, anything like that. So, nukes. And now, so speaking of Korea, because you had, Taiwan, wasn't it? No, you did have a Korea story here. I knew it. Here we go. This is all at the Libertarian Institute, by the way. The logo is dark and I have it in dark mode, so you can't tell, but this is the Libertarian Institute website, everyone. North Korea's nuclear status requires urgent negotiation. You got that right. Isn't that interesting? I guess I should ask specifically to start and then you take this whichever direction you want. Has America's strategy or policy or state of negotiations or anything changed with the advent of the second Trump administration compared to the Biden years, when obviously the sort of warming of relations of the first Trump term were put on hiatus for 4 years of the Democrats there?
10: At this point, it looks very much like the new Trump administration in terms of North Korea policy is simply a continuation of the Biden administration. And that U.S. policy is nothing more than North Korea is a bad country and we're never going to talk to it. It's about as imaginative as that, about as creative as that. But the reality is North Korea, again, is a nuclear weapons power at this point. We have to deal with that reality. And it's a bad idea not to have even diplomatic relations, much less any meaningful political and economic relations with a country that has that capability. But that is U.S. policy at this point. We don't like you and we're not going to talk to you. I find that policy dangerous and bordering on being insane, but I don't detect much of anything in the way of substantive change to that policy going forward.
11: Yeah, I'm sorry we're out of time because I have so many more questions along this line. And then plus I wanted to talk Taiwan, but we'll just have to catch up next time. Thank you so much. It's great to talk to you again, Ted.
10: Thank you very much, Scott. Take care.
11: All right, everybody. That's the great Ted Galen Carpenter. Find him at antiwar.com and libertarianinstitute.org.
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12: From feature story news in Washington, I'm Nick Harper. Saudi Arabia, Turkey, and Pakistan have signed a NATO-style mutual defense pact in Mecca. It comes amid talks to reopen the Strait of Hormuz. The latest jobs data in the US showed a surprise drop in hiring in July that was not expected. And the leader of the Spanish territory of Ceuta has told the European Parliament that up to 5,000 migrants remain in the enclave. From feature story news in Washington, I'm Nick Harper. Saudi Arabia, Turkey and Pakistan have signed a NATO-style mutual defence pact in Mecca. It comes amid talks to reopen the Strait of Hormuz. The latest jobs data in the US showed a surprise drop in hiring in July that was not expected. And the leader of the Spanish territory of Ceuta has told the European Parliament that up to 5,000 migrants remain in the enclave.

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Disclaimer, the views expressed, especially mine, do not necessarily reflect the views of APS Radio News.

0: Welcome to Between the Lines, presenting news and analysis of critical issues affecting our communities, the nation, and the world. I'm Scott Harris. This week we present William Leogrand, Dean Emeritus of the School of Public Affairs at American University, who examines the Trump administration's blockade of Cuba, the most serious threat to the island nation since the 1961 Bay of Pigs invasion. J. Patrick Kulikin, Editor-in-Chief of the Minnesota Reformer, who discusses local organizing as an effective defense against Donald Trump's threat to subvert the outcome of the midterm election. And Jason Stanley, Professor of Philosophy at the University of Toronto, who talks about his fierce opposition to Yale University's surrender to the Trump regime's demand for political and ideological alignment. But first, we begin with a summary of some of the week's underreported news stories.
1: In response to the Trump administration's costly tariffs on China, Beijing is expanding its export controls against the United States and American allies to create choke points that affect key U.S. industries. Last year, the Chinese government imposed new restrictions on rare earth minerals, now produced largely in China, which are essential for a wide variety of critical technology products. After Trump's state visit to China in May, Beijing announced new controls on a long list of exports. The Washington Post reports that Beijing has become much more adept in restricting the outflow of goods it produces, imposing political and economic costs on Washington while maintaining its competitive edge. China is pursuing these new restrictions at the same time it's working to cut its reliance on U.S.-supplied products such as advanced computer chips. With its new export controls, Beijing is positioning itself to both retaliate against trade restrictions and insulate itself from future economic sanctions. Chinese government policy advisors argue that their nation's new export controls are designed to protect China from Washington's clearly stated containment and suppression policy. Four western states that rely on the Colorado River are blocking an important settlement that would bring badly needed water to the Navajo and Hopi peoples in northern Arizona, where a third of homes lack running water. Colorado, New Mexico, Utah, and Wyoming stepped in to oppose congressional ratification of the largest tribal water rights settlement in U.S. history. Those four states are at an impasse with Arizona, California, and Nevada over new rules governing how the waters of the Colorado River are shared with nearly 40 million people. Congress and the White House, under both Democratic and Republican leadership, have declined to approve the settlement until all parties reach an agreement. One reason the four states oppose the settlement relates to a Navajo and Hopi plan to lease some of their water rights to earn desperately needed revenue. Because the drought-stricken Colorado River has shrunk dramatically over the past 25 years due to heavy use and as climate change delivers hotter, drier weather, California, Arizona, and Nevada will be required to slash their water use by 16% to 20%. Through 2028. If the U.S. labor movement hopes to increase its membership and improve pay and benefits for millions of American workers, it must prioritize organizing Amazon, one of the largest employers and most powerful corporations in the U.S. today. Thousands of Amazon workers have engaged in organizing campaigns in dozens of delivery stations, fulfillment centers, and air hubs. Although Amazon has responded by raising its starting wage to around $21 an hour, so far workers have succeeded in winning only one big unionization election at a Staten Island, New York warehouse, and as yet have won no union contracts. In recent years, union organizing at Amazon has been mainly supported by the Teamsters. But now that Amazon is aggressively entering new sectors, including groceries, healthcare, entertainment, and internet web services, The retail giant is threatening to weaken labor standards across many industries that could affect millions of workers. But now labor unions, United Food and Commercial Workers, Service Employees International, and others are considering making a serious commitment of resources to support a broader Amazon unionization campaign. But as In These Times magazine observes, winning against Amazon will require unions to spend tens of millions of dollars to sustain a multi-year organizing drive. This week's news summary was compiled by Bob Nixon. For Between the Lines, I'm Anna Manzo.

0: Through 14 Republican and Democratic presidential administrations, the U.S. has had an extremely hostile relationship with Cuba since Fidel Castro took power there in 1959. There was some thawing of relations under President Obama, 2009 through 2014, but that was quickly reversed by President Trump during his first term. Cuba is now facing an existential threat from the Trump regime, more serious than at any time since the Kennedy administration's support for the failed Bay of Pigs mercenary invasion in 1961. Trump, under what he calls a maximum pressure campaign, has tightened the U.S. embargo, blocked delivery of oil, and cut off Cuba's access to trade with dozens of other countries, with disastrous impacts on the island's energy, economy, and health care. Between the Lines, Melinda Tuhu spoke with William Leogrand, professor of government and dean emeritus of the School of Public Affairs at American University in Washington, D.C. Here he discusses the history of U.S.-Cuba relations and the dire conditions faced by the Cuban people during this current crisis.
1: Yeah, the situation in Cuba is really desperate economically. The Trump administration has imposed the most severe sanctions on the island of any president ever, all the way back to 1959. And the result is that the Cuban economy is just grinding to a halt. The two big things that Trump has done that have really hurt Cuba is, first, the oil blockade, in which Trump coerced the Venezuelan government into ceasing all oil shipments to Cuba, and then threatened tariffs against any other country that dared to send oil to. First, the oil blockade, in which Trump coerced the Venezuelan government into ceasing all oil shipments to Cuba, and then threatened tariffs against any other country.

0: impose or threaten to impose what are called secondary sanctions on foreign companies doing business with Cuba. So, for example, if you're a hotel company, a European hotel company, and you have a joint venture with a Cuban hotel company to manage a Cuban hotel or to recruit tourists to go visit the Cuban hotel. Now the Trump administration is saying, well, if you're going to work with the Cuban company, then you're not going to be able to do business in the United States. And so when foreign companies have to choose between doing business in Cuba and doing business in the United States, it's a no-brainer for them, right? They're going to sacrifice their Cuban business before they'll sacrifice their U.S. business.
1: There have been a lot of criticisms of how the Cuban government has handled its own economy. And why the heck didn't they transition like, 30 years ago or 20 years ago to solar? I mean, what was going on with that? That just seems so obvious.
0: A couple of reasons. Number one is that they were getting oil at highly subsidized prices from Venezuela. And number two, solar was a lot more expensive 10 years ago than it is today. They had a strategy to move toward 30% of renewables by the end of this decade, but now they've accelerated it dramatically.
1: I don't know if it's starvation is the right word, but there's just tremendous impacts. And so can you talk a little bit about that?
0: So the Trump administration claims that its sanctions are aimed at the Cuban government, not the Cuban people. But that's really disingenuous. The kinds of sanctions that they're imposing, which are aimed at cutting off oil shipments to Cuba and aimed at cutting off Cuba's ability to earn foreign exchange currency, which it needs to import food, medicine, and fuel, those all have immediate impacts on the average Cuban. Today in Cuba, there's no public transportation because there's no fuel. The electricity is out 20 hours out of 24 in most places because there's not enough oil and because the equipment keeps breaking down and they can't buy spare parts. Hospitals are not able to conduct surgeries because the electricity is not reliable and they can't get fuel for their generators. They can't import medical equipment for lack of money or medicine that they don't produce themselves for lack of money. Schools are basically closed. Most factories are operating at a reduced schedule if they're operating at all. And malnutrition is spreading on the island because Cuba has to import 70% of its food, and it just doesn't have the money to do it.
1: The State Department came out with this paper basically making Cuba the center of the communist effort to overthrow the U.S. and has gone after a lot of groups in the U.S. who have shown solidarity with Cuba. A lot of people think this is absolutely absurd, but what possible impact do you think it might have on this whole situation?
0: This report is essentially one big conspiracy theory in which Cuban intelligence is behind every bush and responsible for every progressive organization and movement in the United States since the 1960s. It could have been written by Joe McCarthy himself. I think it has two purposes. One is to continue the drumbeat of war to try to justify military intervention in Cuba. But the second objective of this is very much in line with the Republicans' emerging strategy for the midterm elections, which is to brand Democrats as communists.
2: That was William Leogrand, professor of government and dean emeritus of the School of Public Affairs at American University. Learn more about the current crisis in Cuba by visiting our Between the Lines website at btlonline.org. Since Donald Trump took office for a second term in January 2025, his administration has been relentlessly focused on interfering in this November's midterm election through unprecedented mid-decade gerrymandering, issuing unconstitutional executive orders, making threats against state election officials, and spreading false conspiracy theories, asserting he lost the 2020 election due to massive voter fraud. In a recent speech, Trump promoted the false narrative that the Chinese government has interfered in U.S. elections. The president's effort to end mail-in voting and pass the Save America Act that would likely disenfranchise some 20 million voters have thus far failed. His administration has seized ballots and election data in Georgia and Arizona as it launched an FBI investigation of a voting rights group in Ohio. Trump's multi-pronged strategy to manipulate the outcome of the November election includes a threat to order the military.

0: military to seize ballots in key cities and declare a national emergency that could suspend the counting of votes. All these actions designed to interfere in the election come amid Donald Trump's lowest approval ratings of his two terms, while polls indicate Democrats hold an advantage in voter preference ahead of the midterm election. Your reporter spoke with J. Patrick Kulikin, editor-in-chief of the Minnesota Reformer, who discusses his recent article titled "The Blueprint for Fighting Trump's Attempt to Sabotage the Election, Drawn Up in Minnesota," about progressive organizer Duran Trance's 14-page internal memo titled "Act Free to Be Free," which asserts that local organizing is the most effective defense against Trump's midterm election subversion plan.
1: On the one hand, we have this advantage of an election administration process that is very decentralized. So all the votes are counted at, generally speaking, at the county level. And, you know, there's thousands of polling stations and counties that are doing the work. So it's not all centralized in the federal government. So that protects it, insulates it to some degree. So he's using all these other tools at his disposal that are sort of their intimidation, and they seem to be kind of trying to create chaos around election tabulation. So if you put all these together, instead of thinking of them as discrete events, if you really think about them as a group, you see that there's a purpose here. And so think about what's going on. You know, this in 2026, there's in Georgia, there was the FBI raid of Fulton County. In June, FBI raid agents raided something called the Ohio Organizing Collaborative. The Justice Department is suing states over their refusal to provide voter rolls. They're apparently investigating the Wisconsin results from 2020. So it's a lot of the 2020 vengeance tour here. The Justice Department sending election monitors to suspiciously blue states. You know, look at all this stuff, and a lot of people might say, well, that's, you're just drawing some conspiracy theory here. But I think if you look at the past and Trump's behavior the last decade, I mean, his first major election was the Iowa caucus. He lost. And remember what he did? He immediately said it was fixed. And so that is his MO. And then, of course, in 2020, he tried to fix the election. It's pretty clear. And so why wouldn't he try to do the same thing again? And I think people who don't see that, and you mentioned the lackadaisical response of the Democratic elites, to not see that, I think, is to be blind, willfully blind. And I think that's part of the reaction of a lot of Democratic primary voters around the country and why they're siding with these outsiders and Democratic socialists and so forth, because they're frustrated that they look at the Democratic elites and they see people who have seemed to have put blinders on to what is potentially happening here.
0: In your article and in the memo written by Duran Trance, there's a real serious discussion about the need for preparations well in advance of Election Day to prepare for massive civil disobedience and just large numbers of people in the street, because that's the lesson we've seen from other nations that have risen up to prevent a fascist or authoritarian takeover in countries all over the world. We've seen it on our TV screens. Now we may be in the thick of it ourselves.
1: I mean, the one thing I would add is that the types of things that they want people to do aren't, it's not just prepare for large demonstrations, although that is certainly important, but there needs to be legal, political, press, and public, tactical and operational, grassroots deployment. So there's all these different categories of different roles that people need to play. And if people are looking for something to do, it definitely would be see if there's a civil society group in your state that is doing this kind of work. Or at the very least, you can sign up to be an election observer or an election judge. And so that way you can be a witness to everything. So the preparation needs to start now. People understand who counts the votes and then who certifies the votes. I mean, she has this amazing paragraph in the memo about doing a power analysis. And she says, knowing who sits in which seat is not enough. You have to ask who has leverage over that person. What does it take to move or block as a specific decision? Who are the allies already inside the system? What is the procedural timeline for each key decision? Who could be positioned for sabotage, et cetera, et cetera. So as the aftermath of 2020 was happening, we were all sort of, I think a lot of us were just in the dark. We're like, okay, what happens next? And I think this time it's just important to be truly prepared for all these different possible scenarios. And then even do rehearsal, you know, so if they show up with, you know, a bunch of MAGA types demanding that the vote counting stop, Then you have to have a counter demonstration and be there to support the people who are counting the votes. You need to have a press operation set up. You need to have a legal operation set up. It's not something you can do the day of the election. Like, oh, this is happening. Now what do we do? I mean, that cannot be the response on the day after, or the night of the election, or the day after, or the days after.
0: That was J. Patrick Kulikin, editor-in-chief for the Minnesota Reformer. Find a link to his article titled "The Blueprint for Fighting Trump's Attempt to Sabotage the Election Drawn Up in Minnesota" by visiting our Between the Lines website at btlonline.org.

0: In a months-long campaign, the Trump administration is seeking to control university and college admissions policies, curricula, hiring guidelines, erode academic freedom, and suppress campus protest. The regime is threatening some of the nation's elite institutions with millions of dollars in funding cuts, the withdrawal of accreditation, and the loss of nonprofit tax status to compel compliance. On August 3rd, Trump's education secretary, former pro wrestling CEO Linda McMahon, demanded that all of the nation's universities publicly respond to a series of questions about their institution's admission policies, foreign influence, affordability, and campus free speech guidelines by the end of the year. Yale University's admission policies have been under investigation by the Trump Justice Department since May, and Yale President Maury McInnes is currently negotiating with the administration to reach a compliance agreement that's drawn strong opposition from faculty, staff, students, and alumni. McInnes acknowledged receiving Secretary McMahon's recent demands, stating that she's gathering input from the campus community on how the university should respond. Your reporter spoke with Jason Stanley, professor of philosophy and chairman of American Studies at the Monk School of Global Affairs at the University of Toronto, and author of the widely read book How Fascism Works. Professor Stanley, who until last year taught at Yale, relocated to Canada with his family, citing deep concerns over Donald Trump's authoritarian rule. Here, Professor Stanley discusses his fierce opposition to Yale, or any other university, surrendering their independence to the Trump regime's demand for political and ideological alignment.
1: Linda McMahon, the Secretary of Education, has issued a letter to ask universities to prominently post on their websites how they're addressing the crisis of higher education, and statements of principle to be posted prominently on institutional websites. They're manifestly completely incoherent. They call for intellectual pluralism, which here is, of course, calling essentially to hire conservatives. It calls for depoliticizing academia, but at the very same time, it says that American universities must put Americans and American interests first and orient the research enterprise to support the country's economic and security needs and putting American success and societal success ahead of global commitments. I just want to say that this is what far-right movements, including the Nazis, said universities were for, to promote national interests. So authoritarians regularly call on universities to promote national interests above, say, interests of truth, knowledge, freedom, human rights. So this is very clearly a politicization of the university. It's calling on the universities to serve in American security interests. So the interests of American empire. So, for example, presumably the interests of Israel, the current Israeli government, and whoever else the United States is saying is an American security interest. So this is a clear call for the politicization of the university. And President McInnes sent a letter taking this very seriously and saying, let's have like a university-wide discussion of how we can meet this, when this is a very clear call to politicize the university, to stack the university with people with certain political viewpoints, so bypassing experts. And McGinnis' cover letter has no critique of this at all. It's a complete whitewashing. It's basically saying Yale is going to support and stand in line with this. There's no critique of this obvious political document. The Trump regime, Linda McMahon has given two examples, which are really the Trump regime's now signature documents that the Trump regime is using as its flagship statements for its higher education policy. McMahon writes, in May, Yale's Committee on Trust in Higher Education boldly acknowledged that the dilution of academic standards and domineering monoculture have badly eroded public trust. They also list the charge from the presidents of Vanderbilt and Washington University, unfortunately, a committee of scholars, four of whom are analytic philosophers, as I am, which decried the politicization of the humanities and humanistic social sciences. So history is going to remember the two documents that really stand for the Trump administration's policies and views of higher education, as Yale's Committee on Trust in Higher Education and this committee, what we're calling the Boghossian Report in philosophy. So Yale really looks like it's really trying to angle to be the face of the Trump regime's remaking of higher education. And, you know, I know that many people who were involved in the Yale's Committee on Trust in Higher Education didn't want to go down in history this way. But unfortunately, it was easily foreseeable that this would happen, that the whole premise here is that the public has lost trust in higher education.
0: Is there any chance that the organizing of faculty, staff, students will have some impact, have some positive effect on President McGinnis and the Board of Trustees, and how all these negotiations, or what maybe, as you described, capitulations, will turn out?
1: A bunch of professors at Yale University have really stood up in this moment, and students as well, to really save Yale's reputation, because this is really almost an existential threat to Yale, that Linda McMahon is lifting up Yale's Committee on Trust in Higher Education, saying it boldly acknowledged, you know, the university monoculture. History will see Yale as, you know, the Trump University. And I do think that there is significant faculty pushback at Yale. The Yale chapter of the American Association of University Professors has been particularly loud and heroic. And it really is about saving Yale, an institution that I love.
0: That was Jason Stanley, professor of philosophy and chairman of American Studies at the Monk School of Global Affairs at the University of Toronto, who taught at Yale for 12 years. He's the author of How Fascism Works and Erasing History. Learn more about opposition to Yale University's negotiations with the Trump administration by visiting our Between the Lines website at btlonline.org.

0: 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Our theme music was written by Richard Hill and performed by Mikata. This week's program was produced by Susan Bramhall, Mary Hunt, Anna Manzo, Bob Nixon, Melinda Tuhus, and Jeff Yates. For Between the Lines, I'm Scott Harris.
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9: All right, y'all, introducing Trita Parsi again. He is co-founder and executive director, something like that, at the Quincy Institute for Responsible Statecraft. Welcome back to the show, Trita. How you doing?
10: Great to be with you. Thank you so much.
9: Great to have you here. The big news is you just got back from doing the Tucker Carlson show. I was just starting to watch it over there on the YouTubes, and looked like it was going good so far. So how was that?
10: Oh, it was a great experience. I haven't watched it, obviously, but as I recall it a couple of hours ago, I thought it came out pretty good.
9: Great, great. It's just so crucial that his audience gets to hear from the likes of you. So,
10: And I appreciate all you have done, Scott, over the years to get my name out in various places. And as I've told you several times, you're responsible for half my book sales.
9: Well, I hope that's true. And I actually get a lot of great feedback about that book. You know, I tell people to read it and they say, hey, you were right about that one. No mistake. And it's just such a good treacherous alliance, everybody. And of course, I know you wrote books about the nuclear diplomacy in the Obama years that I bet there's all kinds of great stuff in there, judging by treacherous alliance. Well, I just never have had a chance to read second roll of the dice or some
10: single roll of the dice and losing an enemy.
9: There you go. Yeah, yeah. And losing an enemy. That's right. Yeah, I still want to read those too. Not too late. So, we're going to talk about the peace deals, so-called memorandum of understanding, halfway house peace deal that we may or may not have here, but looks like we have here. Recording this on Monday, I think the 15th of June, right? But first, let's talk a little bit about your personal trials and travail here. You made the news. I was really surprised to find out that some facts reported in the free press actually turned out not to be accurate. But apparently...
10: Shocker.
9: They says that the State Department was investigating you, looking for reasons to deport you from the U.S. of A. But then the State Department says that's simply not true, to go ahead and ruin it for everyone. But can you tell us what's going on around that story? I know that they've been rumored for this for a little while.
10: Yeah. I mean, I got it confirmed from folks inside the government that there is no such investigation or effort to deport me. But as their statement said to media at this time, so, you know, they're keeping it open. What I suspect happened, I want to emphasize suspect because I can't claim that I have smoking gun evidence, was that there were some elements inside state that wanted to do this. They had been pressured by Laura Loomer and all her tweets for the last couple of weeks. And I think they thought that a hit piece at the Free Press would be helpful towards pushing the bureaucratic process forward. But it seems to have backfired, both because there was such a big organic public backlash from people like yourselves and many others who started objecting to this, but also because there were folks inside the administration that pushed back against it. And it was very unusual for the State Department to come out and even comment on something like this. Because, I mean, look, you know how many pieces are written all the time about things that they claim State Department is doing or not doing? If they were to go out there and deny or confirm everything, that's all they would do all day. So they just have a policy of not commenting. The fact that they commented tells you a lot about what's going on inside.
11: 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Health insurance. Who can afford it? I can't. 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Hey, did you guys know I'm a coffee? Yep, there it is. 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
9: Well, now listen, I mean, I think it's pretty obvious why the likes of Laura Loomer would want to get rid of you, but for, you know, the people who never heard of you before, if that's the first thing they hear about you, then there comes, you know, with talk like that, a presumption of guilt. They're like, who is this guy? And what is it that he does? If he's really representing Iranian government interests in this country, why, he better register or knock it off or get the hell out, especially we're at war against them right now and that kind of thing. So without information, if people don't know you, they might just fill in the gap and think there must be, you know, something really dangerous here going on. So what is your relationship with the government of Iran anyway, Trita?
10: Well, my family fled Iran in 1978 before the revolution. My dad had been in prison during the time of the Shah and he ended up in prison afterwards as well in Khomeini's jail. My father has not been able to go back to Iran since then. I was back twice, but I've not been able to go back since 2005, I think. Because my book came out about, you know, Treacherous Alliance. I spend a lot of time in Israel. If you spend a lot of time in Israel and you are an Iranian citizen, I was born with an Iranian citizenship. I can't get rid of it even if I wanted to. I'm not saying that I want to, but nevertheless, they consider me an Iranian citizen. You go to Israel, that's an automatic 5-year prison sentence. So I've not been able to go back to Iran since 2005 or so. I've interviewed a significant number of Iranian officials. That's part of my job. I was an academic. I wrote books about this topic. And as someone who is in the think tank world, that is exactly what you're supposed to do. That's one of the differences between being an academic and a think tank. You're supposed to be able to talk to the government officials who are making the decisions that you are analyzing and writing about. But in Washington, it's very uncommon for someone to actually have a relationship or, you know, an ability to talk to Iranian officials. Because essentially it's just safer to write all of your books and articles and know nothing about that country, and never have access to it. That's just a safer career path in Washington because, as I write in my second book, we have an institutionalized enmity between the US and Iran. That institutionalized enmity means that you advance your career by coming up with new ideas of how to intensify that enmity and come up with new sanctions and all kinds of other ways of punishing the other side. And the Iranians do exactly the same. I was never part of that. I've more than 25 years in Washington only worked for making sure that we can resolve these issues peacefully through dialogue, through diplomacy. I can't advocate for diplomacy if I don't conduct it myself. I can't advocate for dialogue if I don't engage in dialogue myself. So the very same contacts I have with folks on the Iranian side, I have with the Israeli side. I mean, as you see, reading my book, I extensively interviewed plenty of them. I would continue to have a lot of people on the Israeli side, less so in the last couple of years after the genocide, admittedly, but nevertheless, that I talked to, because that's the only way you can actually get an understanding of what's happening on all sides, how they're viewing their situation, how they're calculating their next moves, instead of just sitting from a far distance and then pretending to be an expert on these things.
9: And which that sums up your entire approach this whole time. I mean, I've known you for 20 years or right about something like that. And that's what you always say is stuff like that. I never heard you representing the Iranians' point of view or, you know, their agenda in any way other than to say, well, best I can tell, the way they see it is this, in the interest of, just as you're saying, preventing violent conflict, because that's what's best for everyone, not because you're carrying wall for the Iranians. Give me a break. And everybody who knows you, of course, there was such wide objection and outrage about this, because everybody who knows you is like, nah, wait a minute, you can't do that to this guy. There could be some caricature in your head, maybe, of some Iranian agent or whatever. That doesn't fit with him, so no.
10: Yeah.
9: Hopefully, I don't think that'll go anywhere.
10: We should be frank though. I mean, these guys are going to continue to try and, you know, yeah. My institution, and I have to be careful about it, because, you know, these folks, they've lost everything. They got their war. They got their war. They got their sanctions, and the result is an absolute disaster. And instead of owning up for the disaster that they have inflicted on the United States and on everyone else, they're just escalating their threats to silence others, to cancel others, and in my case, going as far as deportation. That's just how they play it, unfortunately.
9: Yeah. At lawfare, it's, you know.
10: Well, this is outside of lawfare.
9: Yeah.
10: This is illegal fare.
9: Yeah, yeah. They don't have honor or manners or anything. But now, so I guess I would be remiss, though, if I asked you, have you attempted to pursue American citizenship?
10: Oh, yeah, absolutely. It's in the process, just unfortunately taking way too long. I have to admit it is very frustrating that it's done so. But yeah, no, it's been in the process.
9: And how long have you lived in the United States? Because I know you lived in Sweden first, right, after leaving.
10: Yeah, I've lived in the U.S. since 2001. I was first a student, so I had to apply for the green card. And once the green card comes in, you have to wait a couple of years before you can apply for the citizenship. So there is a pathway, but I got to tell you, the pathway is a lengthy one oftentimes.
9: Yeah.
10: Probably more than others for a variety of reasons, or no reason. It's just the bureaucracy and the way it works.
9: Yeah, right. You get pulled aside by TSA. It's like, well, it could be random or maybe not. Me after all, you know, I don't know. IRS too. Oh, shouldn't even say the words. I'm afraid I'm going to conjure the ghost.
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9: All right, so let's talk about this deal. What do we got? We got 7 minutes. Tell me about this deal. It's an MOU. It's not an all-the-way deal. They've essentially agreed on reopening the Strait and the Gulf, but punted on the nuclear issue. From Trump's, you know, interview with David Sanger in the New York Times, is pretty amazing how far he's willing to climb down here, apparently, for now. Then J.D. Vance started bringing up things about funding groups in the region and all that, and I didn't hear that was in the original deal. And And Netanyahu and, you know, Israeli politics is all in upheaval today.
10: There's full on panic and political civil war right now, in which everyone is trying to turn this into a huge loss for Netanyahu, which I think is accurate. And they're essentially trying to just eliminate him politically now. As you know, elections are going to come up and they're going to use this as aggressively as they can against him.
9: Well, that's
10: and you know, I'll be frank, the biggest loser on this so far is going to be the Israelis. They pushed the United States into another disastrous war in the region, and they ended up getting a deal between the United States and Iran, which is exactly what they've been doing everything they can to avoid and to undermine. Mm-hmm. So from the Israeli side, now, of course, they're going to point to the fact that Iran's capabilities have been set back. All of that is true. But if it ends up in a scenario in which the trajectory of Iran's growth now changes dramatically because of a deal, because of sanctions relief, etc., then it doesn't matter if they were set back 10 years. They're going to recuperate that in just a couple of years. And if it also then leads to what, and this is, I think, very interesting, that the administration is actually leading with the argument of saying that this is about to transform the U.S.-Iran relationship, which is very fascinating. The Obama administration stayed very carefully away from that type of language. They were like, right, this is just a strict nuclear issue, and they wanted to talk about scientific things, etc., and the nuclear details, etc., but wanted to stay away from the larger picture. And they treated the potential of an improved relationship between the U.S. and Iran as a potential bonus 10, 15 years down the road, but absolutely nothing that was a driving force or even an ambition of the United States. The Trump administration has done it completely the opposite, perhaps because they don't want to talk about the details and instead they want to talk about the larger picture. But I personally have to say, I think that is the right approach, because it is, you know, quite useless to have one of these deals if all it does is just deals with the Strait of Hormuz and some nuclear elements, but everything else in the relationship remains the same, still deeply hostile, still trying to sabotage each other everywhere. Because if that's the case, all it means that we're going to be at war or some sort of a conflict down the road again. Mm-hmm. And what's the good of that? So I think the desire or having the ambition of transforming this is the right thing. Now, whether they can succeed, whether they will put in all the resources into it that is necessary to materialize that, of course, is a different matter, on top of not knowing how far the Iranians are willing to go. But I do think that it's very fascinating that they're actually leading with that argument.
9: Mm-hmm. Yeah, I saw a tweet from Trump where he says, only I have the leadership skills to make peace with Iran. No other president has had the courage to make peace with them the way that I have. And like, yeah, that's right, right? None of them would dare risk normalized relations. He's maybe absolutely could go that far, but... Yeah. Okay.
10: And so, you know, even saying the terms make peace, that it was very clear that the Obama administration has completely stayed away from any such terminology. They didn't talk about this, their deal, the nuclear deal, as a peace deal either. And technically that was quite correct as well. Right. But, and I don't think the Iranians at the time were at a place in which they would have reciprocated. And I don't know if they are right now. But I do find it really interesting, because I think it also reveals, ultimately, Trump is looking for legacy. He's looking for doing huge things. And it could be war with Iran and getting rid of the theocratic government once and for all after 47 years. Or it could be making friends with a theocratic government. He doesn't seem to really care. He tried the first one, didn't work. Now he's trying the other one.
9: Hey, sounds good to me. It is like in the Leverett's book, Going to Tehran, where they said, if you just solve the nuclear issue, that won't resolve it, because all those other issues are going to end up ruining this one. And you'll end up, you know, they're totally right about that. So I appreciate that, you know, Nixon goes to China approach. First of all, let's make friends. Then I'll have my people call your people and we'll work out all the finer details later. Oh, nuclear dust? They can have some dust. Just don't make it 100%. Whatever, you know, work all that out later. But then the big question is, can and will the president of the United States rein in the prime minister of Israel and his regime and tell him, no, you have no veto here. You are leaving Lebanon and you are even going to stop bombing Gaza. You're not hitting the Houthis and you're not hitting Iran. You're staying home because I said so. And would anything less than that do the trick?
10: I don't know about the Houthis in Gaza. It doesn't appear that the Iranians have made that as a similar type of a red line as they have made Beirut. And I think they're extending it to Lebanon. But I think the U.S. side is fully recognizing that when the Iranians were insisting on Lebanon being included, it may have been annoying for the U.S. because they didn't want to make sure that it expanded to that. They didn't want to give the Israelis this veto. But reality is that if it wasn't included, the Israelis would be using Lebanon in order to sabotage this deal. So I think what started off as an Iranian demand has frankly now become a joint Iranian-U.S. demand because they see that the Israelis are looking for ways to sabotage this deal. I mean, bombing southern Beirut just hours before the signing, deliberately trying to sabotage it, very much in your face. All masks are off at this point. It's very clear what the Israelis are doing. The Trump administration must see it. And the conclusion they have to draw, in my view, is that it's not enough to have an angry phone call every once in a while after the Israelis do something. You have to prevent it. You have to make sure very clearly that this is not going to fly. And one way of doing so is to make sure that you already now make clear the U.S. will not enter any war Israel starts against U.S. wishes. Because part of the reason why they wanted to go at Lebanon is to restart a war with Iran and drag the U.S. into it. If they know from the outset the U.S. is not going to go into that war, they may not go down the path in the first place because it's the end objective, which is what they're looking for, drag the U.S. into the war. So if we can detach ourselves from the Israelis on this issue and make sure that they understand them starting a war against our wishes guarantees that the U.S. will not enter the war. That, I think, may be the only way of really preventing them from sabotaging this. But either way, there has to be consistent pressure from the Trump administration to make sure that the Israelis do not succeed in this sabotage effort.
11: Yeah, and we still got years to go with this Trump presidency too. Mm-hmm. A lot of variables at play. So thanks for helping guide us through it, man. Really appreciate your time as always, Trita.
10: Thank you so much. Appreciate it. Talk to you soon.
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14: From Feature Story News in New York, I'm Mitch McCann with a Week in Review. Saudi Arabia, Turkey and Pakistan signed a NATO-style mutual defense pact in Mecca as negotiations over reopening the Strait of Hormuz entered what could be their final stage. US President Donald Trump has said significant progress has been made, but Iran's parliament speaker and chief negotiator has mocked the White House on social media. Nick Harper has the story from Washington.
15: Mohammed Golibaf, the chief negotiator, has made fun of Donald Trump on social media, saying, "Massive attack coming. Oh, wait, never mind. They want to negotiate." He said that that is theatre of diplomacy and said that bullying, broken promises and fake news being used as leverage are a failed strategy.
14: Meanwhile, Donald Trump signed two new executive orders on Thursday seeking to restrict birthright citizenship just weeks after the Supreme Court struck down his original attempt in a 6-3 ruling. The White House says the two orders tackle different aspects of the issue, and Jagruti Dave in Washington reports the first targets people traveling to the U.S. specifically to give birth on American soil.
16: One is a ban on birth tourism, which the White House defines as an attempt by a foreign national to gain entry to the U.S. for the purpose of giving birth. This expands on a 2020 federal amendment of visa rules to stop people from using short-term tourist or business visas to acquire citizenship for their newborn babies.
14: A United States Senate committee has voted along party lines to hold Dr. Anthony Fauci in contempt of Congress
17: after the former government infectious disease chief invoked his Fifth Amendment right against self-incrimination more than 100 times during testimony last week. Senator Rand Paul, the Republican who chairs the Homeland Security Committee, says the contempt referral was made to the Justice Department on Thursday. Dr. Fauci's lawyer has called the vote a political stunt, saying his client has committed no crime.
18: The senator, from his point of view, believes that it came from a lab. And not only that, he accuses Dr. Fauci during his time in government of funding research in China that sparked the pandemic and then lying about it to Congress.
17: Ukraine has warned that deliveries of air defense missiles from its allies fell by a third in the first half of this year compared with the same period in 2025. The warning comes as Ukrainian President Volodymyr Zelensky says Russia is ramping up missile production ahead of a likely winter campaign targeting the country's energy infrastructure. The European Commission last week released nearly €3.5 billion, approximately $3.8 billion, earmarked for drones, missiles, air defence and fighter jets. William Dentelow reports from Brussels.
19: The country's President Volodymyr Zelensky has issued a stark warning that Russia is bolstering its missile production ahead of a likely winter campaign to again target Ukraine's energy infrastructure.
17: From Feature Story News in New York, I'm Mitch McCann, and that was The Week in Review.

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5: Here we go, live from behind the cornbone curtain. It's Head On with Roxanne Kincaid. 3 hours of cussing and discussing with America's only liberal transbilly elitist right here, right now, on the Head On Radio Network. 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CRMW.net. And now, from high in the hills of West By God, Virginia, here she is, Roxanne Kincaid.
1: Well, howdy. And here we go, off and running on this sixth day of August 2026. This is the Horn. Headon.live is where you'll find us on the interweb tubes. That's where you go if you'd like to be part of the merry, wacky, zany, real-time, madcap, multimedia extravaganza. That is the Horn chat room in the 3 hours in which this program is live, Monday through Friday, 5 to 8 p.m. Eastern Daylight Time, 2 to 5 p.m. Pacific Daylight Time. All time zones in between and the great globe round, and whatever time it is when you're listening to the podcast. And if you are a member of the podcast and contingent of the Horn Family Community Congregation, thanks so much for sharing your time with us that way. If I could please just impress upon you the need to have interaction with the algorithms, leaving comments on the podcast wherever you download, whatever platform you use, I genuinely appreciate it. It inures to the benefit of the program and, frankly, to the benefit of new friends that we make along the way when the algorithms start recommending the program to people who might be looking for something. Well, I don't know if you can really look for this. You can. But I don't know if you can. You get what I mean when I say I don't know if you can look for this program because, you can type in progressive, you could type in liberal, whatever. But there is no program like this out there. None. Or none that I'm aware of. Progressive, liberal, no ads. Dedicated to conversation in the community where people can have their say for as long as they need to say it. It's a rarity, and it always has been. So if you can take a moment and leave us a remark, a review, a comment, it'd be a darn good thing because y'all are the Horn's ad hoc PR and ad hoc advertising department. Hi, I'm Roxanne. It is Thorn in the Side Thursday, and well, we got plenty going on. Let's start here. Well, no, let's start where the program should always start, and that is with gratitude. Namely, every program at the Horn starts with gratitude, and this program is no different. So, thanks go out to our subscribers and contributors via PayPal, and that means thanks ever so kindly to our buddy Don in West Tennistan. Thank you, Michael in Chicago, formerly of Madison. Thank you, Charlene in Rogues Island. Thank you all for being partial sponsors of the program and helping to keep this little effort running. Where we stand in terms of our need in getting the deficit off our backs and the lupine pest off the porch. The deficit stands at $16.95. And that means that, That's all this week, all of Friday, and, oh, golly, 195 of Thursday. We're still trying to finish funding for July, and there are things there are bills waiting to be paid. And I can't pay them right now, and if it gets, it could get to a point where it's the sort of thing that takes us off the air. It's just a fact. Yes. And we have a challenge to begin the program, and it is courtesy of Ralphs. Thank you so much, Ralphs. You do so much to keep us going here. And it's the Todd Blanche Faith Challenge. And it'll get us started this evening. Attorney General hopeful Todd Blanche spoke not too long back to a bunch of gospel sharps or faith leaders. In a piece that Ralph sent me from the Canadian reporter Dean Blundell, he notes Blanche told the group that the Justice Department is working hand in hand with federal health agencies and the White House so that the Dobbs decision, that would be Dobbs versus Jackson Women's Health, the one that torched Roe v. Wade, becomes permanent in every single state. He has no business saying that. The Dobbs decision, and it's the closest you can get to saying anything even remotely positive about it. The Dobbs decision relies upon that old maggot dodge of an old Republican dodge of states' rights. Old racist dodge of states' rights. So in Dobbs, they left our most puissant dread sovereign, Supreme Catholic Majesties did. They left decisions as to whether women folk had enough brains and common sense to make decisions about our own bodies up to the several states. And that's why in blood red maggot land, they have determined that no, women folk will not have control over their own bodies. Yeah, I know. But that's it. Each state makes its determination. You might recall that I mentioned yesterday that Mike Rogers, the guy who said that he was a fighting of the terrorists in the U.S. Army, who never fought terrorists in the U.S. Army because he got out of the Army in the early 90s, fighting Osama bin Laden and whatnot. Well, he thinks that maybe it might save him in Michigan for him to say, well, I promise I won't touch Michigan's decision to keep aborting the precious little fetuses. Todd Blanche, on the other hand, thinks he's going to enforce Dobbs on a nationwide basis. What he's alluding to is the Comstock Act. And what he wants to do is prevent the mailing of mifepristone abortion pills nationwide. It's a sketchy as hell theory, but this Supreme Court is not going to strike it down. It's repulsive, and honestly, it's terrifying. Women of childbearing age would do well to stockpile mifepristone, not just for themselves, but for friends, in anticipation of this. And Dean Blundell points out that Trump's AG pick got caught on a private prayer call promising to make Dobbs permanent in all 50 states. Yeah. And they loved what he had to say to these God-botherers and gospel sharps. As Dean Blundell points out, and they loved what he had to say to these God-botherers and gospel sharps.

Syrian victory will be soon and it will be permanent. And Blundell points out that's not a legal strategy, that's a crusade with a DOJ letterhead. But Dean Blundell is a darn fine writer. And he said, now here's the fun part, and by fun I mean legally and morally radioactive. The recording surfaced days before the Judiciary Committee vote on his confirmation. It's a lot more what he said on this prayer call. Ooh-ee-ooh-ah-ah-ting-tang-wah-wah-wah-bing-bang. I love you. I love the little fetuses. Glory! No, he said that we'll make Dobbs the law in all 50 states. He doesn't have the power to do that. But, well... Are we surprised that he might have lied under oath to the Senate Committee on the Judiciary? Would we be surprised if we found out that every maggot on that committee would be thrilled to fucking pieces if what he said came true? Mm-hmm. So there's something to, in case they're, Lisa Murkowski, Susan Collins, who has promised she's a no, and her promise is worth not shit. But I have a feeling their constituents might take... right unkindly to them voting for a man who has promised to strip women of the rights of bodily autonomy. So we have that. And then we also have, is it a miracle? Is it a... is it a... Well, I don't know what it is. But in the wee hours of this morning, the undisputed reigning champion and stupidest man in the Senate, entire Senate of the United States, Tommy the Tuba, the coach, Florida man, God almighty, can you imagine this? If Mike Rogers, right now, Florida has three senators. Tommy the Tuba and Florida's own two senators. Well, if Tommy becomes governor, then he'll leave the Senate. But if Mike Rogers wins in Michigan, please, Jesus, no. Florida will still have three senators. Cape Coral, Florida, home of Mike Rogers. Osama bin Laden, Hunter. Right, yeah. Rye pointing out, you know what Harry Reid said about Susan Collins? I can always depend on her vote unless I need it. Ooh, damn, Harry. From the grave. But speaking of from the grave, like I said, in the wee early morning hours, Tommy the Tuber, at 1:30 a.m. Eastern Daylight Time, spoke to a reporter, an independent journalist named Nicholas Bolasie, about
Moscow Mitch McConnell.

0: He lives next door to me. He's still in the hospital. He's doing rehab. What are they rehabbing? He was already in a wheelchair before, you know, his fall. Mm-hmm. You know, in which I guess he was in his wheelchair or his bed or whatever. When they stuffed the body in, when they lackadaisically stuffed the body in the ambulance, he was barefoot. It's just a little clue. Yeah. But yeah, Tommy said, well, he's my neighbor. Mm-hmm. Yeah, okay. Now, all we've had are the two seemingly AI-assisted photographs of Moscow Mitch by way of a proof of life, which proved nothing. Back on July 21st, in an interview, speaking with Policy, Tuberville said, somebody needs to come out and put a little video out. We didn't get any information today in our luncheon. I don't know why, what's going on, but that's not my business. That's leadership's business, and we wish him well. Him being dead and all. No, I added that last part. And, of course, they didn't put a little video out. But back in July, Tommy the Tuber said, well, I reckon he probably needs to come back before we go on the five-week August recess. That's coming up tomorrow. And he said, otherwise it's going to hold up some votes. And by the way, at Fancy Farm, which once upon a time was a Democratic shindig, but back in 1990, Moscow Mitch bust in a whole bunch of godforsaken Ronald Reagan, Newt Gingrich Republicans, and they kind of took over Fancy Farm. Well, recently at Fancy Farm, this past Saturday, the folks in attendance there took to chanting. And there's our password. Oh, where's Mitch? Where's Mitch? Where's Mitch? Where's Mitch? And it's supposed to be a friendly crowd and all. But the timing turns out to have been rather curious. 1:30 this morning. Yeah. That's when it went live. Why do you put something like that? Why do you put something like that live at 1:30 in the morning? Nicholas Bolasie pointing out, Senator Tommy Tuberville says some votes will likely have to be delayed due to the GOP's thinner majority, with Senator Mitch McConnell's ongoing absence from the Senate. Example, 3 no votes from GOP senators would sink Todd Blanche's confirmation as AG. Bold to assume that that would sink it. Huh. Unlike the Obama administration and his nomination of Merrick Garland to the Supreme Court, when Garland couldn't even get an interview from Moscow Mitch. And we suggested at the time that he would be legally within his rights to put on his little black robe and march right up to the Supreme Court and say, well, I'm here. Which one's my chair? I think Todd Blanche would probably Nitwit Nero would probably declare Todd Blanche the Attorney General, even if he lost the vote. But here's Tommy the Tuba.
1: Votes.
2: Somebody please tell me what we're going to vote on. I hadn't heard yet.
1: Right. But with all these votes, McConnell's still out. Do you think it's going to be an issue, like with the Blanche confirmation and some of these other bills, moving them across?
2: Probably why some of them will be pushed to the later date.
0: And I'll add, Tommy is a chomping on a piece of nicotine gum at this point. And just couldn't help but notice that.
2: You don't put one up unless you get the votes. So I thought we might do a reconciliation. It's hanging on by a thread. You don't try to do a substitute for the military. But I don't see the Clarity Act. We got to do that. They're talking NIL. I mean, that should be bottom of the list right now because that won't start till next year.
1: And are you surprised that there's no video or anything from McConnell, like a video statement or something to show his condition?
2: He lived next door to me, but he's still in the hospital. I mean, doing rehab. But
1: That's all you know? You don't have any other info?
2: I don't know anything. Yeah.
3: Coach Jackson.
0: Tommy declared as he backed into the elevator. Now, again, the video was posted at 1:30. However, earlier this afternoon, I saw the following cross the wire from NBC News. Headline: Senator Mitch McConnell discharged from rehab center following hospitalization in mid-June. Now, this is the text of the article. The subhead says, the Republican senator said he would continue to work from home and did not provide a timeline for his Senate return. Oh, they're so credible. Rebecca Shabbat is the author of this article from NBC News. Senator Mitch McConnell, Republican of Kentucky. We're going to do a little journalism analysis here, if you don't mind. Said Thursday that he had been discharged from a rehabilitation center where he was recovering from a fall he suffered in mid-June. A fall that he suffered with no shoes or socks on. Even though he's wheelchair bound, he just went padding across the floor, barefooted. And here's where the comedy begins.
4: Earlier today, I was discharged from the rehabilitation center to continue my recovery at home. Elaine and I are grateful for the many well wishes and support from friends and colleagues and Kentuckians and for the attentive care I've received from excellent doctors, nurses, therapists, and hospital staff. McConnell said in a statement.
0: And a statement is doing a whole lot of work there, don't you think? Yeah. So we still have no proof of life of Moscow Mitch, but curiously, on the 6th of August, we have yet another statement. So he can dictate statements because these weren't, I mean, this is said to be a statement from Mitch McConnell. But he can't even sit up and face a telephone screen or an iPad screen or a laptop screen or a webcam and say that out loud. The article continues and says, the Kentucky Republican 84 said he would continue to work from home and did not provide a timeline for his return to the Senate, which is expected to begin a five-week recess in the coming days. In the coming days is tomorrow. And all the way through this article, in a statement last month, in a statement today. And they can't even, the for-profit media can't even be bothered to note that none of the, there was no witness to him saying any of these words. The two photographs that were released, where's the photographer? Under almost any other circumstance, I would feel rather Alex Jones-esque, but not in this circumstance. Kind of reminds me of the trial of O.J. Simpson, when a forensics expert, what was his name, Dennis Fung, was under cross-examination, and one of O.J.'s lawyers kept hammering with it, where is it, Mr. Fung? Where is it, Mr. Fung? And, well, we know how that trial ended. Where's the photographer? Where is whoever it was who typed up this statement? Because you talk about wanting video. If Moscow Mitch typed this up, well, I'm the Tsarina of all the Russias. But by God, they're sticking to the con to the bitter end. But see, this is how it has to work out, because the fallout from simply saying, well, after an intensive attempt to rehabilitate, Senator McConnell has gone home to be with Jesus. He proved to be a fighter right to the bitter end. No, they have to play out the string. They couldn't have him slipping and falling and going boom back and dying back when he very well may have. And they couldn't have him dying somewhere into the month, you know, the end of the month of July. They had to get him past August 3rd. Well, we are 3 days past August 3rd, so now he's a going home. He's a going home. Sure, Mitch, sure. And you know, the other day I told you about how Kentucky Governor Andy Beshear said, I am not without options here. And we kind of speculated on what those options might be. The more I thought about it, once he is proven to be dead, and if I'm wrong, I'm wrong. I've never had a problem noting I'm wrong. Hell, I couldn't even count from August to November in yesterday's program. If I'm wrong, I'll say it. But if he's home, no photograph of him in the wheelchair? Being put on the lift to go into the van? No feeble little wave to his adoring supporters back in Clantucky? No? But as far as Governor Beshear having options, if it turns out that he's been dead for a while, then it's entirely possible some folks are going to go to fucking jail. Say his chief of staff, or maybe Miss Elaine, and maybe Miss Elaine, and everybody who was involved with publication of AI-assisted photographs and typed-up statements, somebody will roll. But the credulity to the required to write a statement like that and not even note that it was merely a written statement and not in any wise recorded so that it could be considered proof of life. Well, that's on NBC News. Because I guess multimillionaire for-profit media journalism will just fall for anything. Hey, NBC, I got a scoop for you. There's something happening every time a five-year-old loses a tooth. Yeah, really, not kidding. Rumor has it there's a tooth fairy. Mm-hmm. Who comes and takes the tooth away and trades it, bargains and sells it in exchange for cash. How is this tooth fairy getting into little children's homes as they sleep? And why are we not worried about it? How would this have been treated if it had happened back when Woodward and Bernstein were still young and hungry? You know? Can't help wondering. But I said the password was chant, and it has beyond fancy form. It has another meaning. Ken Paxton, down in Texas, has a problem. And it's a problem of his own making. Last night, he had a rally down in at the White Oak Music Hall in North Houston, where someone from the crowd began yelling at him, asking him why he gave a sweetheart deal to Adam Dean Hoffman, who repeatedly sexually abused a young boy over the course of years. Hoffman then surrendered his law license and got out of jail in just a matter of days, and still has not had to register as a sex offender. And a person in the crowd yelled, "Why'd you let Adam Hoffman free?" Well, this rattled Ken Paxton. And he responded, well, here's how he responded.
3: So I'm going to do a little something different tonight. I've never done this. It's kind of risky. We are going to do USA. USA. USA!
0: Oh my God. Why did you let a pedophile go free? USA! USA! God. because he didn't want that to get any momentum with more people going, yeah, why did you let a pedophile go free? Earlier, somebody had also made his life miserable by asking, how come on a government salary you own over 15 houses? How come indeed? This was before the rally there in the White Oak Music Hall. And he had to be saved by one of his minions.
5: Question? How come on a government salary you own over 15 houses? Just a quick question. Question? How come on a government salary you own over 15 houses? Just a quick question.
0: Yeah, sorry. Thanks for coming out. That was a little twink stepping in there to try to protect his boss, who's an absolute chicken shit. Mr. Tallarico, I know you're fundraising for All You're Worth and you're making no small amount of money. Maybe put some of that into using those two clips there for some advertising. Texans want to know, how come you let Adam Hoffman free? And then you explain who Adam Hoffman is. And then you do the other clip with the little interceding twink. Gee, I hope it doesn't hurt too little. A note from Reverbo. Now, let's see here. Astrophysicist Schrodinger is on the scene, monitoring the senator's progress inside the box with the cat, along with me, waiting for incontrovertible evidence of McConnell's end or continued life. The questions are endless, and the answers are still hard to come by. Well, he is Schrodinger's senator. He is both alive and dead at the same time until we open the box. Although I would say that the goddess of irony is leaning toward, to quote the that wordsmith, Jesse Lee Peterson, good Christian homophobe who was caught with a man in his mouth. He did! Yeah. You can tell that this thorn in the side Thursday has a virtual crown of thorns. We're nearing the end of the first hour of the program, and I'll just note that, as I said earlier, the fundraising deficit is $1,695. $495 to finish the month of July, and $195 to finish last Thursday. The bills are piling up. I'm not kidding. This isn't going to maintenance of the Gulfstream 5. We sold that years ago. The General Steel building. No, that's not an unpaid product placement. That served as the hangar for the aforementioned Gulfstream 5. It was disassembled, and it went in the deal with the Gulfstream 5. It's kind of like when you rehome a doggy, you often send their doggy dish with them. We had some thunderstorms through here earlier today, and bless his little heart. The golden one heard the thunder, and he yipped he came a-running and jumped up on Auntie's bed. And although he is a 100-pound golden retriever, did everything he could to become a tiny little golden ball of fluff lap puppy. And I kind of cuddled him and tried to reassure him and make him feel safe. And so the storm passed, and we're all good again. Poor little guy. Just breaks my heart when he gets scared of thunderstorms. I don't get scared of thunderstorms per se. I get scared of thunder anywhere within hearing distance, taking down our rickety, coal-fried, brutally expensive power grid, which is one of the bills that awaits being paid. They want some $400 or more ASAP, hence me mentioning the fundraising deficit. And, well, yes, we're a goose egg so far this evening. Been a tough week for the most part. It could be far worse, though. Ralphs and our kind anonymous internet friend made sure that June and July were far better than they might otherwise have been, and all of you who jumped in on the challenges. But there is a $25 challenge out there, courtesy of Ralphs, for the Todd Blanchy fetus fetishist challenge. Yeah. The idea of Todd Blanchy on a prayer call is nauseating, to say the least. And hey, let's check in with leopards eating people's faces. We'll go over to the Buckeye State for it. MS Now sent a reporter out. To speak to regular, everyday, on-the-ground Ohioans. And Ali Vitale at MSNBC introduced the clip. I mean, this is sad. Make no mistake. This is one of our fellow Americans. And she's fallen apart. And my heart breaks. I'm not being sarcastic. But I guess she needs to look at all the other people who voted just like her and say, why'd y'all do this to us? Well, he said he loved America. Yeah. Henry, thank you so very much for meeting Ralph's challenge. That's wonderful and much appreciated. So that takes us down to 1645 and gets us to $145 from being funded for a week ago and $445 for being finally funded for the entirety of July. Thank you, Henry. Thank you again. Oh, by the way, going back to where's the photographer? Lee in New York says, the photographer did not leave a name, just initials. A.I. Ta-da! Yeah. Lee added, as to Mitch, I suspect he will show up at the Senate. He may look animatronic, but he's just recuperating. I found a proof of life picture. Looks just like him, right? Right? Right? Lee at Memory Alpha with our obligatory Star Trek reference, namely Captain Christopher Pike in his Christopher Pike chair. Beep! Beep, beep! Well played. Well played, Lee. Well played. But back to Ohio. Here we go.
6: Hi, everyone, and welcome back to On the Line. I'm Allie Vitale in for Alicia Menendez. We begin this hour with American voters fed up with the high prices they're paying for everything from gas to groceries, and a president who just doesn't get the problem. During a visit to Las Vegas yesterday, President Trump was set to give remarks underscoring how his policies boosted workers. But his rambling speech once again dismissed concerns about affordability, while praising our so-called economic golden age and, of course, himself.
7: In my first day, the press said, what are you going to do about affordability? It was a word they devised, affordability. No, they never used that word before. It was announced that
8: it never, ever. It's not even a word in the emblematic language.
7: American exports are totally on fire in a positive way. This is a positive fire, not a negative. I don't get any credit for anything. We will pass the Great Health Care Plan. It's called the Great Health Care Plan. The golden age of America is upon us.
6: Continues to be a strange message to send in an election cycle where voters are telling us affordability is their top issue. Just listen to this Ohio mother who is a Trump supporter, who was literally moved to tears when my colleague Alex Tabbitt asked her about the basics she's struggling to buy.
9: Is this how you expected the second Trump term to go?
10: No, not at all. I hoped it was going to be so much better. You know, you can't do anything with gas prices, and you just can't, you can't afford to breathe at this point. I'm very hurt. I try to do a lot for my kids, and I can't do much.
6: With that, I want to bring in Alex Huquez, Chief of Policy at Groundwork Collective, Sarah Matthews, who served as Deputy White House Press Secretary.
0: I don't think we need that part. We'll let a little bit more of this run.
6: In the first Trump administration. She's now a spokesperson for the group Home of the Brave. My longtime colleague, Richard Wolff, who was former executive editor of MSNBC.com and was my boss when I was like 22, and former senior advisor to Kamala Harris, Mike Nellis. Mike, I'm going to start with you. You know, that voter that we just heard from still had a Trump sticker with her, and yet she was moved to tears at one point about the state of the economy. I think it's a good reminder for all of us. The politics is important, but the people are at the center of it. And I wonder if you think this is a moment where folks are finally starting to realize what has long been true, which is that a lot of the Trump policies sound populist, but aren't actually, and harm a lot of the people that have voted for him in the past.
11: Yeah, I think people feel hoodwinked, right? Like, Donald Trump is acting like we just invented the word affordability. I've heard him say the same thing about groceries. He's like, nobody ever talked about groceries until I came along.
6: He literally campaigned on that.
11: Right. He's like, I invented the word. I don't understand it. It's like, he got elected on a single promise, really two promises, but a single promise of, when I get elected, everything will get less expensive. And now he's acting like, well, why did you guys think I'd be able to get anything done on that? And meanwhile, the tariffs are making everything more expensive. He's launching this illegal war he has no idea how to get out of. Gas prices are skyrocketing. And I really feel bad for that mom and for all the people out there who thought that their lives were going to get better. And now they're just watching Donald Trump make billions of dollars. It's awful. And that's why he's going to lose in November.
6: Yeah, that woman is also not an outlier. I have had conversations like that. But I also want to play some more of the conversations that my colleague Alex Tabbitt had in Ohio. Watch.
9: You can't save now. Every dollar you have has to go to gas, groceries, bills, rent. The economy's terrible, and our leadership is not as good as it used to be. He's more doing for him than he is for the people.
12: Low class might as well, you know, crawl in a hole because they can't afford anything. I feel bad for our seniors right now, too.
0: Yeah. You know, older Ohio lady, if you're not careful, you'll wind up sitting in the dark and shitting in a bucket, and then you'll have to pay the bucket tax, just like Matt told us a couple of nights ago. But here's the funsy. So, are you going to try to make life any better by voting for a Democrat for governor? No? No? No? Is it because of the little precious little fetuses? No? Think you might try to vote out your snake-handling, floor-rolling, tongue-speaking, Crisco-anointing member of the Ohio maggot legislature? No, couldn't do that either. No, no, it's all... Oh, well, yeah. I mean, I hope I'm wrong. It'd be nice if the maggots decided to get a little bit vengeful. Micah noting, still has the Trump sticker, though. And Rye, it's like, it's a cult! Oh my God, is that an oblique Star Trek Wrath of Khan reference? Cult! But yeah. And from Cynthia in the Bay Area. Where in the AI slop is Moscow Mitch? We all want to know. Yeah, and we need that little a cappella group there to sing about it. Mm-hmm. Maybe a lady in a trench coat and a fedora. Has anybody done an AI slop photo of, the one of him as Granny Clampett and Elaine Chao as Ellie Mae was hilarious. But has anybody done an AI slop photo of Moscow Mitch as Waldo, you know, with the red sweater and the boggin? And from Matt in San Francisco... Hi, Matt. I thought it would be better. Based on what? Track record? I mean, don't get me wrong, my heart breaks for that woman. But his last time around, a million dead, no jobs, economic collapse. For fuck's sakes, fellow citizen, wake the fuck up! I understand the frustration. But, if we still did, like, public opinion polling instead of just going over and asking questions on gambling market sites, what percentage do you think it is among the people who say, well, time sure is hard, it's Joe Biden's fault? Oh, and just to drop this along the way, it was a foregone conclusion. Rand Paul, libertarian ophthalmologist, and that thing on his head's committee today voted along party lines to hold Dr. Fauci in contempt. I mentioned yesterday that in Alabama and Florida and Louisiana Stan and Missouri, they're getting ready to go. Ooh, it just makes me want to chew nails and spit white-hot rivets. It does. But then there's this. The cluelessness of Jimmy Dick Bowman or the J.D. Egg or whatever his name is on his birth certificate continues to be nothing short of astounding. On Wednesday, the J.D. Egg gave an interview to Fox News TV Radio Rwanda in which he opined on fraud and what should happen to people who commit fraud. Oh, my goodness. The goddess of irony. She owns him, and she's not being nice to him. What she made him say, goodness gracious sakes alive. Well, judge for yourself. How badly is the guy? What in heaven's name does the goddess of irony have in store for the J.D. Egg if she's already doing this to him?
13: I don't care where you came from. I don't care what your name is. If you are committing fraud against the American people, all of us in public leadership should be trying to stop it and try to throw you in prison for enriching yourself off the American taxpayer. I don't care where you came.
0: Did you get that? Yeah? You got that? Yeah. If you're committing fraud against the American people, all of us in public leadership should be trying to stop it and throw you in prison for enriching yourself off the American taxpayer. Uh-huh. Well, thank you, Brother Deacon Asa. There's our Where's Moscow Mitch? Where's Waldo AI Slop? I didn't know you had such mickle talents. Such eldritch wizardry, Brother Deacon. Careful, that can be habit-forming. No, the J.D. Egg said... Don't care what your name is, if you're committing fraud against the American people, you belong in prison. Of course, his orange daddy has enriched himself by some $2.2 billion just during the first year he was back in office. And that's all grift, and that's all fraud. Bless his heart, Brian Tyler Cohen said, the only way this could be less self-aware is if Vance was condemning people married to women named Usha. Oh, Brian Tyler Cohen. That Rama Lama Ding Dong is for you, my friend. I heard that clip yesterday evening after airtime, and the first thing that came to my mind was, who's going to tell him? Have any of the late night guys taken a run at this yet? Because it seems ripe for exploitation. And we have a response from Davey Hearn, the man who was accused of
8: Cutting a massive gash in the reflecting pool. Oh, it was a huge gash.
0: Well, on Monday, you may recall, the case, Juice Box Janine had to move to dismiss the case. Nitwit Nero accused her of choking. If she still has a job, she's hanging on by the last dry-rotted thread of a dry-rotted sneaker lace. And so, on Monday, Hearn's lawyers went back into D.C. Superior Court and moved the court to dismiss the case with prejudice, meaning it can never be brought against him again. In the court filing, it says, the government's own evidence showed that the condition of the liner attributed to Mr. Hearn existed before he touched the pool. And one hopes it will be granted. And, I hope it doesn't hurt Juice Box Janine too little. You know, when Nitwit Nero said,
8: she folded like an umbrella.
0: Does an umbrella really fold? I know, I'm nerd-girling. But, really, as a long-time practitioner, I always heard that one closed an umbrella under the most accurate physical terms. It's more like it collapses. but it closes, as in never open an umbrella in the house. It brings bad luck. No one has ever said, don't unfold an umbrella. But his brain is dying. And so he masturbates words into sentences that he doesn't even know he's going to do. In their filing, the lawyers for Mr. Hearn said he's still subject to harassment based on the same discredited allegations. And they're right to file that because Nitwit Nero has declared his guilt anyway. Oh, and now that we are into the second hour of the program, and these things seem to be happening with more and more regularity, I predicted that Max Miller would prove to be a testosterone juicer, and then lo and behold, he was, and of course we've got the long, long history of this program being so far out ahead of the curve, it's like we're on straight road. And now... Now comes James Carville, old Serpent Head himself, who has figured out, can't slip anything past old Serpent Head, figured out how Nitwit Nero is going to pull his next Rollo Tomasi, the man who always gets away with it, you know, from L.A. Confidential. Love that movie. Speaking to the Daily Beast podcast, it struck like lightning for old Serpent Head. Interesting choice on his part for the interview that he gave to the Daily Beast podcast. He appeared to them lying flat on his back with his head on a pillow. You can see the headboard of his bed behind him. It's rather interesting. I hope he's okay. I really do. But we gamed out this scenario a long, long, long time ago in sorting out what comes after, most likely after, January the 21st, 2027. I don't know if Carville's come up with the date yet, but he's figured out the mechanics. I mean, really, we may have talked about this a year ago or more and continued to bring it up in conversation along the way. Mm-hmm. And so, with a revelation as though stricken by the gods, James Carville declared he's going to lose so decisively in November, his power's going to just seep right out. No one's going to even care. This was, again, in an interview for the Daily Beast podcast with Joanna Coles. People really don't care what he says anymore. Okay, that's prologue. And then he suggested that once he is rendered entirely impotent, if he gets wiped out in November, and he will grumble and grunt and bark and hoot about how the election was rigged. He'll do everything he can to stop people from voting, to prevent people from voting. That's why he's been howling for the SAVE Act. But Carville said, it's easy. He calls in J.D. Vance's
8: J.D., I've decided I'm going to resign. I'm going to go back. You're going to be the president, but your first act that I have right here, as soon as you're sworn in, you're going to sign a pardon. Pardon me for everything imaginable.
0: Well, you know, bless the beasts and children. I mean, has Carville had this all along, and now he's just bringing it out because for the shock value? Well, if anybody over at the Daily Beast podcast had been listening to this program, they would have heard it somewhere along, at some point along the way, us discussing the very same scenario, especially in a post-January 21st, 2027 environment. Now, if he breathes out and doesn't breathe in again before then, it's a different story. J.D. Vance becomes president, and then he doesn't get to run for two of his own terms because he will have served more than half of Nitwit Nero's. But January 21st, 2027, oh, we're more than halfway through. And that's when the potential, I quit, I beg your pardon. And this is from the book version of Forrest Gump. And then that President Nixon, I said, I beg your pardon. And President Nixon said, oh no, I beg yours. It's been waiting out there all along. And it will be similar to the Nixon situation. The only difference being that back then, brave Republicans went to Nixon and said, oh, motherfucker, you're going to get impeached, and then you're going to be tried in the Senate, and you'll be convicted, and you'll be removed from office. And you will be marked forever as the only president ever removed from office in this constitutional republic.
4: Oh, I can't stand that. Oh, Henry, it must have been. Well, you know, Henry, it was the Jews. It was the Jews, Henry. That's what brought my presidency down. It's those Jew newspapers.
0: Yeah. Of course that's what's going to happen. The larger question, the philosophical question is, do we still pop the champagne if that happens, or do we only reserve that for that most special of days? Which reminds me of something I saw online a couple of days ago. Oh my God, this was hilarious. Our pal Faith saw this and said, you guys, I can't. AI doesn't know why we're all talking about champagne. And this is an AI summary. Why are people talking about champagne with President Trump? Trending, said the AI. People are encouraging one another to chill champagne for an anticipated but unspecified event involving President Donald Trump. Some mentioned they have had bottles ready for a potential celebration since late 2022. Others are preparing for the occasion with non-alcoholic sparkling drinks as an alternative. And, you know, shame on me for not mentioning the non-alcoholic sparkling drinks, sparkling cider, sparkling grape juice. For those of us who don't partake of potables, well, the sparkling cider and the sparkling apple juice are a perfectly appropriate alternative. But for those of us who do enjoy the bubbly, the larger philosophical question then is, do you go all in, you know, some Veuve Clicquot, Cordon Rouge, Cristal, Dom Pérignon? Tom Robbins, in his wonderful novel Still Life with Woodpecker, says that when Dom Pérignon first discovered champagne, he declared, I'm peeing stars! But Nitwit Nero, being Nitwit Nero, I'm not sure we should waste good champagne on him. With the caveat that we all know that drinking cheap champagne comes with a genuine son of a bitch of a hangover. I don't think there's anything worse than a champagne hangover, a cheap champagne hangover. Ugh, it's awful. Just comes with a genuine son of a bitch of a hangover. I don't think there's anything worse than a champagne hangover.

0: or maybe we want to go with the good stuff. I can't afford the good stuff. Hell, I'd be hard pressed at this point to afford the Andre or the cooks. Lucky for me, I've got some cheap shit tucked away and deep back in the fridge. But the fact that AI is so stupid, it doesn't know why we would be chilling champagne and anticipate. Some people say they have had champagne in the refrigerator chilling since 2022. Okay. Then the shoe is on the other foot, Billable Rick.
1: Billable Rick, stop telling me what kind of champagne not to mention.
0: Don't say Corbell or Two Buck Chuck. Well, I won't be saying Two Buck Chuck for sure, because I think I'd have to drive to Pittsburgh to get to Trader Joe's. Damn it. I guess we're just not a big enough market and not a wealthy enough area for the poor hillbillies to have a Trader Joe's. We'd better, by God, be grateful for Aldi. Yeah. I do have some very old, and this might suffice. I have a couple of old bottles of Belgian Kriek Lambic. And it's all fizzy and sparkling like champagne, too. But it tastes of sour cherries, and it's yummy. Okay, I won't say Corbell or Two Buck Chuck, Billable. Thanks for the reminder. And from Cynthia in the Bay Area. And if these stupid maggots thought they might want to go to one of the nation's beautiful parks or national monuments, forget it. Trump sold them off to become open pit mines and fields of oil derricks. No park recreation for you or any of us. Have I told you lately how much I hate these people? Yeah, I know how much Bears Ears National Monument matters to our pal Mike in Cascadia. And there's been some dirty business doing there. With Nitwit Nero claiming, nobody ever goes there. Nobody. And of course, that's because he doesn't go there, which means nobody does, because we're all a bunch of fucking nobodies. And from George in Coarse Gold, newspapers.
2: Katie Graham's going to get her tit in a ringer.
0: Actually, that was John Mitchell, wasn't it, George? Cynthia notes, my own champagne is ready and waiting, and I can tell you my bottle is getting impatient with all the waiting. Just make sure the cork stays moist, and you'll be great. Yeah. And from Matt in San Francisco, Carville, I know what happened. Carville fell asleep listening to an old horn podcast. Oh, you're cruel. Since apparently he broadcast from his bed, he woke up and he thinks he came up with the idea. I mean, who among us hasn't dozed off to a podcast here or there? Where can I get paid to pontificate from my bed? Maybe that's how we should rebrand the program here, Matt. Bedroom Pontifications with Roxanne Kincaid. Probably have to go to Rent-A-Center and get a new bed, though. Then I'd probably have to go to the mobile home place and get a new bedroom. Not exactly video-friendly right now. Hasn't been since all that rain came in way back in 2011. No, 12. Lee in New York says, sorry to disagree. Trump loves power too much to resign. He loves control. He loves being in front of the camera. He loves himself. JD will have to pry power from his cold, dead, infected hands. I don't think so.

He's been twice impeached, and of course he didn't like it, but he didn't pay much mind to it. But thrice impeached, and things are so shitty now that the votes to convict might actually approach the 60 level, just seven short of the magic number. But he hates, he may love power, Lee, but he hates being humiliated. And then again, there's the fact that his brain has turned to slime. And I ran across this one. He did an interview with Fox News TV Radio Rwanda, where he babbled incoherently. Going on and on about the majestic wonders of data centers. It's like he's not even in the same world, and maybe he isn't.

0: And oh, daggone it. I had the piece here. Yet another medical professional has said that his brain is falling apart because of an analysis of his speech. I thought I still had it, but, well, I guess I don't. Oh, and this, just for a thorn in the side Thursday. Oh, God. Do you remember the picture? And I think there was video that went with it of Calista Gingrich touting some conference in Switzerland or in the United States. She's the ambassador to Switzerland. And she put out a video to commemorate Swiss National Day. The video would have been far better with a voiceover and maybe some lovely footage of the Swiss Alps, the Matterhorn, maybe some Swiss folks dancing in traditional garb or something, but no. Calista had to make it about herself in the worst possible way. I'm not fond of critiquing a woman's appearance, but in the case of maggot women, I will make an exception, because they're all weird. I mean, come on. South Park was ruthless dealing with Krusty the Nasty Nazi Gnome. When does that come back, by the way? Victoria, if you're listening, when do we get South Park again? But and then the women with the MAGA loco face. And I mean, Krusty the Nasty Nazi Gnome has MAGA loco face too, so there's that. But oh my God, this is a thing, and it's video, so you'll have to chase it down from the U.S. Embassy in Bern, Switzerland National Day wishes from Calista Gingrich. Do remember that back when Newton Leroy Gingrich, amateur paleontologist, was fulminating about, in his desperate search for the cleanest and complaining about Bill Clinton and the Lewinsky affair, that the entire time he was doing that, he was banging his intern Calista like a cheap gong from Pier 1 Imports. But then he married her, and I guess in the first Trump administration, she was ambassador to the Holy See of St. Peter. And rumor had it that every time she, good Catholic that she is, entered St. Peter's, she'd stop at the font and she'd have to gargle. Honestly, she probably had to take a little sponge bath with holy water. I tickle me sometimes. But here's her happy Swiss National Day address, message, whatever.
1: Hello, I'm Calista Gingrich. On behalf of the United States Embassy, I wish the Swiss people a happy National Day. Today, Switzerland celebrates its independence, freedom, and democracy, values Americans deeply understand and cherish. The United States is proud to celebrate with you as a friend and partner. Happy National Day.
0: What the fuck is that music? I mean, I know it's bound to be AI music, but god damn. But she looks like something out of a horror film. The people commenting on it were brutal.

0: Get it together, Roxanne. Somebody said on social media that she looks like how sapient owl people might draw a human being. Hey, you want to go to one of those ape movies? Oh dear. And it all went downhill from there. Sapient owl people might draw a human. Ethan Buchanan of the Next Gen Report said her makeup makes her look like its only purpose is to disguise the fact that she eats people. Yeah, it was the investment summit one that was equally creepy as fuck. Another guy said he wondered if the Gen Z aide working for her thinks it's hilarious to have her do this. Oh, but my God, I think sentient owl people is going to live in my mind. Because much like Scott Marinoff's monkey with a visor, it's just so visual. Yeah, the owl people, you know, with their heads on a swivel, like, able to turn 360 degrees. Others comparing her to a character from a David Lynch movie. Yeah. Blue Velvet. Definitely Blue Velvet. Oh my God, Blue Velvet. Oh. Whew. Okay, I'm trying to regain my composure. That music, says Matt in San Francisco, that music, it activates secret spy cells. They snap and follow pre-programmed orders like, murder, don't look in her eyes. Matt, she looks like one of those people in the ape movie after they take their mask off. Only she doesn't. Only the makeup's covering the radiation burns. Oh. God, I've got the photograph on my screen, and no matter where I am, her eyes seem to follow me. Oh, Jesus. The eyes. In the land of Mordor, where shadows dwell. Oh. And see, these little moments are what's going to save us. Yeah. Woo! Quick, get another tab open. There. It's better. Yeah. Letting go now. and by the way, going all the way back to Tommy the Tuber, Ralph's noting that he's the senator from the Floribama. That's not fair, Ralphs. I like the Floribama. It's fun. When the place closes down in Florida, you can go across, you can literally walk across the room and you're in Alabama and it's still open, or vice versa. I'm not sure which one's which. And in other stupid things, the Great Rotisserie Chicken Act of 2026 saw debate in the Senate, introduced by West Virginia Junior Senator Make West Virginia Great Big Old Jumbo Justice so the poors can use their snappity snap benefits to buy rotisserie chicken down to the Wiggling Pig or Kroger's or Walmart. Rotisserie chicken's a big thing. Rotisserie chicken's pretty good. But the thing is, they were talking about the Senate was debating that at the same time that Brookie Rollins, the Secretary of Agriculture, you remember Brookie Rollins, right? She's the one who said, people can live just fine on $3 a day. That's a piece of chicken and a couple of pieces of broccoli and a treat. Well, somebody still hasn't got Brookie to push back from the table because, well, she went to Minnesota Farm Fest. She got a lot of nerve. It's a trade show where she bragged, I'm not kidding, she bragged about starving American children and their parents. No shit.
1: The opportunity to take the food stamp program, which USDA administers, take that food stamp program, and instead of America, the 38 million Americans, well, I will say down from 45 million when we started, which I know the Democrats don't love, but for those of us that love work and celebrate work and want people to work and not be on food stamps, it's a pretty big win when we've moved 5 million people off of food stamps, y'all. But for that, thank you. I think that's one of the, a huge accomplishment.
0: Fuck anybody who clapped at that, first of all. Second of all, the room there filled with park benches is noticeably nowhere near full. But ponder that for a second. The Secretary of Agriculture is bragging about creating 5 million hungry Americans. Because she is so divorced from reality, Brookie Rollins, that she seems to think that everybody on SNAP is just laying around drinking the Mountain Dews and a nibbling on the ho-hos, the king-dongs, and the zingers, and the Twinkies, as our dear friend and my mentor Mike Malloy has been known to say, have I told you lately how much I hate these people? And by the way, well, I may have quit early on this clip.
1: But as we are working to
0: on Tuesday she had another moment where she asked the crowd, Jebbia Bush style, to please clap. I'll bet she calls herself a Christian. I'll bet she does. And if she does, she's one of those John Hagee style Christians, you know, starve!
2: Mommy, why isn't there any food to eat tonight? Well, honey, the Secretary of Agriculture and the other maggots think you need to get a job. But I'm only free. Oh, you're free, honey, but that it doesn't mean that you can't work. We'll be taking you to the workhouse tomorrow, okay? Maybe then they'll give you a crust of food at the end of the day. More, please.
0: And so, yeah, more people are going to be cut off of SNAP benefits, even more than she was talking about there. But by God, there in the Senate, Make West Virginia Great Big Old Governor Jumbo Justice was a hooting and a hollering over the triumph of rotisserie chicken. Last time I even priced rotisserie chickens, they were around $10 a piece. So even if you've got your SNAP benefits, if you get a rotisserie chicken, that will be benefits for 3 whole days and nothing else. And honestly, that poor little chicken is not going to stretch that far. Yeah, that picture, the still of Callista Gingrich, Matt in San Francisco says, it's like the Mona Lisa, but bad. Yeah, really bad. And alive. And Matt added, resign. I could totally see it, a way to get pardoned for all his crimes. Come on, he's a deal maker. That's a hell of a deal. He keeps his money and can't be prosecuted. Deal of a lifetime. Bingo. If he has to choose between being president and being rich, he'll choose rich. And the minute he's gone from office, that Trump family revocable trust. Yeah, hey, Don Jr., you dumbass. Hey, Eric, you spaz. Iwanka. Well, I like you, Iwanka. Bob. Big old boron. Yeah, I'm revoking the trust. Fuck all of y'all. See how it works? Food stamps. Matt in San Francisco says, whenever we can starve grandma, the sooner she's on to the next realm. And we've saved all those thousands of dollars and spend it on what? I mean, a better sound system, obviously, but now I've lost the plot. Yeah, that sound system did suck a lot, didn't it? Oh, yeah, starve. Get a job, Ethel. You can pick up trash easier all crooked like you are. Oh, closer to the ground, Grandma is. Where am I? Is Dickens around the corner with a quill pen? I hope he's getting all this. Are there no more workhouses? Can you imagine the ghost of... God, who? Rook Rollins, these are the chains I forged in life. Well, they look pretty to me. Do you like them? Right. Okay, Cynthia, don't look, but I'm listening and laying on my bed right now. That's okay. You're not James Carville. You're not on a nationwide video cast. And from George and Chorus Gold, Blue Velvet remake? Who should play the guy huffing at the oxygen tank? Oh, who indeed? All right. We have a bit to workshop here, people. George has just given it to us for the Blue Velvet remake with Callista Gingrich. Who plays the guy huffing on the oxygen tank?
2: suggestions are open. George adds, SNAP. That program has saved many farmers through subsidies, etc. Yes, it has. I mean, it's not just the nerve of saying you enjoy starving children, but the nerve of saying it in front of farmers whose bacon has been pulled out of the fire by farm subsidies that go towards the point taken, point made. Good job, George. Oh, my. And then there's this. And the this that there is absolutely disgusting.

There was an executive order signing earlier today in the Oval Office with hairless Heydrich standing by proudly to celebrate an executive order regarding so-called non-existent birth tourism. Oh, before we move on, from Kim in New York. Hi, Kim. Sorry, didn't mean to trigger you. Grrr, says Kim. Roxanne, I'm going to blow a gasket. So Ms. USDA is happy that so many people no longer have a way to purchase sustenance for themselves and their families? And how about those minimum wage earners who can't afford to purchase food, you know, those who work at Walmart, etc.? And next will be the work requirements for Medicaid recipients. I'm sure Dr. Oz will be delighted at how many people will be thrown off Medicaid. And to circle back about SNAP, it's not just the work requirements affecting enrollment, it's the new eligibility criteria for non-citizens, and coming soon, the return of the public charge penalty. Yes, it is as though every awful idea that has ever plagued this nation that once aspired to greatness, is back in vogue.

0: God. Workhouses, Kim. Poorhouses. County farms. Some of those things are in the not-so-distant past for some of us. There's no shame in it. My grandfather, my father's father, at one point in time, when the mines had shut down and left the workers high and dry, found himself at the county work farm. If a man will not eat, neither, if a man will not work, neither let him eat. Starve! Again, Pastor Hagee. So yeah, earlier I got a executive order via the spam shop at the White House. Ending birth tourism by the authority vested in me as president by the Constitution, yada, yada, yada. United States citizenship is among the... This is disgusting. He was told flat out that any... By the Supreme Court of the United States, that any person born in the United States is a citizen of the United States. That, of course, sent hairless Heydrich into a paroxysms of fury. United States citizenship is among the greatest inheritances the nation can bestow. It embodies a sacred bond between the American people and the nation in which they live, and carries profound rights, privileges, and responsibilities reflective of the enduring allegiance of citizens to the United States and our Constitution. You know, if he had to read this out loud, God only knows what it would wind up sounding like. Citizenship is not a commodity to be acquired through calculated exploitation and evasion of the immigration laws, such as by entering the United States on a non-immigrant visa for the purpose of giving birth within the nation's borders. Oh, someday. Someday. Stephen Miller. Accountability will find you. Birth tourism operators use deceptive advertisements and inducements to entice foreign nationals to travel to the United States for the purpose of giving birth on American soil. They promise citizenship, access to public benefits. He should know a little bit about this, him being an anchor baby and everything. Will anybody point that out except me? His mama entered the United States on a holiday visa, fraudulently, and found any job she could, and the job she found turned out to be with Fred Trump, who immediately proceeded to start banging the help. Yeah. These operators coach their clients to misrepresent the purpose and duration of their travel to make consular and border officials to obtain visas authorizing entry into the United States. This thing goes on and on and on. And again, it's an executive order. It does not have the force of law. The Secretary of State and the Secretary of Homeland Security shall take such actions and update any rules, policies, operational guidance, or other guidance as necessary to effectuate the policy set forth in this order. Such actions may include, within the Secretary's respective discretion and authority, appropriate action to prevent the entry into the United States of or the granting of any visa or other travel authorization to any alien entering or attempting to enter the United States for the purpose of engaging in birth tourism.
1: Are you engaging in birth tourism?
0: No.
1: Are you white?
0: Yeah. Come on in. Denial of entry to or removal of any alien who previously engaged or plans to engage in birth tourism. And so, earlier today, Hairless Heydrich bragged about it.
1: The president is using his authority as commander-in-chief to sign first an executive order.
0: Now, this is interesting. Because Mayonnaise Mouth Miller is standing off to the right of Nitwit Nero sitting at the Resolute desk. Cankles Caligula is sitting at the Resolute desk, sort of slumped over with that drooping sag in his face. His hands crossed over the other to try to keep people from seeing how fucked up they are. And he's just being quiet. While Stephen Miller does the presidential talking. I guess the meds were wearing off.
1: Using the new ruling the Supreme Court issued to expand the definitions of people who are in...
0: What is that? Using the ruling the Supreme Court issues to expand the definition of people? They told him no! But this little fascist shithead went on just the same.
1: To expand the definitions of people who are ineligible for birthright citizenship. That includes, for example, alien enemies of the United States, members of foreign terrorist organizations.
0: Meanwhile, Nitwit Nero raised his somnolent head and sort of pivoted it over to his right to look at Stephen Miller like a cow looking at a new gate. Apparently, he was not capable of explaining this by himself. Because that's where they are in this White House.
1: Members of foreign terrorist organizations and large categories of people who lobby and act on behalf of foreign governments. And so with taking this action, it ensures that large numbers of people who wrongly would be getting birthright citizenship will no longer be eligible for those benefits.
0: And you heard it. Nitwit Nero said not a word.
2: He sat there with that pout on his face. Mm-hmm.
0: And apparently somebody's been doing something different with his hair because there was a reference, Joy in Ann Arbor mentioned it to me earlier, saying that Nitwit Nero has gone full Parker Stevenson. It's not very often you get a Parker Stevenson reference. That was quality. Jesus. I you know what? I'll bet you, what did he say? Agents of... let's go back. I want to make sure I get the language correct.
1: In this action... it ensures that large numbers of people who wrongly would be getting birthright citizenship...
0: Back up a little more, Roxanne. I want the list.
1: For example, alien enemies of the United States, members of foreign terrorist organizations, and large categories of people who lobby and act on behalf of foreign governments.
0: Who lobby and act on behalf of foreign governments. Just gotta ask... does this include Israel? Because they do a lot of lobbying on behalf of a foreign government. So, terrorists are coming to the United States to have babies now? That's the new terrorism? Oh. Honest to God. It makes my little head hurt These evil sons of bitches. These evil scum. But regardless of all the hate there, and that's a big regardless. Regardless of all the hate there, it's Nitwit Nero sitting there like a protoplasmic lump that makes the biggest impression. And nothing in this executive order can overcome the ruling. It's terrifying enough that it was 5-4, but nothing can overcome that ruling when it comes to an executive order. But why do it then? Ah, because someone will sue, it'll go up to the Supreme Court, and they'll go, yeah, we know what we said, but this seems reasonable. And then there's the question, you know, of how can a baby be a terrorist? I don't know. Ask Israel. God knows they slaughtered tens of thousands of them in Gaza. You know, ask Colonel Chivington out at Sand Creek. Kill them. Kill them all. Nits make lice.
2: And I'm proud to be an American.
0: No singing. We're in the third hour of the program. And 1645. Mm-hmm. So, well, it'd be nice to get last Thursday covered. It'd be nice to get last Thursday and last Friday covered, which would be $445. Fingers crossed. Parker Stevenson? I knew somebody would respond. Matt in San Francisco says, I don't know, I kind of like cotton candy. Yeah, I think the first time I became aware of him was, when he played alongside Sean Cassidy in the new Hardy Boys. I'm sorry. I'm such an old. But I had read every Hardy Boys novel at that point in time, and I was excited. Read all the Nancy Drews, too. I drew the line at the Bobbsey twins. But over at CNN, they took a run at this new birth tourism dodge and called in their legal analyst, Ellie Honig, for his thoughts.
3: All right, joining our panel, CNN political analyst and historian Leah Wright Rigor. Also with us, CNN senior legal analyst Ellie Honig. Ellie, let me start with you just to kind of explain what's going on here. What in your understanding, and I realize this is obviously all just coming out now, we're all kind of working our way through it in real time. What is your understanding of what the president is trying to do here?
4: So let's start with the basics, Casey. The 14th Amendment, which was ratified back in 1868, tells us that all persons born or naturalized in the United States and subject to the jurisdiction thereof are citizens. Now, for 150 plus years, that was understood to mean that if you're born here, you are a citizen here with only the narrowest of exceptions. And I'll get back to that in a second. Now, Donald Trump tried to change that. On his first day in office in January of 2025, he issued an executive order that says that does not apply if the parents are here illegally or temporarily, which would essentially gut birthright citizenship. The U.S. Supreme Court rejected Donald Trump's interpretation back in June a couple months ago. Now it seems like what Donald Trump is trying to do is sort of use an end run and to say, okay, well, let's look at the recognized exceptions and let's try to broaden them as much as possible. There have been two long recognized exceptions. First of all, the children of foreign diplomats. And you just heard Stephen Miller say that they're going to try to expand the definition of who counts as a foreign diplomat. And the second long recognized exception has been for the children of invading armies. Now, fortunately, we've never actually had to deal with that, but I think that's really where the rubber is going to hit the road. It sounds like what the president is going to do is expand that definition of what constitutes an invading army. We've seen him do this in the immigration context and try to say that the presence of certain populations here, they're actually invading armies. And so one thing we know for sure, this will be challenged in the courts, and Trump's first attempt to redefine birthright citizenship failed. This is a narrower attempt, but still fairly aggressive, and wouldn't surprise me at all if it ends up in the Supreme Court again.
3: Yeah, for sure. Leah Wright-Rigor, I mean, how do you kind of look at this from a holistic perspective? I mean, when Ellie is talking about essentially redefining what is an invading army, I mean, we saw some of this for years in the global war on terror, kind of changing some of the definitions around that dictated what we were allowed to do and not allowed to do. What do you see here?
5: Absolutely. But I think one of the things, and Ellie pointed this out, is that the Supreme Court has been very consistent about saying this is what's in the Constitution, this is what the law is, and you cannot create your own definitions or offer your own interpretations. This is how we see the law. So I think that this is something that's going to end up in front of the courts, multiple layers of the courts, that is going to be protested. But I do think the area that has the most wiggle room is this definition of what is an invading force. One area I think where Trump has been consistently okay in front of the courts has been this definition, this larger definition of does this rise to the occasion? Does this rise to the definition of something that is we are under attack? This is an invasion. This is problematic. What I think will happen here is that the courts will help Trump narrow it down. Will he get his birthright citizenship? No, absolutely not. He's not going to get his ban on that. Will he get a slight expansion? Yes, particularly because the court seems sensitive to certain ideas of problematics and invasion.
3: Sochi, how do you see this?
6: To me, that seems like invading force, and to make that case, to me, seems problematic. Who is invading?
5: Correct.
6: To me, this is just, you are targeting a certain population because of the color of their skin, and now we're potentially also targeting pregnant women because of the color of their skin, which is just horrifying. All of this goes back to the fact that Donald Trump, instead of taking a victory lap on securing the border, he is pushing the limits on immigration, whether it be ICE shootings across the country. Now, whether it is birthright citizenship, this is clearly unconstitutional. It will be challenged. But now he's targeting more than just violent criminals, and he has been. And this is why his numbers have been decreasing in certain instances. People want the bad guys out. They don't want the families out. And I think this is going to be a big issue for Republican candidates, not only this year, but I think it's going to be a big issue in 2028.
0: And that's the point. So, here's a question, and I think it's a fair one. Are we going to start, we say pregnant women, but not all pregnant women look pregnant. There's a big difference between 6 weeks pregnant and 40 weeks pregnant. Now, to hear Nitwit Nero tell it, it's those, 40 weeks pregnant, looking fit to bust, the water going to break any time. Oh, they're trying to come in here just so they can have a baby, and they'll be American citizens, and the babies will be terrorists. But what about their beloved heartbeat rule? Now, one of the problems with the abortion bans in the maggot states is that a 6 week ban, a 12 week ban, it's very easy for a woman not to even know she is pregnant at 6 or 12 weeks. And she's certainly not walking around looking like she swallowed a watermelon. So what are we going to do at, say, JFK or Hartsfield-Jackson International Airport or in Chicago at O'Hare or SFO or LAX? Is every woman who is a non-U.S. citizen going to be handed an EPT and sent off to the potty for a quick pee-pee on the strip? And we're going to trust the CBP goons to read one of those? You can go cross-eyed trying to read one of those. Clear blue easy my ass. The number of people out there who the number of couples where a woman has said, "I don't know, am I?" and hands it to her partner, who says, "Hell, I don't know. I thought this was supposed to be easy." What are we going to do? Is there going to be an expectant mother's section, or possibly expectant mother's section, Jesus, jumping Christ. What a disaster. And did you catch that line in the CNN clip about some members of the Supreme Court? She's talking about the fascists are receptive to some modifications. It's in the Constitution, and the only way to modify the Constitution is by amending the Constitution. And that ain't no executive order. Damn. Oh, and thank you very kindly, Charlie, at APS Radio News. We are happily down to 1625. And thank you, Roger, in Oregon. We have a chance to get down to 1525. Oh my goodness, that would be fantastic. We got a chance to wipe out last Thursday and be one day from done with July. It's a challenge from Roger. Seems strange to call the morgue your home challenge. That would be in reference to Moscow, Mitch.
2: I'm being released home from the rehab facility.
0: Yeah, it seems strange to call it a morgue your home. Thank you, Roger. Thank you so much. So, we got about 45 minutes left. Can we find $50? 10 people at 5, 5 people at 10? 2 at 25? 3 at... Sorry, ciphering. Yeah, 3 into 5, 1, 2, 1, 1, 2, 23, and 20. 3 at 16-ish? Well, 16:33? That'd be great. Yes, Ralphs, your challenge was met early on by Henry. Thank you, Ralphs. Thank you, Roger. Come on, y'all. We can do this. Don't leave Roger's challenge a-laying on the table. Oh, the things that garner people's interest. From Kim in New York. See, we need a smile now and then. The Hardy Boys, Kim says. I know. Roxanne, I had such a crush on Sean Cassidy. And dare I admit it, Scott Baio. Well, it's okay. It's okay, Kim. It's okay. We didn't know about Scott Baio back then. But, I mean, come on. Work with me here. He was no Sean Cassidy. And once again, the horn hive mind working from sea to shining sea, because there's Kim with her teenage crush on Sean Cassidy. And the new Hardy Boys, Matt in San Francisco, says, oh, girl, come on. Sean Cassidy, those pants? A gay boy's dream was on the TV machine. There was even a mystery to solve if you could focus on the plot. And not the pants. When is the Brady Bunch on? Fridays, I think. Anyway, back to this shitty timeline. I know. Well, Parker Stevenson, Sean Cassidy. But me? Oh, that's easy. Pamela Sue Martin. Nancy Drew. But even before Nancy Drew, she was the big sister of the little boy in the Poseidon Adventure. And, oh, every time I saw her, ah, ABC knew what they were doing. I mean, really, Sean Cassidy, Parker Stevenson, Pamela Sue Martin. Whew. Yeah. Oh, how cute. Ralph says, thanks, Henry. And my nephew's doggy had a 13th birthday recently, and his doggy is named Henry. Aw. Happy 13th birthday, Henry. Let's see. That's 101 in doggy years. Yeah, if I didn't screw up the ciphering, if this program was video, you would have seen me drawing my numbers in the air and then can carry the 12. And, yeah. Never mind. Mm-hmm. Oh, and Matt with a question, and it's a good one, too. Elaine Chow. Has anyone checked her credit card receipts? Has she purchased a large freezer at the Home Depot near her mansion in the last week? Don't make your search inquiry too narrow, Matt. That could be you'd want her credit card receipts going back to July, whenever she got back from China. July 14th, 17th, something like that, yeah. But that's, good call. Yeah, that would be the really... Of course, I bet Moscow Mitch weighs a little next to nothing. You might be able to do him up Andean mummy style, you know, with his arms around his knees and stick him in one of those little chest freezers. You don't even have to go to Home Depot for it. Hell, Wally World sells those. Well, I did screw up the ciphering. Thank you, Lee. I'm so glad you paid attention. No, that's 100 and not 101 in doggy years. I think you meant 101 in human years. I did. But I don't think that's real. Because the golden one would be 32. Or maybe actually closer, given the time of year. He'd be closer to 35 or 36. But when the thunder boomy booms boomed earlier today, he was definitely a 4-year-old. He's so sweet. I'm sorry. I just got it real bad. Earlier today, he was definitely a 4-year-old. He's so sweet. I'm sorry. I just...

Mary Trump and former federal prosecutor Joyce Vance had a discussion over on Mary Trump's Substack. They discussed the fact that Blanchie is hell-bent on serving as Nitwit Nero's personal lawyer. And Vance said, he's functioning as the president's criminal defense attorney. That's not the job of the attorney general. The attorney general represents the American people, not the president. Todd Blanche was once regarded very highly by many of the lawyers who worked with him in the Southern District of New York. They considered him a good lawyer and a good person. Somewhere along the way, though, he lost his way. Well, that happens when you run into Nitwit Nero. Well, let's just say the miasma rubs off. And she noted, Vance did, we watched respected attorneys in the Southern District of New York lose their careers because they refused to compromise their professional ethics. Todd Blanche remained fully complicit throughout all of it. That's because Todd Blanche doesn't believe in the rule of law. He believes in the rule of Donald Trump. He believes in the unitary executive, in an all-powerful presidency. I honestly don't know that there are enough adjectives available to describe how dangerous this is, so let me say it plainly. This is the end of the Department of Justice as we've known it. Yeah, if he's confirmed.

0: But it's kind of weird. That Todd Blanchey confessed in a court filing that he blew a filing deadline in a legal case. And it goes back to the lawsuit by Katie Fang, who said in the lawsuit that Blanche pled excusable neglect for missing a debt. The Department of Justice has nothing else to do but not miss deadlines. They're supposed to be the most professional lawyers in the entire country. And in a recent court filing, that he failed to answer a lawsuit, Katie Fang's Epstein file lawsuit. I mean, he just didn't answer it for weeks and weeks and weeks and months and weeks and months. And said, oh, well, that was excusable neglect, Your Honor. Katie Fang said, well, that, my friends, is the confession by Todd Blanche that he blew the deadline. Well, isn't that an admission that you messed up, but you have, quote, excusable reasons why you did? But what's the excusable part? Blanchey also called it regrettable and not intentional. You do that. You know, you remember the other day we had the clip from Senator Jubilation T. Cornpone explaining the whole juice box Janine thing and saying, I want to put a briefcase on a federal judge's brand new table, and I thought I was going to spend the night in Gen Pop with Bubba. Hey, where was he supposed to put his briefcase? Never mind. But hyper-competency is supposed... I mean, Billable Rick, you want to chime in on this one? Hyper-competency is supposed to be the purview and province of the United States attorneys.
1: Yeah, oopsie, I fucked up.
0: No. And I don't think that's going to play

0: with the judge in this case. Katie Fang, for her part, said, you've been caught with your pants down, and now you're scrambling because you're having a really big oh shit moment. And so now we're going to wait till after the August recess for his confirmation vote in the full Senate, based on some notion that Moscow Mitch is going to rise all zombie-like, muttering,
1: brains,
0: and come back to the Senate. I mean, I guess it could happen. A certain brown-skinned Palestinian day laborer was said to have done it, but Jesus, he was back in 3 days. It will have been months for Moscow Mitch. And let's check in on yet another maggot who has, let's say, gone sideways. We'll be saying farewell to maggot Representative Chuck Edwards of North Carolina, Stan. Oh, he's a weird little fella. He just bailed out of his own re-election because the House Ethics Committee, you know, the same House Ethics Committee that Max Miller said, no, investigate me. No, really. They investigated Chuck Edwards over allegations that he creeped his female staffers the fuck right out. Yeah. Why? Well, he made the women on his staff feel real gross. I know, he's a maggot, so you're like, yeah, and the news is? Well, here's how he did it. And it's not just gross. It's terminally stupid. He decided he wanted to give his staffers gifts. Maybe you heard about this when it happened. Now Chucky Edwards is he's got him one of them good God-fearing, Bible-centered marriages between one man and one woe man. Mm-hmm. But nonetheless, he gave one female staffer a, no shit, pink handgun. We're not given the brand or anything. There's several companies that make pink handguns. I think the first was Smith & Wesson, who crafted a .38 caliber revolver that they called the Lady Smith. Mm-hmm. But he gave one of his staffers a pink handgun, and her lawyer told Axios, "Well, I only took it because I was afraid. I was afraid of repercussions, and I might lose my job if I didn't take the gun." But later on, I went and I legally disposed of it because I didn't want it on me. Wait a minute. She's a Republican staffer. She worked for a maggot congressman. How dare she be creeped out by the gift of a Second Amendment sacred remedy? But nonetheless, the House Ethics Committee investigated him for sexual harassment and hostile work environment. He also gave another female staffer a blue handgun. That one was engraved with her name on it. No word on whether there was a little heart next to it. But that wasn't all there was. He also propositioned a staffer for a dinner date and him got him being married. She shut him right the hell down. She read a poem at her going away party when she left his staff. God damn, these are some gross men. Back in May of this year, he was trying to brazen it out. He sent the woman flowers, had them waiting in her hotel room at the Bellagio in Vegas. She said it creeped her out. Trying to brazen it out, he told CNN, "The facts will have caught up with all the gossip and the rumor once the ethics committee's done with their investigation." Well, I guess the facts did catch up. I went on trips with another staffer, Chucky Dead, who was also creeped about the whole thing. Love bombed her with gifts. Jesus, these men. He gave her a jigsaw puzzle, custom made, that when you put it together, and I'm hoping she didn't, but when you put the jigsaw puzzle together, the horror, it revealed a photograph of Adam Sandler with a handwritten note asking her to go to one of his comedy shows with him. The goddess of irony is firmly in control of this situation, though. Who's Chuck Edwards? Well, he's the guy who replaced Little Maddie Cawthorn after Little Maddie Cawthorn got caught in photographs on a cruise wearing that adorable black lace bra. And so he is who the maggots chose after Maddie Cawthorn. And now he's quit. At the worst possible moment, because now the maggots, and the district is in the westernmost part of North Carolina, including Asheville, and Asheville is like it's a very hippie kind of town. Over across the river in Fayetteville, there are a lot of people who have referred to Fayetteville as a little Asheville. Over in the Buncombe County, North Carolina, Republican Party, their chairman said there was already a lot of work to do. Now there's a lot more. And the thing is, the Democratic candidate, Jamie Ager, has a war chest and has of some $3 million and has already covered the 16 counties that encompass the district. And so there goes another House seat, potentially. Wow. Meanwhile, in the saga of Max Miller, every day it seems there's a new story. Again, he's still trying to brazen it out, and it's too late now for the Ohio Republican Party to come up with a new candidate. Well, his own, and he has his own problems too. Ohio Senator John Husted, who is, I suppose, is he junior to Bernie Moreno? John Husted, having tried desperately not to answer any questions, but then realizing that he was in a desperate fight for his political life, against Sherrod Brown, the Ohio senator who once was referred to by a fat, dead Rush Limbaugh, presently recipient of eternal pineapples in the hot place. Early in Sherrod Brown's career, Limbaugh referred to him as,
1: "Well, my friends, that black senator from Ohio, Sherrod Brown."
0: No, really, he did. Well, John Husted, fighting for his life, realized that if he didn't say something pretty soon about Max Miller, he was going to wind up with one of Max Miller's many albatrosses around his neck. And so finally, today, Husted went over to X and posted his excrement, writing, "Anyone who commits domestic violence is not fit to serve in Congress, and I wish to hell that had been Sherrod Brown, but it wasn't, so here we are." I added that last part. "Anyone who commits domestic violence is not fit to serve in Congress. Max would be doing the right thing if he resigned as a candidate and quit now so he could focus on his daughter's best interests." Yeah, a little late for that, John Husted. He's already published a nude photo of his 2-year-old daughter. Did you miss that part, Johnny boy? And you might recall, Husted is the one who was appointed to fill J.D. Vance's Senate seat. Yeah. So you got to wonder if more calls will start coming from inside the House. And now another senator. So we're up to three. We're up to three maggots. I presume that if you asked every member of the Democratic caucus, the Senate caucus, they'd say, "Oh yeah, he needs to go," on either the House or the Senate side. But three maggot senators have now called for him to step down. That includes Senator Tim Sheehy of Montanistan, who yesterday called Max Miller this is some good stuff, called him a degenerate sociopath. Yeah. Now, this article says they have until, the maggots have until Monday. To replace him on the ballot. But Nitwit Nero still hasn't told him to. He simply said, "Oh, it's going to be tough, Maxie. I call him Maxie. You know, like Maxie Pad. I call him Maxie. You know, like the thing I wore on my ear after it really didn't get hurt." On X, Sheehy went on to say, "What kind of person would treat their daughter this way? This guy's clearly a degenerate sociopath. Staying in this race makes it far more likely we lose this seat and hand Democrats a majority to impeach President Trump." Ah, okay, so you give lip service to being a shitty dad and abusing his 2-year-old daughter, but in the long run, the real reason has nothing to do with a broken collarbone on a 2-year-old little girl and everything to do with keeping Nitwit Nero from getting the impeachment that he so richly fucking deserves. Do you ever think about the next impeachment, the next bill of impeachment? How many counts at this point? God, it's going to read like War and Peace. Jesus. And so Wednesday, he told CNN, "I'm not going anywhere." Oh, four senators. Senator Roger Marshall out in Kansas. He should resign. He should quit. Five, Rick Scott, Skeletor Scott from Florida, perpetrator of the greatest Medicare and Medicaid fraud in the history of the country. What was that J.D. Vance we had earlier in the program? Anybody committing fraud against the people of the United States needs to be in jail. Hi, Rick Scott. Rick Scott in Florida, we're up to five, said he shouldn't be in office. Five. Well, yeah, you know what? I'll bet even Kirsten Manchin, Feckless Fetterman, might say that he should step down. But not a peep from that fine, Christian, upstanding Southern Baptist minister, Speaker of the House, Mullah Moses Mike Johnson. Not a peep. Who's Max Miller? What? Then again, he might be busy. He's got to monitor his son's porn consumption. Oh, and back to Moscow Mitch and Elaine Chao. Matt pointed out, oh, I forgot, she owns a shipping company. She's smart enough to get it through without a trace. Damn these rich people. Indeed. I mean, we can't be having coffins coming to the house or anything.
1: Well, just getting a new freezer. I'm sorry.
0: The old one went on the fritz. Mm-hmm. What kind of freezer? Oh, it's from a company called Addison. And thank you, Billable Rick, for your expertise. The need for the DOJ to timely respond to pleadings and other documents. Billable says, back in the old days when the J in DOJ stood for justice, a government attorney who failed to timely respond to a pleading, motion, or other document requiring a response committed a fireable offense. Live long and prosper, and what the hell happened to the release of the Epstein files? Well, Todd Blanchie happened to the release of the Epstein files. And now you know the rest of the story. Ah, Jesus. And as we wind down toward the end of the program, a reminder, Roger in Oregon has a $50 challenge on the table. If any of you are still out there and want to help knock it out, well, it's the, seems mighty strange to call your morgue your house challenge. Thank you, Roger. Thank you again. And thank you to anybody who jumps in on it. That would get us down, like I said, to 1525, which would mean we were fully funded for all this week, or not all this week, we were fully, actually 1525 would mean that we only had $25 left of Thursday, and then we'd come into tomorrow and keep plugging away so we can keep everything going, so everything keeps plugging away. Thanks, everybody. Fingers crossed. Pink Guns, Lee in New York, says, the big boom of women's firearms happened in 1989. However, when Smith & Wesson released their Ladysmith revolver, it was accented by a rosewood grip and accompanied by a Ladysmith program. By the Ladysmith program. I have since seen... They have a stainless steel frame and a pink, I presume, silicone grip in the Lady Smith model. But, yeah, I think I saw those, too. Little girls get the same treatment, too, as there's a pink Daisy Red Ryder air rifle routinely advertised around Christmas, accompanying the boys' classic wood grain and a little pink revolver cap guns that even I had growing up. Dear God, it's the Hello Kitty air rifle. You'd think that Japanese corporation would have more sense. Signed, Lee, disgusted in New York. I understand your disgust. George, thank you. Half of half of Roger's challenge has been met. And so we got $25 to go on that. Thank you, George. Thank you so much. And we're almost down to $15.25. Thank you, thank you, thank you.

0: And we've had some fun this evening. The eye. The eye. She eats people. The sentient bat people. But there's serious stuff. Chief Judge John McConnell of the U.S. District Court for the District of Rhode Island spoke to MS Now earlier. He's not a McConnell. He's fully alive. He was appointed to the court by Barack Obama, and he was the judge who issued an order blocking Nitwit Nero's spending freeze. He's had a hard life. His son was gunned down in 2020. And so speaking to Nicole Wallace, he talked about what his life has been like since Nitwit Nero began his jihad against the federal judiciary.
1: Connell, tell us what happened to you and your family.
2: Well, first of all, Ms. Wallace, let me thank you for highlighting this issue. You've done it so well through Judge Salas. I don't know of another journalist that has done quite the job that you had speaking on behalf of the public, more importantly, speaking on behalf of district judges. So thank you for that. It's not an easy thing for any of us to come forward and talk about the personal threats. It's also not an easy thing for us to come forward as judges because we do our work on the bench. But there is an unprecedented amount of personal attacks against judges, not just me, but all across the country. It's systematic, it's growing, it's severe. They're sustained efforts. In my opinion, they're a result of sustained efforts by high-level members in the executive branch who have, they've called judges rogue, insurrectionists, radicals, haters, unhinged, lunatics, corrupt, hacked, vicious, psycho. And this constant, vicious, personal attacks on my fellow district judges and myself and their families, is the beginning of the attack on equal justice under the law, according to the rule of law. So my story is not unique. It's disturbing, but it's not unique. I received six or seven credible death threats. My daughter was doxxed by Laura Loomer and then by Elon Musk. I had a picture of myself put on a wanted poster by a congressman. There have been two separate impeachment articles filed against me. One of the death attacks was against my wife, certainly not a public figure. And so that level of personally attacking judges by a co-equal branch of government is detrimental to our democracy as we know it. And if we don't stop it, if they don't stop it, if it doesn't get called on, our system of following the rule of law is going to end, and the independence of the judiciary is going to end.
1: Judge Salas encouraged us to stop describing people by who appointed them. You know, that judges are judges. There's not an Obama appointed judge or a Reagan appointed judge.
0: I could go with that if it weren't for people like, what's her name? Down in South Florida, who was nothing but a rubber stamp for Nitwit Nero. Yeah, the woman who killed the felonies against Nitwit Nero, when he stole classified documents and stored them in his ballroom and bathroom down at Mar-a-Lago. Or, of course, there's also Matthew Kaczmarek, who has never met a maggot piece of shit case that he didn't want to take national jurisdiction over. So I'm not sure that I'm entirely ready to buy into that entire concept. Aileen Cannon, thank you. Thank you. Lee in New York, serving as the Horn ad hoc horrible judge in South Florida Research Department. Thank you, Aileen Cannon. It's probably true of most federal judges, but it is not necessarily true of Nitwit Nero's judges. I got a story right here, and this'll, I mean, Jesus, this is wild, actually. Enter Judge, oh, damn it, where'd the story? There's a Third Circuit, Third U.S. Circuit Court of Appeals judge. The story just disappeared behind a paywall. But she's a maggot appointee. And this is not you're just a judge judging. The woman actually continued to run a PR firm after she was confirmed as an appellate court judge for the Third Circuit Court of Appeals of the United States. Again, she continued to run a PR firm. There's no way that that is acceptable. That's subject to disciplinary action, or at least admonishment, for fuck's sake. And then there's Emile Beauvais, accent grave over the E, who is being groomed for a Supreme Court seat should any of the maggots shuffle off this mortal coil. That's the dude who, in the Department of Justice, told other lawyers, well, sometimes you just have to tell a judge to fuck off, according to several whistleblowers. So, no, I'm not necessarily biting on that. But I feel so much sympathy for these people. Unlike, oh, John Cornholio, wasn't it? Check me if I'm wrong. But when threats were being issued against a judge over an issue that John Cornholio, or whoever the Texan was, who agreed with the person issuing the threat, said, well, I ain't saying that it's wrong, that it's right to do it, but I sure do understand why they would. Really now? Yeah. And, oh my goodness gracious, huge thank yous. Again, thank you, George and Korsgold, and thank you, Colin. Thank you, thank you, thank you, thank you. Not only did we meet Roger in Oregon's challenge, the seems mighty strange to call the morgue your home challenge, we actually got all the way down to $1,500. That means we are only 1 week unfunded this evening. So if sometime tonight, tomorrow, if we can knock out 300 more, we will be finally finished with funding for July. And I can't thank you all enough. Thank you so much. Oh, you met Roger's challenge too, Ralphs? Oh, thank you, Ralphs. I'm sorry. There was a bit of a flurry. I apologize. Gracious sakes, we're on our way to finishing Friday now. Thank you, Ralphs. Thank you so much. The official number at the end of the program now is 1450. Again, the frequency of one of my old radio stations. WLAY. Yes, really. Thank you, Ralphs. I'm sorry that blew past me. So that's the program. We'll be back for Friday on the Front Porch tomorrow. And what is this, Micah? Okay, he's falling. Well, we know he's falling apart in real time. Nero is. Micah shared this with me from Tegan Goddard's Political Wire. Extra bonus quote of the day. Nitwit Nero triping about Abdul El-Sayed's victory in the Michigan Democratic primary. And you think my ciphering sucks. Check this out. If he succeeds, the Democrats will gain 4 senators, 8 congressmen, many electoral and popular votes, a stacked Supreme Court with 23 justices, and I will be, sadly, despite the great job we are doing, the last Republican president. Don't threaten us with a good time, you motherfucker. Mm-hmm. Thank you, Micah. That was a nice little bow on the evening. And I have recently been informed that I've been clocked out by the Golden One. It's time for outsies. Micah's saying the same thing. Don't threaten me with a good time. So thanks, everybody. Thanks to each and every one of you who share your precious finite time engaging in the program in whatever manner you so choose. Thanks to our challenge makers and challenge respondents. Thank you, Ralphs. And thank you, Roger. Thanks to you again, Ralphs. Dear, thank you so much. And thanks to everybody who responded and got us down to only 1 week behind. That's so big, so important. Getting closer to bill paying. Thank you, thank you, thank you. Thanks to our a la carte contributors. Thank you, Charlie at APS Radio News. Thank you to our PayPal and Patreon subscribers and contributors. Thanks to those of you who jump in via Venmo and Cash App. Thanks to our contributors via the U.S. Postal Service. I'm hoping to get there and check the box on Sunday or Monday. It's been a week. Thanks to our all-volunteer staff. Thank you, Roger, in Oregon. Thank you, Jeremy, in Vermont. Thank you, Miss Micah, for the posts over at Blue Sky. At head on is the handle at Blue Sky. Micah posts something every day there to, just a little amuse bouche of what we might be talking about in the evening to come. Thanks, Charlie, at APS Radio News. Thanks to our news ninjas. Thank you, Brother Deacon Asa, headon.live. All these years, all that work, thank you so much. I so appreciate it. And I can't wait until you try the shawarma ramen thing that you sent to me. God, that looks good. Talk about fusion. Shawarma and ramen? Please leave us a comment, a remark, a review, wherever you download the podcast. It makes it more likely we meet new friends, we expand the conversation, and I think we'd all love that. Thanks, Emily, for the intro. Thanks to the hardest working, bravest people I know, the folks at Coal River Mountain Watch, crmw.net, over a quarter century at the forefront of the struggle for human rights and environmental justice in Appalachia, and a proud union shop. Please stay safe. You know, we've had shootings in the last week or so that somehow don't get much mention anymore. Jesus Christ. And of course, if Chuck Edwards sends you a jigsaw puzzle of Adam Sandler's face, avoid him like the plague, because he is, and always, always, always, Gina and Wayne, it's all for you. Talk to you in a little bit, Victoria. Hope you've enjoyed your day off. Later.

0: All right. What is happening? Guys, thanks for being here. My name is Tara Devlin. Whoopsie doopsie. There goes my mic. All right, thank you. Sorry I missed the show on Friday. I had a bike accident, and I really wasn't feeling well. I really hurt my back. It still hurts, so nothing broken, but I ended up falling off my bike because my phone was in my pocket, dropped the phone, I turned, and that's when it all went to hell, and I fell, and I landed, like, really bad on my bike, on my back. All right, well, I'm here. Thank you for hanging out. Thank you, Charlie, from APS Radio, APS Radio News, keeping the show going and growing, and for all your help with the Community Cats. Thank you, Jim. Nice to see you on the chat. Nice to see everybody. I'm sorry I missed Friday because it's a whirlwind of news. So where do we begin? I don't want to take up too much time with the plugs, but please do me a favor. Like and subscribe. You know what to do. We can't do it without you. So we're in this together, okay? So hit that notification bell, all that stuff. Keep the show going and growing. Subscribe to my Substack. That's it. All right. So where do we begin? As I'm discussing and thinking and figuring out what we're going to talk about on the show, because we do have limited time, it's a fire hose of corruption, a fire hose of fascism coming at us. Full tilt boogie. But what really struck me with this Cornyn and Tillis thing that we witnessed on the with the corporate media. Now, let's for those who weren't keeping abreast of what the hell was going on, Todd Blanche, Trader Trump's personal attorney, he wants to put that thing in charge of the Justice Department. So since Trump has taken over this government, I do believe that what's so vile about the corporate media is that I feel like they're flushing down the memory hole the very basic notion that the Justice Department is supposed to belong to the United States, not the presidency. It's not supposed to be the personal firm, the law firm of the president, supposed to be the law firm protecting us, protecting the people from the abuses of power, but not anymore. And this is the corruption and the enabling that happens in a fascist takeover, and it's the corporate media doesn't do us any favors because they normalize it. They're afraid to call it out. They have been, metaphorically beaten into submission, into not having a stance at all. And I don't think that that's the way the founders framed the First Amendment. We're a democratic republic, so I do think that the media shouldn't have a problem promoting the interests of the Constitution, of advancing the grand experiment in liberal democracy. But they normalize what we're seeing, and it shouldn't be normalized. So, but what I really get sick of, what they normalize, is the attention, right? That we have to go through this kabuki theater with Republicans. The faces change, but the names change, and the performance artists change, but the kabuki theater remains the same. That they go through this dance where will they or won't they vote for these unfit, unqualified flunkies? They never miss an opportunity to prove that their principles are a performance. And that's what we witnessed with Cornyn and Tillis, giving us a masterclass in kabuki courage. I don't understand it, though. They're leaving Congress, so they don't have... What is Trump going to do for them? Nothing. He's already driving them out of Congress anyway because of them committing, I guess, the sin of not being completely on board with everything he does all the time. So it's sort of like with Jeanine Pirro in the reflecting pool thing that he said. I did a TikTok video on this yesterday, how Jeanine Pirro, she's on the chopping block now. I don't think that she's long, not long for the world, but long for her position. And we should probably take bets how long you think she's going to last in her position, because she committed the one sin that is unforgivable in maggot world, and that is she showed an ounce of integrity. She had a little bit. See, I'm not saying she has integrity. She doesn't have integrity. If she had integrity, she wouldn't be a maggot, right? She would have been gone immediately. She wouldn't have been on his list, right? So she doesn't have integrity, but she has self-preservation, and she understands that if she fabricates evidence, that not only can she lose her law license, but she can go to jail. She could be brought up on criminal charges by the court. And as it stands, the judiciary is not completely corrupted yet. And Trader Trump is working on that. See, that's where we stand. And the reflecting pool thing for those who don't know, Jeanine Pirro brought up charges against a former Olympian, David Hearn. And she, well, let's see. I think I have her press conference over here. And she made a big to-do about it.
1: According to National Park Service employees that witnessed the event. Now, let me talk a moment about those employees. Many of those employees have come from around the country because they are proud of this nation. They are proud of the 250th anniversary that we are about to experience.
0: You prove it.
1: Many of them have decided to step away from their desks and to go outside and actually work next to the pool to witness what was going on, as opposed to staying in a cool office. These are the witnesses that we're talking about in this case. These are the people
0: storming the beaches of Normandy, right? But and it is like that, according to, that's how they reacted to it. But I'm not sure where in this video she talks about he ripped it with both hands.
1: They must be shown respect and not.
0: Oh yes, she was upset. Well, one of the things that she said, the charges against David Hearn was that he was very disrespectful to the Parks Department. Oh, the humanity. Have they met the maggots? That's what I wonder. You see, it's only a one-way street in Maggotville. Respect? Are you kidding me? These are the people that beat cops, the Capitol Police, on January 6th. You want to talk about respect, Jeanine Pirro? And whenever anybody asks Jeanine Pirro about January 6th, she goes, oh, you're not asking me about January 6th. Oh, get out of here. See, they don't want to talk about it because they're disgusting and there is no excuse for it. So, but it's like living in bizarro world. That's why we all feel discombobulated. I don't know about you. I'll speak for myself. It's very disorienting. Being gaslit all the time, but I don't buy it, of course. That's why I'm infuriated and walk around with a knot in my stomach.
1: Monument and what is going on. They worked long.
0: All right, whatever, lady.
1: 250th anniversary in this case. Now, Mr. Hearn's behavior was characterized by witnesses as belligerent, rude, and disrespectful, according to National Park Service employees.
0: Oh, the humanity. So, anyway, You don't take a federal case against somebody because they're disrespectful. Rude? I would be rude, too, if I went down to the reflecting pool to witness the incompetence of Traitor Trump and to see the swamp that he created in an unbroken streak of destroying everything that he puts his hands on. See, that takes a special kind of person who can't do anything right? Who everything he touches, he destroys. So I would be a little disrespectful, too, if I were David Hearn and I put my hand in the reflecting pool, but I didn't realize I was falling into a trap, because that's what they were there to do. They were there to gather scapegoats for Trump's incompetence. And so, not to go back down this rabbit hole, because we did talk about it when it happened, but the point is that she committed the one sin that you can't commit in maggot world, is you show a little bit of integrity. He's okay. He just jumped down, Tara Jr. And the other sin, this is why she's probably going to get fired, is she committed another sin, namely that she's a woman. So she's a woman, and she couldn't quite fabricate evidence yet. See, that's where we are, just think about it, because Trump wants to, he's mad at her because the judiciary is not completely corrupted yet, and he's working on that. You see, we're not completely to the point of having absolute show trials against political enemies for whatever reason, and this is as good a reason as any, protecting the dear leader from his own incompetence, protecting the public from the knowledge of the incompetence. But the people who have a brain in their head understand what we're dealing with. That's why it's such a disgrace how many millions of Americans voted for that thing. And I know he has a low approval rating, lower than Nixon during Watergate, lower than his lowest approval rating during January 6th, back when in the first maladministration. So how low can it go? I don't think it's going to go lower. It's about 32% now, which is a little surprising, because 35% of the population are authoritarian followers. So that's why the approval rating remains around 35%, because there are, in the human species, there are around 35% of people who want to have a king. They want a big daddy to save them from the scary, complex world of others who don't know their place. And, you know, Trump is as good as any, because he's just as disgusting as he is, as they are, I should say. That's why they vote for him. We all know that. That's the truth. Because they, anyway, whatever. I don't want to go, I'm thinking of some comments I received on my, some of the videos from maggots. They don't have anything to say, you know, they're just, it's really pathetic, though, right? They're like, you're a liberal, you know, loony, but they never have specifics, like, well, what makes me loony? What did I say that was wrong? And I posted the video about Jeanine Pirro, because see, what Jeanine thought, I guess this is what I speculate. She thought that she could do what Trump said to Zelensky, what got him impeached in the first impeachment. She thought that she could announce an investigation into this supposed vandal, and that would be good enough. So she could announce the investigation. She could say, he ripped it violently with both hands. Both hands. Can you believe it? You know, both hands. And rude. Absolutely rude. And disrespectful. Has she met Traitor Trump? I don't know. Probably. But so she thought that would be enough to satiate the dear leader. But he's not satisfied with the show anymore. He wants the complete corruption of our system. You know, why not? Hey, he sees blood in the water. He knows that the grand experiment in liberal democracy is on the ropes here, right? He's been getting away with his crimes his entire useless, wasted life. So, no wonder he's absolutely delusional. But who's worse, though, right? Him or the people who still support him? Or people like Jeanine Pirro. And I hope others take it as a lesson, but they won't, right? Unfortunately, we all sit around thinking like they're going to wake up eventually. But Jeanine Pirro is learning that loyalty is a one-way street in Maggotville. That traitor Trump will throw you out as quick as look at you, as well, because he's a sociopath, because you are nothing except what you can do for him at the moment. There is no loyalty. There's no affection. There's no connection. And and maybe Jeanine can get her old job back on Fox News, but the stain of traitor Trump will never wash off. She will never be welcome in normal society, nor will any of the other maggots, right? So, and I want to thank you, Minnie Mouse, for your super chat. You're right. Good morning. He's one day closer to the Reaper. That's one good thing that I think of myself every day. You know, another day legally and peacefully to our deliverance from this madness. But, you know, the madness won't end with him. But the maggot movement will end when he finally goes to hell. And to hang out with Charlie Kirk and the rest of them, of the, you know, Rush Limbaugh, Charlie Kirk, who else is down there? His dad, Traitor Trump's dad, is down there. Roy Cohen. But the whole theater of John Cornyn and Tom Tillis backing Blanche, you know, this is what's so tedious about enduring this timeline, that the corporate media drags us through this performance. You know, why don't you... we knew it was a performance. We knew that they would never stick to their... any integrity they were pretending to have. It's a show. And it doesn't make any sense, because they know that Todd Blanche is unfit, and he has no business being the Attorney General. So, for example... Here's some of the receipts, if in case we needed a reminder. I mean, when you listen to his interview with Ghislaine Maxwell, when he visited Ghislaine Maxwell in prison, and then he moved her sexual predator ass to some cushy club fed, it's enough to make you want to vomit. These pedophile protecting pricks. It's disgusting. And according to the Epstein survivors, when Todd Blanche met with them, he only met with them because he needed to say, yes, I met with them, after not doing so, after refusing to do so. He just was, as they said, he was ticking a box. So he could say, yeah, did that. There was none of this friendliness, or there was no good with them. After not doing so, after refusing to do so, he just was, as they said, he was ticking a box. So he could say, yeah, did that.

law finally catching up to this effing disgraceful criminal that's unfortunately we've had to share the same air with for the last 80 years on the planet. But so Trump's former personal attorney, those lines are hard to, I guess, I don't know, they seem to be blurred, because when they asked him about what he was, he said he was Trump's attorney. They said, oh, no, I mean the, the attorney for the United States. We all have eyes. We're not stupid. We're not maggots, right? So, and the other thing, I just want about the Epstein files, too. There was another thing that I encountered a maggot who posted something about, because I said something about Trump being all over the Epstein files committing crimes against children, and some maggot was like, please tell me where he's committing crimes against children in the Epstein files. First of all, we haven't received the Epstein files, the full unredacted Epstein files, because of the suppression and Trump and then the Department of Justice being in violation of a court order, right? And then he said, "You're don't tell me the FBI, because I know what you're going to say. It's the FBI's tip line." So in Maggotville, it doesn't matter. Nothing matters. No, it doesn't matter how many people come forward. It doesn't matter how many documents, how much evidence you have. And you have Trump on tape saying Jeffrey Epstein's my, great pal, and the birthday book, wonderful secrets. What wonderful secret do you share with a convicted pedophile? I'm sure it's not grandma's rhubarb pie recipe, right? So, and having Trump on tape saying that he, the Miss Teen pageant. What grown man has a Miss Teen pageant and then goes on a radio show and says that he sometimes walks into the dressing room while they're getting dressed, just to inspect things, and then says publicly that Jeffrey Epstein likes his girls. He likes them young. Many of them on the young side. And we know what he meant. And so does Trump. He was around it. And so it doesn't matter. Katie Johnson coming forward and under oath. Her case never went to court, because the day it was supposed to go to court, she withdrew her case because of death threats. So who are you going to believe? You have reams of evidence. You have just a lifetime of sexual predator behavior. The disco prowling, just going on The View and saying, if she wasn't my daughter, I'd be dating her. And there's other reports of Trump in the White House saying that he was ogling his daughter and saying to others there, this is how disturbed he is, admiring her ass, admiring her chest, saying what he imagined out loud, what it was like, what it might be like to have sex with her, his own daughter, okay? And that is not an anonymous smear. That came from a Trump insider, the staffers, and also Miles Taylor, who reported that he would say this. And it wasn't just a one-off either, and even if it were. This is who we're dealing with. It doesn't matter that all of the evidence against this freak, and, that's why the Republicans, it's so tedious to have to deal with them. They talk about Joe Biden, Joe Biden's a pedo and all this bullshit because of they stole Ashley, his daughter's diary, and they have, it's all this fabricated bullshit that they spread, and they've been spreading it for years. But
you know, they attack Bill Clinton and everything.

And no Democrat is saying that if a Democrat committed crimes against children, they shouldn't face the consequences. That's the difference. Let them go to jail. There needs to be accountability. But it doesn't matter with Magotville what this thing is, that how disgusting he is. I mean, just ogling your own daughter and imagining what it would be like to have sex with your own daughter. And they're cool with it, right? Everything's fake news. Everything's a hoax. So that's what I mean. It's like it's a waste of time with these people. We need to, leave them in history's trash bin. Unfortunately, they have power at this time. And by the time they're done with this country, let's hope we survive. We certainly have our work cut out for us. But so as far as Todd Blanch, he's, of course, shown a history, a pattern of retribution, just for doing what Trump says, the bidding of Trump, the Comey indictments. This is what we're going to be in store for us for the next 2-something years, right? Investigations of January 6th witnesses, Cassidy Hutchinson, anyone, an actual patriot. He's going to go after people that told the truth about Trump. So, and then, of course, the Kilmar Abrego Garcia matter. He's attacked the judiciary rather than respect the Constitution, So, as Attorney General, as Deputy AG, Blanch described the administration as being at war with the federal judiciary. And this is why it's all connected with Jeanine Pirro, not fully being able to get to the point where she's fabricating an entire case against somebody who's innocent. But we're getting there. And with Todd Blanch, they're going to, they're taking one leap forward into that pursuit. It's just going to get worse. So let me see. I'm just looking at the time. We're in big trouble. Every loyalist that he gets to put on into positions of power, we will all pay the price. And, we got a lot of work to do. So, let's see. I got a few other things on the list here. And where do I go? For example, let me see. Where should we go from here? Oh, yeah. We'll keep on Todd Blanch, just briefly. He was speaking to a bunch of Christo-fascists, and this is who he is, okay? And I wanted to bring this up because, yet again, I'm so tired of the corporate media not doing their job of setting the record straight. They never do. And Todd Blanch, he went to this Christo-fascist. Wait, hold on a second. I guess he felt that his job as the Attorney General, that it was in the bag. And wait a minute. I'm just looking for my notes here. Come on, man. He went to this, he spoke to these Christo-fascists, okay, and he promised them that the work of making women bleed out in parking lots, in hospital parking lots, that work isn't done. That when he's Attorney General, his mission will be to make sure that that abortion access is eliminated in every state. Forget blue states having states' rights.
he's going to ensure or do everything in his power to make sure that women will not have control over their own bodies. And I wanted to bring this up because, yet again, here, let's remind everybody that criminalizing abortion does not reduce the abortion rate. In fact, abortions are up since the Republicans, since the corrupt and illegitimate Supreme Court destroyed Roe. And all it does is kill women. It makes abortions unsafe. And so it just causes more suffering and death. And that's all Republicans know how to do. You know, there's never been an issue in America that they haven't made worse and caused more suffering. You know, they talk about their family values. They have brought more pain and suffering to American families than any foreign enemy could ever hope to, really. So the fact is, I don't know why that the American people don't understand. They should know it off the top of their heads that every time a Republican says that they're pro-life, that it should immediately be accompanied by a laugh track, because they're not pro-life. They're pro-birth. They're pro-control, but they're not pro-life. In fact, if they really wanted to reduce the abortion rate, they would back Democratic policies, because it is Democratic policies that actually reduce the abortion rate. And I don't know. I don't know why I feel like I say this until I'm blue in the face, but the Republicans, you know, they stand in the way of all the policies that actually reduce the abortion rate. You know, because the primary reason that women seek abortions is because of economics. So, and in fact, the abortion rate goes down under Democratic policies, and that's just a fact. That's just math. So anyone who calls themselves pro-life would vote Democratic. So, you know, this is what we have to look forward to when Republicans, if Republicans keep power. You know, I keep hearing how the Senate's in play. We will hopefully get the House. I do hope. I hope we really need both. We can't, allow this to continue. So, what do you think? I don't get it, though. I don't get it. I guess they don't listen to Tara Buster enough, because I say it all the time, you know. Anyone truly pro-life would vote Democratic. That's why the Democratic Party, too, they need help messaging. They need to reclaim the pro-life moniker. Because Republicans aren't pro-life at all. They hate life. In fact, death by despair goes up whenever Republicans are in power. And on top of everything else, I mean, measles outbreak, cyclosporine, I hope I'm saying that right, outbreak, right? You know, their policies are conducive to suffering and death. It's just what it is. And on top of it, you know, firing people, causing chaos, cutting lifelines, everything that they do is to add suffering into, an already precarious state of life in the world, you know? Okay, and speaking of, that's why when I saw this, where is it? This really irritated me. You see, every day is opposite day in Republican bizarro world. I saw this post. I generally stay off of Twitter because it's a cesspool and it's simply infested with disgusting Russian bots and
Nazis. It's a safe space for Nazis. And, you know, every day is opposite day, but just like I saw Elon Musk posted recently about how liberals are the fascists, not the conservatives. It's liberals, you know. Of course, that's a whole other topic that we've discussed many times. And it's bullshit, of course, you know. Just own it. Own who you are, you know. So, but they don't. So, you know, according to Republicans, I guess, liberals are fascists, communists, you know, we're everything. There's no meaning in words anymore, and this is what happens in an authoritarian hellscape. You know, you look to the dear leader for direct, you're so confused that you just take what comes out of the lie hole of the dear leader, and, you know, words have no meaning anymore. But here's a meme this maggot claims. If liberals vanished, our country would thrive. If every conservative disappeared, our country would collapse. Really? First of all, the United States, if liberals disappeared, we wouldn't have a United States. There would be no grand experiment in liberal democracy because liberals created the United States. It was the liberal age of enlightenment that inspired the creation of a country of, by, and for the people and not the elites, not the intergenerational aristocracy and the monarchy and the people like Trump, you know, who puts a crown on his effing head and hands out favors to his pals. That's the kind of system that the founders overthrew in all their flaws. In reality, the United States, so let's remember, we are the real patriots here. We're the ones carrying the mantle of the revolution and the founders. E pluribus unum, that's the motto the founders gave us. Out of many, one. Sounds pretty woke to me. Sounds like that woke mind virus, out of many, one. According to conservatism, though, that's it's the many for the one. That's the way they roll. But the revolution, the Constitution's expansion of rights, the abolition of slavery, women's suffrage, civil rights, Social Security, Medicare, labor protections, environmental laws, LGBTQ rights. These are progressive initiatives. So I know that they're rolling all of this back, right? And I hear Republicans in my mind now, because I say, oh, the abolition of slavery. Well, it was the Democrats who were the slave owners. Republicans freed the slave. It's because they're very low-effort thinkers, and there are studies on that, too, but they don't seem to understand that it doesn't matter what something is called. It matters what something is. Back during the 1860s, the Republican Party were the progressive party. They were founded as a progressive antidote to the to the entrenched Democratic power structure of that time. So, yeah, okay, the Democrats were the ones who were pro-slavery at the time. But now things change, you know. It's over 100 years later, and everything flipped. Now the Republicans, see, once they sold out to the railroad in the early 20th century, they never looked back. So that's just the truth, and it's the Democrats who advanced the civil rights. So, and Republicans rolling it back. Look what they're doing right now, destroying the Voting Rights Act, because John Roberts said racism is over. So it's so over that they are diluting the votes of African Americans, that they don't want people, minority, people of color, people who have darker pigment, they don't want people to vote. You know, they just want white people. Look at who they're firing all over. Anybody who has darker pigment, according to them, is somebody who doesn't deserve their job. In fact, when it's quite the opposite, just like everything else, right, with Republicans. Every day is opposite day,
in Republican bizarro world in order to be someone with darker pigment like Obama, who to rise to the highest executive office in the land, you have to be even more exceptional, like Ketanji Brown Jackson, right? Her resume is impeccable. It's incredible, but she doesn't have the right to bang the table and scream, "I like beer," during her confirmation, right? Could you imagine? That's how hypocritical and delusional Republicans are. So conservatives, it's about conservatism and progressivism, not about Democratic and Republican. It just so happens now that the Republican Party is conservative. And that's, well, so they call themselves, in fact. I wish they were true conservatives. They wouldn't be trying to destroy, the environment, for one thing. We'll get to that in a minute. So they drag, not only oppose, conservatives historically oppose or stand in the way of virtually every expansion of democracy or equality, from ending child labor, which right now they're trying to roll back child labor laws all over the country, and in some places they are successful, like Sarah Huckabee Sanders. She signed a law where it's basically chipping away at child labor laws. And they say they surround, when they do things like that, they surround themselves with children. Like, it's such a great win for young people. And they present it as, oh, well, you know, you're just teaching young people responsibility. But it's great for the bosses, because then you dilute wages and they want to pay things like they pay them training wages. So adults have to compete with children for jobs. And you know it's not going to be the children of the rich taking these jobs. It's the children of the poor constantly, when they should be in school. And they should be, we should be investing in young people, but Republicans, all they see is cheap labor. And so, anyway, they're rolling back child labor laws. That says everything about them. And, from legalizing interracial marriage to recognizing same-sex marriage, well, which is just forming a legal contract with somebody of the same peepee. Same peepee contracts, no good in conservatism. You know, the freedom, they're all about freedom, but they want to be free to beat down on people. That's what it is, freedom to call people the N-word or misgender somebody. That's what they mean by freedom. So modern conservative policy, what does it do? It's not if liberals vanish. Conservative policy, modern conservative policy. We're not talking about Teddy Roosevelt here. All they do is produce income inequality, upward immobility. They steal from the working class and give to the rich. That's what we've witnessed since Reaganomics, since Reagan urinated on our legs and told us it was trickling. We have weakened unions, deregulated corporations, which they say it leads to massive prosperity, supposedly, or innovation, right? Deregulation equals innovation, which is bullshit. It's all bullshit. You know, regulations are written in blood. People aren't just sitting around, oh, let's regulate this. People die, and then you're like, wow, we need a regulation for that, so somebody doesn't have to die next time. But, you know, this is how, it's like dealing with infants. They don't live in reality. So every time conservatives get unchecked power, they attack the voting systems, right? Gerrymander, suppress turnout, entrench minority rule. They have no problem taking power illegitimately. So, you know, if every liberal vanished, our country would thrive. You would be living in
this in the system the founders overthrew. That's what their policies end and lead to. Progressive policies gave us minimum wage, workplace safety, anti-discrimination protections, social insurance programs that all the maggots, you know, hands off my Medicare, government hands off my Medicare. They want their Social Security. They like their socialist security. That's for sure. But they've been bamboozled. They're constantly, because of their racism, you know, they make it so easy on the people like Trump to hook them, because they just hook them by that racist funny bone. They're very pronounced racist funny bone. They tell them, oh, well, we would have all the best health care and everything would be great. You'd have more socialist security if not for those illegals or others who are taking advantage of it. That's what they tell them. That's what they believe. And if that were the case, maybe some of them are waking up now, because with this mass deportation now, all these people, the borders close, right? Trump has fixed everything. Where's our expanded Social Security and Medicare? What we're getting is tax cuts for the rich. And now drug prices are rising because Trader Trump and the maggots are destroying Medicare subsidies for seniors to buy prescriptions. So everything sucks. And, you know, it's the oldest trick in the book. Republicans just blame minorities, the people who have no power, right? The poor, the politically unconnected, they're the ones who are the cause of all their problems. Funny how people with no political power or money can do so much damage in Maggotville, in their minds. So, what progressives fight for, minimum wage, workplace safety, like I'm saying, you know, living wages, retirement security, education, civil rights, that's the backbone of the American dream. That's what they think, you know. But, oh, well, the Republicans, they've redefined the American dream. They do that well. They redefined it into being, it used to be everyone can have a decent middle class life. All right, Tara Jr., I got to put him down. All right, go ahead. And everyone can have, you know, a decent job and earn living wages, retirement security. They changed that from that used to be the American dream, but now it's you can become a billionaire. And then you can shit on your fellow American or anyone, you know. That's what they say. That's the, tell me, stop me when I'm wrong here. You know, you forget it. That's what these maggots think. That's why they worship the likes of Elon Musk. So disgraceful. I'm trying not to curse, but it's hard to find the right words to describe the likes of Elon Musk without calling him a C word, right? I'm trying not to curse because it's apparently doesn't, YouTube doesn't like it. And yeah, so think about what actually makes America great, and that's why I've been encouraging liberals for years to reclaim patriotism. Because we're the real patriots. Just like, and I'm so glad that John Fugelsang wrote that his book, The Separation of Church and Hate, and James Tallarico is out there. He's a true Christian, reclaiming Christianity. And we need to do both. Reclaim that, reclaim Christianity, and reclaim patriotism, because we're the real patriots. And the Republicans, since the founders rebelled against the crown, conservatives have been trying to drag us back. You know, if we were back in the time of the revolution, they would be begging the king for a trickle. And, you know, don't tell me you're a patriot if you are a lickspittle to somebody who puts a effing crown on his head
and tweets out photos of himself, calls himself a king in his social media posts, and tweets out videos of himself in a crown shitting on the American people. That's not patriotism. Not in the least. I mean, what a disgrace. On the 250th birthday, we got this effing thing that puts his face on everything, proving just how much he is confused but what this America thing is about. But he wants to be a king. And maggots, they got no problem with it, clearly. So when they fantasize about liberals vanishing, what they are really hoping for is a country without accountability. That's what they want, a nation where no one pushes for civil rights, where no one fights corporate greed, where no one forces the powerful to pay their fair share into the general welfare, into making a country that works for all. That's what they're talking about. Strip out progressive movements. You don't get thriving. You get oligarchy. You get authoritarianism. And you get that's what Maggot is. Maggotville is truly all about. But as we talk about here every day, America's not perfect, but every step forward towards fairness and dignity came from liberals, progressives, from that progressive impulse to expand civil rights, to make room at the table for others. That's something we could all be proud of. And that's what we fight for, I believe, legally and peacefully fight for. So, but the conservative movement, bowel movement, shows us, what do they show us over and over? That left to its own devices, all they do is shrink that circle until democracy and the flag, all they are symbols, right? Just the slogans and symbols, no substance. As we saw on January 6th, they would rather throw the whole country out if anybody asked them to make room at the table. That's for sure. They can't handle it. So never forget, liberals are the real patriots, and as I always say, we will win eventually, because they have to pretend to be like us. But don't let them gaslight you, and don't let any conservative go unchallenged with this bullshit, frankly. That's what I think, right? And you're right, Jim on the chat says, and they want to be rewarded for just being white. That's it. Their greatest accomplishment, of course, what it seems to me, is that they think their greatest accomplishment is being born white, and that should be good enough. So, it's pretty pathetic. But in the last couple of minutes we have, what do we have, about 10 minutes, here's an example of how much Republicans hate America. I don't know which one. There's so many examples to pick from. Not that one. Where is it? Okay. Here. I came across this story and it really made me mad. Made me legally and peacefully mad because, okay, what's happening? You didn't hear this on the corporate media either. While they were chasing John Cornyn and Tom Tillis around with microphones, will you or won't you? What do you need? Will you approve him if he gives you a bullshit agreement that's not worth the paper it's written on? Will you? You finally did it. After a week of chasing them around, you think maybe they could have reported on something like this, that the Trump maladministration has entered into agreements to pay billions of dollars to energy companies to abandon offshore wind projects, okay, that have already been paid for. So they're using our money, our taxpayer money, to kill renewable energy that's already been paid for.
They want to destroy renewable energy while the whole world moves on to renewables, and while Mother Earth runs a fever. And this freaking 80-year-old waste of human DNA is setting America up for failure yet again. So Senator John Hickenlooper and colleagues, they are launching an investigation into Trump's latest, well, there's so many schemes and offenses, but his efforts to kill offshore and renewable wind energy projects, not just wind, everything. The administration is, it's outrageous. They have agreed to pay more than $2.7 billion for companies to walk away from already paid for projects. So, you get it? We already paid for these projects. We already gave money to these energy companies to build renewable infrastructure. And Trader Trump and the maladministration is going to bribe them now to stop it, to not do that, and then invest or fund archaic energy systems. Let's go back to oil. F these renewable, F this renewable infrastructure. So Trader Trump and his Peter Thiel puppet, J.D. Vance, they're paying billions for energy companies to abandon plans to build wind farms and also long-term energy investments into renewables. I mean, it's just so sinister. It's sick. And this is under Transportation Secretary Sean Duffy, who got the job because he was on a show that had road in the title. And Trader Trump said, well, roads, transportation, roads are a part of transportation, I guess. Maybe if he was on, I don't know, if Thomas the Train, right? Isn't that that's a thing? I'm surprised he didn't put Thomas the Train as the energy secretary, right? All you have to do is be on a show that he saw. It had road in the title. I don't know how that makes him qualified to be transportation secretary, but okay. But they withdrew or terminated $679 million in funding for offshore wind projects, 12 of them so far, that they're framing it as protecting taxpayers while actually undermining taxpayers, taking more money out of taxpayers' pockets. So Trump spent years screaming about waste, fraud, and abuse. Remember Elon Musk, who the world's first trillionaire, who he unleashed on our government, let him run rampant, firing Americans, you know, just destroying our government from the inside. The government that the founders fought a revolution to create and entrust to us. That's what we're talking about. That's why they hate America. You know, they're not patriots. They like government just fine. They just don't like democracy. They like authoritarian government. They like aristocracy, monarchy. You know, they like authoritarianism, oligarchy. So they scream about waste, fraud, and abuse. Then they turn around and pay companies billions of taxpayer dollars not to build clean energy projects that are already paid for. So dismantle this shit. Don't move forward. So there's Hickenlooper and others in Congress are launching an investigation. I don't know. I guess that's all you can do at this point because we don't have power. And Democracy Forward lays it out clearly that they're signing deals to give energy companies massive buyouts. But we already gave them money to build renewables. On top of this,
the, you know, it just, it's the, it's every leap forward they're trying to unravel. This is what conservative energy policy looks like in practice. It is the kneecapping of renewables. It's the kneecapping of our future, of America's future, of the youth who want to live in a clean environment. They want renewables. And it's not just about the renewables. It's about utility bills. In fact, there was just heard a story on the Green Energy Report on Brad Friedman and Desi Doyen, how in Australia that they started paying people, that the Australian citizens, because they are producing so much renewable energy that they're, it's coming back to them. They don't even, there's more energy than they know what to do with. And so they're cutting checks for people of Australia who have solar on their houses and whatnot, because they have, you know, they're generating this power and they're utilizing it. And so it just seems like a win-win all around. What if, you know, you made a clean energy future? Doesn't seem like something that you would be against, that anybody would be against. It's pathologically evil to be against it, because, you know, it's better. It's better for the future, but it's also not just about energy in itself, but it's also jobs, right? There's no downside to creating a green energy infrastructure for the future. Absolutely none. In fact, it's also saves lives, right? We have a cleaner environment. And think about a world where no young person has to go fight in some foreign oil war, right? No one has to die for oil anymore. And we can leave the Middle East. No one had to die in Iran. No one has to lick Mohammed bin Bonesaw's boots. But Trader Trump wants to do that. But as we know, this 80-year-old thing, this 80-year-old parasite who declared more losses than every other American taxpayer, who was the biggest loser, who received the largest tax return because he declared more losses. I mean, this parasite has been like an anchor on American progress, an albatross around our national neck. And now he's paying to keep America stuck in the fossil fuel age. It's absolutely evil. It's unconscionable. Instead of investing billions in clean energy, I mean, we're talking about efficiency, community resilience, getting away from foreign oil, right? Making a cleaner environment, and now, and also jobs that can't be outsourced. So, it doesn't just hurt the climate, it kills jobs, it kills innovation. So they're ceding the renewable future to China, basically. And local economies could benefit from renewable infrastructure, but Trader Trump don't give a shit. You know, he's pals with the oil industry. You think this is strengthening America's energy security? No. It's burning us down for short-term profit and an ideology. This is the Republican ideology, conservative ideology, which really proves how we started the show. You know, it's like they're not patriots. They are the, you know, they're the ideal. What am I trying to say? Their ideology is greed, selfishness, and it certainly is in progress. So. Guys, listen. I don't know. I don't even know what we're going to do. It seems insurmountable. It's unbelievable that
someone would be this evil to do that, that a president would set us up for failure like that while the whole world moves on to renewables. And we didn't hear one word about this. I don't know, did you hear anything about this on the corporate media? I think this, something like this, should be on breaking news. It should be front page news on every newspaper that Trader Trump is taking billions of our tax dollars to pay energy companies to not build the renewable projects that we already paid for. Okay? That's a scandal. I don't know. What are we going to do? Okay, guys, thank you for hanging out today. And thank you for being so kind about me missing Friday. It was unavoidable. I just couldn't sit in this chair, tell you the truth. And I feel okay. I mean, I have some, one of those lidocaine packs on my back now. So, thank you, J.D. Christie, for your super chat right under the gate, right before we close down the show. We'll be here on Thursday. Let's see. And then Friday, we have a guest, I believe. Chick Canfora, I believe. Yes, a survivor of Kent State. That's going to be Friday. That'll be an interesting conversation. And so I hope you'll be there, okay? So do me a favor, like and subscribe and all that stuff. Hit the notification bell, subscribe to Political Voices. I know I tell you to do a lot of things, but more will be revealed and more will be required. We're in this together. I can't do it without you. Subscribe to my Substack. If you can and can afford it, please subscribe with some money, you know, financially. Become a paid subscriber because I don't know. You want more shows? We gotta do more shows. I mean, it's just a practical reality of trying to keep the lights on in Terror Buster Studios. And I gotta get the numbers up, so subscribe. If you can't subscribe financially, just subscribe, okay? Because that'll help get the numbers up. And then hopefully we can, you know, the show will get bigger and bigger and grow and blah, blah, blah. And I won't be, you know, I'm already fucking old here, you know. I'm getting exhausted. I'm exhausted from life. So we got a lot of work to do. And I don't want to have to stop doing the show in this critical time. That's all I'm saying. So meet me halfway if you can. And subscribe to YouTube. You know, the Political Voices and also the Terror Buster YouTube. Alrighty? These are your orders. In the meantime, I write on the Political Voices Substack, so there'll be articles there as well. And on my Terror Buster, that's on the Terror Buster Substack, because I generally am there. I don't really hang out on other social medias. And so mostly on Substack and YouTube and TikTok, trying to do TikTok. Tickety-tack, trying to build that up, you know, blah, blah, blah. It's all it gets very exhausting. So if you subscribe or become a patron at patreon.com/tarotdevil, and that helps keep the lights on, and maybe one day if we get enough patrons, we could hire somebody, I don't know, hire somebody to do some things, so the show has better production value and all. I don't know. We're doing all right with I guess. It could be better. All right. But whatever. This is the liberal media. If I had a billionaire silent partner, I'd take it. If I won the lottery, I would not bother you. And, okay. Enough. Enough e-begging. Thank you for hanging out, guys. And thank you, Andrea, for keeping us safe over on the Twitch chat. And thank you, Jim, for being a moderator over on YouTube. So, remember what I told you. We will win. We will win.
Why? Because we're on the right side of history. That's why. We're on the right side of decency, dignity, democracy, right? Humanity, right? Look over here. My name is Tara Devlin. Ah! This is Tara Jr. Jr. And we will see you on Thursday, and in the meantime, on the Substack. See you soon. Look over there, Junior. Junior. Oh, over here. Look over here. Say yes, own. Yes, make America decent again. See you soon.

0: Yo, yo, yo. What is go?
1: I'm trying to rhyme.
0: Oh, look at my hair.
1: Look, I'm all bruised up from my bike accident. Hold on.
0: Yeah.
1: You should see my legs.
0: What the hell? I don't like that little girly curl. Wait a second.
1: All right, that's... Is that better? No.
0: Eh.
1: I just... These are things that you do before the show starts, but, you know, we just have each other here. I don't have a makeup artist, clearly. All right, guys, welcome to the show every Tuesday and Thursday. How's it going? How's it looking? How's it sounding? Nice to see you. Yeah, I'm all screwed up. I had a bike accident. Ah, my back is still killing me, so... All right, but I'm here and still going. I refuse to leave Earth before that great getting up morning. I don't know about you. I'm looking forward to that. That's what really motivates me every morning. I'm like, is it time yet? What do we do the day after the great getting up morning? Well, we have a lot of work to do. We have our work cut out for us. That's not going to solve everything, of course. We have an entire party of maggots that really are not operating in the best interests of the country, and they have entirely too much power. There's a sickness in the American body politic, and I do appreciate, that's not a way to say it, I am appreciating, but I appreciate the up-and-coming progressives who seem to have learned the lesson that I've been screaming about for years, that we should go after Republicans without apology, legally and peacefully, of course. Call them out for what they are. Enough of this gentlemanly, Marcus of Queensberry rules. Republicans certainly don't play with those games. They have been attacking us for generations, and I think that, you know, the Chuck Schumers of the world have yet to catch on. Anyway, so where do we start on my list? I wrote an article over, and how is it sounding? It sounds okay? It sounds a little low in my headphones, that's why I'm asking. Let me see. Okay, looks good. Sounds good. Thank you, Jim. Thank you, Andrea, over on the Twitch chat, keeping us safe. And, right? Nice to see you. Nice to see you. And thank you, Charlie, APS Radio News, keeping the show going and growing with your generous support. And your support for the community cats, that matters. It all matters. If we weren't fighting a fascist coup, that's what we'd be talking about. Maybe we do a show on animal rescue. We'll see. That's the plan for the after times when we get our country back. But we have a lot of work to do. Okay, guys, I wrote an article over at the Political Voices Network. And if you're not a subscriber yet, please subscribe, because, like I said, we don't have billionaire benefactors. We only have each other, and we can't do it without you. And, you know, it's been a year since the big ugly bill passed, and the death toll is mounting. And this is what Republicans do. This is who they are. Unfortunately, I don't know how this is a golden age. I know this; it really gets me infuriated when I listen to Trader Trump. I know I can't stand his voice, of course, because he's a filthy con man. But talking about a golden age, you know, it's a golden age for him and his cronies and the sociopaths who don't give a shit about anybody else but themselves. As for everyone else, it's the Gilded Age. And that's the Gilded Age is supposed to be a statement of irony, just like the statement pull yourself up by your bootstraps. That is also supposed to be a statement of irony, not a motivator. In fact, pulling yourself up by your bootstraps is an impossible task. So it's supposed to be, they're supposed to point out how we need each other. We need help. You know, you can't pull yourself up by your bootstraps. And the Gilded Age is nothing to aspire to. Because underneath the gilded gold veneer, is the rat. And then that's probably, you know, it's just like how Trader Trump loves slapping gold everywhere. He's on it, you know, in his tacky, low-rent-looking aesthetic. It's really embarrassing. And underneath all that gilded, all those appliques, is the rot. So, you know, you could put gold on everything. Doesn't mean that you're, you know, you're living in a golden age. We're living in this gilded age. So, a major study. So, this is what happened. So, it's been a year since the big ugly bill has been passed, and the Republicans, because they're shameless, they celebrated the passing of the big ugly bill. That's not that one. I had a picture of them. These are all the other stuff we're going to talk about. And I see, this is what makes me speak so harshly about them and call them what they are, evil. This is, we're battling evil, like Olivia Troy says. She was inside the White House, and her campaign ran on the slogan, standing up to evil, because she witnessed what was in the White House. And the more we learn about Republicans and the Trump maladministration, that's the appropriate word, evil. How do you celebrate a bill that you know kills Americans? And they knew this when they scored the bill. They knew that cutting Medicare, cutting Medicaid, cutting the funding for hospitals would increase the death toll in America, where Americans, 35 to 45,000 Americans needlessly died every year before Obamacare. And it really, you know, because of the for-profit health insurance racket, and it never, 35 to 45,000 Americans needlessly died every year before Obamacare. And it really, you know, because

for all. The for-profit health insurance racket doesn't want to do that because they like sucking profit from our miseries. They like standing in our doctor's office denying care. That's how they get rich, denying Americans health care. That's it. There should be no for-profit health insurance racket. The whole world figured it out. Even Sweden, that has a similar Obamacare-type system, but it's not for profit, where everyone has to buy into it. And it's a reasonable cost because, unlike the ACA that Republicans sabotaged, they kept all of the mechanisms that make it affordable, like the mandate, like subsidies, like taking care of the sicker, creating risk pools. And for-profit health insurance is nothing but your money or your life. It's not a true market. You don't shop around, chemo. Where can I get a better price? I have a dead kidney here. Who's going to take it out? You know, let me go over here to this hospital or that hospital. This is not a haggling situation. And Republicans know that. So they took a system that sucked already. They don't even try to make it better. They make it worse. And then they have a fucking party about it. Then they celebrate the aftermath. It's been a year since the big ugly bill was passed. And multiple studies have come out. They validate that now we went from 35,000 to 45,000 needless deaths to over 51,000. These are all preventable deaths every year. No other industry would be allowed to kill Americans. Could you imagine any other industry killed 51,000 Americans needlessly every year? Every year. Think about that. Would they be allowed to, would this industry be allowed to continue unregulated? Only the for-profit health insurance racket. And that's why I say, you know, it seems like they're not satisfied. They weren't satisfied with the 35,000 to 45,000 needless deaths. They needed to make it worse, like everything else they touch. They mark this 1 year anniversary by celebrating it. It's gobsmacking how anyone who calls themselves a patriot, who calls himself a human being, would take a victory lap around the increase in suffering. 51,000, that's like, you know, it's just a number until it's your family, your friends. But we're all in this together, so it all matters. You know, the suffering, the needless suffering, the PTSD, the orphans, the empty chairs around the Thanksgiving table. I think about this. And I can't imagine why Republicans would celebrate this. They're not ignorant. And we know this. We have this receipts. We know the toll this bill is taking. The hospitals, the mortality rates, the hospitals closing. They get the same budget scores. They get the receipts. They know this. But they're choosing to celebrate. I don't know. Guys, help me out here. This is the real world damage of Republican rule. They're evil. It's effing sinister. You think that they would do something about it. Where is the constituency that votes these people into office? Of course, I guess they're all watching Fox News and the other Russian-funded Republican influencers, right? Yes, and thank you, Minnie Mouse, for your super chat. Trump is a golden calf, and MAGA is lost in the desert grumbling. Yep. That's for sure. The golden calf that they worship for what? You see, they only see the light when something affects them directly. That's what's so sick about them. There's a New York Times article. Let me see if I got it here. Not that one.
Yeah.

0: So this is what came out yesterday. Uninsured patients rise sharply. Hospitals report, citing Obamacare cuts. The big ugly bill. And this is what I mean. That's why I wrote the article over at the Political Voices Network. Because, so what they did, think about this, okay? They, before Obamacare, because of the for-profit insurance racket, and then I guess Republicans, it was during Reagan when they made it a law that you couldn't be turned away at the emergency room, that if you were sick and you showed up at the emergency room, they had to treat you regardless of your ability to pay. Now, I don't know about anybody, but if you've ever shown up at the emergency room, the first thing they ask you is for your insurance. Doesn't matter if your fucking arm is hanging off. And they have no problem kicking you out. And we have had, we've seen video of this, of hospitals rolling indigent people into Skid Row and just leaving them there. Because, you know, they can't afford it. They can't afford it. You're nothing but a number. You're nothing but a number on a balance sheet in this sick, fucked up country, thanks to maggots being in control. And, you know, so this is partly why Obamacare was necessary. Getting treatment at the emergency room is the least effective way to get care, okay? It's not only the least effective, because Republicans only, you know, give a shit about money, supposedly. It's also the most expensive way to run a healthcare system. Because what happens is you show up when you're at the end of your rope. What you might have had a curable illness is now a catastrophe. It's an emergency. And people show up as a last resort because they just can't take the pain and suffering anymore of their tumors or whatever it might be. There's been so many stories, and we've talked about them, of people who have died of preventable illnesses that only sought help after it was too late in this fucked up country. It's just so infuriating. I feel that pain, frankly. I don't know these people. I don't know. I didn't know the woman who lost her uncle to a curable form of cancer that showed up, that thought, you see, he thought he could go and get a massage, and, you know, he's trying every other thing, but it ended up he had some kind of tumor on his spine that could have been fixed, that could have been cured, but by the time he showed up at the hospital, it was too late. And I remember hearing that story and just being infuriated by it, and hearing the pain in the woman's voice about losing her loved one so unnecessarily, oh, simply because he didn't have insurance. Fucking disgusting. But the ACA reduced the number of uninsured ER visits. That's what it was about. Preventative care instead of crisis care. And so what the Republicans did with the ACA cuts, with cutting the lifelines, with cutting the subsidies, whatever was left to the Obamacare system, the holes that they had already punched into that system are already gaping, but they made it worse. And now we're back to the system that made Obamacare necessary in the first place. This is why Republicans, they don't give a shit. I don't want to hear about fiscal responsibility or party of life. Everything that they are is bullshit. It's all a fallacy. It's all a cover to pretend they give a shit while they are funneling money to the top, making the rich richer, the working class the more malleable working poor. They don't give a shit how many people die. Are we catching on yet? Really? And I'm so sick of maggots sliding into my comment section with their fucking Stockholm Syndrome. telling me about whatever, fiscal responsibility, or this, or that's not true. Well, tell me where it's not true, bitch. They never have anything constructive to say. They just say, oh, this is a lie. Well, give it to me. Tell us where we're wrong. Because they can't. They are victims of the propaganda. Propaganda works. That's why I've said, you know, it's not... We have our work cut out for us. Seriously. Right? Because this is the problem. This is where they are getting this misinformation from. They are being deliberately confused with lies. And that's why they only see the light when something affects them directly. Then when it's them, when they lose their health insurance, when they can't, you know, go to the doctor or whatever it might be, when it's them, then they wake up. To a degree, a lot of them can't completely sever themselves from the cult because that's where they get their identity. You know, this is the rugged individuals. This is the problem. There's not one rugged individual in the Republican Party. Not at all. They're all followers. They're all lemmings. And it's very difficult for them to see the truth. That's why they're like, no, you're a liar. Okay. Show me where we're not lying. In fact, I would rather, and this is the thing, you know, we want them to have health care. We want them to have the ability to go to a doctor when they're sick, to live a decent life in security. In the richest country on earth, there's no excuse for this. Except evil. It's evil. To see a system that is leaving so many people behind, bankrupting millions, killing thousands, needlessly killing thousands, leaving millions out, consistently ranks dead last in all positive measures, but it makes a few people very rich, so we got to keep that system going. What do you call that except evil? Unconscionable. Absolutely disgraceful. And then they go on and call themselves Christians, right? That's what really gets me. You know, and this is what they're afraid of too, because they're afraid of the fact that there are real Christians now in the progressive movement that are reclaiming Christianity. Like John Fugelsang, like James Tallarico. They hate that. And thank you, J. Linda Bach, for your super chat. Thank you, Tara. Thank you. Thank you for being here and for your generous donation. Yes, yes, yes. So here, for example, I couldn't believe it. I had to rub my eyes when I saw it, as FDR said. FDR, who, we need a new FDR and a new deal, right? Though I rubbed my eyes when I read it. Let's see, where is it? This is the Family Research Council. You know who they are. They're the fake Christian organization that has one holy obligation, and that is gay bashing and trans bashing. I guess, you know, is that two? No, it's LGBTQ bashing. The Family Research Council. So they are pushing back. I don't know how. See, because they're called out for being fake Christians. And James Tallarico never said to them, the Family Research Council are fake Christians. He's just preaching and talking to his constituents and about his form of Christianity, which is the real, according to what I see. Seems to be he's preaching and talking about and following the teachings of Jesus, that the Christ, the Savior, that Republicans pretend to worship. And this is an article from the Family Research Council's RAG. See, they don't call themselves. It's the Washington Stand. It's a, it's their newspaper. And basically the media arm of the Family Research Council. It's like Disturmer for the Nazis, right? They have to have their propaganda rags. It's a hard-right Christian nationalist organization. Remember, what's his name? Duggar. The Josh Duggar. He was some executive director of Family Research Council. Remember, they hired him, and then it came out he was cheating on his wife with Ashley Madison. That scandal, and also a pedophile. He was outed as being a pedophile who had, according to the judge, had such disgusting CSAM, child sexual assault material on his computer. Even though they had the covenant eyes, just like, what's his name? Johnson, who monitors the masturbation habits of his son, and his son monitors his masturbation habits. How sick is that? You and your father are monitoring your masturbation habits. First of all, leave your son's dick out of it. Mike Johnson, why are you thinking about your son's masturbation habits? Is that the tiniest god that they worship? This is what is so sickening about maggots. That's their god, right? The whole knows all the mysteries of the universe. It counts every hair on your head or something like that, right? It knows the alpha and the omega, and all it cares about, not the starving child, not the person, not the 51,000 needless deaths, not the suffering, the grief caused by Republican policies, but it doesn't want you to masturbate. What a sick, small, and pathetic god you have. Their god, that's why they're so triggered by James Tallarico and John Fugelsang, because they're calling them out just by being, just by preaching and not being afraid to talk about Jesus and how they follow Jesus, and by actually following the expressed instructions that he gave them, right? There's no mincing words here. He said nothing about masturbation, but he did heal the sick. And the Family Research Council that hires pedophiles, and that's all you got to be, is just be a disgusting, waste of human DNA, and hate gays. That's about it. That's what they mean by Family Research Council. They don't give a shit about families. If they did, they'd pass universal health care. They would be fighting for sick leave and living wages. They'd keep their filthy Republican noses out of our doctor's office. Yeah, I just had somebody comment on one of my videos about life. Oh, you like life, or whatever, something about killing babies, right? Because we're all baby killers to them. Even though the abortion rate is up in the country after the corrupt and illegitimate Supreme Court overturned Roe, and abortions go up under Republican policies and down under Democratic policies. So if you're really pro-life, you would vote Democratic, and because they stand in the way. The Republicans stand in the way of the health care, living wages, all of the economic policies that actually reduce the abortion rate. So, no, if anybody is pro-life, it's us. So, just like if anyone's a Christian, it's James Tallarico. Right? So the Family Research Council is bashing him, saying that health care is, don't let the headline fool you. So it says, Tallarico, healing the sick is how we will be saved. This article goes on to basically dissect and lambast and criticize James Tallarico for saying that we have an obligation to provide health care. And that's how, well, they frame it, like, government, health care, government, you know, because government is supposed to be bad and they're supposed to be good, right? They like, let's, you know, not make no mistake, Republicans like government just fine. They just don't like democracy. That's what they're talking about. So when they say government, they use government as a slur, right? It's government health care. Yeah, well, private health care sucks. For profit, your money or your life, health care is the measurably worst health care in the developed world. But they want us to say it's the best health care because they don't give a shit that it costs more and we get less and we leave millions out and consistently rank dead last in all positive measures. They don't care. They're not about it. Their Jesus is just as small and tiny and selfish and ugly as they are. And that's it. They project onto this giant cloud being all their manias, and then they take no responsibility for it. I'm just doing what my giant sky spook tells me, even though his expressed instructions said the exact opposite, that you should care about others. You treat others like you treat yourself, and it shouldn't be all about greed. He had a lot to say about that, right? The Jesus they pretend to worship certainly had a lot to say about that. But the Family Research Council says that the Gospels don't support the idea that Jesus healed people. They say that the New Testament is about teaching, preaching, and healing, that's not Jesus's ministry. Jesus's ministry is preaching, and so somehow that absolves them of taking any action to reduce the suffering in the world. They cite Luke 4:40 to 4:43 to claim that Jesus' real purpose was preaching, and healing was just a sign of his divinity. And that's something that we shouldn't aspire to. So don't worry about that. You know, just give a shit of whether your son masturbates, your 17-year-old son, who should be masturbating, frankly. And if he wasn't, maybe he needs to see a doctor or a psychiatrist, right? You know, because you got to heap that shame on the younger generation. You need to control them. And when you literally have them by the balls, then you got them. That's what it's about. So don't masturbate. Could you imagine a 17-year-old boy should be, you know? It's not. There's nothing abnormal about it. But they want to make everything about shame and self-loathing so they can control. And it's unhuman or inhumane, to say the least. But they try, as far as Matthew 25, where Jesus gives the expressed instructions to not be a maggot, basically, not be a selfish piece of shit. Jesus praises people for visiting the sick. They say, not healing them. Do they even visit, though? So what a shitty, sick religion you have. You see, you go and you see the suffering in the world. You have some ability. Let's say you have an ability to do something about it, and you choose not to. Say, okay, thanks. Thanks for stopping by. Unbelievable. It's sinister. And just to write an article like this is emblematic of who they are. That they want others to catch the sick, twisted, Republican mind virus. Right? So don't worry. Don't give a shit about anybody but yourself. And if, you know, just visit. If you, they don't even visit a sick person. They don't visit people in prison. They don't do anything that they're, that the Jesus they pretend to worship told them to do. But to say that Jesus just praises people for visiting the sick, not healing them, is really a feckless kind of bullshit religion to build. It's a feckless and bullshit excuse on which to build your bullshit religion that only serves to put more suffering in the world. What has the Family Research Council done to make this world a better place? Nothing. Can anybody give me an example? Because all they've done are attack gay people. That's it. Gay families. People, you know, the people who form a family, you know, in a free society, they form a legal marriage contract, they have children, and these effing fake Christians, all they do is make these kids feel like shit and probably open them up to be targets for bullying and separation. That's all they do. That's all they do is they poison the society. They don't make anything better. Stop me when I'm wrong, really. Right? They use, they use religion as a cudgel. So, that's it. You know, to divide, and a wedge to divide people. So, now, this is what we're going to have to deal with every time we try to take a leap forward with religion, healthcare. This is what we get. And that's how sick they are. They can't simply step back and let the United States join the rest of the world and offer health care as a right of citizenship, not a privilege of wealth. What would be so fucking terrible about that, Republicans? Right? What would be so horrible? Wouldn't we be a better society? We're in this together. Right? Less suffering, less needless death. More peace of mind, less stress. No one has to stress out about whether they can afford a doctor or have to come up with a GoFundMe campaign when they get a terrible diagnosis of cancer, right? Oh, shit, I better get my GoFundMe going. I got to get all those terrible moments, you know, when you're getting your chemo and then you get sick. You got to make sure you get it all on tape, all the struggling, because you're going to have to pull on those heartstrings. Here in America, you don't just get to heal. You got to come up with a fucking social media campaign. Like, you need this bullshit. And you better hope it goes viral. That's why you have to show the ugly truth of health, of healing, of trying to stay one more day on this fucking planet. This is what they're afraid of. Wait. It's not playing. Why isn't it playing?
1: We can finish the work of President Obama and pass a public option so that every single American has access to the health care they deserve. Because health care is a human right. It is not a privilege. Since we are in church, and because I said BS earlier, if you read our scriptures, if you read the New Testament, what does Jesus spend most of his time doing? It's not, you already know, okay. It's not preaching, it's not teaching, it is healing the sick. And in Matthew 25, Scripture says that's how we will be judged and how we will be saved, by healing the sick, by feeding the hungry, by welcoming the stranger, by visiting the prisoner. Yeah. We can finish.
0: That's just disgusting to Republicans. That's the statement. That is the one of the speeches or one of the reasons. He's saying James Tallarico is going around saying basically this to all the groups he's speaking to. So it's not just that this is what he's preaching. And the Family Research Council had to rebut it. So, okay, this is what we're up against, and here's another, let me see, hold on. He also, in this Family Research Council article, written by this guy, Joshua Arnold, I'd like to see his browser history, truly, all these Family Research Council people who are so sick. How do you get to... That's what I don't understand, too. If you call yourself a religious organization, you call yourself a Christian, and you get to the point where you're working for the Family Research Council, writing articles justifying not giving a shit about anybody else but yourself. That's what they're doing. You're taking the words of Jesus... And you're justifying doing the exact opposite. And what he calls the liberal interpretation of what Jesus said. And let's see, what else is that? That imports the ethical prescriptions from the kingdom of heaven to the current kingdom of this world. He says that liberals fail to submit their political agenda to God's word, misapplying one or two teachings of Jesus and overlooking the whole scheme of the biblical story, which really does say, is he saying anything there except justifying not giving a shit about anybody? I don't know what he's trying to say. He's not pointing anything out except saying, no, James Tallarico is wrong. And he says, the role God has assigned to temporal government to enforce temporal order. Okay. Government exists to enforce temporal order, not to embody Christ-like care. The kingdom of God is separate, and using Jesus' teachings for democratic social policy is wrong. That's what he says. So what are we supposed to do then? See, it's like that is a convenient frame that separates, the fact that they're justifying not giving a shit, but if only they took their own advice. You're talking about government exists to enforce temporal order? Well, then get the fuck out of our government, Family Research Council. You exist to inflict your manias on society through legislation. That's what the Family Research Council is all about. They're not out there doing good works, right? They're not opening up clinics to help people, or they don't exist to help people with their GoFundMe campaigns for cancer treatment or diabetes medicine, right? So the hypocrisy is, of course, it's stunning, but it's not unexpected. So to say that government exists to enforce temporal order, then fucking get out of government, Family Research Council. Right? So, but they would rather, instead of leave government and leave we the people alone, they want legislation that attacks people, that separates people, that makes second-class citizens or no citizens at all, out of gay people and trans people. They want trans people disappeared, and they want to do it through the power of government. What do you even exist for? This is a lobbying group. You see, instead of lobbying for health care and living wages and humanity, retirement security, sick leave, why don't you do that? Family Research Council, you know what I mean? So make your organization a fundraising group for that will help people go to the doctor to afford their medicine or come up with their GoFundMe campaigns or, when they get cancer or go to a dentist, go to take a day off, you know, do shit like that. Instead, they don't even take their own advice. Because a politician says we have an obligation to help each other. That's what government exists for. That's what we, the people, form ourselves into government, so we can do together what we cannot do alone. That is the truth. But anyway, all right. And moving on a little, I see the time. Fucking big ugly Bill sucks. Here, this guy. This guy sucks too. And thank you, J.D. Christie, for your super chat and for being here and always being here, everybody. And thank you, Jim, for keeping us safe on the YouTubes. And thank you, Andrea, for keeping us safe over on Twitch. Yeah. Yep. Right. So, all right, Jay, this is a meme I came across, but I wanted to talk about it. Just the fact that RFK Jr., there's consequences, right? This is another thing about Republican rule. When Republicans get in power, more Americans suffer and die. This is a long-standing tradition, but it doesn't come out of nowhere. It is the result of Republican policies. Their policies, and I don't get it. You see, that's why I'm processing it with you guys here. I don't understand. There's so many, the hypocrisy is infuriating. But the evil is so apparent. They know, I don't know, I don't mean to repeat myself, but they have the receipts like we do. They know that shutting, I mean, don't they? Are they that stupid, or are they that evil? It's got to be evil, because they're getting the reports. You shut down Ebola programs and then you get an Ebola outbreak. It's cause and effect. Of course, you shut down the CDC parasitic disease division, and then you get a huge outbreak of a parasite that causes explosive diarrhea. And it's now in, it's all over the country now. It's in, I just saw something, I think it said it was in 47 states, which is pretty much blanketing the entire country from sea to shining sea. Right? You defund the screwworm research and the team that monitored screwworms, and then you get a screwworm infestation. But they blame Biden. They blame everybody but themselves. This is why I'm so fucking sick of them. I'm sick of the people who vote for them. You have no excuses. You should be ashamed of yourselves for voting for this. And I hope you get screwworms. Or explosive diarrhea. Legally and peacefully. Maybe the explosive diarrhea will wake you up. You need a slight case of explosive diarrhea. But they'll, because it would be a gift. And maybe when you have a transformation, sort of like, you know, when you're, it's always darkest before the dawn and you hit bottom and then you wake up and you're like, holy shit, I've wasted my life and my vote on these monsters that keep fucking with me. They keep dragging us backwards and making society suck. And now I have explosive diarrhea because of my vote. That's the truth. How else do they learn? Cause and effect. Right? But they I don't understand how they are, that they can stand themselves either. When they get in front of Congress and they're being asked questions, and all they say is, Biden, it's Joe Biden, the prior administration did this, and they're such victims, always. No, they are incompetent. That's what it's about. They're absolutely incompetent. And also sinister, and they don't give a shit. And RFK Jr. is, he's a kook. He's not a doctor. He doesn't know what the fuck he's doing. And you know, you can, instead of seeing the consequences of his actions as a as the opportunity to, you know, adjust and stop fucking with shit, he just doubles down. Right? That's it. This is, being a maggot means never saying sorry. Never ever learning from new information. Never admitting mistakes. Never learning and growing, like adults do. That's one of the things in adulting, right? When you're an adult, you learn, that's what you hope, you learn from your mistakes, and you adjust when things aren't working. You learn, right? So infectious disease, there's the article, I mean the meme, is a quote from infectious disease physician Dr. Neil Stone. Am I right there? Wait, hold on. I can't read it. I'm looking at some. Oh, yeah. Dr. Neil Stone, infectious disease doctor. But he's not alone. I mean, normal people, normal doctors, they've blasted this kook, this for gutting public health programs. And there's not a coincidence that his cuts have coincided with major outbreaks. It can't be denied. One thing leads to another. Everything is cause and effect. But who needs it, right? When you're a right-wing ideologue and you look at lines on a budget and you say, oh, who needs those screw worms? That's just, the woke mind virus at work. And that's what they did. That's what Elon Musk, this disgusting parasite himself, was one of the things that they did away with Doge, because there was something that about the flies where it was doing something with the flies that made that basically limited. They were, it was a natural way of getting rid of these screw worms. And you know, when you're an ignoramus and you look at something, oh, what are they? They're doing something with flies. What is this liberal claptrap? And then they do away with it. Well, we don't have the natural remedy anymore. So the screw worms can breed and grow and infest us unmolested by any kind of opposition, really. So. He is, and now, of course, the worst measles outbreak in decades, which he takes no responsibility for, too. So, yeah, this is the Make America Healthy Again, MAHA, the MAHA movement. It's like, it's a MAHA bowel movement of explosive diarrhea. That's what it is. That's the MAHA movement. It's a bowel movement of explosive diarrhea caused by cyclosporine and screwworms and other, and Ebola. Isn't it funny how Republican policy, not funny, I mean, not funny, ha-ha, but it's part of the Republican needless death and suffering movement. And this is how the Democrats need to message, frankly. Enough being nice. Enough being collegial with these people. They are attacking the American people. 51,000 Americans are needlessly dying. That's a lot of people. How many 9/11s is that? How many people die? It's like when Trader Trump was, this is the other thing about, they're going after Dr. Fauci. I know we only have a few minutes. I don't want to go off track, but the going after Dr. Fauci when he's an American hero trying to save people, and 25,000 Americans at the end of Trader Trump's term, that were 25,000 Americans a day were dying from COVID, and we get in retrospect, in hindsight, these filthy maggots screaming and yelling and degrading themselves attacking Dr. Fauci when Put your ire where it belongs, on the fucking baboon in charge who's telling people to inject bleach and downplaying the virus and taking every opportunity to tear this country apart. That's why they're not leaders. Republicans are not leaders. There's no rugged individual in the Republican Party. They're followers. And they don't care about anybody else but themselves. And in the and we know this, you know, because initially Trump was proud of himself. He was touting Operation Warp Speed, right? Oh, I made the vaccine happen. But he went in front of a crowd, one of his Nuremberg rallies, and he told them, get your vaccine. And he got booed. And he never mentioned it again. That's what a piece of shit he is. That's what a follower he is. Well, he had bigger concerns, like selling these dupes NFTs of himself in a spacesuit, or a Bible, or, you know, a phone that never comes, that never arrives. So, yeah, this is who they are. And thank you, Jim. 17 9/11s every year by these fucks. Ugh, don't get me going. And I know we only have a few minutes. I might go a little over at this point, but I wanted to point this out, because tomorrow we'll have Chick Canfora on the show. She is a survivor of the Kent State Massacre. So that should be interesting. So come on over. Come on back. Where is it? Not that. Not that. I wanted to... Where is it? Do I have it up here? Oh, this fucking guy. Okay. The reason I want to bring this up. Okay, Trump broke his promise. This is what pisses me off about the rich. And it's another example about that says that we need to tax these people down to size. They have no business being in charge of our society. Here's a rich person who is lamenting now that Trader Trump, has crossed, the national debt has recently crossed the $40 trillion mark. And, this is 37% higher than pre-pandemic levels. It's all for Republican greed, making the rich richer. So this investor... And he's an angel investor. He's a rich guy. And all-in podcast co-host, Jason Cala... How do you say his name? Calasantis? He publicly said Trump is the worst spending president in our history. You know how Republicans are like, spending is, you know, it's the crime. Spending, because that's an excuse to... And not spend on health care for people. Republicans have no problem spending on themselves, on their tax breaks for the rich, on their bullshit vanity projects, on the things that make the rich richer but don't help the majority of Americans. You know, they'll cut all that shit, everything. They'll cut, like they cut everything, and including the friggin' national parks, right? So he said that Trump added roughly $2.2 to $2.3 trillion to the debt in each of his first 2 years, and again in the second term, putting him on track to add over $9 trillion in the second term. And we knew this. He left office last time. I thought it was like, $7 trillion, maybe I'm getting it mixed up with another number. But, $9 trillion in the second term. Trump campaigned on eliminating the national debt, he whines, and promising not to add to it and pay it down entirely. And this guy is going, I'm very disappointed in my vote because he promised to do this. And he promised to do that. And now look at it. He's doing everything else. He's doing the opposite. I can't take it. Okay? There is no excuse for voting for Trump. You voted for a con man. What do you expect? Don't act like you're fucking surprised. And the fact that he voted for him thinking, oh, he's going to be good for me fiscally. I'm a fiscal, right? He's another one who has no morals, no decency. That's what you vote for. You're not rich enough, right, bitch? You're not fucking rich enough. You don't care who gets thrown under the bus, how our country is degraded and trashed all over the world, what relationships, our allies completely destroyed, how many Americans lose their lives, lose their health care, their jobs, their serenity, their peace of mind, their retirement, their kids, their families, their schools, their hospitals. You don't give a shit. Their authenticity, their ability to live authentic lives, their freedom to be left the fuck alone. Right? Oh, that's, but you, because you voted for him again, and now you're surprised that he's not keeping up with his promises. He's not fulfilling the bullshit promises that he made. And because you're such a, you're so astute. This is the rich, right? They need to lord over us. That's how we know. It's like Calvinism. That's what they're dragging us back to. Because how do you know that God loves you or you should have a seat at the table? It's because you're rich. Right? I mean, this is a tech investor, and he's whining that Trump is adding all the trillions to the debt and calling Trump the worst spending president in history. Well, welcome to the party, pal, right? We've been screaming this for years. He's a con man. What do you, don't to give me, you know, your crocodile tears about your immorality. And you should be ashamed. That's the thing. You know, you thought you were voting for fiscal. He's never been a fucking fiscal. Trump's fortune came from being born on third base, thinking he hit a triple, and then he bankrupted it six times, right? And then he got money from Uncle Sam, you and me, declaring more losses than every other American taxpayer. And he's a con man. He had to be put on a goddamn allowance by the bank because he couldn't pay them back. Because his multi-level marketing vitamin scam and his other scams just weren't coming to fruition. They weren't paying off. So that's why he had to be put on an allowance. His assets were confiscated. And this fucking idiot is saying, I can't believe it. Really? Give us a break, right? I mean, let's remember what those trillions bought, okay? The trillions in debt that Trader Trump is saddling us with, that the Republicans pretend to care so much about. Well, they didn't buy universal health care. They didn't buy climate resilience or independence or tuition-free college. They bought tax windfalls for the richest 1%. Stock buybacks, right? And the privilege of allowing the donor class to hoard more wealth while the infrastructure crumbles, while we don't get a national energy grid from sea to shining sea. That's what we were supposed to have. They pulled all that shit back. Ordinary people fall into medical debt, can't go to a doctor. Trump's business model is never changed. You fucking moron. I'm sorry for cursing. But it's always been the same. Pile on the debt, skim off the top, right? Declare victory, and then we all get to clean up the mess when the bill comes due. He just scaled that grift up to the national level. So give us a break, please. And I don't want to hear the maggot world cry and rant about Democrats spending us into oblivion. This is why the corporate media has failed us. You see, there's still that fallacy out there, that notion that Democrats, oh, big spending Democrats, when we try to spend on things that help people, they have a big problem with it. The rich are whiny little bitches who they don't want to pay their fair share into the society, and they don't care who doesn't have health care or education or the investment into the society that made them so fucking rich. They don't want that. You know, maybe take a zero off the bank account, you'll still be rich, but we get to go to college. We get to invest in our young people. They get to come out of college without being indentured servants to banks. Seniors get to retire in decency and security. People get to go to a fucking doctor, right? The stress of needless death doesn't hang over our shoulders or hang over our heads like the goddamn sword of Damocles. Trump, I mean, the whole thing about Trump running America like a business, that whole fallacy has got to be retired. And it was before Trump, you know, like Republicans saying, oh, we need a businessman, like as if businessmen are the pinnacle of human existence. They're the height of evolution. They're the top of the food chain. As this idiot is a testament to the fact that there could be nothing further from the truth. I act surprised. I don't know. He's really bad at this. Where were you the first time? So, you know, Trump running like a business, running America into the ground like one of his businesses, borrow to the hilt, loot the treasury, and then leave us for dead. That's the Republican way. Oh my God. And we're stuck paying the tab while the con man keeps insisting that he's a financial genius. And some of these people get away with pretending to be surprised that he's not. I don't get it. You're such a financial genius. You actually thought that Trump was gonna what? He's going to run it like a business. Well, the sad thing is he did. He ran it like a business, one of his businesses, into the ground. Oh, my God, right? Stiffing contractors, right? Stiffing the entire country. And thank you, J.D. Christie, for your profanity bonus. All right, guys, that's the end of the show. For now, we have more show, so give us, keep supporting us. Thank you. Thank you, guys, and thank you on the Twitch chat. Thank you, Pam, over on Twitch, and Andrea, Joval, thank you. And Lisa on YouTube, and 1863, Sylvia. Nice to see ya. And Jim, of course. And Shovel Dead. Trickle Down. Auntie Faye. And Lisa and Victor. Nice. I don't like sports. Nice to see ya. I don't like sports either. Well, I mean, I don't have anything against sports. I like playing sports. I'm watching sports. Doesn't do anything for me. Oh, Tara Jr.'s coming over. Come on over. All right, say hello to everybody. Come here. Come on, I got you. Wait, here. Come on. All right, everybody. This is little Tara Jr. Remember, and look, I'm wearing a shirt with Francis's face on it. Little Francis. Remember, guys, thank you for hanging out. All right, don't be crabby. Wait a second. I'm changing the camera angle here. All right. Remember, we will win. We will win. Remember, we will win. We'll win, don't worry, right? I know. All right, sit down now. Be nice. Don't be mean. Look over here. Ah, no biting of fingers. No, not nice. He just wants me to pet him. All right, guys, thank you for hanging out. And remember, we will win. Ah, no biting of fingers. No, not nice. He just wants me to pet him. All right.

0: and Kurt for hooking it up. All right, guys, we will win. Victor, nice to see you. Thay, nice to see you. We're on the right side of history. We're on the right side of decency, dignity, democracy, humanity. Look over there. He just wants me to pet him. All right, stop talking to me like that. Ow. We will win. Yes, I said that already. Thank you, Charlie, APS Radio and APS Radio News, keeping the show going and growing with your generous support and your kindness always. Yes, okay. All right, I said hi to Charlie. What are you talking about? We stick together. We win. My name is Tara Devlin, and I will see you on Friday night. But in the meantime, on the Substack. So please subscribe to the Substack. If you can, subscribe financially. That helps. Gotta keep this show going and growing. And I will see you soon. Yes, always anti-fascist. That's right, J.D. Christie. See you soon.
1: Welcome to Between the Lines, presenting news and analysis of critical issues affecting our communities, the nation, and the world. I'm Scott Harris. This week we present William Leogrand, Dean Emeritus of the School of Public Affairs at American University, who examines the Trump administration's blockade of Cuba, the most serious threat to the island nation since the 1961 Bay of Pigs invasion. J. Patrick Kulikin, Editor-in-Chief of the Minnesota Reformer, who discusses local organizing as an effective defense against Donald Trump's threat to subvert the outcome of the midterm election. And Jason Stanley, Professor of Philosophy at the University of Toronto, who talks about his fierce opposition to Yale University's surrender to the Trump regime's demand for political and ideological alignment. But first, we begin with a summary of some of the week's underreported news stories.
2: In response to the Trump administration's costly tariffs on China, Beijing is expanding its export controls against the United States and American allies to create choke points that affect key U.S. industries. Last year, the Chinese government imposed new restrictions on rare earth minerals, now produced largely in China, which are essential for a wide variety of critical technology products. After Trump's state visit to China in May, Beijing announced new controls on a long list of exports. The Washington Post reports that Beijing has become much more adept in restricting the outflow of goods it produces, imposing political and economic costs on Washington while maintaining its competitive edge. China is pursuing these new restrictions at the same time it's working to cut its reliance on U.S.-supplied products such as advanced computer chips. With its new export controls, Beijing is positioning itself to both retaliate against trade restrictions and insulate itself from future economic sanctions. Chinese government policy advisors argue that their nation's new export controls are designed to protect China from Washington's clearly stated containment and suppression policy. Four western states that rely on the Colorado River are blocking an important settlement that would bring badly needed water to the Navajo and Hopi peoples in northern Arizona, where a third of homes lack running water. Colorado, New Mexico, Utah, and Wyoming stepped in to oppose congressional ratification of the largest tribal water rights settlement in U.S. history. Those four states are at an impasse with Arizona, California, and Nevada over new rules governing how the waters of the Colorado River are shared with nearly 40 million people. Congress and the White House, under both Democratic and Republican leadership, have declined to approve the settlement until all parties reach an agreement. One reason the

Four states oppose the settlement relates to a Navajo and Hopi plan to lease some of their water rights to earn desperately needed revenue. Because the drought-stricken Colorado River has shrunk dramatically over the past 25 years due to heavy use, and as climate change delivers hotter, drier weather, California, Arizona, and Nevada will be required to slash their water use by 16 to 20% through 2028. If the U.S. labor movement hopes to increase its membership and improve pay and benefits for millions of American workers, it must prioritize organizing Amazon, one of the largest employers and most powerful corporations in the U.S. today. Thousands of Amazon workers have engaged in organizing campaigns in dozens of delivery stations, fulfillment centers, and air hubs. Although Amazon has responded by raising its starting wage to around $21 an hour, so far workers have succeeded in winning only one big unionization election at a Staten Island, New York warehouse, and as yet have won no union contracts. In recent years, union organizing at Amazon has been mainly supported by the Teamsters. But now that Amazon is aggressively entering new sectors, including groceries, healthcare, entertainment, and internet web services, the retail giant is threatening to weaken labor standards across many industries that could affect millions of workers. But now labor unions, United Food and Commercial Workers, Service Employees International, and others are considering making a serious commitment of resources to support a broader Amazon unionization campaign. But as In These Times magazine observes, winning against Amazon will require unions to spend tens of millions of dollars to sustain a multi-year organizing drive. This week's news summary was compiled by Bob Nixon. For Between the Lines, I'm Anna Manzo.

0: Through 14 Republican and Democratic presidential administrations, the U.S. has had an extremely hostile relationship with Cuba since Fidel Castro took power there in 1959. There was some thawing of relations under President Obama, 2009 through 2014, but that was quickly reversed by President Trump during his first term. Cuba is now facing an existential threat from the Trump regime, more serious than at any time since the Kennedy administration's support for the failed Bay of Pigs mercenary invasion in 1961. Trump, under what he calls a maximum pressure campaign, has tightened the U.S. embargo, blocked delivery of oil, and cut off Cuba's access to trade with dozens of other countries, with disastrous impacts on the island's energy, economy, and health care. Between the Lines' Melinda Tuhu spoke with William Leogrand, professor of government and dean emeritus of the School of Public Affairs at American University in Washington, D.C. Here he discusses the history of U.S.-Cuba relations and the dire conditions faced by the Cuban people during this current crisis.
1: Yeah, the situation in Cuba is really desperate economically. The Trump administration has imposed the most severe sanctions on the island of any president ever, all the way back to 1959. And the result is that the Cuban economy is just grinding to a halt. The two big things that Trump has done that have really hurt Cuba is, first, the oil blockade, in which Trump coerced the Venezuelan government into ceasing all oil shipments to Cuba, and then threatened tariffs against any other country that dared to send oil to Cuba. Cuba only produces 40% of its own oil, so that means that, you know, the Cuban economy is operating on 40% of the energy that it would normally have, and it's just, it can't function that way. No modern economy could function that way. The other thing Trump has done is to impose or threaten to impose what are called secondary sanctions on foreign companies doing business with Cuba. So, for example, if you're a hotel company, a European hotel company, and you have a joint venture with a Cuban hotel company to manage a Cuban hotel or to recruit tourists to go visit the Cuban hotel, now the Trump administration is saying, well, if you're going to work with the Cuban company, then you're not going to be able to do business in the United States. And so when foreign companies have to choose between doing business in Cuba and doing business in the United States, it's a no-brainer for them, right? They're going to sacrifice their Cuban business before they'll sacrifice their U.S. business.
2: There have been a lot of criticisms of how the Cuban government has handled its own economy. And why the heck didn't they transition, like, you know, 30 years ago or 20 years ago to solar? I mean, what was going on with that? That just seems so obvious.
1: A couple of reasons. Number one is that they were getting oil at highly subsidized prices from Venezuela. And number two, solar was a lot more expensive 10 years ago than it is today. They had a strategy to move toward 30% of renewables by the end of this decade, but now they've accelerated it dramatically.
2: I don't know if it's starvation is the right word, but there's just tremendous impacts. And so can you talk a little bit about that?
1: So the Trump administration claims that its sanctions are aimed at the Cuban government, not the Cuban people. But that's really disingenuous. The kinds of sanctions that they're imposing, which are aimed at cutting off oil shipments to Cuba and aimed at cutting off Cuba's ability to earn foreign exchange currency, which it needs to import food, medicine, and fuel, those all have immediate impacts on the average Cuban. Today in Cuba, there's no public transportation because there's no fuel. The electricity is out 20 hours out of 24 in most places because there's not enough oil and because the equipment keeps breaking down and they can't buy spare parts. Hospitals are not able to conduct surgeries because the electricity is not reliable and they can't get fuel for their generators. They can't import medical equipment for lack of money or medicine that they don't produce themselves for lack of money. Schools are basically closed. Most factories are operating at a reduced schedule, if they're operating at all. And malnutrition is spreading on the island because Cuba has to import 70% of its food, and it just doesn't have the money to do it.
2: The State Department came out with this paper basically making Cuba the center of the communist effort to overthrow the U.S. and has gone after a lot of groups in the U.S. who have shown solidarity with Cuba. A lot of people think this is absolutely absurd, but what possible impact do you think it might have on this whole situation?
1: This report is essentially one big conspiracy theory in which Cuban intelligence is behind every bush and responsible for every progressive organization and movement in the United States since the 1960s. It could have been written by Joe McCarthy himself. I think it has two purposes. One is to continue the drumbeat of war to try to justify military intervention in Cuba. But the second objective of this is very much in line with the Republicans' emerging strategy for the midterm elections, which is to brand Democrats as communists.
0: That was William Leogrand, professor of government and dean emeritus of the School of Public Affairs at American University. Learn more about the current crisis in Cuba by visiting our Between the Lines website at btlonline.org. Since Donald Trump took office for a second term in January 2025, his administration has been relentlessly focused on interfering in this November's midterm election through unprecedented mid-decade gerrymandering, issuing unconstitutional executive orders, making threats against state election officials, and spreading false conspiracy theories, asserting he lost the 2020 election due to massive voter fraud. In a recent speech, Trump promoted the false narrative that the Chinese government has interfered in U.S. elections. The president's effort to end mail-in voting and pass the Save America Act that would likely disenfranchise some 20 million voters have thus far failed. His administration has seized ballots and election data in Georgia and Arizona as it launched an FBI investigation of a voting rights group in Ohio. Trump's multi-pronged strategy to manipulate the outcome of the November election includes a threat to order the military to seize ballots in key cities and declare a national emergency that could suspend the counting of votes. All these actions designed to interfere in the election come amid Donald Trump's lowest approval ratings of his two terms, while polls indicate Democrats hold an advantage in voter preference ahead of the midterm election. Your reporter spoke with J. Patrick Kulikin, editor-in-chief of the Minnesota Reformer, who discusses his recent article titled "The Blueprint for Fighting Trump's Attempt to Sabotage the Election, Drawn Up in Minnesota," about progressive organizer Duran Schrantz's 14-page internal memo titled "Act Free to Be Free," which asserts that local organizing is the most effective defense against Trump's midterm election subversion plan.
3: On the one hand, we have this advantage of an election administration process that is very decentralized. So all the votes are counted at, generally speaking, at the county level. And, you know, there's thousands of polling stations and counties that are doing the work. So it's not all centralized in the federal government. So that protects it, insulates it to some degree. So he's using all these other tools at his disposal that are sort of their intimidation, and they seem to be kind of trying to create chaos around election tabulation. So if you put all these together, instead of thinking of them as discrete events, if you really think about them as a group, you see that there's a purpose here. And so think about what's going on. You know, this in 2026, there's in Georgia, there was the FBI raid of Fulton County. In June, FBI raid agents raided something called the Ohio Organizing Collaborative. The Justice Department is suing states over their refusal to provide voter rolls. They're apparently investigating the Wisconsin results from 2020. So it's a lot of the 2020 vengeance tour here. The Justice Department sending election monitors to suspiciously blue states. You know, look at all this stuff, and a lot of people might say, well, that's, you're just drawing some conspiracy theory here. But I think if you look at the past and Trump's behavior the last decade, I mean, his first major election was the Iowa caucus. He lost. And remember what he did? He immediately said it was fixed. And so that is his MO. And then, of course, in 2020, he tried to fix the election. It's pretty clear. And so why wouldn't he try to do the same thing again? And I think people who don't see that, and you mentioned the lackadaisical response of the Democratic elites, to not see that I think, is to be blind, willfully blind. And I think that's part of the reaction of a lot of Democratic primary voters around the country and why they're siding with these outsiders and Democratic socialists and so forth, because they're frustrated. They look at the Democratic elites and they see people who have seemed to have put blinders on to what is potentially happening here.
0: In your article and in the memo written by Doran Schrantz, there's a real serious discussion about the need for preparations well in advance of Election Day to prepare for massive civil disobedience and just large numbers of people in the street, because that's the lesson we've seen from other nations that have risen up to prevent a fascist or authoritarian takeover in countries all over the world. We've seen it on our TV screens. Now we may be in the thick of it ourselves.
3: I mean, the one thing I would add is that the types of things that they want people to do aren't, it's not just prepare for large demonstrations, although that is certainly important, but there needs to be legal, political, press, and public, tactical and operational, grassroots deployment. So there's all these different categories of different roles that people need to play. And if people are looking for something to do, it definitely would be see if there's a civil society group in your state that is doing this kind of work. Or at the very least, you can sign up to be an election observer or an election judge. And so that way you can be a witness to everything. So the preparation needs to start now. People understand who counts the votes and then who certifies the votes. I mean, she has this amazing paragraph in the memo about doing a power analysis. And she says, knowing who sits in which seat is not enough. You have to ask who has leverage over that person. What does it take to move or block as a specific decision? Who are the allies already inside the system? What is the procedural timeline for each key decision? Who could be positioned for sabotage, et cetera, et cetera. So as the aftermath of 2020 was happening, we were all sort of, I think a lot of us were just in the dark. We're like, okay, what happens next? And I think this time it's just important to be truly prepared for all these different possible scenarios. And then even do rehearsal, you know, so if they show up with, you know, a bunch of MAGA types demanding that the vote counting stop, then you have to have a counter demonstration and be there to support the people who are counting the votes. You need to have a press operation set up. You need to have a legal operation set up. It's not something you can do the day of the election. Like, oh, this is happening. Now what do we do? I mean, that cannot be the response on the day after, or the night of the election, or the day after, or the days after.
0: That was J. Patrick Kulikin, editor-in-chief of the Minnesota Reformer. Find a link to his article titled "The Blueprint for Fighting Trump's Attempt to Sabotage the Election Drawn Up in Minnesota" by visiting our Between the Lines website at btlonline.org.

0: In a months-long campaign, the Trump administration is seeking to control university and college admissions policies, curricula, hiring guidelines, erode academic freedom, and suppress campus protest. The regime is threatening some of the nation's elite institutions with millions of dollars in funding cuts, the withdrawal of accreditation, and the loss of nonprofit tax status to compel compliance. On August 3rd, Trump's education secretary, former pro wrestling CEO Linda McMahon, demanded that all of the nation's universities publicly respond to a series of questions about their institution's admission policies, foreign influence, affordability, and campus free speech guidelines by the end of the year. Yale University's admission policies have been under investigation by the Trump Justice Department since May, and Yale President Maury McInnes is currently negotiating with the administration to reach a compliance agreement that's drawn strong opposition from faculty, staff, students, and alumni. McInnes acknowledged receiving Secretary McMahon's recent demands, stating that she's gathering input from the campus community on how the university should respond. Your reporter spoke with Jason Stanley, professor of philosophy and chairman of American Studies at the Monk School of Global Affairs at the University of Toronto, and author of the widely read book How Fascism Works. Professor Stanley, who until last year taught at Yale, relocated to Canada with his family, citing deep concerns over Donald Trump's authoritarian rule. Here, Professor Stanley discusses his fierce opposition to Yale, or any other university, surrendering their independence to the Trump regime's demand for political and ideological alignment.
1: Linda McMahon, the Secretary of Education, has issued a letter to ask universities to prominently post on their website how they're addressing the crisis of higher education, and statements of principle to be posted prominently on institutional websites. They're manifestly completely incoherent. They call for intellectual pluralism, which here is, of course, calling essentially to hire conservatives. It calls for depoliticizing academia, but at the very same time, it says that American universities must put Americans and American interests first and orient the research enterprise to support the country's economic and security needs and putting American success, societal success, ahead of global commitments. I just want to say that this is what far-right movements, including the Nazis, said universities were for, to promote national interests. So authoritarians regularly call on universities to promote national interests above, say, interests of truth, knowledge, freedom, human rights. So this is very clearly a politicization of the university. It's calling on the universities to serve in American security interests. So the interests of American empire. So, for example, presumably the interests of Israel, the current Israeli government, and whoever else the United States is saying is an American security interest. So this is a clear call for the politicization of the university. And President McInnes sent a letter taking this very seriously and saying, let's have like a university-wide discussion of how we can meet this, when this is a very clear call to politicize the university, to stack the university with people with certain political viewpoints, so bypassing experts. And McGinnis' cover letter has no critique of this at all. It's a complete whitewashing. It's basically saying Yale is going to support and stand in line with this. There's no critique of this obvious political document. Furthermore, the Trump regime, Linda McMahon, has given two examples, which are really the Trump regime's now signature documents that the Trump regime is using as its flagship statements for its higher education policy. McMahon writes, in May, Yale's Committee on Trust in Higher Education boldly acknowledged that the dilution of academic standards and domineering monoculture have badly eroded public trust. They also list the charge from the presidents of Vanderbilt and Washington University, unfortunately, a committee of scholars, four of whom are analytic philosophers, as I am, which described the politicization of the humanities and humanistic social sciences. So history is going to remember the two documents that really stand for the Trump administration's policies and views of higher education, as Yale's Committee on Trust in Higher Education and this committee, what we're calling the Boghossian Report in philosophy. So Yale really looks like it's really trying to angle to be the face of the Trump regime's remaking of higher education. And, you know, I know that many people who were involved in the Yale's Committee on Trust in Higher Education didn't want to go down in history this way. But unfortunately, it was easily foreseeable that this would happen, that the whole premise here is that the public has lost trust in higher education.
2: Is there any chance that the organizing of faculty, staff, students will have some impact, have some positive effect on President McGinnis and the Board of Trustees, and how all these negotiations, or what maybe, as you describe, capitulations, will turn out?
1: A bunch of professors at Yale University have really stood up in this moment, and students as well, to really save Yale's reputation, because this is really almost an existential threat to Yale, that Linda McMahon is lifting up Yale's Committee on Trust in Higher Education, saying it boldly acknowledged, you know, the university monoculture. History will see Yale as, you know, the Trump University. And I do think that there is significant faculty pushback at Yale. The Yale chapter of the American Association of University Professors has been particularly loud and heroic. And it really is about saving Yale, an institution that I love.
2: That was Jason Stanley, professor of philosophy and chairman of American Studies at the Monk School of Global Affairs at the University of Toronto, who taught at Yale for 12 years. He's the author of How Fascism Works and Erasing History. Learn more about opposition to Yale University's negotiations with the Trump administration by visiting our Between the Lines website at btlonline.org.

0: 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Thanks for listening on WPKN in Bridgeport, Connecticut, WFHB in Bloomington, Indiana, KVRK in Sutton, Alaska, dozens of other community radio stations across the U.S. and abroad, and wherever you get your favorite podcasts. Our theme music was written by Richard Hill and performed by Mikata. This week's program was produced by Susan Bramhall, Mary Hunt, Anna Manzo, Bob Nixon, Melinda Tuhus, and Jeff Yates. For Between the Lines, I'm Scott Harris.
1: Welcome back to She Lily. You are joining us today for She Lily number 175. You were joined, as per usual, by myself, Dakota Lily, who puts the Lily in She Lily, if I say so myself.
2: You do. You do it better than anybody else could.
1: Well, thank God.
2: Yes.
1: And we are joined, as well as always, by Cindy Sheehan, who does an excellent job of putting the she in She Lily, if I say so myself as well.
3: Thank you.
1: So before we go any further, because I don't want to forget, like I did last time, it was my turn. Don't forget the She Lily 4 S's. Don't forget to send in your thoughts. Don't forget to squeeze the like heart. Don't forget to subscribe to the Substack. And don't forget to send squeeze. Don't forget to share. Don't forget to share on social media and elsewhere. Today is Sunday, June 14th, if, you know, we can place this on a map somewhere. And I am in overcast Pennsylvania. How's it looking in California, Cindy?
2: Oh, it's been pretty hot. If I'm not mistaken, I think today might be Dear Leader's birthday.
1: It is.
2: Yeah, because his birthday is on Flag Day, and I think today's Flag Day.
1: Yes, today is Regime Day, I guess, because it is the Supreme Leader's birthday. I wonder, how old is he?
2: 80?
1: How many candles do we need to buy?
2: I don't know. Let me see. How many bombs do we need to drop today?
1: He is 80 today.
2: Okay. Oh, he hit the big 80.
1: And according to the New York Times, which, you know, take that with a grain of salt.
2: Yeah.
1: It says, Trump at 80, a president, quote, really uncomfortable with aging, end quote. So.
2: Interesting.
1: Yeah, I wonder what that means. I mean, I'm not about to pay for the article, but. I mean, I don't think that puts him apart from a lot of people.
2: Right. I'm not comfortable with aging. It hurts. It hurts to age. I got like my knee's been jacked up for over a week. And, you know, usually I used to twist my knee and I sit or take a hot bath and I'd be up and running the next day. You know, now it just really... I'm not comfortable with it, but it doesn't make any sense to fight it or hate it because the only alternative is to dying. And I'm not to the point in my life yet where I'd rather die than be old. You know right. what I mean? So.
1: And I mean, not, it just adds another layer of shame to it too. I mean, obviously it's uncomfortable to age. No one quote unquote, I mean, you know, some people make really good peace with it and some people are really excited and, you know, good for them. But I do think a lot of people are wholly uncomfortable with the idea of aging, especially because there's so much uncertainty in the world right now. You know, we don't live in comforting times. I was reading something that it's official that Social Security will be insolvent, I think, in or something like that, in 2032. And so
2: they've said that for a long time.
1: And not only that, but it's so easy to solve.
2: Yeah, since I was your age, they've been saying that. So, well, they have to quit stealing from it to pay for other things.
1: And, for wars and bailouts.
2: Stop the wars. Stop the Pentagon getting trillions of dollars every year and take care of our most vulnerable people in this country, old people and young people. And so, yeah, but they've been saying that since I was your age, thinking that stuff. So,
1: and it's also part of a campaign to discredit Social Security as well, because, you know, there's a lot of people who consider, you know, a lot of quote unquote fiscally conservative individuals in the government, murderers by other words. You know, Social Security is the cash cow. That's always what they've wanted to cut. That's always where they wanted to get rid of benefits. That's always where they wanted to, and they've slowly done it over the years by taking money from it to pay for other things, by not increasing the cap on taxable income, et cetera, et cetera. But it, you know, it's one of those programs that I think the oligarch class looks at with disdain and calls it an entitlement, disbarringly. You know,
2: well, why don't they take $1,000 billion from Elon Musk and he'd still have $200 billion? So
1: about that. Like, I was going to bring up Elon Musk as part of our topics today because it is official.
2: I know I've sent you stuff and you've sent me some stuff on Elon too. One thing about Social Security, though, I want to say is that, like, every year, like, I think this year, people on Social Security like me, we got like a 2.4 cost of living increase, which of course isn't even inflationary. Inflation last month was 4.0. And also they took more out for our Medicare. So it's like we got nothing. And they took our raise to help pay for Medicare. And it's just really fucking ridiculous. And, to have somebody have $1,200 billion, $1.2 trillion, like Elon Musk does, is absurd. When you get to that level of wealth, when so many people are suffering, then you have a broken ass society. And I saw somebody on Twitter say something like, you know, instead of bashing Elon Musk for working hard and getting all that money, he didn't work hard and get all that money. He was born with a silver fucking spoon in his mouth. And you get that, like, the more money you have, the more money you get. And so it just keeps on like rolling in and rolling in and rolling in. So I'm not saying that he hasn't created jobs or whatever, but compared to having $1.2 trillion, he hasn't provided society with a comparable benefit.
1: No, is what I'm trying to say.
2: And so. And just see somebody like him, like, I don't know what to say. He just seems like he's on Twitter all day, just letting his money work for him.
1: Yeah.
2: You know, letting other people run his companies and shit. And just like being so, I don't know. I would never have thought somebody like that would be the world's first trillionaire, but I don't like any of the ones that are getting even closer to that. So I don't know. It's just really like they came in on this they were in the right place at the right time. Bezos, Zuckerberg, Omidyar, what's his face? We're talking about Elon Musk. All those guys were like, they weren't poor to begin with.
1: No.
2: And the Microsoft guy, Bill Gates.
1: Gates, of course.
2: He started Microsoft in garage, given like $300,000 by his parents. So yeah, it's just really a sick, disordered society for one person, or just a handful of people, to hoard all of those resources and wealth. And they were just there at the right place at the right time when technology like Omidyar and Musk were like PayPal, I think. Then Jeff Bezos with that, with selling books online. Amazon just started out basically as a bookstore online. And so it was just like getting there. And then Zuckerberg created Facebook as a way to rate girls at Harvard. And just to be at the right place at the right time. But also not oppressed to start with, you know, whether socially or economically oppressed to start with. And then they're supposed to be praised as working really hard and creating all this wealth. Yeah, for them.
1: Right. I mean, do people really buy, I mean, for how many thousands, tens of thousands of times, like, do people really believe that he works 10,000 times as hard as they do and he deserves 10,000 times the amount of net worth? Like, do people really, and again, what social benefits are coming from his, it doesn't make any sense. It's economically unsound. It doesn't make any sense in a democracy. It's how we know we don't have a democracy, when we have trillionaires at the same time as people living in cardboard boxes, as people eating out of trash cans, as people dying in Africa, for instance. And the World Food Program, for instance, even came to Elon Musk and put forward a plan that he could use $7 billion, I think it was $6 or $7 billion, to end world hunger. And he ignored them. And it's just, I don't know. There's so many myths and so much propaganda around wealth and around the oligarch Epstein class, where people will say stupid stuff like, oh, instead of like, oh, you're just jealous, or like, no, I just, it doesn't make sense. It doesn't make sense. It is, whether you look at it from a religious aspect, whether you look at it from an ethical aspect, an economic aspect, it just doesn't make sense in this, at this point in time, for there to be someone worth $1.18 trillion while the rest of us are toiling away. And everyone knows it. Everyone feels the crunch of inflation, which shot up to 4.7%.
2: I only saw 4. And they said most of it was gas prices influencing the inflation. But still, I mean, so I asked Gemini, which is, you know, the search AI of Google right now. I asked it, how much is $1.2 trillion divided by $350 million? And it even took it like 20 seconds to come up with this answer. And it was telling me, it's best to break them down into scientific notation and blah, blah, blah. I'm like, I don't need to know that because I'm asking you, to do it. Because I don't even know how many zeros to put on 1.2 trillion. And I don't even think my calculator has that many spaces anyway. Right. And so said if Elon Musk could give everybody in the United States, man, woman, child, $3,423. And so if I asked them how much is 1.2 billion divided by 350, it was 3.43. So, you know, it makes sense that with a trillion, it's 1,000 times more that they could give, because it's 1,200 billion dollars is $1 trillion. And I don't even know, you know, you ask how many times could dollar bills stretch between the earth and the sun? How many times could 1.2 trillion dollars broken down to dollar bills stretch to between the earth and the sun? You talk about that, and I'm going to ask my search engine here.
1: Yeah, like, I don't, this goes back to, and I hear it all the time. Like, I hear it, like, whether it's at workplaces, like, I hear it in coming from other workers, coming from fellow workers, that this is just envy. That, again, but again, when you really think about it, when you think about the fact that when put into dollar bills, that it could stretch from here to the sun, how many times? When it could wrap around the earth, how many times? At the same, and here's the thing, if everyone was provided for, if everyone had a decent job, if everyone had a decent education, if everyone had decent housing and clothing, and we weren't living in traumatized communities, et cetera, then it would make no difference. But it is a zero-sum game. They have set up this economic system as a zero-sum game so that the only way that Elon Musk can become a trillionaire is by impoverishing other people, is by stealing other people's labor, is by stealing other people's surplus value.
2: Well, their resources too. Look at how mining lithium and other minerals for electric car batteries is raping the earth. So 1.2 trillion US dollar bills laid end to end would stretch approximately 116.3 million miles. This staggering distance would comfortably reach all the way to the sun and back over 60% of the way.
1: Oh my God.
2: Yeah.
1: I'm not a math person. I don't think most people are math people. These
2: I'm
1: numbers, when you
2: person.
1: Hear.
2: I'm a math person.
1: I'm so happy for you.
2: Yeah, I love math. I taught math for a little while. I really liked math a lot.
1: But when you hear the numbers 1 million, 1 billion, and 1 trillion, it really doesn't sound like that big of a difference. It's hard to comprehend the difference.
2: Yeah, because they're
1: 1 billion.
2: Just changing the first letter or so of million, trillion, billion, zillion, quadrillion.
1: Right. And so, like, when people, I don't think people really comprehend just what that money could do. Like, the amount of schools that could be built, the amount of people that could be lifted from poverty, the amount of people that could be given decent jobs, the infrastructure that we could have. We could have high-speed rail to every end in this country, and then some. We could be building clinics. We could be dropping food from, instead of bombs. It's just, and again, that's with one person's net worth. That's not with, you know, increasing taxes on working class people. That's not with nationalizing industries. You know, whether or not we need to do that is a different conversation. But this is with the net worth of one individual, what we could do.
2: It's, you know, I'm not religious, but you said when you look at it, even like in a religious sense, it just seems like from a human sense that having that much wealth is immoral.
1: Mm-hmm.
2: And
1: yeah,
2: for one person, I don't know. It's just astonishing that anybody like thinks that that's to be celebrated or that it's okay. For one person,
1: yeah.
2: even like $1 billion, $100 million, $10 million, even with inflation, those kind of numbers seem to be really uncomfortable.
1: Right. That,
2: and they're off the backs of other people.
1: Yeah, 100%. That's the thing. And that's, you know, one of my main, the things that I try to base my self around, my ideology, my beliefs, my values, whatever you want to call it. You know, I try to uphold the value of no man should exploit another man. You know, no human should exploit another human. And that goes, that's completely contrary to capitalist logic. That's completely contrary to neoliberal logic. That's contrary to the logic that allows the amassing of a fortune of 1.18 or $1.2 trillion at the same time as there's a wash in misery. This is the rest of society is awash in misery. We are more unequal now than we were at the height of the French Revolution. To think about the like, if anyone's ever seen Les Miserables, like to think of the people dying, like of hunger while the royals were eating, you know, feasts. That's what's happening. That is slowly what is happening. And it's, we've come along, this process has accelerated to the point of unknown bounds since COVID, I feel like, this wealth concentration. But it's gotten so bad to the point where it feels like we're living in pre-revolutionary France. It just feels, and at the same time, there's people who are celebrating, like, Elon Musk gets on X and he talks about the evils of socialism. Why do you think he talks about the evils of socialism? Why do you think he says he will coup whoever he wants to coup in Bolivia? Because he is scared. He knows that popular power and the masses inevitably are the ones that will decide whether or not his head ends up attached to his body for the rest of his life. And that's something that I do think does keep some of these oligarchs and some of these members of the Epstein class up at night. But their methods are so pervasive, their propaganda is so pervasive that we have people celebrating them.
2: Right.
1: And that's their ace in the hole.
2: Another thing to consider is you said he owns X. And Everybody's like, I think he bought it for something like $40 billion, something like that. With $1.2 trillion, he could buy X 30 times.
1: Right.
2: But to have the richest man of all time own social media, one of the biggest social media,
1: platforms,
2: sites is dangerous. And so Jeff Bezos owns the Washington Post. Zuckerberg, of course, owns Facebook, which are there still people on Facebook? You still have your Facebook, right?
1: Yeah, I still go on now and then.
2: But he also owns Instagram.
1: Yeah.
2: Who owns TikTok?
1: I don't know anymore. Really, it used to be a Chinese subsidiary.
2: I know, but it's someone in the United States now, I think. TikTok, I put.
1: Well, I remember it was a big Chinese deal.
2: American Joint Venture LLC. Okay, go ahead.
1: I remember it was a big deal because a lot of when the transfer of ownership happened, a lot of coverage of Gaza and Palestine was censored. I remember that being a big deal. But I'm not sure what connections the owner of TikTok has politically. I'm sure it's the same as the other members of the billionaire class, but...
2: I can't find it. It's saying... Majority owned by an American and allied investor consortium. I'm pretty sure there's like a main person that.
1: Well, there has to be, I would think.
2: Oracle Corporation, Adam Presser, Will Ferrell, not not the comedian, I don't think. Oh, yeah, no. That's weird. I think it's a Trump person.
1: Oh, that's nice.
2: Anyway, so the thing is the wealth hoarders also control what we get to learn about or share or consume.
1: Our means of communication.
2: The media that we get to consume. So, yeah.
1: Is that democracy? It's ridiculous. And that's why, like, when I hear, and especially as we approach, you know, this giant celebration for America's 250th birthday, all this grandiose talk and all this, you know, talk of freedom and liberty and democracy and a republic and, you know, the fact that it is so close to the establishment of Elon Musk as a trillionaire, as the world's first trillionaire, I think speaks volumes. And I think it's a joke. And, you know, no matter how many UFC matches or cage matches they put up or roller derbies or whatever the fuck they're doing outside the White House, it's bread and circuses. That's what it is.
2: And it's so obvious that that's what it is. And, it's just really turning the I don't know what I have to say, because I've always thought that it was like a circus, but it didn't have clowns, you know, and now it does. And so who thought it would be a good idea to build that gigantic thing? I think it's on the West Lawn, that UFC thing. And did you hear that Erica Kirk is going to be the MC?
1: Oh my God, I didn't. Are you serious?
2: No, I'm serious. And for the 250th, whatever, pretty soon they're going to have people just fighting to the death like gladiators in ancient Rome. And so who goes from grieving widow to MC of a circus in less than a year?
1: It's so bizarre. And again, like, I don't know what exactly is lined up for the these celebrations, but I saw a video earlier, Mike Lee posted it, and there's these American flags and fireworks and these motorcycles, and again, where's the money for all this coming from? For all this restoration work and all this circusry that they're putting on, where's all the money from that coming from? Because it's either coming from private investors, oligarchs close to Trump, or it's tax dollars, you know? And either one is offensive to me, you know, while we're living in this inflationary crisis where people are being crushed every single day and they want us to celebrate the 250th anniversary of the founding of this country while we have a trillionaire at one end and homeless people at the other end. It's just blocks away from where the celebration will be held in Washington, D.C. There's slums of people living in absolute misery in Washington, D.C.
2: Also, the last thing that Turning Point had, I don't know what they call those. Those like gatherings, those big black gatherings they have with fireworks, and Erica Kirk's wearing gold lame and being like practically helicoptered into the event, and you know, just really a lot of pomp and circumstance. And so the last time They had one and she was there. Somebody was heckling her, telling her she supports pedophiles.
1: Yep.
2: Yeah. So, but to have her MC that ridiculous what Freedom Fest or whatever the hell they're calling it is, gosh, it's really weird. And then the Department of Energy secretary is Linda McMahon, who was a wrestler and married Vince McMahon of World Wrestling Entertainment, that, of course, and a big donor to Trump. And that's why, you know, she probably donated enough to get a cabinet post. But yeah, it just, fuck, I just like, look at what, oh my gosh, what did I call him that one time to my daughter, Carly? You know that movie Idiocracy.
1: Mm-hmm.
2: I'm looking up what was the president's name in Idiocracy.
1: There's so like I don't know.
2: His name was Dwayne Elizondo Mountain Dew Herbert Camacho.
1: That's how it feels.
2: He was played by Terry Crews, who is a really funny and a good actor.
1: I love Terry Crews.
2: That's
1: yeah.
2: how it feels. His name was Dwayne Elizondo Mountain Dew Herbert Camacho.
1: That's how it feels.
2: He was played by Terry Crews, who is a really funny.

0: motocross. And it's like, is, I think that I was going to say, is his son, what's his youngest son's name? That's
1: Darren.
0: Baron. I would say he was writing the program, but he seems to be more mature than that. Every time I've seen him, he's like in a suit and, always very like proper. And so just like Jesus Christ.
1: I
0: Way
1: know,
0: to
1: and
0: like gain a gravitas on the world stage, Dwayne Elizondo, Mountain Dew, Herbert Camacho. He's trying to negotiate a peace deal with Iran and also hosting the biggest, most ridiculous spectacle. I can't think of another one. I was alive, very much alive during the 200th, the bicentennial celebration. And I remember that there was like tall ships in Boston Harbor, fireworks. I don't really remember any kind of enormous spectacle
1: Age matches or anything of that nature.
0: as what's going on and what he's fucking turning. And of course, the White House is just a symbol of genocide and mass murder, and maybe putting up a circus is a better use of it. I have no idea, but who is asking for this?
1: I know, like it's the MAGA faithful, I guess, the 20% of the electorate that is still fully committed to him at this point. But even them, I mean, I don't see a lot of people. I see some like Trumper, like influencers on X and stuff like that. That's still, but how many of those are bots? How many of those are, we don't know, but you're right. Who the hell is this for? Because most people are looking at this and feel pretty damn insulted that this is going on at the same time as an inflationary crisis made only worse by this president who has gone to war.
0: Well, also, like when you see the UFC, I'm not slamming people who are UFC fans. That's whatever, And being a fan of UFC, you're not hurting anybody, you're not hurting yourself. But when Donald Trump like takes people there, it is people like Elon Musk, the political royalty like Robert Kennedy Jr. And so it's hard to even when you see all of these billionaires and establishment forces in the crowd, it's hard to even say that this is for the masses.
1: Yeah,
0: Because
1: well,
0: if you watch UFC, what you have to do is usually buy pay-per-view. Or go somewhere that's showing it and pay a cover charge to get in. So, it's not accessible to people who are figuring out how to buy gas and food and perhaps prescription medicine at the same time. It's not readily accessible. And so even the MAGA faithful, I don't know who you follow on X, but the people I follow, they're like done with all this bullshit. They're done with all the broken promises. And instead of putting on this spectacle, why don't you release the Epstein files so pedophiles can be prosecuted? Because the people that are asked to release them are the pedophiles. Hello, the Epstein class.
1: Yeah, exactly. And that's why, I think that's part of what makes this so egregious too. If this president wasn't covering up for some of the worst

0: criminals out there, if this president wasn't one of the worst criminals out there, if this president, you know, all the celebration isn't what pisses me off. What pisses me off is the fact that he's using it as a distraction from the Epstein files. He's using it as a distraction from the unjust war in Iran. He's using it as a distraction for the cost of living crisis, this inflationary crisis that he's made worse. You know, so it's not like I have a problem with fireworks, for the love of God. It's what it represents at this point in time, you know? And I mean, at the same time, like I said, it's not, it almost feels like poetic justice that Elon Musk is now a trillionaire and that his net worth is now $1.2 trillion at the same time as we're quote unquote celebrating the 250th anniversary of the United States. It goes hand in hand for me.
1: Well, another thing is this is what the Colosseum was built for in the waning days of the Roman Empire, is to distract the masses from the fact that the maintaining that empire was literally causing poverty in the seat of the empire. Yep. And so it was crazy what they used to do at the Colosseum. They used to fill it up with water and reenact naval battles. And, mm-hmm. you know, or that was mostly what it was for, reenacting like these glorious battles that the Roman military and then the gladiators fighting each other to the death, or fighting lions or bears or whatever. And so there were sober voices back then saying that exactly what we're saying, only in Roman, not in Latin, and not 21st century English here in the United States, saying exactly the same thing, that they're just trying to appease the masses with these bread and circuses. But the sad thing is, we don't even really get bread.
0: I know.
1: We just get the fucking circuses.
0: I know. And at the same time, and I found the tweet that I was looking for that kind of puts the number of $1.2 trillion into perspective a little bit. So the USDA, the United States Department of Agriculture, needs $18.8 billion to feed every child in U.S. school system breakfast and lunch every day. He could pay for that 64 times over and still have money left over. The National Alliance to End Homelessness says it needs 9.6 to provide housing for every unhoused person in the United States. Elon could pay for that 125 times and still have money left over. He could pay for the annual salary, the annual salary of over 16 million teachers and still have money left over. Because as the average American teacher makes $74,000 a year. To put that all into perspective. So at the same time as the celebration goes on, we have Elon Musk who could do all that and still have money left over. It's a spit in the face. I want people to punish this administration going into the midterms, but you know, the only way to do that, the only way that would make any meaningful sense would be outside the Democratic Party, but that isn't really a place we're at right now. But
1: right, because you're about to say the only way to punish the Trump administration is by electing Democrats, and that's just, we're just punishing ourselves over and over again by doing this little merry-go-round of who's the worst, which is the worst party. And so, it's just this vicious cycle, that's for sure.
0: Yeah, it's a wheel. This one's on top and then that one's on top, and you know, it makes no difference. On and on it spins, crushing those on the bottom. Ugh. Is there, I wanted to talk a little bit, and I wanted to get your perspective a little bit on the elections in California. If we could, are we okay pivoting a little bit? Or
1: yeah. I wanted to talk about that last week, and I had the information about it at my fingertips, but we didn't end up talking about that last week. And I do want to say that one of our devoted listeners, her name is Kim, and she's a librarian in your neck of the woods in Pennsylvania somewhere. She actually said she enjoyed our discussion about Frankenstein, because she said that Frankenstein, Mary Shelley's Frankenstein, is one of her favorite books. And so that was really nice to hear.
0: Yeah, I
1: enjoyed it too. And anyway, so on June something, I think it was the 2nd. It really doesn't matter. Yeah, the 2nd. We had our here in California. I hate to say we, because I feel, as I've said before, that I'm politically homeless. I don't really have solidarity with any electoral force here in California, whether it's Greens or Peace and Freedom or whatever, or certainly not the Democrats or Republicans. But I also am very against the stranglehold of the Democratic Party here in California. And I think in Pennsylvania too, but you're not so bad. I mean, you were Pennsylvania was a swing state that went for Trump, correct? In 2024. And so anyway, there was the primaries, and in California, as in many states now, there is top two primary. And so that means the top two vote getters in the primary, and this is for every office except president. President is still on a party system. And so anyway, here goes my throat getting itchy again. Why does that always happen? Because the allergens are flying around like crazy.
0: Yep, it's that time of year, unfortunately.
1: I have to put my cough drop in and take a drink of water.
0: Yeah, absolutely.
1: So but I don't know who has top two primary as well.
0: Pennsylvania does not.
1: Okay. Sorry about that, listeners. And Dakota. So it doesn't matter if it's two Democrats, two Republicans, a Democrat and a Republican, or whatever. The candidate who gets the most votes, first and second, go on to the general election. In California, I've never heard of a situation where it's been two Republicans. It doesn't mean it hasn't happened. I just haven't heard of it. Because we've had top two since 2010, I think, the midterm elections. And so it's an open governorship because Gavin Newsom is terming out, thank God, but he's already started his campaign for 2028.
0: Yeah.
1: God help us. God has helped us. And so anyway, in the last several days of the primary season, which was really flat and blah, there was no propositions on the ballot, which usually like gets some excitement going. But up to the last week before, I was looking at the polling and it was saying that for the governorship or gubernatorial race, there were two Republicans leading. It was Steve
0: Hilton.
1: Hilton, thank you. And some sheriff. Retired sheriff who was running. And then all of a sudden, because this was so awesome. I don't even know if we talked about it. But that son of a bitch. I know it'll be hard to narrow it down. He was a congressperson, and I had all this studied last week. Now a whole bunch of stuff has gotten in, you know, my head since then.
0: Mm-hmm.
1: He had an affair with a Chinese spy named Bing Bing. I can remember her, but I can't remember him. His name. That sounded a bit.
0: Let me look it up while you continue.
1: So anyway, he had to drop out because of Eric Swalwell. Because of sexual accusations from his congressional staff. And so he had to drop out. He was the leader, actually.
0: Yeah, he was doing well in the polls.
1: Yeah, and so Javier Becerra, who was the Secretary of Transportation or something. I'm just really getting these facts down, either under Obama or Biden. I'm not sure.
0: He was the Secretary of Health and Human Services under Biden.
1: Okay. And so anyway, he was in second at that point, pretty far behind Steve Hilton. And so the day after the elections, Steve Hilton had the most votes and Becerra was in second. And so anyway, it finally, after they decided they were going to count all of the votes,
0: mm-hmm.
1: it turns out that Becerra came in first and Steve Hilton came in second. So that's a Democrat and a Republican. And so it is in California, it doesn't matter anymore because there's so many people who vote mail in. And that is gives such an opportunity for hanky panky. And in the LA mayor race, this is highlighted in the LA mayor race. It was Karen Bass, who was the mayor during the Palisades fire, who actually went to something in Africa while her city was burning down. Everything was so mishandled during that fire that she was not popular, but she ran for re-election, and there were several other people running, and one of them was a Republican named Pratt. And so after the election, it was Bass and Pratt who had the top two votes. But then they started counting mail-in votes. They counted 24,000 mail-in votes. And Karen Bass hardly got any. Stephen Pratt got, I don't know if his name's Stephen, Pratt got zero out of 24,000 votes. And the third runner-up, who was a Democrat, got all those votes. And so when push came to shove, it was Bass and the Democrat. And I guess Pratt is really not going to go down quietly about this. And I think that's great to expose that. What do you think the odds are of 24,000 votes coming in and not one of them was for Pratt?
0: Zero.
1: Right. Less than zero. If that's possible. So that's just our situation here in California. And I don't, you know, I'm going to confess to something.
0: Mm-hmm.
1: I voted, and I voted for mostly Greens and Peace and Freedom, and not if I knew that the person had been a really terrible COVID
0: enthusiast.
1: Yeah, exactly. That's the thing, COVID enthusiast. But, you know, there were some people that I know personally, and I thought, oh, he would be a really good education person, or she would be a really good lieutenant governor. Not that I thought they had any chance of even coming close, but I voted for Steve Hilton as governor. And do you know why I did that? Because I think that people should have a choice. I don't think having a choice of two Democrats is a choice. And so, and besides, I hate the Democrats so much. So, but, and like, I have the arrogance to think my one vote made any difference in anything at all. So, but I think that doing this top two is anti-democratic. Mm-hmm. Because you go, do we even have third parties or independent people? Because statewide and countywide and citywide, they're not going any further than the primaries. And nobody pays attention to elections and the primaries. Also, they have made a situation, usually in whoever runs the elections, that they're only going to allow people who poll at a certain level to be in debates.
0: Mm-hmm.
1: And so unless you have like millions of dollars to buy ads that nobody watches anymore.
0: Yeah. And,
1: you know, you have to really put your ads on social media to get any attention for them. And Tom Steyer, who was running for governor as a Democrat running for governor, who's run before, he bought a lot of ads on regular TV because I watch a bit, you know, games on the regular TV at where I live now. I was like, Tom Steyer. I'm like, nobody's watching these ads, you idiot. And so, anyway, that was our experience here. And I'm just so disappointed in all of the people who are supposed to be opposition to the ruling class. They just basically folded during COVID and became COVID enthusiasts, lockdown enthusiasts, vaccine enthusiasts, that I really like had to hold my note. But like I said, if I knew somebody that was running that, especially if they like kicked me to the curb about it, forget it. I wasn't gonna vote for them.
0: Right.
1: But anyway, that's how we ended up here. And so I guess Lindsey Graham did win. I don't know where I saw that he didn't win. And I'm like, way to go, South Carolina. You really love your
0: Epstein
1: class war criminals. And Nancy Mace lost.
0: Yep.
1: Her bid. So I guess Trump pretty much got every person who wasn't in the end adamantly in favor of releasing the Epstein files. He got them out of government.
0: Yeah. I mean, he effectively purged his party, it seems.
1: I think really the only one left is actually Ro Khanna.
0: Yeah.
1: Who's a Democrat. And I'm really, this shows how deep the Epstein class quagmire is, because you would think that more Democrats would jump on it now because it reflects on Trump, but they know that it also reflects on many powerful Democrats as well. So that just is how deep the shit goes with this Epstein stuff. And I don't see the Democrat Party in a rush to get rid of Ro Khanna, though. I don't know. So.
0: And he's from California, right?
1: Yes.
0: And I would imagine he's relatively safe in his seat generally, especially as an incumbent. But he seems to be You know, I think he's the one along with Marjorie Taylor Greene. I think it's more Ro Khanna, but I feel like he mentioned it referring to her, like reaching out to her.
1: Yes.
0: The term Epstein class. Right. So, you know, I respect him on that level for sure.
1: Yeah, he's not the worst. So.
0: Well, okay.
1: Yeah, he did a lot of stuff with, what's his face? Thomas Massey. Co-authored a lot of bills and stuff together. Yeah. So.
0: Which they're both leading the fight right now for against the reauthorization of FISA, which is, you know, basically lets wiretaps happen without a court order or without a warrant.
1: Right.
0: So that's another issue that they are working on, I guess, while Thomas Massey is still remaining in Congress until his term is up. So
1: he still has like until January of next year. So.
0: Yeah.
1: You know, that's like 7 months still.
0: Mm-hmm.
1: Go for it.
0: Yeah, why not? All right, we're approaching an hour now. Do we want to wrap it up or do we have anything else we want to talk about? Or
1: I don't think I have anything else right now.
0: All right. All right, well, with that.
1: Well, I don't have anything else and I have everything else, but we don't have time for everything else.
0: This is true, unfortunately. But with that, don't forget the four S's. Don't forget to subscribe to the Substack. Don't forget to squeeze the like heart. Don't forget to share your thoughts. And don't forget to send in your comments or share the show. Excuse me. Once again, this has been She Lily number 175. We appreciate you all listening. And we will talk to you soon. Peace out for now.
1: We love you. Peace out.
0: We love you. Thank you.

0: All right. What is happening? Guys, thanks for being here. My name is Tara Devlin. Whoopsie doopsie. There goes my mic. All right, thank you. Sorry I missed the show on Friday. I had a bike accident, and I really wasn't feeling well. I really hurt my back. It still hurts, so nothing broken, but I ended up falling off my bike because my phone was in my pocket, dropped the phone, I turned, and that's when it all went to hell, and I fell, and I landed, like, really bad on my bike, I mean, on my back. All right, well, I'm here. Thank you for hanging out. Thank you, Charlie, from APS Radio, APS Radio News, keeping this show going and growing, and for all your help with the Community Cats. Thank you, Jim. Nice to see you on the chat. Nice to see everybody. I'm sorry I missed Friday because it's a whirlwind of news. So where do we begin? I don't want to take up too much time with the plugs, but please do me a favor. Like and subscribe. You know what to do. We can't do it without you. So we're in this together, okay? So hit that notification bell, all that stuff. Keep the show going and growing. Subscribe to my Substack. That's it. All right. So where do we begin? As I'm discussing and thinking and figuring out what we're going to talk about on the show, because we do have limited time, it's a fire hose of corruption, a fire hose of fascism coming at us. Full tilt boogie. But what really struck me with this Cornyn and Tillis thing that we witnessed on the with the corporate media. Now, let's for those who weren't keeping abreast of what the hell was going on, Todd Blanche, Trader Trump's personal attorney, he wants to put that thing in charge of the Justice Department. So since Trump has taken over this government, I do believe that what's so vile about the corporate media is that I feel like they're flushing down the memory hole the very basic notion that the Justice Department is supposed to belong to the United States, not the presidency. It's not supposed to be the personal firm, the law firm of the president, supposed to be the law firm protecting us, protecting the people from the abuses of power, but not anymore. And this is the corruption and the enabling that happens in a fascist takeover, and it's the corporate media doesn't do us any favors because they normalize it. They're afraid to call it out. They have been, metaphorically beaten into submission, into not having a stance at all. And I don't think that that's the way the founders framed the First Amendment. We're a democratic republic, so I do think that the media shouldn't have a problem promoting the interests of the Constitution, of advancing the grand experiment in liberal democracy. But they normalize what we're seeing, and it shouldn't be normalized. So, but what I really get sick of, what they normalize, is the attention, right? That we have to go through this kabuki theater with Republicans. The faces change, but the names change, and the performance artists change, but the kabuki theater remains the same. That they go through this dance where will they or won't they vote for these unfit, unqualified flunkies? They never miss an opportunity to prove that their principles are a performance. And that's what we witnessed with Cornyn and Tillis. giving us a master class in kabuki courage. I don't understand it, though. They're leaving Congress, so they don't have... What is Trump going to do for them? Nothing. He's already driving them out of Congress anyway because of them committing, I guess, the sin of not being completely on board with everything he does all the time. So it's sort of like with Jeanine Pirro in the reflecting pool thing that he said. I did a TikTok video on this yesterday, how Jeanine Pirro, she's on the chopping block now. I don't think that she's long, not long for the world, but long for her position. And we should probably take bets how long you think she's going to last in her position, because she committed the one sin that is unforgivable in maggot world, and that is she showed an ounce of integrity. She had a little bit. See, I'm not saying she has integrity. She doesn't have integrity. If she had integrity, she wouldn't be a maggot, right? She would have been gone immediately. She wouldn't have been on his list, right? So she doesn't have integrity, but she has self-preservation, and she understands that if she fabricates evidence, that not only can she lose her law license, but she can go to jail. She could be brought up on criminal charges by the court. And as it stands, the judiciary is not completely corrupted yet. And Traitor Trump is working on that. See, that's where we stand. And the reflecting pool thing for those who don't know, Jeanine Pirro brought up charges against a former Olympian, David Hearn. And she, well, let's see. I think I have her press conference over here. And she made a big to-do about it.
1: According to National Park Service employees that witnessed the event. Now, let me talk a moment about those employees. Many of those employees have come from around the country because they are proud of this nation. They are proud of the 250th anniversary that we are about to experience.
0: You prove it.
1: Many of them have decided to step away from their desks and to go outside and actually work next to the pool to witness what was going on, as opposed to staying in a cool office. These are the witnesses that we're talking about in this case. These are the people
0: storming the beaches of Normandy, right? But and it is like that, according to, that's how they reacted to it. But I'm not sure where in this video she talks about he ripped it with both hands.
1: They must be shown respect and not.
0: Oh yes, she was upset. Well, one of the things that she said, the charges against David Hearn was that he was very disrespectful to the Parks Department. Oh, the humanity. Have they met the maggots? That's what I wonder. You see, it's only a one-way street in Maggotville. Respect? Are you kidding me? These are the people that beat cops, the Capitol Police, on January 6th. You want to talk about respect, Jeanine Pirro? And whenever anybody asks Jeanine Pirro about January 6th, she goes, oh, you're not asking me about January 6th. Oh, get out of here. See, they don't want to talk about it because they're disgusting and there is no excuse for it. So, but it's like living in bizarro world. That's why we all feel discombobulated. I don't know about you. I'll speak for myself. It's very disorienting. Being gaslit all the time, but I don't buy it, of course. That's why I'm infuriated and walk around with a knot in my stomach.
1: Monument and what is going on. They worked long.
0: All right, whatever, lady.
1: 250th anniversary in this case. Now, Mr. Hearn's behavior was characterized by witnesses as belligerent, rude, and disrespectful, according to National Park Service employees.
0: Oh, the humanity. So, anyway, You don't take a federal case against somebody because they're disrespectful. Rude? I would be rude, too, if I went down to the reflecting pool to witness the incompetence of Trader Trump and to see the swamp that he created in an unbroken streak of destroying everything that he puts his hands on. See, that takes a special kind of person who can't do anything right? Who everything he touches, he destroys. So I would be a little disrespectful, too, if I were David Hearn and I put my hand in the reflecting pool, but I didn't realize I was falling into a trap, because that's what they were there to do. They were there to gather scapegoats for Trump's incompetence. And so, not to go back down this rabbit hole, because we did talk about it when it happened, but the point is that she committed the one sin that you can't commit in maggot world, is you show a little bit of integrity. He's okay. He just jumped down, Tara Jr. And the other sin, this is why she's probably going to get fired, is she committed another sin, namely that she's a woman. So she's a woman, and she couldn't quite fabricate evidence yet. See, that's where we are, and just think about it, because Trump wants to, he's mad at her because the judiciary is not completely corrupted yet, and he's working on that. You see, we're not completely to the point of having absolute show trials against political enemies for whatever reason, and this is as good a reason as any, protecting the dear leader from his own incompetence, protecting the public from the knowledge of the incompetence. But the people who have a brain in their head understand what we're dealing with. That's why it's such a disgrace how many millions of Americans voted for that thing. And I know he has a low approval rating, lower than Nixon during Watergate, lower than his lowest approval rating during January 6th, back when in the first maladministration. So how low can it go? I don't think it's going to go lower. It's about 32% now, which is a little surprising, because 35% of the population are authoritarian followers. So that's why the approval rating remains around 35%, because there are, in the human species, there are around 35% of people who want to have a king. They want a big daddy to save them from the scary complex world of others who don't know their place. And you know, Trump is as good as any, because he's just as disgusting as he is, as they are, I should say. They that's why they vote for him. We all know that. That's the truth, because they, anyway, whatever. I don't want to go, I'm thinking of some comments I received on my some of the videos from maggots. They don't have anything to say, you know, they're just, it's really pathetic, though, right? They're like, you're a liberal, you know, loony, but they never have specifics, like, well, what makes me loony? What did I say that was wrong? And I posted the video about Jeanine Pirro, because see, what Jeanine thought, I guess this is what I speculate. She thought that she could do what Trump said to Zelensky, what got him impeached in the first impeachment. She thought that she could announce an investigation into this supposed vandal, and that would be good enough. So she could announce the investigation. She could say, he ripped it violently with both hands. Both hands. Can you believe it? You know, both hands. And rude. Absolutely rude. And disrespectful. Has she met Trader Trump? I don't know. Probably. But so she thought that would be enough to satiate the dear leader. but he's not satisfied with the show anymore. He wants the complete corruption of our system. Yeah, why not? Hey, he sees blood in the water. He knows that the grand experiment in liberal democracy is on the ropes here, right? He's been getting away with his crimes his entire useless, wasted life. So, no wonder he's absolutely delusional. But who's worse, though, right? Him or the people who still support him? Or people like Jeanine Pirro. And I hope others take it as a lesson, but they won't, right? Unfortunately, we all sit around thinking like they're going to wake up eventually. But Jeanine Pirro is learning that loyalty is a one-way street in Maggotville. That traitor Trump will throw you out as quick as look at you, as well, because he's a sociopath, because you are nothing except what you can do for him at the moment. There is no loyalty. There's no affection. There's no connection. And and maybe Jeanine can get her old job back on Fox News, but the stain of traitor Trump will never wash off. She will never be welcome in normal society, nor will any of the other maggots, right? So, and I want to thank you, Minnie Mouse, for your super chat. You're right. Good morning. He's one day closer to the Reaper. That's one good thing that I think of myself every day. You know, another day legally and peacefully to our deliverance from this madness. But, you know, the madness won't end with him. But the maggot movement will end when he finally goes to hell and to hang out with Charlie Kirk and the rest of them, of the, you know, Rush Limbaugh, Charlie Kirk, who else is down there? His dad, Traitor Trump's dad, is down there. Roy Cohen. But the whole theater of John Cornyn and Tom Tillis backing Blanche, you know, this is what's so tedious about enduring this timeline, that the corporate media drags us through this performance. You know, why don't you... we knew it was a performance. We knew that they would never stick to their... any integrity they were pretending to have. It's a show. And it doesn't make any sense, because they know that Todd Blanche is unfit, and he has no business being the Attorney General. So, for example, here's some of the receipts, in case we needed a reminder. I mean, when you listen to his interview with Ghislaine Maxwell, when he visited Ghislaine Maxwell in prison, and then he moved her sexual predator ass to some cushy club fed, it's enough to make you want to vomit. These pedophile protecting pricks. It's disgusting. And according to the Epstein survivors, when Todd Blanche met with them, he only met with them because he needed to say, yes, I met with them, after not doing so, after refusing to do so. He just was, as they said, he was ticking a box. So he could say, yeah, did that. There was none of this friendliness, or there was no graciousness, of course, to the survivors. Of course not. Because Trump is all over the Epstein files committing crimes against children, and Todd Blanche is in there to, just like Bondi was in there, to protect Trump from the consequences of his actions, from the long arm of the law finally catching up to this effing disgraceful criminal that's, unfortunately, we've had to share the same air with for the last 80 years on the planet. But, so, Trump's former personal attorney, those lines are hard to, I guess, I don't know, they seem to be blurred, because when they asked him about what he was. He said he was Trump's attorney. They said, oh, no, I mean the, you know, the attorney for the United States. We all have eyes. We're not stupid. We're not maggots, right? So, oh, and the other thing, I just want about the Epstein files, too. There was another thing that I encountered a maggot who posted something about, because I said something about Trump being all over the Epstein files committing crimes against children, and some maggot was like, please tell me where he's committing crimes against children in the Epstein files. First of all, we haven't received the Epstein files, the full unredacted Epstein files, because of the suppression and Trump and then the Department of Justice being in violation of a court order, right? And then he said, "You're don't tell me the FBI." Because I know what you're going to say. It's the FBI's tip line. So in Maggotville, it doesn't matter. Nothing matters. No. It doesn't matter how many people come forward. It doesn't matter how many documents, how much evidence you have. You have Trump on tape saying Jeffrey Epstein's my, you know, great pal, and the birthday book. Wonderful secrets. What wonderful secret do you share with a convicted pedophile? I'm sure it's not grandma's rhubarb pie recipe, right? So, and having Trump on tape saying that he, the Miss Teen pageant. What grown man has a Miss Teen pageant and then goes on a radio show and says that he sometimes walks into the dressing room while they're getting dressed, you know, just to inspect things, and then says publicly that Jeffrey Epstein likes his girls, he likes them young, you know, many of them on the young side, and we know what he meant, and so does Trump, he was around it, and so it doesn't matter. Katie Johnson coming forward, and under oath, her case never went to court because the day it was supposed to go to court, she withdrew her case because of death threats. So, who are you going to believe? You know, you have reams of evidence. You have just a lifetime of sexual predator behavior, the disco prowling, just going on. On The View and saying if she wasn't my daughter, I'd be dating her. And there's other reports of Trump in the White House saying that he was ogling his daughter and saying to others there, this is how disturbed he is, admiring her ass, admiring her chest, saying what he imagined out loud what it was like, what it might be like to have sex with her, his own daughter, okay? And that is not an anonymous smear. That came from a Trump insider, the staffers, and also Miles Taylor, who reported that he would say this. And it wasn't just a one-off either, and even if it were. This is who we're dealing with. It doesn't matter that all of the evidence against this freak, and, you know, that's why the Republicans, it's so tedious to have to deal with them. We you know, there's they talk about Joe Biden, you know, Joe Biden's a pedo and all this bullshit because of they stole Ashley, you know, his daughter's diary. And they have, you know, it's all this fabricated bullshit that they spread, and they've been spreading it for years. But, you know, they attack Bill Clinton and everything, and no Democrat is saying that if a Democrat committed crimes against children, they shouldn't face the consequences. That's the difference. Let them go to jail. There needs to be accountability. But it doesn't matter with Maggotville what this thing is, that how disgusting he is. I mean, just ogling your own daughter and imagining what it would be like to have sex with your own daughter. And they're cool with it, right? Everything's fake news. Everything's a hoax. It does, so that's what I mean. It's like it's a waste of time with these people. We need to, leave them in history's trash bin. Unfortunately, they have power at this time. And by the time they're done with this country, we let's hope we survive. We certainly have our work cut out for us. But so as far as Todd Blanche, he's, of course, shown a history, a pattern of retribution, just for doing what Trump says, the bidding of Trump, the Comey indictments. This is what we're going to be in store for us for the next 2-something years, right? Investigations of January 6th witnesses, Cassidy Hutchinson, anyone, an actual patriot. He's going to go after people that told the truth about Trump. So, and then, of course, the Kilmar Abrego Garcia matter. He's attacked the judiciary rather than respect the Constitution, So, as Attorney General, as Deputy AG, Blanche described the administration as being at war with the federal judiciary. And this is what why it's all connected with Jeanine Pirro, not fully being able to get to the point where she's fabricating evidence, fabricating an entire case against somebody who's innocent. But we're getting there. And with Todd Blanche, they're going to, they're taking one step, one leap forward into that pursuit. It's just going to get worse. So let me see. I'm just looking at the time. We're in big trouble. Every loyalist that he gets to put on and into positions of power, we will all pay the price. And, we got a lot of work to do. So, let's see. I got a few other things on the list here. And where do I go? For example, let me see. Where should we go from here? Oh, yeah. We'll keep on Todd Blanche, just briefly. He was speaking to a bunch of Christo-fascists, and this is who he is, okay? And I wanted to bring this up because, yet again, I'm so tired of the corporate media not doing their job of setting the record straight. They never do. And Todd Blanche, he went to this Christo-fascist. Wait, hold on a second. I guess he felt that his job as the Attorney General, that it was in the bag. And wait a minute. I'm just looking for my notes here. Come on, man. He went to this, he spoke to these Christo-fascists, okay, and he promised them that the work of making women bleed out in parking lots, in hospital parking lots, that work isn't done. That when he's Attorney General, his mission will be to make sure that abortion access is eliminated in every state. Forget blue states having, states' rights. He's going to ensure or do everything in his power to make sure that women will not have control over their own bodies. And I wanted to bring this up because, yet again, let's remind everybody that criminalizing abortion does not reduce the abortion rate. In fact, abortions are up since the Republican since the corrupt and illegitimate Supreme Court destroyed Roe. And the all it does is kill women. It makes abortions unsafe. And so it just causes more suffering and death. And that's all Republicans know how to do. You know, there's never been an issue in America that they haven't made worse and caused more suffering. You know, they talk about their family values. They have brought more pain and suffering to American families than any foreign enemy could ever hope to, really. So the fact is, I don't know why that the American people don't understand. They should know it off the top of their heads that every time a Republican says that they're pro-life, that it should immediately be accompanied by a laugh track, because they're not pro-life. They're pro-birth. They're pro-control, but they're not pro-life. In fact, if they really wanted to reduce the abortion rate, they would back Democratic policies, because it is Democratic policies that actually reduce the abortion rate. And I don't know. I don't know why I feel like I say this until I'm blue in the face, but the Republicans, you know, they stand in the way of all the policies that actually reduce the abortion rate. The Republicans, you know, they stand in the way of all the policies that

So anyone who calls themselves pro-life would vote Democratic. So, you know, this is what we have to look forward to when Republicans, if Republicans keep power. You know, I keep hearing how the Senate's in play. We will hopefully get the House. I do hope. I hope we really need both. We can't, allow this to continue. So, what do you think? I don't get it, though. I don't get it. I guess I don't listen to Tara Buster enough, because I say it all the time, you know. Anyone truly pro-life would vote Democratic. That's why the Democratic Party, too, they need help messaging. They need to reclaim the pro-life moniker. Because Republicans aren't pro-life at all. They hate life. In fact, death by despair goes up whenever Republicans are in power. And on top of everything else, I mean, measles outbreak, cyclosporine, I hope I'm saying that right, outbreak, right? You know, their policies are conducive to suffering and death. It's just what it is. And on top of it, you know, firing people, causing chaos, cutting lifelines, everything that they do is to add suffering into, an already precarious state of life in the world, you know? Okay, and speaking of, that's why when I saw this, where is it? This really irritated me. You see, every day is opposite day in Republican bizarro world. I saw this post. I generally stay off of Twitter because it's a cesspool and it's simply infested with disgusting, Russian bots and Nazis. It's a safe space for Nazis. And, you know, every day is opposite day, but just like I saw Elon Musk posted recently about how liberals are the fascists, not the conservatives. It's liberals, you know. Of course, that's a whole other topic that we've discussed many times. And it's bullshit, of course, you know. Just own it. Own who you are, you know. So, but they don't. So, you know, according to Republicans, I guess, liberals are fascists, communists, you know, we're everything. There's no meaning in words anymore, and this is what happens in an authoritarian hellscape. You look to the dear leader for direct. You're so confused that you just take what comes out of the lie hole of the dear leader, and, you know, words have no meaning anymore. But here's a meme this maggot claims. If liberals vanished, our country would thrive. If every conservative disappeared, our country would collapse. Really? First of all, the United States, if liberals disappeared, we wouldn't have a United States. There would be no grand experiment in liberal democracy because liberals created the United States. It was the liberal age of enlightenment that inspired the creation of a country of by and for the people, and not the elites, not the intergenerational aristocracy and the monarchy and the people like Trump, you know, who puts a crown on his effing head and hands out favors to his pals. That's the kind of system that the founders overthrew in all their flaws. In reality, the United States. So let's remember, we are the real patriots here. We're the ones carrying the mantle of the revolution and the founders. E pluribus unum. That's the motto the founders gave us. Out of many, one. Sounds pretty woke to me. Sounds like that woke mind virus. Out of many, one. According to conservatism, though, it's the many for the one. That's the way they roll. But the revolution,
the Constitution's expansion of rights, the abolition of slavery,

0: women's suffrage, civil rights, Social Security, Medicare, labor protections, environmental laws, LGBTQ rights. These are progressive initiatives. So I know that they're rolling all of this back. Right, and I hear Republicans in my mind now, because I say of the abolition of slavery. Well, it was the Democrats who were the slave owners. Republicans freed the slave. It's because they're very low effort thinkers, and there are studies on that too. But they don't seem to understand that it doesn't matter what something is called; it matters what something is. Back during the 1860s. The Republican Party were the progressive party. They were founded as a progressive antidote to the to the entrenched democratic power structure of that time. So, yeah, okay, the Democrats were the ones who were pro-slavery at the time. But now things change, you know? It's over 100 years later, and everything flipped. Now the Republicans, see, once they sold out to the railroad in the early 20th century, they never looked back. So that's just the truth. And it's the Democrats who advanced the civil rights. So, and the Republicans rolling it back. Look what they're doing right now, destroying the Voting Rights Act. Because John Roberts said racism is over. So it's so over that they are diluting the votes of African Americans, that they don't want people, minority, people of color, people who have darker pigment, they don't want people to vote. You know, they just want white people. Look at who they're firing all over. Anybody who has darker pigment, according to them, is somebody who doesn't deserve their job. In fact, when it's quite the opposite, just like everything else, right, with Republicans. Every day is opposite day in Republican bizarro world. In order to be someone with darker pigment, like Obama, who to rise to the highest executive office in the land, you have to be even more exceptional, like Ketanji Brown Jackson, right? Her resume is impeccable. It's incredible. But she doesn't have the right to bang the table and scream, "I like beer," during her confirmation, right? Could you imagine? That's how hypocritical and delusional Republicans are. So conservatives, it's about conservatism and progressivism, not about Democratic and Republican. It just so happens now that the Republican Party is conservative. And that's, well, so they call themselves, in fact. I wish they were true conservatives. They wouldn't be trying to destroy, you know, the environment, for one thing. We'll get to that in a minute. So they drag, not only oppose, conservatives historically oppose or stand in the way of virtually every expansion of democracy or equality. From ending child labor, which right now they're trying to roll back child labor laws all over the country, and in some places they are successful, like Sarah Huckabee Sanders. She signed a law where, you know, it's basically chipping away at child labor laws. And they say they surround, when they do things like that, they surround themselves with children, like it's such a great win for young people. And they presented as, oh, well, you know, you're just teaching young people responsibility, but it's great for the bosses, because then you dilute wages and they want to pay things like they pay them training wages. So adults have to compete with children for jobs. And you know, it's not going to be the children of the rich taking these jobs. It's the children of the poor constantly, when they should be in school and we should be investing in young people. But Republicans, all they see is cheap labor. And so anyway, they're rolling back child labor laws. That says everything about them. and you know, from legalizing interracial marriage to recognizing same-sex marriage, well, which is just forming a legal contract with somebody of the same peepee. Same peepee contracts, no good in conservatism. You know, the freedom, they're all about freedom, but they want to be free to beat down on people. That's what it is. Freedom to call people the N-word or misgender somebody. That's what they mean by freedom. So modern conservative policy, what does it do? It's not if liberals vanish. Conservative policy, modern conservative policy, we're not talking about Teddy Roosevelt here. All they do is produce income inequality, upward immobility. They steal from the working class and give to the rich. That's what we've witnessed since Reaganomics, since Reagan urinated on our legs and told us it was trickling. We have weakened unions, deregulated corporations, which they say it leads to massive prosperity, supposedly, or innovation, right? Deregulation equals innovation, which is bullshit. It's all bullshit. You know, regulations are written in blood. People aren't just sitting around, oh, let's regulate this. People die. And then you're like, wow, we need a regulation for that. So somebody doesn't have to die next time. But, you know, this is how it's like dealing with infants. They don't live in reality. So every time conservatives get unchecked power, they attack the voting systems, right? Gerrymander, suppress turnout, entrench minority rule. They have no problem taking power illegitimately. So, you know, if every liberal vanished, our country would thrive. You would be living in the system the founders overthrew. That's what their policies end and lead to. Progressive policies gave us minimum wage, workplace safety, anti-discrimination protections, social insurance programs, that all the maggots, you know, hands off my Medicare. Government hands off my Medicare. They want their Social Security. They like their socialist security. That's for sure. But they've been bamboozled. They're constantly, because of their racism, you know, they make it so easy on the people like Trump to hook them, because they just hook them by that racist funny bone. They're very pronounced racist funny bone. They tell them, oh, well, we would have all the best health care and everything would be great. You'd have more socialist security if not for those illegals or others who are taking advantage of it. That's what they tell them. That's what they believe. And if that were the case, maybe some of them are waking up now, because with this mass deportation now, all these people, the borders close, right? Trump has fixed everything. Where's our expanded Social Security and Medicare? What we're getting is tax cuts for the rich. And now drug prices are rising because Trader Trump and the maggots are destroying Medicare subsidies for seniors to buy prescriptions. So everything sucks. And, you know, it's the oldest trick in the book. Republicans just blame minorities, the people who have no power, right? The poor, the politically unconnected, they're the ones who are the cause of all their problems. Funny how people with no political power or money can do so much damage in Maggotville, in their minds. So, yeah, what progressives fight for, minimum wage, workplace safety, like I'm saying, you know, living wages, retirement security, education, civil rights, that's the backbone of the American dream. That's what they think, you know. But, oh, well, the Republicans, they've redefined the American dream. They do that well. They redefined it into being, it used to be everyone can have a decent middle-class life. All right, Tara Jr., I got to put him down. All right, got it. Go ahead. And everyone can have, you know, a decent job and earn living wages, retirement security. They changed that from the, that used to be the American dream, but now it's you can become a billionaire and then you can shit on your fellow American or anyone. You know, that's what they say. That's the, tell me, stop me when I'm wrong here. You know, you forget it. That's what these maggots think. That's why they worship the likes of Elon Musk. So disgraceful. Who's just, I'm trying not to curse, but it's hard to find the right words to describe the likes of Elon Musk without calling him a C word, right? I'm trying not to curse. Because it's apparently doesn't, YouTube doesn't like it. And, yeah, so what, think about what actually makes America great, and that's why I've been encouraging liberals for years to reclaim patriotism, because we're the real patriots. Just like, and I'm so glad that John Fugelsang wrote that his book, The Separation of Church and Hate, and James Tallarico is out there. He's a true Christian, reclaiming Christianity. And we need to do both, reclaim that, reclaim Christianity, and reclaim patriotism, because we're the real patriots. And the Republicans, since the founders rebelled against the crown, conservatives have been trying to drag us back. You know, if we were back in the time of the Revolution, they would be begging the king for a trickle. And, you know, don't tell me you're a patriot if you are a lickspittle to somebody who puts a effing crown on his head and tweets out photos of himself, calls himself a king in his social media posts, and tweets out videos of himself in a crown shitting on the American people. That's not patriotism. Not in the least. I mean, what a disgrace. On the 250th birthday, we got this effing thing that puts his face on everything, proving just how much he is confused but what this America thing is about. But he wants to be a king. And maggots, they got no problem with it, clearly. So when they fantasize about liberals vanishing, what they are really hoping for is a country without accountability. That's what they want. A nation where no one pushes for civil rights, where no one fights corporate greed, where no one forces the powerful to pay their fair share into the general welfare, into making a country that works for all. That's what they're talking about. Strip out progressive movements. You don't get thriving. You get oligarchy. You get authoritarianism. And you get what maggot is. Maggotville is truly all about. But as we talk about here every day, America's not perfect, but every step forward towards fairness and dignity came from liberals, progressives, from that progressive impulse to expand civil rights, to make room at the table for others. That's something we could all be proud of. And that's what we fight for, I believe, legally and peacefully fight for. So, but the conservative movement, bowel movement, shows us, what do they show us over and over? That left to its own devices, all they do is shrink that circle until democracy and the flag, all they are symbols, right? Just the slogans and symbols, no substance. As we saw on January 6th, they would rather throw the whole country out if anybody asked them to make room at the table. That's for sure. They can't handle it. So, never forget, liberals are the real patriots, and as I always say, we will win eventually, because they have to pretend to be like us. But don't let them gaslight you, and don't let any conservative go unchallenged with this bullshit, frankly. That's what I think, right? And you're right, Jim on the chat says, and they want to be rewarded for just being white. That's it. Their greatest accomplishment, what it seems to me, is that they think their greatest accomplishment is being born white, and that should be good enough. So, it's pretty pathetic. But in the last couple of minutes we have, what do we have, about 10 minutes, here's an example of how much Republicans hate America. I don't know which one. There's so many examples to pick from. Not that one. Where is it? Okay. Here. I came across this story and it really made me mad. Made me legally and peacefully mad because, okay, what's happening? You didn't hear this on the corporate media either. While they were chasing John Cornyn and Tom Tillis around with microphones, will you or won't you? What do you need? Will you approve him if he gives you a bullshit agreement that's not worth the paper it's written on? Will you? You finally did it. After a week of chasing them around, you think maybe they could have reported on something like this, that the Trump maladministration has entered into agreements to pay billions of dollars to energy companies to abandon offshore wind projects, okay, that have already been paid for. So they're using our money, our taxpayer money, to kill renewable energy that's already been paid for. They want to destroy renewable energy while the whole world moves on to renewables. And while Mother Earth runs a fever. And this freaking 80-year-old waste of human DNA is setting America up for failure yet again. So, Senator John Hickenlooper and colleagues, they are launching an investigation into Trump's latest, well, there's so many schemes and offenses, but his efforts to kill offshore and renewable wind energy projects, not just wind, everything. The administration is... It's outrageous. They have agreed to pay more than $2.7 billion for companies to walk away from already paid for projects. So, you get it? We already paid for these projects. We already gave money to these energy companies to build renewable infrastructure. And Trader Trump and the maladministration is going to bribe them now to stop it, to not do that, and then invest or fund archaic energy systems. Let's go back to oil. F this renewable infrastructure. So, Trader Trump and his Peter Thiel puppet, J.D. Vance, they're paying billions for energy companies to abandon plans to build wind farms and also long-term energy investments into renewables. I mean, it's just so sinister. It's sick. And this is under Transportation Secretary Sean Duffy, who got the job because he was on a show that had road in the title. And Trader Trump said, well, roads, transportation, roads are a part of transportation, I guess. Maybe if he was on, I don't know, if Thomas the Train, right? Isn't that a thing? I'm surprised he didn't put Thomas the train as the energy secretary. Right? All you have to do is be on a show that he saw. It had road in the title. I don't know how that makes him qualified to be transportation secretary, but okay. But they withdrew or terminated $679 million in funding for offshore wind projects, 12 of them so far, that they're framing it as protecting taxpayers while actually undermining taxpayers, taking more money out of taxpayers' pockets. So Trump spent years screaming about waste, fraud, and abuse. Remember Elon Musk, who the world's first trillionaire, who he unleashed on our government, let him run rampant, firing Americans, you know, just destroying our government from the inside, the government that the founders fought a revolution to create and entrust to us. That's what we're talking about. That's why they hate America. You know, they're not patriots. They like government just fine. They just don't like democracy. They like authoritarian government. They like aristocracy, monarchy. You know, they like authoritarianism, oligarchy. So they scream about waste, fraud, and abuse. Then he turned around and pay companies billions of taxpayer dollars not to build clean energy projects that are already paid for. So dismantle this shit. Don't move forward. So there's Hickenlooper and others in Congress are launching an investigation. I don't know. I guess that's all you can do at this point because we don't have power. And Democracy Forward lays it out clearly that they're signing deals to give energy companies massive buyouts. But we already gave them money to build renewables. On top of this, it's every leap forward they're trying to unravel. This is what conservative energy policy looks like in practice. It is the kneecapping of renewables. It's the kneecapping of our future, of America's future, of the youth who want to live in a clean environment. They want renewables. And it's not just about the renewables. It's about utility bills. In fact, there was just heard a story on the Green Energy Report on Brad Friedman and Desi Doyen, how in Australia that they started paying people, that the Australian citizens, because they are producing so much renewable energy that it's coming back to them. They don't even, there's more energy than they know what to do with, and so they're cutting checks for people of Australia who have solar on their houses and whatnot, because they have, you know, they're generating this power and they're utilizing it. And so it just seems like a win-win all around. What if, you made a clean energy future? Doesn't seem like something that you would be against, that anybody would be against. It's pathologically evil to be against it, because it's better. It's better for the future, but it's also not just about energy in itself, but it's also jobs, right? There's no downside to creating a green energy infrastructure for the future. Absolutely none. In fact, it's also saves lives, right? We have a cleaner environment. And think about a world where no young person has to go fight in some foreign oil war, right? No one has to die for oil anymore. And we can leave the Middle East. No one had to die in Iran. No one has to lick Mohammed bin Bonesaw's boots. But Trader Trump wants to do that. But we, as we know, you know, this 80-year-old thing, this 80-year-old parasite who declared more losses than every other American taxpayer, who got a, who was the biggest loser, who received the largest tax return because he declared more losses. I mean, this parasite has been like an anchor on American progress, an albatross around our national neck. And now he's paying to keep America stuck in the fossil fuel age. It's absolutely evil. It's unconscionable. Instead of investing billions in clean energy, I mean, we're talking about efficiency, community resilience, getting away from foreign oil, right? Making a cleaner environment. And now, and also jobs that can't be outsourced. So, it doesn't just hurt the climate, it kills jobs, it kills innovation. So they're ceding the renewable future to China, basically. And local economies could benefit from renewable infrastructure, but Trader Trump don't give a shit. You know, he's pals with the oil industry. You think this is strengthening America's energy security? No. It's burning us down for short-term profit and an ideology. This is the Republican ideology, conservative ideology, which really proves how we started the show. You know, it's like they're not patriots. They are the, you know, their ideology is greed, selfishness, and certainly is in progress. So, guys, listen. I don't know. I don't even know what we're going to do. It seems insurmountable. It's unbelievable that someone would be this evil to do that, that a president would set us up for failure like that while the whole world moves on to renewables. And we didn't hear one word about this. I don't know, did you hear anything about this on the corporate media? I think this, something like this, should be on breaking news. It should be front page news on every newspaper that Trader Trump is taking billions of our tax dollars to pay energy companies to not build the renewable projects that we already paid for. Okay? That's a scandal. I don't know. What are we going to do? Okay, guys, thank you for hanging out today. And thank you for being so kind about me missing Friday. It was unavoidable. I just couldn't sit in this chair, tell you the truth. And I feel okay. I mean, I have some, one of those lidocaine packs on my back now. So, thank you, JD Christie, for your super chat right under the gate, right before we close down the show. We'll be here on Thursday. Let's see. And then Friday, we have a guest, I believe. Chick Canfora, I believe. Yes, a survivor of Kent State. That's going to be Friday. That'll be an interesting conversation. And so I hope you'll be there, okay? So do me a favor, like and subscribe and all that stuff. Hit the notification bell, subscribe to Political Voices. I know I tell you to do a lot of things, but more will be revealed and more will be required. We're in this together. I can't do it without you. Subscribe to my Substack. If you can and can afford it, please subscribe with some money, you know, financially. Become a paid subscriber because You want more shows? We gotta do more show. I mean, it's just a practical reality of trying to keep the lights on in Terror Buster Studios. And I got to get the numbers up, so subscribe. If you can't subscribe financially, just subscribe, okay? Because that'll help get the numbers up. And then hopefully we can, you know, the show will get bigger and bigger and grow and blah, blah, blah. And I won't be, you know, I'm already fucking old here, you know. I'm getting exhausted. I'm exhausted from life. So we got a lot of work to do. And I don't want to have to stop doing the show in this critical time. That's all I'm saying. So meet me halfway if you can. And subscribe to YouTube. You know, the Political Voices, and also the Tarot Buster YouTube. Alrighty? These are your orders. In the meantime, I write on the Political Voices Substack, so there'll be articles there as well. And on my Tarot Buster, that's on the Tarot Buster Substack, because I generally am there. I don't really hang out on other social medias. And so mostly on Substack and YouTube and TikTok, trying to do TikTok. Tickety-tack, trying to build that up, you know, blah, blah, blah. It's all, it gets very exhausting. So if you subscribe or become a patron at patreon.com/tarotdevil, and that helps keep the lights on, and maybe one day if we get enough patrons, we could hire somebody, I don't know, hire somebody to do some things, so the show has better production value and all. I don't know. We're doing all right with, I guess. It could be better. All right. But whatever. This is the liberal media. If I had a billionaire silent partner, I'd take it. If I won the lottery, I would not bother you. And, okay. Enough. Enough e-begging. Thank you for hanging out, guys. And thank you, Andrea, for keeping us safe over on the Twitch chat. And thank you, Jim, for being a moderator over on YouTube. So, remember what I told you. We will win. We will win. Why? Because we're on the right side of history. That's why. We're on the right side of decency, dignity, democracy, right? Humanity, right? Look over here. My name is Tara Devlin. Ah! This is Tara Jr. Jr. And we will see you on Thursday and in the meantime on the Substack. See you soon. Look over there, Jr. Jr. Oh, over here. Look over here. Say yes, own. Yes, make America decent again. See you soon.
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1: All right, you guys, introducing Nick Cleveland Stout. He is a regular writer. He's got a better title than that over at the Quincy Institute for Responsible Statecraft. Welcome to the show. How are you doing?
10: Thanks so much for having me, Scott. I'm doing well. How are you doing?
1: I'm doing good. Happy to have you here. And got a couple of articles at issue here. And there's been some more that have come out recently by others and all that, but I think you're really breaking the original ground here.
11: Trump Powell funneled millions of Israeli government cash into U.S. media. And then here's one follow-up. Israel targets X users, right-wing media, with $2 million ad push, which is a hell of a lot. And I got one more story I want to ask you about on a different topic if we have time. But let's start with this. Who is Brad Parscale and what are his companies and what is the deal of interest here?
10: Yeah. So just to set the stage a little bit, Israel was clearly caught flat-footed by the total cratering of American public support for Israel in the last few years. And historically, they've been able to rely a lot on pro-Israel organizations based here in the U.S. that are American-led, American Israel Public Affairs Committee, Christians United for Israel, organizations like that. But being caught flat-footed in the way that they have been, with more Americans actually sympathizing with Palestinians over Israelis for the first time, Israel clearly felt as though they needed to kind of put their thumb on the scale, so to speak, for the first time, and that they are actually now having to register a lot of contractors under FARA, under the Foreign Agents Registration Act, which is, I'm sure your listeners are well aware, but like the U.S.'s transparency law that requires foreign agents of foreign governments to disclose a little bit about what they're doing on behalf of foreign governments. So Brad Parscale is Trump's former campaign manager, and he is far and away the largest recipient of this newfound cash flow coming in from the Israeli government, trickling down to contractors across the U.S. that are willing to try and influence American public opinion on behalf of Israel. And so he's received, or his contract is for just under $50 million over the course of 1 year. And Parscale is doing a lot of things. We can get into all of that. But he's very much embracing this kind of, I guess you could say, kind of the new frontiers of influence. Like it's not, traditional lobbying as we know it. It's far more covert and expansive and embracing new techniques across digital techniques, I would say, which is sort of his bread and butter. I mean, this is the guy, if people remember, on the 2016 Trump campaign who hired Cambridge Analytica.
11: Mm-hmm. Now, so I read a thing. I'm sorry. I forget if this was Arthur Bloom or somebody else, man. I used to be so good at keeping my footnotes straight, but I read a thing where he was saying, listen, I did take some money for some things, but then he said that that money was not getting spread around to his other jobs, basically. So that even though it looked like, say, La Media was now under this, under the influence of this money and these marching orders, that wasn't right. But then when I read your article, I was like, wow, but it sure sounds like it a lot. So can you square that circle for me a little bit?
10: Totally. Yeah. So I think what you're referring to here is, Parscale is doing a number of things on behalf of the Israeli government. And I'll just run through a few of those real quick. That are, confirmed. I've reported about them in that article. In some cases, he's even confirmed this. One of those is that he is trying to influence chatbots. He is creating a number of websites in order to try and influence the training data of chatbots and get chatbots to pick up the Israeli narrative a lot more. So, there's a bunch of different websites. They'll say things like, Israel is not committing a genocide. They'll cast doubt on the killing of Hein Rajab. They will do a number of things, a lot related to the U.S.-Israel military relationship as well, arguing that there needs to be a qualitative edge. The typical Israeli narrative talking points. So that's one thing that he's doing. Another thing that he's doing is, that he is leading a mass texting campaign. He's hired a firm to text a bunch of Americans saying, and it's using kind of what appears to be a maybe human assisted, but likely chatbot, that texts Americans asking for their views on Israel. And again, we'll lightly push. Oh, really? Did you talk to them?
11: Yeah, and I've Well, not very much, but you know, I don't really like responding to AI stupid intrusions, but I've seen people on Twitter talking about getting them too. And it's always like, oh, I'm Sarah from the Israelis Who Only Want Peace Foundation or whatever, you know? Yeah, it's, right.
10: And it's even wilder than that too, because they won't, like, you have to kind of do a little bit of digging to know that it is the Israeli government. And I think a lot of Americans kind of have their antennas up around this kind of thing anyway, so they sort of implicitly know. You know, like, people have been fooled enough times that they are aware now. But when they initially reach out, they'll say, hey, this is Sarah from Friends for Peace or Partners in Peace. Like, it's these make-believe peace organizations that don't exist.
11: And contrary, though, to the antenna up thing, I think you say in one of your pieces here, they at least claim to have great results from this, that they get people to engage with these chatbots and then they feed them some talking points and get them to soften their stance on Israel. And at least they claim that it works. So pay up.
10: Totally. I mean, that's the idea. You know, and so yeah, there's that mass texting campaign, which, you know, I haven't gotten a text yet. I don't know what that's about. Seems like everyone I know has gotten a text at this point. I want to talk to Israeli government chatbots too. So Brad Parcell, if you're listening, you know where to find me. And then there's kind of this other bucket, which is, as you described, a little bit less clear. So those two buckets are like, you know, 100% confirmed that they're doing this. They've stated this in their filings. Then there's sort of the unknown, which is the degree to which Parscale is influencing Salem Media, which is this, you know, massive Christian conservative media conglomerate that hosts, you know, a number of fairly high profile conservative media shows. Scott Jennings' show, Laura Trump show, I believe, is on there. You know, a bunch of different shows. Charlie Kirk show used to be on there. And then a bunch of like radio, you know, local radio shows as well. But in his initial filing, he said that he was going to be integrating pro-Israel messaging into Salem Media properties. And within that article that you referenced, I at least identified that he's done ad buys with Salem Media. You know, he's funneled $500,000 worth of Israeli funding into Salem Media. You know, I don't know exactly what that's been for, what those ad buys have, you know, gotten them. So there's at least like a relationship there. And I should also mention Parscale is the chief strategy officer at Salem Media. So he's in a position of enormous influence within, you know, one of the most influential conservative media networks to actually, you know, do the things that he's saying he will do on behalf of the Israeli government. So that's a little bit unclear. And then the other thing that I think you were getting at is that there was this Time article which said that Parscale is also paying influencers. It went through, and this is something that we know, we already knew that Parscale paid influencers. He has a company called Influenceable, which, you know, openly advertises that it is paying social media influencers for different campaigns. A lot of them, you know, like Texas-based campaigns, you can find, you know, Texas Tribune articles about Influenceable's work, you know, for related to like Ken Paxton, for instance, in the past. But what was new here is that Time was reporting that Parscale was actually also engaged in a lot of pro-Israel influencer work. And what he denies is that he was paying influencers with Israeli government funding. He says that he was paying influencers to do pro-Israel work. The implication is sort of that it is with domestic Christian clients. There's a quote somewhere in there where he alludes to that, and so that's kind of one of those unclear points. But you know, at the end of the day, like he's on a $46.5 million contract with the Israeli government. A lot of it is for the same kind of work. You know, for some people, it might not even matter, right? Like if the where the funding is coming from, because the end result is the same. But that is sort of one of the unknowns at the moment.
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11: Here's the Wall Street Journal on the same question. Israel's $50 million experiment to change U.S. public opinion. Boy, when the Wall Street Journal resents your Israeli heavy hand in American propaganda, you might be overreaching a little bit there. Wow. Well, here's one thing that I'm curious about. I wonder if you've seen much about this while studying this beat. What all has changed over at TikTok since it got bought out by the Israeli lobby? The guy from Oracle, Ellison, bought it. And then with a stated intention of purging all the truth about what was happening in Gaza off of there. So I wonder if that's made a difference for them. Do you know?
10: Yeah, it's a good question. I would be interested in you know, the same kind of, the thing is, like, a lot of these algorithms are in such a black box that, you know, anecdotally, like it certainly seems to be the case that, that TikTok is purging content that can be deemed critical of Israel. You know, a lot of accounts that were posting that kind of content, maybe a couple of years ago, are now, like, shadow banned. Like Netanyahu in his interview with 60 Minutes, blamed TikTok as, like, the reason why so many young people have been disillusioned with Israel. There's this go-to, it's such a go-to scapegoat that there has been a consistent, the Israeli government will consistently scapegoat the influence efforts and the Hasbara, the lobbyists themselves, the contractors, without actually questioning the policies themselves. And I think that that was on full display in that 60 Minutes interview when he says, well, the reason that all these young people are disillusioned is because TikTok's algorithm is feeding them this, instead of, like, oh, maybe it has to do with the images that they're seeing on their screen. Maybe that's something to do with, like, you know, the fact that hospitals are being blown up. A lot of evangelical Christians have broken in support with Israel because they're seeing churches get blown up, right? Like, this is something that people are seeing with their own two eyes. And so, you know, when he met with influencers, I think it was September of last year in New York, like, he said, the most important purchase that's happening right now is the purchase of TikTok. So we know that Netanyahu and Israel have just a vested interest, for sure. And they believe that that purchase was incredibly important. And I think anecdotally, it seems to have changed the content and changed the algorithm a little bit. But again, you know, these kinds of things are hard to, I think, quantify.
11: Mm-hmm. Yeah, I mean, no question about Ellison's motive in buying TikTok and taking control over CBS and now CNN and whatever it is. It's all they can do is try to cheat. You know what I mean? It's like what you're talking about here. Come on, guys. We got to figure out a way to hire 700,000 chatbots to harass everybody who is better on this, to, you know, make them stop. It just goes to show what position they know that they are in. And by the way, so I wanted to, this is maybe a little bit outside of our conversation, but just a little. It's really, I think, worth showing here. From that same Time Magazine article, they have a source from the Israeli Foreign Ministry.
10: Yep.
11: Okay. And the Israeli Foreign Ministry official tells them that the ministry as an institution, its leadership, I guess, had concluded that Hasbara was not working and that the likes of Carlson and Bannon were normalizing the turning against Israel on the right in a way that was really dangerous for them. They wanted to figure out. But here's the way he put it, though, and they're paraphrasing here, but pretty tightly, I would imagine. They feared Vance and his allies were steering the American right toward an isolationism fundamentally at odds with Israel's strategic interests. And of course, isolationism just being their smear term for the cowardice of non-interventionism, right? Nobody calls Mexico an isolationist country. The only real isolationist country is maybe North Korea, right? The Hermit Kingdom or whatever. There's no one in America that calls themselves the isolationist. But what are they saying? That if the American right doesn't support overall American domination and imperialism and foreign adventurism, then the American empire won't be available to do Israel's bidding. And so Americans cannot have peace because that's against Israel's strategic interests. And so, and geez, all tied together with the same argument that, yeah, CNR Hasbara isn't working anymore. So now it's DEFCON 2. We got to figure out what to do to prevent the right from turning to peace. We can't let this happen. Let's promise them the rapture again. Let's have our chatbot text them again. Let's do something, you know?
10: Right. This, a lot of it feels like, when Gideon Saar, the Israeli foreign minister, when he first came in, part of the offer of him becoming foreign minister was that he would get a huge budget to do exactly what he wanted to in terms of Hasbara. And this to me, like when I read that Time article and I saw those quotes, I was like, oh, it's like, this is the scapegoating. Like this is them recognizing that this plan is not working. You know, they come out with all these metrics, right? Oh, it's getting X amount of impressions, X amount of, you know, likes on Twitter or TikTok, whatever. None of that matters. None of that translates to like what matters is public opinion. Like that's ultimately what they're trying to capture here. And specifically public opinion of, conservatives, you know, people in the mega movement, as you've identified, as Vance was talking about, evangelicals and young people, like those are the three main demographics. If you read Israeli procurement documents for some of these contracts, like they lay that out very, very explicitly that they are worried about opinion polls. But then whenever it comes to like press releases, they never talk about opinion polls. They always talk about the metrics. And so they don't have a response for a lot of this. And now they're starting to scapegoat. And they're saying, oh, well, you know, we hired Parscale because we wanted someone who's within Trump's orbit. You can just look up any news article from the last, did they miss the last, you know, 5 years or whatever? Like Parscale is not within Trump's orbit. If they wanted someone who was close to Trump, they hired the wrong guy. So I read that a little bit as kind of like trying to pass the buck. You know, oh, we thought we would get this one thing, but we actually got another. I think they hired Parscale because they weren't really trying to win over elite opinion. They're trying to win over public opinion. And they saw Parscale as the guy, the digital guru who had the tools to do exactly that. And that hasn't worked either. You know, poll after poll shows that Americans across all these demographics have just broken so sharply. Mm-hmm. Vance in that interview, this is the other thing with those influencers who were being paid by Parscale. You know, Vance was on Rogan the other day and he was making the argument that, you know, a lot of these influencers have been paid, to these conservative influencers who are oftentimes Trump aligned are being paid to attack, the ceasefire, what was then the ceasefire. And you know, now it's quite successfully and attack Vance in particular for being, you know, the person that is most closely aligned with, you know, brokering the ceasefire and a vision for a more diplomatic approach within the administration with Iran.
1: Mm-hmm. Hey, when you're done with the Scott Horton Academy courses, head on over to the guy who came up with the idea, Tom Woods and his Liberty Classroom. Just look at the link in the right-hand margin at scotthorton.org. 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It's a guy named Mikkel Thorup. 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
11: Which is a huge deal, by the way. You know, it sucks because you almost can't talk about it without sounding like, oh, you're a Vance partisan and oh, do you have the greatest of faith in him as the leader. Right? But that doesn't have to be the case at all, right? Simply the fact that he's saying, listen, it's not just that the Israelis are complaining and their partisans are complaining. We have paid foreign agents of Israel doing a coordinated campaign to sabotage the vice president's mission that he was assigned by the president to go and negotiate an end to this stupid war that Israel essentially browbeat our idiot president into launching, and that he's now sort of kind of trying to find a way out of. And they're obstructing. And it's not just a matter of opinion when it's a stupid war that Israel essentially browbeat our idiot president into launching, and that he's now sort of kind of trying to find a way out of. And they're

0: backs the Palestinians or justifies whatever Israel's doing. Now, I got to wonder whether they only got in because of the color of their money that they took in order to go out there and say their stupid opinions. Are there no honest Zionists left? It's sort of like conscription. Well, if it was a just war, why would you have to conscript able-bodied young men to go and fight in the thing? Wouldn't they go and fight if it was truly in defense or truly for America's, you know, most dire national interests or some kind of thing?
1: I think there's even like a risk that, there's a chance that a lot of this is even like backfired on Israel, because like, I think there are a lot of people that feel the same way that you just described, that think, well, okay, I know Israel is paying some of these influencers. A lot of this appears to be a coordinated campaign or, you know, in Parscale's case, maybe it's, you know, some domestic client that's paying these influencers, but you know, to make pro-Israel posts, and that's not being disclosed. You know, when you're seeing like an ad for Nike shoes or whatever on your timeline, like you're aware that it's an ad, or if an influencer is posting that, it'll say paid partnership. But you don't have that with Israel, with pro-Israel posts. And I think one of the effects of that, you know, they might think they're getting away with something, but I actually think there's a case that it's the opposite, where it's like people are like, they expect that and they're negatively polarized by it. It makes them more suspicious next time they see a lot of these posts, because they just have no idea which posts are paid for, which are not. So some people might just assume they're all paid for, or they just won't know what to believe.
0: I mean, even that they're fake, that they're not even real people at all. It could just be a stupid chatbot sitting there, you know?
1: Yeah.
0: And you know, it's the same thing with all of the AI slop and whatever, where it just leads not to everybody. Well, I guess it cuts both ways. We'll see, right? Some people get fooled, but some people are just going to fold their arms and just not believe anything anymore at all, you know?
1: Yeah. Yeah. I think the AI stuff is, the prong of Parscale's influence operation that maybe has the most legs in terms of what it might be able to deliver. You know, given that it's like a relatively, you know, these aren't trafficked sites. Like, I've looked at the monthly traffic of these sites. They're not made for humans. There was a Haaretz article today that was like, oh, Parscale made all these websites and nobody visited them. And my reaction to it largely was like, well, they're not made for people. Like, they're made for robots. And so, you know, we're going to see these websites get picked up more and more. You know, it's a thing that companies have been doing for a while. We're starting to see foreign governments do it. You know, it's not just Israel, although Israel is, I think, one of the first to really engage in this. And so I think that's an area where, you know, at least right now, like, people are using chatbots for asking these kinds of questions more and more. You know, is Israel committing a genocide? You know, how many people have been displaced in Lebanon? All these kinds of questions that people go to chatbots for information on. And I think there is a real fear and risk to Israel being able to manipulate those answers. So I think that's the prong that I think there's the most risk for foreign influence. Mm-hmm.
0: Who's Mike Shields?
1: Yeah, so Mike Shields is a longtime ally of Parscale. They kind of came up in the Republican movement together. And, you know, Shields' wife and Shields and Parscale, they were kind of a trio in Washington, recommending each other for different jobs. Ultimately, then, so they've worked together for a long time. But Shields now runs a company called Convergence Media, which is a pretty active company in Republican politics. You know, it does a lot of all kinds of different digital consultancy type work for different Republican GOP candidates. And Convergence Media is the company. So Shields' company is the company that's largely staffing this Parscale operation. You know, I think it's like a majority of the staffers on the contract come from Shields' company. There's also this weird thing where, like, it seems like Convergence Media and Shields don't

0: want to be named explicitly in the FARA filings. You know, they're not registered under FARA. I should say Mike Shields is registered under FARA, but the company is not mentioned in the FARA filings. My co-author, Jackie, and I, we were able to track down that one of the largest, if not the largest, companies that's being subcontracted on Parscale's work is this like LLC called Portman Road Strategies, which if you look at the business filings, is a Shields company. So Shields is getting a huge payout from all of this. You know, he's getting paid, or at least, you know, his LLC is getting paid. I think it was like $5 million. Or it's already been paid $5 million. And, you know, who knows how much it's been paid now. That was a couple months ago at this point. So Shields is one of the more important figures in the contract. The other person that I think is really important to Parscale's role in a lot of this is a guy by the name of Tim Dunn. People might be familiar with Dunn. He's a Texas billionaire, oil tycoon, also very, very active in Republican politics. He's known as kind of a kingmaker in Texas politics. And he is, I should say, he's not registered under FARA, and there's not necessarily any indication that he is, you know, I want to be careful with my words here. He's on a lot of the, he owns a lot of the companies that are involved in the contract. For instance, there's this company called Jackson Parker, which he co-owns with Parscale. Him and Parscale are also longtime allies. And it just, it appears as though he is a major backer of a lot of the work that Parscale is doing. The two of them have set up shop together. Dunn is also on the board of a number of pro-Israel organizations, such as the Israel Allies Foundation. So he's also very, very close to Parscale and involved in this work. Those are kind of the two, I think, most important figures in Parscale's orbit.
1: And now, what's the connection to Meet the Press? I don't know if this even counts anymore. I guess it probably still does in DC, but it used to be that the Sunday morning news shows, and that one in particular, were extremely important and influential in, you know, setting the policy or cluing in the educated classes to what we're really up to kind of thing.
0: The Meet the Press?
1: Yeah.
0: What is this?
1: You write about how one of their guys received all this money, one of their producers or something received all this money, right? And that,
0: yes. Thank you. Yeah. So this is, I have a piece out today with, Julian Cooper, a colleague of mine here at the Quincy Institute. And, so so the Parscale stuff is just one of like, I should say really a ton of different contracts, that are new contracts that are working for Israel. It's the biggest one by far, you know, don't avert your eyes. I think that's the most important one. But there are a lot of other ones. And so this article from today is looking at one of those firms that's kind of flown under the radar. I haven't really seen any reporting on this. It's a firm called Targeted Communications. And they got $10 million from Israel over the course of just a few months to pitch a lot of media outlets on TV bookings on behalf of Israel. They also placed a bunch of ad buys in a bunch of conservative media, Breitbart, Daily Caller. They also bought a bunch of ad buys in X and promoted an ad campaign called Freedom Not Terror, which is, you know, similar Israeli, you know, promoting similar Israeli narratives. I won't bore you since you're probably familiar with a lot of these kinds of narratives, but, you know, claiming there's no genocide, all these things. And one of the people on that contract though, is a guy by the name of Matthew Gorman, and he is also an NBC contributor. I'm not the first to point this out, actually. I think Ryan Grimm had a tweet on this, a month or so ago, where he pointed out like, hey, there's this guy, Matthew Gorman, who is an active NBC contributor while he's a registered Israeli foreign agent. So there's all these like, you know, ties with, you know, a lot of these people working on these contracts, like have multiple roles. You know, they might be an Israeli foreign agent. They might be an NBC contributor by day, Israeli foreign agent by night. you know, there are other people writing different blog posts. So yeah, that's just one example.
1: 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My mom always told me, you keep drinking that much coffee, you're going to turn into some. Well, look, it's true. Now I'm a coffee. Scott Horton Show flavored coffee. Tastes just like my show. It's great. Sort of. Well, no, it's Ethiopian and Sumatran coffees blended for your mornings. It's the first thing I do when I get up is brew myself a pot of coffee and then I drink it. 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And the deal is, it's so good. 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And it's Mundo's Artisan Coffees. Get it? 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And all you got to do to get some is go to scotthorton.org/coffee. 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
2: Oh, man. That's a hell of a lot. So, yeah. And then you say in your reporting here, too, this targeted communications, one of the things that they reported was a massive transfer of funds to an unnamed consulting firm. So I guess we don't know if that's just kind of payola and corruption and just friends helping friends, or whether that could actually be something really meaningful, right?
0: Yeah, who knows? You know, under FARA, there is supposed to be, like, you know, you're supposed to disclose everything that allows, I think the wording is like meaningful public evaluation of your work on behalf of a foreign government. And so typically, you know, firms will disclose who they're contracting, who they're reaching out to, how much they're being paid, who they're working on behalf of. This firm working for Israel detailed a $750,000 payment to just some unidentified firm. And, you know, we don't know who it is. We don't know what it was for. You know, just, I think the line item just said consulting. Who knows what that means? There is a degree of transparency that I think this firm is just not meeting.
2: Yeah. I thought it was funny. Like, I don't know. I'm a pretty outdated guy myself, but it just seemed like the way y'all chose to end, I think the second piece here with Hillary Clinton's old advisor, Mark Penn, of scandals for us old guys going back to the 1990s. But it ends with Mark Penn saying, we just got to tell the young kids about gay rights in Israel. Then they'll love Israel. And it's just like, oh, come on. It's so tired. They coined a term for this probably 10 years ago or more, pink washing. And, and of course, their major crisis here is the crisis of confidence on the right. And this is how they're going to win over all the conservatives, is by emphasizing that Israel is the gayest country in the Middle East, right? Like, who do they think they're fooling with this crap at this point, you know?
0: Exactly. I had to revisit some of those old scandals. I was on his Wikipedia page and was unfamiliar with some of his greatest hits. So that was fun. It's a tired argument and it's pretty lazily made by Penn. I think the exact quote here is, young people don't know which side is democratic. They don't know about gay rights in Israel. They don't know the basics. And then he says that he is going to win back, a significant number of people that are confused and misinformed. So it's like this idea that like
2: pedophile rights, the Israeli state does a lot to protect pedophiles too, Mark Penn, as long as you're at it, dude.
0: And Penn's company, the reason I included that quote from Mark Penn is that he runs this company, Stagwell Group, that does a lot of pro-Israel work. You know, it runs for instance, the October 7th project, which is kind of like this PR project, jointly run by like AIPAC and, the ADL, Jewish Federations of North America, is also involved. But there, Stegwell, Mark Penn, is the one kind of coordinating that effort. And then there's also, he also owns SKDK, which is this Democratic aligned firm, which is kind of the politics where he comes from, right? Democratic aligned firm that was hired by Israel on a $600,000 contract to run a bot farm on behalf of Israel. And, you know, they ended up not doing the bot farm stuff. They ended the contract early, but they still did a lot of work on behalf of the Israeli government. And Stegwell, I should also just make clear, is also the parent company of Targeted Communications, the company that's been doing all these ad buys. And so that's the connection there.
2: Yeah. All right. Well, listen, I hope you stay on this beat. It's responsible statecraft, of course, the Quincy Institute. And it's Nick Cleveland Stout and with Jacqueline Sweet on this one and with Julian Cooper on the other here. And there's more. We don't have time for this, but I just love this headline. And it's a hell of an article to read. Trump acquired at least $10 million in defense stocks last year. And it reminds me of that. I think it's my first book where I have these quotes of Trump at the end where he goes, the first one is like 10 times harder than Ike Eisenhower ever went after him. He's like, oh, the merchants of death. Oh, they love blood. They love money so much. Cause everything he says is so hyperbolic. He can't stand it. Right. So then the other one, he's like, they love war. They love war so much. And I'll tell you why too. It's because of the money. They love the money. And so they'd have war forever if it was up to. And then the third quote is, we love Raytheon and Boeing and Lockheed and we want them to succeed. And that's why we're passing this giant budget to give them all this money. And like,
0: well, it's amazing. He's done the same thing with like how he views conflicts of interest. Like in the first term, you know, it's like, oh, you know, my family's not going to be involved. Like they're not going to, you know, like that was a frequent talking point by people on the left of like, okay, what is Trump going to do now that he's won? Like, how is he going to handle his businesses? And so that was the first term. And then now he gave an interview to the New York Times a few months ago in which he said, he was asked about his conflict of interest. And he said, I found out that nobody cared. That's a direct quote. Found out that nobody cared. So he's clearly, you know, thrown caution to the wind and, you know, he might be right. Like, what are people going to do? How are people going to restrain him at this point? And you know, $10 million in defense stocks is honestly, a drop in the bucket compared to some of the other conflicts of interest that he has, especially like with his sons, and Witkoff's family owning, WLF, the Emiratis have invested in. So it just goes down the line.
2: It's crazy. And the Democrats already blew their whole wad twice impeaching him over nonsense. Pretty hard to imagine they could even try a third time, or we're going to all have to ride this out somehow, man.
0: Yeah.
2: All right. Nick Cleveland Stout, thank you so much for your time. Appreciate it.
0: Thanks so much for having me.
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4: I'm Mitch McCann with the Week in Review. Saudi Arabia, Turkey, and Pakistan signed a NATO-style mutual defense pact in Mecca as negotiations over reopening the Strait of Hormuz entered what could be their final stage. U.S. President Donald Trump has said significant progress has been made, but Iran's parliament speaker and chief negotiator has mocked the White House on social media. Nikapa has the story from Washington.
5: Mohammed Ghalibaf, the chief negotiator, has made fun of Donald Trump on social media, saying, massive attack coming. Oh, wait, never mind. They want to negotiate. He said that that is theatre of diplomacy and said that bullying, broken promises and fake news being used as leverage are a failed strategy.
6: Meanwhile, Donald Trump signed two new executive orders on Thursday seeking to restrict birthright citizenship, just weeks after the Supreme Court struck down his original attempt in a 6-3 ruling. The White House says the two orders tackle different aspects of the issue, and Jagruti Dave in Washington reports the first targets people traveling to the US specifically to give birth on American soil.
7: One is a ban on birth tourism, which the White House defines as an attempt by a foreign national to gain entry to the US for the purpose of giving birth. This expands on a 2020 federal amendment of visa rules to stop people from using short-term tourist or business visas to acquire citizenship for their newborn babies.
6: A United States Senate committee has voted along party lines to hold Dr. Anthony Fauci in contempt of Congress after the former government infectious disease chief invoked his Fifth Amendment right against self-incrimination more than 100 times during testimony last week. Senator Rand Paul, the Republican who chairs the Homeland Security Committee, says the contempt referral was made to the Justice Department on Thursday. Dr. Fauci's lawyer has called the vote a political stunt, saying his client has committed no crime.
8: The senator, from his point of view, believes that it came from a lab. And not only that, he accuses Dr. Fauci during his time in government of funding research in China that sparked the pandemic and then lying about it to Congress.
6: Ukraine has warned that deliveries of air defense missiles from its allies fell by a third in the first half of this year compared with the same period in 2025. The warning comes as Ukrainian President Volodymyr Zelensky says Russia is ramping up missile production ahead of a likely winter campaign targeting the country's energy infrastructure. The European Commission last week released nearly €3.5 billion, approximately $3.8 billion, earmarked for drones, missiles, air defence and fighter jets. William Dentelo reports from Brussels.
9: The country's President Volodymyr Zelensky has issued a stark warning that Russia is bolstering its missile production ahead of a likely winter campaign to again target Ukraine's energy infrastructure.
6: From Feature Story News in New York, I'm Mitch McCann, and that was the
10: Week in Review. From Feature Story News in New York, I'm Mitch McCann with the Week in Review.
6: Saudi Arabia, Turkey and Pakistan signed a NATO-style mutual defence pact in Mecca as negotiations over reopening the Strait of Hormuz entered what could be their final stage. US President Donald Trump has said significant progress has been made, but Iran's parliament speaker and chief negotiator has mocked the White House on social media, accusing it of repeatedly threatening military action only to reverse course. Nick Harper has the story from Washington.
5: All of this pressure campaign has been met with a lot of skepticism from Iran, because time and time again the US president will threaten military action, as he did last week, only then to roll back on that plan because he says diplomacy is going ahead. Mohammed Golibaf, the chief negotiator, has made fun of Donald Trump on social media, saying, massive attack coming. Oh, wait, never mind. They want to negotiate. He said that that is theatre of diplomacy and said that bullying, broken promises and fake news being used as leverage are a failed strategy.
6: Meanwhile, Donald Trump signed two new executive orders on Thursday seeking to restrict birthright citizenship, just weeks after the Supreme Court struck down his original attempt in a 6-3 ruling. The White House says the two orders tackle different aspects of the issue, and Jagruti Dave in Washington reports the first targets people travelling to the US specifically to give birth on American soil.
7: One is a ban on birth tourism, which the White House defines as an attempt by a foreign national to gain entry to the US for the purpose of giving birth. This expands on a 2020 federal amendment of visa rules to stop people from using short-term tourist or business visas to acquire citizenship for their newborn babies. In the second order, the White House has widened the categories of people who are not entitled to birthright citizenship.
6: A United States Senate committee has voted along party lines to hold Dr. Anthony Fauci in contempt of Congress after the former government infectious disease chief invoked his Fifth Amendment right against self-incrimination more than 100 times during testimony last week. Senator Rand Paul, the Republican who chairs the Homeland Security Committee, says the contempt referral was made to the Justice Department on Thursday. Dr. Fauci's lawyer has called the vote a political stunt, saying his client has committed no crime.
10: James Goodison reports from Washington.
8: Effectively, Dr. Fauci believes and has said publicly that COVID originated naturally in Wuhan. The senator, from his point of view, believes that it came from a lab. And not only that, he accuses Dr. Fauci during his time in government of funding research in China that sparked the pandemic and then lying about it to Congress.
10: Ukraine has warned that deliveries of air defense missiles from its allies fell by a third in the first half of this year, compared with the same period in 2025. The warning comes as Ukrainian President Volodymyr Zelensky says Russia is ramping up missile production ahead of a likely winter campaign targeting the country's energy infrastructure. The European Commission last week released nearly €3.5 billion, approximately $3.8 billion, earmarked for drones, missiles, air defence and fighter jets. William Dentelow reports from Brussels.
9: The country's President Volodymyr Zelensky has issued a stark warning that Russia is bolstering its missile production ahead of a likely winter campaign to again target Ukraine's energy infrastructure. That is why he says that urgent action is needed from Kyiv's allies, especially amidst this warning from Ukraine that the supply of ballistic, the supply of air defense missiles to counter the threat from ballistic missiles from allies is down by a third.
10: Bangladesh's foreign ministry said this week it is outraged that India permitted deposed Prime Minister Sheikh Hasina to hold a virtual press conference in New Delhi on Wednesday, the second anniversary of her ouster. Dhaka says the event on Indian soil is an affront to Bangladesh's sovereignty and says it had warned New Delhi in advance that allowing the former leader's political activities could damage bilateral relations. India says the event was organised by a private media body and that the views expressed were not endorsed by the government. Ishan Gark reports from New Delhi.
11: The Indian government says that not only was this a private event, but it also says that the views that are being expressed on that forum are not endorsed by New Delhi, very publicly distancing itself from this entire event. This is, of course, not the first time Sheikh Hasina has spoken out in the public, but of course she hasn't appeared in person or on a video in public as well. And that's what we saw in the latest press conference she does as well. It was only an audio link.
10: From Feature Story News in New York, I'm Mitch McCann, and that was The Week in Review.

0: Welcome to Between the Lines, presenting news and analysis of critical issues affecting our communities, the nation, and the world. I'm Scott Harris. This week we present William Leogrand, Dean Emeritus of the School of Public Affairs at American University, who examines the Trump administration's blockade of Cuba, the most serious threat to the island nation since the 1961 Bay of Pigs invasion. J. Patrick Kulikin, Editor-in-Chief of the Minnesota Reformer, who discusses local organizing as an effective defense against Donald Trump's threat to subvert the outcome of the midterm election. And Jason Stanley, Professor of Philosophy at the University of Toronto, who talks about his fierce opposition to Yale University's surrender to the Trump regime's demand for political and ideological alignment. But first, we begin with a summary of some of the week's underreported news stories.
1: In response to the Trump administration's costly tariffs on China, Beijing is expanding its export controls against the United States and American allies to create choke points that affect key U.S. industries. Last year, the Chinese government imposed new restrictions on rare earth minerals, now produced largely in China, which are essential for a wide variety of critical technology products. After Trump's state visit to China in May, Beijing announced new controls on a long list of exports. The Washington Post reports that Beijing has become much more adept in restricting the outflow of goods it produces, imposing political and economic costs on Washington while maintaining its competitive edge. China is pursuing these new restrictions at the same time it's working to cut its reliance on U.S.-supplied products such as advanced computer chips. With its new export controls, Beijing is positioning itself to both retaliate against trade restrictions and insulate itself from future economic sanctions. Chinese government policy advisors argue that their nation's new export controls are designed to protect China from Washington's clearly stated containment and suppression policy. Four western states that rely on the Colorado River are blocking an important settlement that would bring badly needed water to the Navajo and Hopi peoples in northern Arizona, where a third of homes lack running water. Colorado, New Mexico, Utah, and Wyoming stepped in to oppose congressional ratification of the largest tribal water rights settlement in U.S. history. Those four states are at an impasse with Arizona, California, and Nevada over new rules governing how the waters of the Colorado River are shared with nearly 40 million people. Congress and the White House, under both Democratic and Republican leadership, have declined to approve the settlement until all parties reach an agreement. One reason the four states oppose the settlement relates to a Navajo and Hopi plan to lease some of their water rights to earn desperately needed revenue. Because the drought-stricken Colorado River has shrunk dramatically over the past 25 years due to heavy use and as climate change delivers hotter, drier weather, California, Arizona, and Nevada will be required to slash their water use by 16% to 20%. Through 2028. If the U.S. labor movement hopes to increase its membership and improve pay and benefits for millions of American workers, it must prioritize organizing Amazon, one of the largest employers and most powerful corporations in the U.S. today. Thousands of Amazon workers have engaged in organizing campaigns in dozens of delivery stations, fulfillment centers, and air hubs. Although Amazon has responded by raising its starting wage to around $21 an hour, so far workers have succeeded in winning only one big unionization election at a Staten Island, New York warehouse, and as yet have won no union contracts. In recent years, union organizing at Amazon has been mainly supported by the Teamsters. But now that Amazon is aggressively entering new sectors, including groceries, healthcare, entertainment, and internet web services, The retail giant is threatening to weaken labor standards across many industries that could affect millions of workers. But now labor unions, United Food and Commercial Workers, Service Employees International, and others are considering making a serious commitment of resources to support a broader Amazon unionization campaign. But as In These Times magazine observes, winning against Amazon will require unions to spend tens of millions of dollars to sustain a multi-year organizing drive. This week's news summary was compiled by Bob Nixon. For Between the Lines, I'm Anna Manzo.

0: Through 14 Republican and Democratic presidential administrations, the U.S. has had an extremely hostile relationship with Cuba since Fidel Castro took power there in 1959. There was some thawing of relations under President Obama, 2009 through 2014, but that was quickly reversed by President Trump during his first term. Cuba is now facing an existential threat from the Trump regime, more serious than at any time since the Kennedy administration's support for the failed Bay of Pigs mercenary invasion in 1961. Trump, under what he calls a maximum pressure campaign, has tightened the U.S. embargo, blocked delivery of oil, and cut off Cuba's access to trade with dozens of other countries, with disastrous impacts on the island's energy, economy, and health care. Between the Lines' Melinda Tuhu spoke with William Leogrand, professor of government and dean emeritus of the School of Public Affairs at American University in Washington, D.C. Here he discusses the history of U.S.-Cuba relations and the dire conditions faced by the Cuban people during this current crisis.
1: Yeah, the situation in Cuba is really desperate economically. The Trump administration has imposed the most severe sanctions on the island of any president ever, all the way back to 1959. And the result is that the Cuban economy is just grinding to a halt. The two big things that Trump has done that have really hurt Cuba is, first, the oil blockade, in which Trump coerced the Venezuelan government into ceasing all oil shipments to Cuba, and then threatened tariffs against any other country that dared to send oil to Cuba. Cuba only produces 40% of its own oil, so that means that, you know, the Cuban economy is operating on 40% of the energy that it would normally have. And it's just, it can't function that way. No modern economy could function that way. The other thing Trump has done is to impose or threaten to impose what are called secondary sanctions on foreign companies doing business with Cuba. So, for example, if you're a hotel company, a European hotel company, and you have a joint venture with a Cuban hotel company to manage a Cuban hotel or to recruit tourists to go visit the Cuban hotel, now the Trump administration is saying, well, if you're going to work with the Cuban company, then you're not going to be able to do business in the United States. And so when foreign companies have to choose between doing business in Cuba and doing business in the United States, it's a no-brainer for them, right? They're going to sacrifice their Cuban business before they'll sacrifice their U.S. business.
2: There have been a lot of criticisms of how the Cuban government has handled its own economy. And why the heck didn't they transition, like, you know, 30 years ago or 20 years ago to solar? I mean, what was going on with that? That just seems so obvious.
1: A couple of reasons. Number one is that they were getting oil at highly subsidized prices from Venezuela. And number two, solar was a lot more expensive 10 years ago than it is today. They had a strategy to move toward 30% of renewables by the end of this decade, but now they've accelerated it dramatically.
2: I don't know if it's starvation is the right word, but there's just tremendous impacts. And so can you talk a little bit about that?
1: So the Trump administration claims that its sanctions are aimed at the Cuban government, not the Cuban people. But that's really disingenuous. The kinds of sanctions that they're imposing, which are aimed at cutting off oil shipments to Cuba and aimed at cutting off Cuba's ability to earn foreign exchange currency, which it needs to import food, medicine, and fuel, those all have immediate impacts on the average Cuban. Today in Cuba, there's no public transportation because there's no fuel. The electricity is out 20 hours out of 24 in most places because there's not enough oil and because the equipment keeps breaking down and they can't buy spare parts. Hospitals are not able to conduct surgeries because the electricity is not reliable and they can't get fuel for their generators. They can't import medical equipment for lack of money or medicine that they don't produce themselves for lack of money. Schools are basically closed. Most factories are operating at a reduced schedule, if they're operating at all. And malnutrition is spreading on the island because Cuba has to import 70% of its food, and it just doesn't have the money to do it.
2: The State Department came out with this paper basically making Cuba the center of the communist effort to overthrow the U.S. and has gone after a lot of groups in the U.S. who have shown solidarity with Cuba. A lot of people think this is absolutely absurd, but what possible impact do you think it might have on this whole situation?
1: This report is essentially one big conspiracy theory in which Cuban intelligence is behind every bush and responsible for every progressive organization and movement in the United States since the 1960s. It could have been written by Joe McCarthy himself. I think it has two purposes. One is to continue the drumbeat of war to try to justify military intervention in Cuba. But the second objective of this is very much in line with the Republicans' emerging strategy for the midterm elections, which is to brand Democrats as communists.
0: That was William Leogrand, professor of government and dean emeritus of the School of Public Affairs at American University. Learn more about the current crisis in Cuba by visiting our Between the Lines website at btlonline.org. Since Donald Trump took office for a second term in January 2025, his administration has been relentlessly focused on interfering in this November's midterm election through unprecedented mid-decade gerrymandering, issuing unconstitutional executive orders, making threats against state election officials, and spreading false conspiracy theories, asserting he lost the 2020 election due to massive voter fraud. In a recent speech, Trump promoted the false narrative that the Chinese government has interfered in U.S. elections. The president's effort to end mail-in voting and pass the Save America Act that would likely disenfranchise some 20 million voters have thus far failed. His administration has seized ballots and election data in Georgia and Arizona as it launched an FBI investigation of a voting rights group in Ohio. Trump's multi-pronged strategy to manipulate the outcome of the November election includes a threat to order the military to seize ballots in key cities and declare a national emergency that could suspend the counting of votes. All these actions designed to interfere in the election come amid Donald Trump's lowest approval ratings of his two terms, while polls indicate Democrats hold an advantage in voter preference ahead of the midterm election. Your reporter spoke with J. Patrick Kulikin, editor-in-chief of the Minnesota Reformer, who discusses his recent article titled "The Blueprint for Fighting Trump's Attempt to Sabotage the Election, Drawn Up in Minnesota," about progressive organizer Duran Schrantz's 14-page internal memo titled "Act Free to Be Free," which asserts that local organizing is the most effective defense against Trump's midterm election subversion plan.
3: On the one hand, we have this advantage of an election administration process that is very decentralized. So all the votes are counted at, generally speaking, at the county level. And, you know, there's thousands of polling stations and counties that are doing the work. So it's not all centralized in the federal government. So that protects it, insulates it to some degree. So he's using all these other tools at his disposal that are sort of their intimidation, and they seem to be kind of trying to create chaos around election tabulation. So if you put all these together, instead of thinking of them as discrete events, if you really think about them as a group, you see that there's a purpose here. And so think about what's going on, you know, this in 2026, there's in Georgia, there was the FBI raid of Fulton County. In June, FBI raid agents raided something called the Ohio Organizing Collaborative. The Justice Department is suing states over their refusal to provide voter rolls. They're apparently investigating the Wisconsin results from 2020. So it's a lot of the 2020 vengeance tour here. The Justice Department sending election monitors to suspiciously blue states. You know, look at all this stuff, and a lot of people might say, well, that's, you're just drawing some conspiracy theory here. But I think if you look at the past and Trump's behavior the last decade, I mean, his first major election was the Iowa caucus. He lost. And remember what he did? He immediately said it was fixed. And so that is his MO. And then, of course, in 2020, he tried to fix the election. It's pretty clear. And so why wouldn't he try to do the same thing again? And I think people who don't see that, and you mentioned the lackadaisical response of the Democratic elites, to not see that I think, is to be blind, willfully blind. And I think that's part of the reaction of a lot of Democratic primary voters around the country and why they're siding with these outsiders and Democratic socialists and so forth, because they're frustrated. They look at the Democratic elites and they see people who have seemed to have put blinders on to what is potentially happening here.
0: In your article and in the memo written by Doran Schrantz, there's a real serious discussion about the need for preparations well in advance of Election Day to prepare for massive civil disobedience and just large numbers of people in the street, because that's the lesson we've seen from other nations that have risen up to prevent a fascist or authoritarian takeover in countries all over the world. We've seen it on our TV screens. Now we may be in the thick of it ourselves.
3: I mean, the one thing I would add is that the types of things that they want people to do aren't, it's not just prepare for large demonstrations, although that is certainly important, but there needs to be legal, political, press, and public, tactical and operational, grassroots deployment. So there's all these different categories of different roles that people need to play. And if people are looking for something to do, it definitely would be see if there's a civil society group in your state that is doing this kind of work. Or at the very least, you can sign up to be an election observer or an election judge. And so that way you can be a witness to everything. So the preparation needs to start now. People understand who counts the votes and then who certifies the votes. I mean, she has this amazing paragraph in the memo about doing a power analysis. And she says, knowing who sits in which seat is not enough. You have to ask who has leverage over that person. What does it take to move or block as a specific decision? Who are the allies already inside the system? What is the procedural timeline for each key decision? Who could be positioned for sabotage, et cetera, et cetera. So as the aftermath of 2020 was happening, we were all sort of, I think a lot of us were just in the dark. We're like, okay, what happens next? And I think this time it's just important to be truly prepared for all these different possible scenarios. And then even do rehearsal, you know, so if they show up with, you know, a bunch of MAGA types demanding that the vote counting stop, then you have to have a counter demonstration and be there to support the people who are counting the votes. You need to have a press operation set up. You need to have a legal operation set up. It's not something you can do the day of the election. Like, oh, this is happening. Now what do we do? I mean, that cannot be the response on the day after, or the night of the election, or the day after, or the days after.
0: That was J. Patrick Kulikin, editor-in-chief of the Minnesota Reformer. Find a link to his article titled "The Blueprint for Fighting Trump's Attempt to Sabotage the Election Drawn Up in Minnesota" by visiting our Between the Lines website at btlonline.org.

0: In a months-long campaign, the Trump administration is seeking to control university and college admissions policies, curricula, hiring guidelines, erode academic freedom, and suppress campus protest. The regime is threatening some of the nation's elite institutions with millions of dollars in funding cuts, the withdrawal of accreditation, and the loss of nonprofit tax status to compel compliance. On August 3rd, Trump's education secretary, former pro wrestling CEO Linda McMahon, demanded that all of the nation's universities publicly respond to a series of questions about their institution's admission policies, foreign influence, affordability, and campus free speech guidelines by the end of the year. Yale University's admission policies have been under investigation by the Trump Justice Department since May, and Yale President Maury McInnes is currently negotiating with the administration to reach a compliance agreement that's drawn strong opposition from faculty, staff, students, and alumni. McInnes acknowledged receiving Secretary McMahon's recent demands, stating that she's gathering input from the campus community on how the university should respond. Your reporter spoke with Jason Stanley, professor of philosophy and chairman of American Studies at the Monk School of Global Affairs at the University of Toronto, and author of the widely read book, How Fascism Works. Professor Stanley, who until last year taught at Yale, relocated to Canada with his family, citing deep concerns over Donald Trump's authoritarian rule. Here, Professor Stanley discusses his fierce opposition to Yale, or any other university, surrendering their independence to the Trump regime's demand for political and ideological alignment.
1: Linda McMahon, the Secretary of Education, has issued a letter to ask universities to prominently post on their websites how they're addressing the crisis of higher education, and statements of principle to be posted prominently on institutional websites. They're manifestly completely incoherent. They call for intellectual pluralism, which here is, of course, calling essentially to hire conservatives. It calls for depoliticizing academia, but at the very same time, it says that American universities must put Americans and American interests first and orient the research enterprise to support the country's economic and security needs and putting American success, societal success, ahead of global commitments. I just want to say that this is what far-right movements, including the Nazis, said universities were for, to promote national interests. Authoritarians regularly call on universities to promote national interests above, say, interests of truth, knowledge, freedom, human rights. So this is very clearly a politicization of the university. It's calling on the universities to serve in American security interests. So the interests of American empire. So, for example, presumably the interests of Israel, the current Israeli government, and whoever else the United States is saying is an American security interest. So this is a clear call for the politicization of the university. And President McInnes sent a letter taking this very seriously and saying, let's have like a university-wide discussion of how we can meet this, when this is a very clear call to politicize the university, to stack the university with people with certain political viewpoints, so bypassing experts. And McGinnis' cover letter has no critique of this at all. It's a complete whitewashing. It's basically saying Yale is going to support and stand in line with this. There's no critique of this obvious political document. The Trump regime, Linda McMahon has given two examples, which are really the Trump regime's now signature documents that the Trump regime is using as its flagship statements for its higher education policy. McMahon writes, in May, Yale's Committee on Trust in Higher Education boldly acknowledge that the dilution of academic standards and domineering monoculture have badly eroded public trust. They also list the charge from the presidents of Vanderbilt and Washington University. Unfortunately, a committee of scholars, four of whom are analytic philosophers, as I am, which decried the politicization of the humanities and humanistic social sciences. So history is going to remember the two documents that really stand for the Trump administration's policies and views of higher education, as Yale's Committee on Trust in Higher Education and this committee, which we're calling the Boghossian Report in philosophy. So Yale really looks like it's really trying to angle to be the face of the Trump regime's remaking of higher education. And, you know, I know that many people who were involved in the Yale's Committee on Trust in Higher Education didn't want to go down in history this way. But unfortunately, it was easily foreseeable that this would happen, that the whole premise here is that the public has lost trust in higher education.
0: Is there any chance that the organizing of faculty, staff, students will have some impact, have some positive effect on President McGinnis and the Board of Trustees, and how all these negotiations, or what maybe, as you describe, capitulations, will turn out?
1: A bunch of professors at Yale University have really stood up in this moment, students as well, to really save Yale's reputation, because this is really almost an existential threat to Yale, that Linda McMahon is lifting up Yale's Committee on Trust in Higher Education, saying it boldly acknowledged, you know, the university monoculture. History will see Yale as, you know, the Trump university. And I do think that there is significant faculty pushback at Yale. The Yale chapter of the American Association of University Professors has been particularly loud and heroic. And it really is about saving Yale, an institution that I love.
0: That was Jason Stanley, professor of philosophy and chairman of American Studies at the Monk School of Global Affairs at the University of Toronto, who taught at Yale for 12 years. He's the author of How Fascism Works and Erasing History. Learn more about opposition to Yale University's negotiations with the Trump administration by visiting our Between the Lines website at btlonline.org.

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8: You're watching Provoked with Daryl Cooper and Scott Horton, debunking the propaganda lies of the past, present, and future. This is Provoked.
4: All right. I'll get you here in a minute.
5: Good timing.
4: What's up, boy? How you doing?
5: Doing all right. Living out of a hotel right now as we wait to see if our house is going to get burned down, but looks like it's going to be all right.
4: That's good. You might consider wetting things down with a hose. All right, listen.
5: I had considered that.
4: Yeah. No, get through. Water is good for stuff like that. 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All right. Anyway, now, so the big news, Mr. Cooper, is...
5: Hey, hold up. We got some audio issues, I think, going on right now. Let me check with the chat.
4: Hear you? Can you hear me? Check. It says
5: Someone was saying I sound loud, you sound quiet. Somebody else said we're echoing. Okay. Sounds better now. I turned my speakers down. I said it sounds better now.
4: Okay. Cool. Check. How's our levels? Am I too quiet still?
5: No, I think we're good now.
4: Okay. Yeah, you keep an eye on that chat, man, because
5: these love the chat. They're hilarious.
4: For the negative, you don't sometimes. Actually, it turns out I learned. How's our levels? Am I too quiet still?
5: No, I think we're good now.
4: Okay. Yeah, you keep an eye on that chat, man, because
5: these love the chat. They're hilarious.

0: I promise you that. You know what's funny about the Tucker Carlson show is he sits on this side of the table and you sit on that side of the table. But then when they put out the thumbnail, they got to turn it around. So Tucker's on the left, but then everybody's backwards. Anyway, so that must be what got everybody all upset. You went on the Tucker show, said a bunch of really great stuff about the war, but they're all crying because I guess you besmirched the Bolshevik communist revolutionaries, what took over the Soviet Union there. I have to say, though, I'm a little bit skeptical, Daryl. Is it really true they built a statue to Judas?
1: So I know. It's like this. I told Tucker beforehand I was going to bring that up and that it's disputed, put it that way. There are eyewitness accounts. Like the usual response you get from people is, well, yeah, that's all just from people who hate the communists, from like clergymen and emigres and stuff. And it's like, well, okay. I mean, that's one way to deflect it, I guess. It's possible. I mean, it's not as if the Bolsheviks were ashamed of their actions or something and would have been, you know, hiding it. And so it's possible. It is something that popped up like 2 years after the fact in a Danish diplomat's book. But there's a lot of church sources, which is where I heard of it from. There are priests and metropolitans of the Russian Orthodox Church that talked about the one place I was talking about, and then a few others around. But it's disputed. And a lot of people think that it isn't true because there's no corroborating evidence from the Soviet side or from neutral observers, whatever that would mean. And so that's possible. But I told Tucker, I was like, I'm going to say this and watch. I called it beforehand. This is, they're going to go crazy over this.
0: they certainly did.
1: Now,
0: I forgot what I was going to ask because I started thinking.
1: You know, well, then in the meantime, I mean, one of the fun things about it and like one of the reasons I did it, partly it was to get everybody riled up. And I told them that was what was going to happen. But also is because, you know, people look into it and they're like, well, I've looked all this up and yeah, this is disputed. This might not be true, but wait, they literally had something in the Soviet government called the League of the Militant Godless. What's this? And then you go in, you start looking and you start researching and finding out that maybe that's disputed, but the stuff that is not disputed at all is really crazy.
0: Yeah. So this is what I was going to ask that I forgot that I remembered again, which is about your podcast that you did about the communists. And please remind us what that's called. And man, it gets into some hairy stuff, dude.
1: The Anti-Humans.
0: Anti-Humans,
1: which is named after a book that was written about the last part of the episode, the Pitești experiment prison in communist Romania in the late 40s, early 50s. There was a guy who was in the prison, who survived the prison, who wrote a book about it and smuggled it out of the Soviet Union eventually. And, you know, it was such an interesting event to happen because, it was definitely an operation. It wasn't just some, you know, rogue prison guards or something like that who were torturing their captives. I mean, they had observers from Moscow. They were taking records and notes down and seeing how people responded to different things and stuff. So it was an operation. But then after it kind of got out there and got around, Stalin had most of the people who were responsible for it there in the prison itself and in the Romanian government rounded up and executed. So kind of hard to say like how high level it went or whatever. But yeah, it was the worst, pretty much the worst like political or political adjacent story that I know.
0: Yeah. Yeah, no joke. When people are trying to figure out the deaths of people at the hands of their own government with rounding errors in the tens of millions. You know what I mean? I don't know. I think R.J. Rummel's estimates of 100 million might be embellished by a couple of 10 million or so or whatever. You know what I mean? It's like,
1: yeah,
0: over a lot of mass murder now.
1: Yeah, and the crazy part about it is, you know, yeah, a lot of people died from famines, accidental and not accidental. A lot of people died in gulags from overwork and disease and all these other kind of things. And you count all those because they did it. But even just like the executions, I mean, you're talking millions of people just rounded up, taken into a basement, bullet in the back of the head. And just because they're from the wrong social class, they murdered men, women, and children, and like actually rounded them up and murdered them. Like in most places, like you go to like Mao's China, for example.

0: they say Mao's got a body count higher than anybody. It's like, yeah, that is true. But like, these are people who died mostly from starvation related diseases because of the famines that were going on because of just the crazy stuff they were doing. But the Soviet Union, I mean, especially in those early years, I mean, up until the terror, basically in the middle, late 30s, I mean, they were just like in the terror itself, Stalin had like 600,000-700,000 people in a course of 2 years or so, just rounded up and shot. Crazy.
1: Yeah. Well, in the Holodomor, of course, you know, I'm a little bit more, you know, versed in that. This is not my expertise, this area of history, you know, this era of history, except I did learn, you know, a lot about Ukraine and all of that when I was writing the book and went back.
0: Right.
1: It's funny. Well, why would anybody welcome the Nazis to liberate them from the communists? Oh, yeah, communists are pretty bad. Even though a lot of Ukrainians instantly regretted that because they didn't find the Nazis to be much better.
0: Yeah, there were people in the German government at the time, and there have been historians since, who have said that the Germans' mistreatment of the locals in the Baltics and in Ukraine specifically, that was just by far their biggest error of the entire war. Like, they could have gone into Ukraine and had 3 million guys sign up for the Waffen SS if they had just treated them like human beings, because they hated the Soviets so much. But they just, you know, I mean, there's a reason that that ideology is proscribed these days, and it's because they just didn't really have room for treating them that way, you know?
1: Yeah, I mean, well, this is the problem with this exclusivist sort of collectivism, where like everybody's on the outside of it. So Bandera and all the Ukrainian Nazis tried to declare a state and ally with the Soviet Union. I mean, with the Nazis, I mean, say, and Hitler was like, one, I don't want an ally there. I'm colonizing your land and cleansing you from it too. And, you know, that's in Mein Kampf. I looked it up, where he talks about all the borderlands of Russia are going to all belong to us now. And then also, you're not white enough, right? They're Slavs. They might look white to you, but to Adolf Hitler, they are mud people, and they can't have a state and be allies. You know, no matter what Beletsky spouts about his Aryan values, he'd never be white enough for the German Nazis.
0: Yeah.
1: So, yeah, they shot themselves in the foot that way, but it's built into their ideology that they blow up everything, including themselves, apparently.
0: I mean, the crazy thing about it, like, when you put it into a historical context, is that, like, granted, like, in the context of a total war of extermination with another superpower, the Soviet Union, I mean, the scale of the death and the killing was greater than, you know, almost anything you can compare it to. But in terms of that mentality that you're just describing, I mean, it was just the mentality that Britain, France, all of them had toward the brown people in the global south, the Middle East, and everywhere else. The Germans' big crime was that they did it there in Europe. And you're not supposed to do that. You know what I mean?
1: Right. Yeah. Well, you know, that was something that you were talking about with Tucker, too, about like, yeah, Western man, we've got these great restrained rules of warfare. And it's like, yeah, well, I don't know. I could think of some people who would object to that if you could find them, you know?
0: Right. Yeah, I should have. I definitely should have stipulated that that was something that existed like between Europeans. That's not something they extend, the courtesy they extended to non-Europeans. That's for sure.
1: Like the Belgians in the Congo are, there are plenty of examples. America and Vietnam.
0: All right. America in the Philippines, America and, you know, in America.
1: Yeah. Yeah, don't get us started on the whole list of America in places. That'll be the rest of the hour. So this is funny to me only in that I've tried to listen to it and I just couldn't. I have no idea what his complaint is, but you're very bad, Daryl Cooper, according to Squeaky here.
0: I didn't even know that this was a thing. I don't pay attention to him, so...
1: In the chat room said, are you going to reply to what Ben Shapiro said? And I says, well, link. And then he didn't give me a link. So I just went and Googled it and I started to try to watch it. And I just can't listen.
0: That would require me to watch it. And I don't think I could get through that. I got too much to do. Yeah. I mean,
1: all right.
0: I gotta say, I am actually kind of interested in what it is that he took umbrage over.
1: Not actually, but so you can, I'm not playing it here. You can listen.
0: Please don't.
1: Wait, maybe. Or on your Twitter. Listen, we got a bunch of news to discuss. Would you like to discuss news?
0: Let's do it.
1: I know that. Let's start with your specialty here. You know, I can't even read even that far away now. It really sucks. I need to do that red light.
0: You just got
1: to
0: nerd out and get some of these, man.
1: I guess so. I do have some. So look, here's the controversy, Mr. Cooper. U.S. has used virtually all of its long-range precision missiles during the Iran war. And this is the big Reuters piece that caused a controversy a couple of days back. And the point being, these are our HIMARS and ATACMS and these kinds of things. Not the interceptors, but America's offensive missiles. They're running very low on those, they say. And then the CSIS, which, as you know, had put out this study back in April about the lower numbers, their diminished inventories, as they call it. Here is from late July, from the 27th. They show the numbers. Pre-war, they're at, what does that say, 2330? Yeah, see, 2330. And then at the ceasefire, they had 1,030 left, and now they're down to 759 to 827 Patriots. They were at 452 THAADs pre-war. That's the high altitude interceptor, I guess the better one than the PAC-3, right? And now at ceasefire, they were down to 232 to 262, and now a little bit lower, 234 to 278. I guess they must have brought in some from other areas.
0: Oh, so this is in the region?
1: Let me look back at that. Nope, remaining in U.S. inventory.
0: Yeah, that's crazy, dude. Because, I mean, it's not like we can take everything from everywhere.
1: Yeah, maybe they got a delivery of a couple more. That's why this number went up, you know, maybe. Or maybe they just got a little more information there. But then I'm going to turn you loose in just a second here. Let me just finish setting you up. Trump and Hegseth had a big clash at Camp David. Two sources told the Post that Trump chewed Hegseth out. You told me you took care of this. And then apparently they did not take care of it. And he's upset about it to the degree where now he is threatening leakers with jail time and accusing them of treason for telling the newspapers that we're out of missiles, even though everybody knows that this is why he keeps making these gigantic bluffs about World War II level violence. As he said here, not seen since World War II was his most recent threat. And then he backs down every time because he's in this tough position where he just does not have enough interceptors to, you know, to protect from all of their outgoing missile fire. So I wonder, you know, how well you've been, or, you know, how closely you've been tracking this and what you think the truth of it all is. I think there's got to be some cognitive dissonance out there, right? Like, we know that embezzlement is the name of the game, and like, Lord knows how much of the defense budget just goes straight to Coke and horse, right? I don't know. Golf excursions, what? But
0: I mean, it's a lot less ever since I left the DOD, but probably still a lot. So
1: yeah,
0: I'm kidding, Grandma. I'm kidding.
1: Couple percent. So, and they got rid of Fat Leonard. So you and him out of the Navy, is that's a pretty good improvement. But still, you're more to the point. So, Mr. Cooper, can they not afford missiles, or what are they doing with all this money? Because patrol in Paktika province doesn't cost that much. And they called that off a few years ago now. And it's fair for people to wonder, for the trillions and trillions and trillions we spend on this military, where it's all going.
0: Yeah, so there's a lot of misunderstanding in terms of, you know, when they say that the Pentagon can't account for $1 trillion or something, that means that like $1 trillion of stuff got stolen. Like a big part of that is you have this gigantic, super inefficient organization that doesn't know where any of its stuff is. And like we would go through the warehouses back when I stood up and ran the procurement department of my installation for a few years. We would go through our warehouses doing inventory, and there's just tens of millions, hundreds of millions of dollars just worth of old air defense equipment from defunct systems that are marked as missing in the system that had just been sitting in a crate for 25 years. Nobody even knew where it was. It's not even in any computer or anything. So there's a lot of that kind of stuff, like in terms of like that specific, you know, data point people always throw out. But really, like the $600 toilet seat and $500 hammer, like that's a real thing. The misconception with it is that, you know, it's not that we're giving because, you know, we're buddies with the guys at Raytheon. We give them $500 for a hammer. I mean, not like we buy hammers from Raytheon, but you know what I mean? It's that, you know, we have all of these just layers of unnecessary bureaucracy and regulatory mechanisms and all of these things that all cost money. That anytime you buy a roll of toilet paper, I mean, it's just going through multiple layers of, you know, checks, various employees, just all going through. And this just, it drives the cost of everything up so dramatically that you really do have those things just spread out all across. And so part of it is that everything costs more, like 10 times, 100 times more than you're used to seeing it down at Harbor Freight or something. The other part of it is that, you know, I talked a little bit about this on Tucker, is we have just, you know, over the course of the last 25 years, we have, like, you would see pieces in military journals talking about how we need to keep in mind this war on terror thing is like what we're doing right now, but we got to keep our eye on the ball. And like, this is not what we're always going to be doing with our military, et cetera. And we didn't do that at all. I mean, we just completely built a military that was meant to fight the war on terror and do air and ballistic missile defense stuff that we're only okay at, and that the enemy always has like a step on us at every point. And so we just, when you ask like, do we just not have the money for the missiles? It's not even really the money. It's just the defense industrial base is so specialized and so proprietary at this point. The way I put it to Tucker, this isn't World War II where you can tell GM and Ford to start making tank parts. Like, nobody knows how to make them except for the people who like actually do it. If they wanted to build, if you had the budget, you had the resources, you had the political will, you had everything, build me 5 more factories. I want to start churning these things out. We don't have the workforce for it. Like, it would take years to like train up the workforce. It would take years to ramp up the training pipeline in the services to train the people to run those systems once they get out there. You know, it's not as if we have just a whole bunch of people who work air and ballistic missile defense in the military just sitting around doing nothing. Like, everybody's doing something, you know? And so it's just, in the best of circumstances, it would take us years to ramp up to the level that, it's one of the reasons, by the way, for all the crap people like to talk, because big bad Russia hasn't been able to beat, you know, little old weak Ukraine in all these years. The fact that Russia was able to ramp up its defense production to fight a high intensity, like high paced war for years now at this point, that is something that they have got on us, because we are not in a position to do that right now. And if we tried, it would take years under the best of circumstances. Like, if we decided we were just fully committed to this Iran war, we were going to see this through to the end, and we're planning on it taking 5 years. I mean, we'd have to restart the war again in 3 years while we ramped up all our production and trained PA. We're so far, and this is assuming that, you know, we're not real. I don't really know this end of it that much, the manufacturing end, but like, that's assuming we're not relying on rare earths from China that they decide not to give us or whatever, that kind of stuff. And so, you know, we built a military that was designed to fight the war on terror and pretend that it could do ballistic missile defense. And I mean, you see it like every other day, it seems like you see a Reaper drone goes down in or around Iran. They're shooting those things down like crazy. And the reason they're doing that is because we don't want to send a manned aircraft anywhere near their air defenses, which really kind of tells you where we're at, you know?
1: Hey, man, if we got in a nuclear war with North Korea or Russia or whatever, it's the THAADs is what they use to try to shoot down those, right?
0: Primarily, yeah. For like, you talking about like homeland defense?
1: Yeah, or just like, what is the, or for whatever, I mean, if we're protecting the country, but from a 3-stage ICBM coming in from space at Mach 18, it's the THAAD is the one that you use for that, right?
0: Yes. And, you know, for the theater stuff.
1: Protecting Tel Aviv from Shahed drones and shit.
0: Yeah, right. No. Those, I mean, we've got Aegis ships sitting off the coast that can help out, but, you know, for as far as like the actual air defense, not the ballistic missile defense missiles, but you go at the extended range SM-2, which is, it's been a while now. I can't remember what the unclassified number is. It's like 140, 150 miles, nautical miles or something range, right? And it's like if the ship is sitting 40 miles off the coast, 180 miles inland, it's not that far, you know, especially when you're accounting for altitude and everything. It's not like as the crow flies. It's at a vertical angle. So they just don't really have the range to like cover all of that, all that much in the area there. And, you know, this is like one of the other things. You see the numbers of the THAAD interceptors that we have there and the Patriot interceptors, but that's assuming that they don't keep blowing up our THAAD systems or THAAD radars, you know, because we ain't got a lot of those. And I think we started this thing with like three or four in the theater, and then we were transferring one over, but I think they diverted that. But still, it was only a couple. I mean, we don't have, I think, seven or eight of them total all around, you know, around the world that aren't covering the continental United States or Hawaii. And so
1: I'm redundant here, man, but everybody's asking the same thing on every show. It's been like this for months now. I'm like, well, what the hell's going to happen, Daryl? We already lost the war. We don't have enough weapons to start the thing back up again. Donald Trump has no strategy for victory here, I don't think. Although, maybe we talked about this last week, but anyway, I want to hear you talk about it again. The Wall Street Journal said 2 weeks ago that the commander of Central Command and the chairman of the Joint Chiefs of Staff talked Trump out of it. Then they said 1 week ago that the chairman is still against it, but the commander of CENTCOM said, yeah, let's hit him. But then I guess somebody else talked him out of that.
0: Yeah.
1: And so it really seems right. Like just whoever it was convinced Trump, he understands the facts of life here. If he really wants to crank this thing back up to where it was, it's not actually going to get him anywhere. They're going to be able to survive it, and they're going to be able to hit back also really hard. You know, he expressed his exasperation, said, if we hit them hard enough, they'll give up. But I think he knows that actually maybe they won't, right? Like, he tried that and that actually already didn't work. So, but then obviously he's stuck between that reality and the politics of losing a war looks bad. And then I guess I'll throw in a little bit of you know, current news of the day, which is that Iran and Oman are negotiating over control of the strait. So this is a potential avenue for Trump to claim that something good is happening, credit for it maybe, and say that, you know, he's reopening the thing and something's returning to normal here. It's not going to be returning to the status quo ante, that's for sure. They seem to be, you know, kind of working on something. But, and I usually leave this part out because I think this is probably less of a consideration for Trump than people might assume. But the midterms are coming up too, and the Republican Party and his allies have got to be completely, you know, squirming and screaming and trying to figure out how they're going to, you know, possibly get reelected in the middle of this absolute idiot war that he can't wrap up.
0: I assume there's a lot of that going on behind the scenes, but man, publicly, they're acting like they just don't care. It's how it looks to me. I mean, Trump doesn't seem to care at all. And, you know, we've come back to this point a few times in the past that to me, when I see all these leaks and these stories that are coming out, to me, the real story is that the story is coming out. Like that there are people who are high enough in there that, you know, the Washington Post or Reuters can't ignore when they come and give them. It's not some E5 stationed in Bahrain who's calling up a Reuters reporter. This is a flag officer. You know, this is somebody who is close to the top of the system. And so the fact that people are doing this and that there's just a drumbeat of these leaks, what it does kind of tell me is Trump does know the jam he's in, but that he still is intent on continuing this. Like, okay, we'll just use all the missiles and then China's not going to come invade America. We'll just rebuild them like after we're done with this or whatever, but let's just use them all. And I think that, you know, the people who are, you know, still going to be theater commanders and are still going to be GS-15s and SES appointees at the Pentagon after Trump is gone are looking at this and be like, no, we've got longer term things we got to think about other than just getting you out of this jam. And so they're trying to, you know, they're trying to force his hand. It's very encouraging to me on one hand that there are a lot of people in there that are doing that. It may even be some people from within his administration, honestly. But also it's kind of discouraging because at this point, it's so obvious what the material situation is. And the fact that they're still feeling compelled to do this, because it tells me that he still wants to keep it going. And it's, you know, like the problem that we have right now is that it's very obvious to me anyway, that we have a president who absolutely does not care what happens the day after he leaves office. I mean, he just does not care. Like he is 100% focused on his legacy and his name and just what's going on with him personally in this job, that the whatever happens the day after he leaves is just not his concern. And that's, you know, obviously dangerous. But, you know, at the same time, like all this stuff, all the biggest attacks since World War II, I just laughed. The Iranians had to laugh when he said that. It's like, We spent months and months and months and months building up munitions for that initial attack. I mean, just ships coming over, coming in and out of port, just hundreds of cargo planes coming and going, coming and going. And we launched everything we had for 40 days. The idea that now we're going to, oh, that was nothing. We're just going to like really step. That's so ridiculous. And you see all these people who are just the diehard MAGA right or wrong types. You know, you read comment threads on these articles or in social media, and there's just this recurrent theme of, all right, now it's time to take the gloves off. It's time to finish this thing. As if there's this win the war button, big red button on Trump's desk, and he just hasn't pushed that yet because we're just, you know, we didn't want to, but now we're thinking. It's just so ridiculous. Like, there are just limitations to what we can do. And nobody, you have a lot of people, I think probably even in government, honestly, and even Hegseth, I wouldn't doubt. I mean, Hegseth was he was a captain in the National Guard, right? He was in charge of a company. And like, I love Field Grade Officers, nothing to do with that. But the idea that like, this guy doesn't know what's going on throughout the Department of Defense. He knows the reports he's getting from certain guys and stuff, but you know, he could very easily just have the same idea that like your normal grandpa Fox News watcher has, which is just say, we're the Americans. We're the U.S. military. Are you crazy? Of course we can do it. We can do anything. You know, who's going to get in our way? But you say we don't have enough. Of course we have enough. And they just can't get it through their head that that's just not true. We've built a different kind of military over the last 25 years. So we just don't have one that is built for long-term sustained operations against a near-peer competitor. You know, one that we cannot. Like, this would be a completely different story. And this, to me, by the way, is one of the, it's one of the real stories of this whole war. The fact that we have not been able to knock out their air defense network sufficiently that we feel comfortable. I mean, it's clear we don't feel comfortable at all flying manned aircraft other than maybe like stealth bombers occasionally or something over Iran itself. Like, there may be an area that we find that is cleared out for the time being, and we'll go run some ops in like the Northwest or the Southwest, but then we get out of there and then that gets covered again and we go somewhere else. Like, the fact that we have not been able to knock out their air defense network, they don't have a bunch of S-400s and stuff like all throughout the country networked together. They got old boot systems. They have a lot of like old systems, but you know, the thing is, an old system can shoot down a manned aircraft. Even the modern stealth aircraft, the F-35s and stuff, they have tiny, they have like really small radar cross sections, but there are other ways to track those things, or at least to detect those things and then turn them over to track.
1: And they lost an F-35.
0: What's that?
1: They lost an F-35 over Iran.
0: Yeah. Got yeah. Shot.
1: Which this is a correction I had to make. I had said for a decade or two that one of the reasons you can't invade Iran is because you'd have to be willing to lose a couple of 10,000 special operations forces that you'd have to send in there to take out the anti-aircraft. And people told me, nah, that's wrong. And that was superseded by more recent technology and whatever. Well, nope.
0: In like the last decade, I probably would have been one of those people. Like, I was surprised by our inability to do it, honestly. And if that wasn't the case, if we had gone in there and just knocked out their air defense network so that our B-52s could just be flying sorties all the time, dropping dumb bombs and JDAMs, you know, from 20 miles away or whatever. I mean, then this would be a totally different story. We could bomb them, maybe not the submission. I mean, it didn't work on Japan and Germany until, you know, the nukes dropped on Japan, and in Germany we had to invade. But so that might not work, but we could at least really, really, really make it hurt. And at this point, one of the things I told Tucker, and we may have talked about this before, you know, if a missile, if like a cruise missile or a drone, like a suicide drone hits this building I'm in right now, then I'm going to die. That's bad news for me. My house, which is, you know, quarter mile up the driveway or something there, it would be fine. Like, it wouldn't even take any damage. Like, the explosions are not that big. These are not nuclear weapons. I mean, the example I always give people is when we hit that Syrian airfield after Assad supposedly gassed people or whatever during the first Trump administration. We shot like 84, 86, can't remember the exact number, but it was 80 something Tomahawk missiles at this airfield. It was back up and running a week and a half later because they're not, these things are, you know, again, they'll blow up your building that you're in, but they're not things you're going to go level a city with. We just, I mean, we would need 1,000 times more standoff munitions than we actually have to pull something like that off. That's just not what they're built for. And so, I mean, it's kind of there in the name, you know, precision strike missiles, you know, and precision munitions. And so,
1: well, we saw in Vietnam and many other places that it just doesn't work. I mean, Iraq and Iraq War One, they just had, you know, the Republican Guard and their armored divisions out there on flat, open desert, just helpless. They got slaughtered. Like, that's the only one I can think of. We should interview Bob Pape on the show. He's the expert in air power. Is there an example? I know Kosovo doesn't count. That was Bill Clinton gave in and dialed down his demands in order to claim a win in that war after 3 months of failure. So it wasn't that Wesley Clark's air power there. I mean, it just doesn't work. As you said, air power didn't bring Germany to their knees. We just had to invade them anyway. And that was after the British and the Americans were terror bombing the crap out of them for months or more, you know? Yeah. Anyway, wait, let's change the subject real quick to expat money. Again, go to expatmoney.com/provoked and learn about how to become an expat, how to protect your neck. There's literally net loss of population of the United States of America. Part of that is deportations, but part of that is people fleeing the cost of living and trying to figure out how best they can protect their family. Consider looking around other places to live if that's your thing. expatmoney.com/provoked. 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And one more real quick. You drink this in the morning to wake up. Then you drink it in the afternoon so you don't fall asleep. Scott Wharton flavored coffee. It's really good. It's at scottwharton.org/coffee. Everybody loves it. I do. All right, Cooper, you were going to say more about this there. Go ahead.
0: Yeah, well, I was sort of about missiles, but you remember that video that came out? I don't know if it had come out in the past, but it was circulating around again recently of Lindsey Graham, like right as the war was kicking off, and he's in a car talking to somebody, and he's saying how, I give it 3-4 weeks before they start losing cities, you know, they're going to start running all this stuff. That was the whole strategy, dude. The whole strategy was to throw their society into chaos, hope that there were separatist groups and dissidents within the regime and on their borders that would move in and tear that place apart. That was the entire strategy. I mean, and be like, which is, you know, it, like the idea wasn't like unconditional surrender. The idea was to eliminate there being any government that existed to surrender, basically just to tear the place apart. But, you know, but in effect, like an unconditional surrender in the sense of like a total victory through just the collapsing their civil society, you know, and causing a civil war. That was the whole strategy. And when that didn't work, we stayed on the gas pedal in terms of our demands and our expectations. You know, we still wanted a total victory when everybody knows, the Iranians and our side, that we're not willing to do what we would have to do to do that. I mean, if we were to ramp up a full-on mobilization where we're like snatching people off the street like Ukraine if we have to and sending them to boot camp and flying them to Iran and just millions of men, we still might not win that war. Like in under modern conditions where they're on their home turf, where countries that don't want them to lose are right there kind of next to them. And, you know, we have political and geopolitical considerations that they wouldn't have, basically fighting for their lives. Drone technology, all of this stuff, we still might not win that war. The idea that we were going to go in there, I mean, if we even, people talk about like Vietnam, if we went in there with like 560,000 guys, there's absolutely no way we would conquer Iran. I mean, we might be able to carve out enough of it that we, you know, could hold the territory and then make the Kurds in that territory feel safe enough to like, you know, something like that. But in terms of going through that mountainous and desert country and just rolling through like we did in Iraq, we don't have, even Desert Storm, this sounds kind of crazy to people because it was not that long ago. We could not put together the forces that we had going into Desert Storm today. We do not have the forces in being to do that. And so it's just, we just have a diminished military that, you know, we took this idea of, as you alluded to earlier, just our technological advantage. You know, we came to rely way too much on like Predator and then Reaper drones to do a lot of our heavy lifting for us. And we just built a military that is not structured for a near peer, like prolonged, protracted conflict. And so eventually they're going to have to admit it. It's just a question of how much we got to go through, you know, and whether we're going to have to reach like a real crisis point where before that happens.
1: Yeah. Well, you know, it's funny. So here's a piece in Al Jazeera, Iraq faces crisis. The Shiite armed groups defy disarmament. So Muqtada al-Sadr even ordered his forces to join the army. And the new government was trying to get people to do that. And as I think we discussed on this show, they have a new businessman, prime minister there, who's not from Dawa or Skiri for the first time, and who's said to be, you know, favored by the United States. Except that then all those Shiite militias that rose up, not just in Iraq War II, but especially in Iraq War III, when after the caliphate was declared in 2014, the Ayatollah Sistani said, if you believe in God, I want you to grab a rifle and go volunteer for the local Minutemen. And they did. All the Shiites grabbed rifles and went and joined these militias. So you have really Iraqi Hezbollah, I guess, Khatib Hezbollah, Asaib al-Haq, and then all the different derivatives of the Bada Brigade and whatever. So even though America has been embedded with the Iraqi army going out on missions against ISIS from time to time, the Iraqi army's allies and those Shiite militias, we've had back and forth with them too, even, you know, in the Trump years leading to the assassination of Soleimani and all of that. And the shoot down that ended up with the drone and then getting shot down and Trump going ahead and calling it quits back then in his first term, if you remember.
0: But anyway, I thought that was one of his finest moments, honestly.
1: Yeah. Yeah, I mean, they were pressuring him hard, and he even suspected that, you know, oh, it was truly an international airspace, huh? Like, I don't know. You know what I mean? He was wise to suspect them. But that was a long time ago, I guess. Anyway, point is, so these Shiite militias, they're with Iran. They're not with us. And this is, they're embarrassed to talk about this all the time because, of course, this is who we fought the war for. And I don't know if you saw the headlines where, I'm sorry, I don't have this tab here, bud, but I did see it. I don't know if you saw it yesterday or I guess I saw it today, was the Iraqi Shiite militias are attacking Kuwait. That is the regime that America put in power in Baghdad.
0: Dude, they could overrun Kuwait. Just the Shiite militias. They could overrun Kuwait in a matter of days. I mean, Kuwait can't stand up a force of its own. Like maybe they could get all of their, you know, semi-enslaved migrant workers and try to give them rifles and send them out on the field or something, but they couldn't do anything to defend themselves. And we're not there to defend them.
1: And so, why are they attacking them? Because they're allied with us and they're allied with Iran and we're in the middle of a war.
0: Yeah. And I got to say too, if there was anybody in the Iranian system who doubted the strategic value of their relationship with all these militias, like, is this really like helping us that much? And in a pinch, is the juice worth the squeeze or however the hell that goes, right? Like, now they know, like, absolutely it is. I mean, they can cause so many problems because of the loyalty of Hezbollah and now the Iraqi Shiite militias and the Houthis. I think for Netanyahu, that aspect of it, like, I think that that's probably his like number one priority is cutting off Iran's relationship with the various militias that it's allied to. Because I mean, the ballistic missiles, like they only matter if you start another war with them, you know, like you could just not start another war with them and they won't shoot them at you. Nuclear, you know, weapons, like everybody knows they weren't trying to make nuclear weapons. Like we'll see what happens now, but you've laid it out like perfectly. And these people, there are people in the governments who understand all the things that you're saying perfectly well. So they know better. But from Israel's pure standpoint, like the Iraqi militias, especially and Hezbollah, especially, of course, like that's got to be their number one priority. And after this war now, Iran has got to be more committed to than ever to preserving its relationship with those groups. And
1: well, they are. And look, we can already see the effect of that, right? Where they have bombed Israel directly in defense of Hezbollah, and they bombed, was it Jordan or, yeah, they bombed Jordan, and they called it the sneak attack. Remember we talked about this last week? Oh, the sneak attack. But no, it was direct retaliation for attacks by America and Saudi on the Iraqi militias. And so this is the thing about it, right? Is, and this goes back to why it's so hard.
0: They've been hammering the Kurds too in Iraq.
1: I'm sorry?
0: They've been really hammering the Kurds in Iraq too. Absolutely.
1: So this is the thing about it, right? Is it ain't just that we lost. It's that Iran is so much more powerful now than they were on February the 27th. So much more powerful than they would be if we had just left on February the 27th and let them take as much advantage as they can. They still are in an even better position even than that, as far as I could tell. I mean, so it just makes it that much harder when if everything that W. Bush did and 2/3 of everything Obama did and everything that Trump has done and Biden have done has only empowered Iran, even when their moves were directly meant to spite them. I mean, you talk about Netanyahu's priority is separating Iran from these militias. That's the clean break doctrine of David Wormser that got us into this mess in the first place, was we got to separate Iran from Hezbollah. And here's how we do it. And Netanyahu bought it. And you got to wonder, Daryl, sometimes whether Netanyahu ever gets wasted at night and stands there in his underwear thinking, ah, geez, like this really is all my fault, right? Like, what did I do? I put the Shiites in power in Baghdad. I gave Hezbollah a bunch of battlefield experience fighting in Syria. I created the caliphate that, you know, even doubled new Shiite Iraq's ties with Iran. And this wasn't exactly his doing, but all throughout these wars, and it's partly the consequence of the war in Iraq, helped lead to the rise of the Houthis taking the capital city and conquering Yemen, which had been run by a guy who was really a Zaydi Shiite, but didn't really act like it. And now is run by their enemies who are good friends with the Iranians. And like this all happened because Netanyahu had Bush, like egged on Bush to kick over the ant pile that was Iraq War II that led to all the rest of this crap. You know what I mean? And honestly, man, I would settle for just a little bit of introspection from any of these people ever. You know what I mean? Like even if it's a secret, but like, if you could just tell that Netanyahu kind of regretted some of the stupid things that he had championed over the years or whatever, that like it did lead to all this. He's been in power a very long time. And even when it was Sharon, he had a big voice in what was going on with the neoconservative movement in America in the early part of the W. Bush years there. So just,
0: you know, the stupidest part about the whole thing too is like, if you really, if your goal was really to separate Iran from these various militias, I mean, they should have stuck with the Obama deal. I mean, maybe it would have taken a little while. Maybe you would have had to fight a brush fire war against Hezbollah here and there. But eventually you were going to get to a point where Iran had enough riding on peace and continued peace, you know, enough economically riding on it, politically riding on it, that they would have been more reluctant. You know, they would have been pulling the leash on Hezbollah. I mean, you know, maybe they're, I just have my doubts about this. Like they have a revolutionary government, you know, in their name. So that is like part of their legitimacy is that they are going to keep pushing. But, you know, you saw with the Soviet Union, like I think probably before these last two wars, you would have seen it with Iran that, you know, once that first generation is out of the picture, the people just want to run their government, run a country. Usually they don't have that same revolutionary fire to keep. Plus all the regional geopolitical just like the situation in general with the, you know, the Shiites being under the thumb of Saddam Hussein and being just poor and kind of kicked around in Lebanon, all the different kind of things that led to the Shiite uprising, the Islamic revolution to begin with, all that stuff is different now. And there's the conditions to support it don't really exist. And I feel like if they wanted Iran to stop doing these things, the way to do it would have been to try to draw them out instead of trying to pound it out of them. Because now, I mean, man, you know, it really does look like, again, I'm not walking the streets of Tehran putting a microphone in people's faces, but like from an outside observer, just reading the, you know, the stuff that is being put out, I mean, it looks like a, you know, Soviet Union 1941 situation. the Bolsheviks throughout the 1930s, like there's a reason that Stalin had to kill 750,000 people in the late 30s, you know, I mean, had to, but like it was an unstable regime. It was an extremely unpopular regime. You get up to 1945, Stalin's revered in the Soviet Union. And that government was locked in at that point. And it got completely legitimate. And at this point, I mean, gosh, after the protests in, you know, protests and riots and whatever, uprising in January, there were very clearly, you know, not even just reading, you know, FDD reports or whatever, Mark Dubowitz's Twitter feed, there were a lot of people in Iran who were not happy with the way that the government, like the heavy hand that the government handled that whole thing. They were not happy with the economy for sure. And you started to, you know, a lot of the early protests before they got taken over by the militants. These are a lot of like upper middle class businessmen types who were upset about the collapse of the current, all the, you know, all of which we caused, that's fine. But if you would have just let that keep going, I mean, this government was probably losing legitimacy by the day among people who really mattered at that point. And now you just threw all of that effort, all the stuff that Scott Bessent likes to brag about, you just threw that in the waste bin and gave them an absolutely new lease on life. And another mistake Netanyahu made, you listed off all of those mistakes and things he's responsible for. But in the meantime, he also went into Gaza in 2023 and has basically made it so that nobody in the world, except for neoconservatives and evangelical Christians in America, care if Iran destroys Israel or not. You know, like before, there was always just like, you know, we can't, yeah, okay, we agree on this, but we don't want Iran to, say, have a nuclear weapon. We don't want, we have to make sure that they're not like a real threat to Israel. At this point, nobody's on Israel's side. Like maybe they're not on Iran's side, but they, it, at most, they're neutral observers and just don't really care who wins, like at worst. And so he, I mean, he's been an absolute disaster for Israeli society from just a, like a political culture standpoint, as well as the actual moves that they've made around the place. I mean, it is directly because of him that, well, I would say he was the conductor of the orchestra that has dragged Israel into this just crazy place where people who are middle of the pack in terms of their politics, I mean, they're so militant, so far to, I guess, what we would call the right, and just off the rails in terms of their hostility to everybody around them, that it's going to be really hard to like guide these people back. You know, I mean, just because their attitude toward all of their neighbors and really to the rest of the world is so severe. And, you know, when you add in that just for historical and cultural reasons, that it's a group of people who, you talk about introspection, like it's very hard to get them to look inward at their own behavior, because they sort of have this, you know, like all paranoiacs, they have this built-in mechanism that the minute you criticize them, then you're part of the conspiracy. You know, you're part of them. You just don't like us. That's what it is. And it lets them just diffuse any criticism that comes in and keeps them from reflecting on their own actions. So it's going to be very hard to walk them back.
1: Yeah, you know, I was on the Piers Morgan show the other day, and the guy's, I mean, this is his job as a former Israeli, you know, IDF spokesman who's now at the FDD, Jonathan, whatever it is. And so Piers Morgan asked him, I mean, geez, all of American public opinion has turned against you. The American people are like 50-50, want to see Netanyahu thrown in prison over this one. You know, and the guy goes, yeah, because there's this big global propaganda campaign against us to try to make us look bad. And it's like, yeah, I don't know. Like, he kind of seemed like he wasn't lying. Like, obviously, that's what he has to say. But it almost is like, wow, you really believe that? Like, come on, man. It was all the killing that you did, the bloodletting and all the dead kids, and everybody saw it. You know, I don't know. All right, listen, we got to do a little bit more business so we can do a little bit more show. So here is me. I own libertystickers.com again, which is so rad. And here's just a few of them to look at if you want to. Work harder. Millions of Israelis on welfare depend on you. Right wing, anti-war. U.S. Army, die for Israel. Great is the guilt of an unnecessary war. Great John Adams quote for you there. We got lots of founding father stuff. Join the CIA, creating tomorrow's enemies today. Israel's no ally of the USA with Jeffrey Epstein on there. Lockheed, every time Israel kills a child, we make $50. The government school. Why you and your kids are so stupid. And other great stickers just like that. Just go to libertystickers.com. Everyone else's stickers suck.
0: All right. And then also check out Darryl Cooper's great Substack. He is the most important historian in history. And you can find his great podcast at subscribe.martyrmade.com there. And I got a Substack too. And if you subscribe to mine, you can hear not only all my great interviews with no ads and a day before everybody else gets them, but also you get to, let's see if I hit top, you can see here, you get audiobook sections. I got chapter 1, 2, 3, and 4 up there, audiobook of Provoked, and I'm working on the rest though. So there, so yeah, sign up for that. And then I got Russia-Ukraine news, and I got domestic politics too, the commie one. This is Israel-Palestine, you know, tangentially related, of course. We got the great inflation debate, which is also crucial. Another guy was apparently casing a place to try to kill Donald Trump, which, you know, seems newsworthy. We got Russiagate news. What time is it? Oh, no, we've only got 4.5 minutes left before Super Chat time. So let's talk real quick about the Russians bombing the crap out of Kiev. They killed about 17. It seems to me, Mr. Cooper, that this is a deliberate escalation that was caused by Ukraine escalating and hitting all those targets inside Russia, as they said at the time. We're turning the tide, and this is all meant to pressure Putin, to force him to negotiate. But it just made him mad, and he just started punishing them back, is what they call it. And they're completely out of interceptors too, apparently. So they just had to sit there and take it. A bunch of people were killed, and they got blasted by rockets. They said new jet-powered drones, Zelensky said, that the Russians have, and as well as all different brands of ballistic missiles that came in. And he's begging for interceptors. And, you know, I've heard reports about further mobilizations inside Russia. I admit I'm a bit behind on the news there. But I guess I did see a podcast where they were discussing that rather than I read about it is what it was. So that's why I don't know good enough. But point being was there's wars and rumors of wars over there in terms of a potential Russian escalation. And if you're watching Willie OAM, the Australian Afghan war vet, Matt Williams, I just interviewed him last week too, but he keeps, you know, real close watch on the maps, all the battle maps from all the different sources, you know, and does a real good job of sussing that all out. And he says that the Ukraine has lost another major city, or I don't know how major, but another city in Western.
2: Yeah, not like a major city in the sense of its, like the size of it and stuff, but in terms of its positioning. Yeah. Right.
1: Yeah, exactly. So anyway, things continue there. I wonder if you have any comments on the recent developments in that war.
2: Well, I mean, Putin, it was, I guess, a few weeks ago now, he was at, I don't know if it was a speech. I think he was in a, sitting in a chair. So it was some kind of a conference or something, but he, you know, he basically was making the announcement that Russia was going to step up the intensity of things, and they've kept to that. And to me, you know, I always watch for this when I see these videos, when I go through Telegram channels, and when I was watching those strikes on Kiev, in fact, the last few strikes on Kiev, you don't see a single interceptor go up to intercept these missiles. I mean, they're just, no, and you're talking about the capital city. Right. And it's not a surprise, I guess, at this point that you're starting to see Zelensky make noises about suing for peace. You know, maybe we should have an air war ceasefire. Yeah, right. You know,
1: and but that statement you referred to, I had spaced this out, but that statement that Putin made, he also referred to not just the Donbass, but to Novorossiya, which could be interpreted to mean, you know, to Odessa.
2: Yeah, after Ukraine hit that Russian merchant ship in the Azov Sea not too long ago, this is a thing. I'm continually just amazed at the restraint that Russia shows, that Putin shows in this war. I mean, to their own detriment, probably, and probably gets a lot of criticism over there for it, but you know, once they hit that ship in the Azov Sea, that's when he basically shut down the port of Odessa and started blowing up ships there. It's like, when I heard that, I was like, wait, they haven't done that yet? It's just kind of crazy that they've been, that, you know, like, because now they talk about Ukraine's steel industry is just falling apart because they usually export all their steel through the port of Odessa there. And they had been doing it until pretty recently. And it's just kind of crazy that they've been allowing that. But I mean, it's a, we, you know, we, just like with Iran, you know, we've done a similar thing in both of these wars where we can't win either one of them. That is completely obvious to any just halfway rational, neutral observer who's looking at this, that we can't win, at least in the way that we hope to win, that we want to win these wars. And yet we don't back off our demands, and we put the other side in a position where they just have no choice except to fight this thing out. I mean, they're looking at it, they're like, we can't make a deal with these people. Like, nothing that they put their name to paper on, like, none of that matters. Like, nothing matters to the Americans. They'll break it the next day, soon as it's convenient for them. You know, and if they don't, then the Ukrainians will break it for them, or the Israelis will break it for them. It's just, we've put them in a position where you'd be foolish to come to the table and talk. You know, until you're coming to the table from a position of just extreme strength, where they really do have us at a point where they know and we know that if this keeps going, it's going to be all downhill for us. And we've put them in a position where they almost just from a logical standpoint have to push things to that level. Like, when I watch what Iran is doing, you know, now that they've kind of stopped that tit for tat stuff, and sometimes they're attacking us before we attack them, and you know, Trump will be talking about, oh, we're negotiating, we're close to a deal, and the next day they launch a bunch of missiles and drones at Kuwait or something. I mean, it almost looks to me like they're confident enough that they're actually trying to bait us into putting some men on the ground in there. I think they would love that. I mean, I think that to them, because they look at that as like, the Americans can sit back and every 2 months or so, you know, blow up a whole bunch of stuff, probably forever. How do we end this? Well, if they can get us to put, you know, a couple thousand special ops and rangers in there, and they can capture a few hundred of them, or just really show that they can't accomplish anything in there, I mean, then they might be thinking that way. Otherwise, if
1: Iranian officials watching this, I highly discourage this strategy, dude, because that assumes that there's a limit, as we were talking before, about what all we can do with air power. But in fact, that's not right. In fact, America has unlimited air power. America can completely destroy Iran with thermonuclear weapons. Don't forget that. And don't forget that this president is loco. And so, you know,
2: I mean, that was the thing though.
1: There, but I would, if the Iranians are smart, they should just continue the status quo like this or whatever, but not that. Not try to make it worse deliberately, you know, because
2: I mean, I agree. But, you know, again, from their standpoint, they're looking at this and saying, we got to end this. I mean, we can't have our oil industry shut down forever. We can't just get bombed every 2 months forever. Like, how do we actually put an end to this thing? And they also may think that, like, look, this is probably our best chance that we're ever going to get to do this. This idiot, Donald Trump, rushed in here, burned through all of his munitions, lost the faith of all of his Arab allies in the region, let us push U.S. forces out of all of their in-theater bases, that this is probably our best chance ever that we're going to get. But again, you've brought this up before too, is back in 1979, the Iranians, you know, just because they were in the grip of revolutionary fever and stuff, they pushed far enough that we've been, you know, after them for 47 years now. And you know, and not that there's a lot of factors there, obviously, but, you know, America, we saw with Syria, like, a lot of times you think America's strategy is defeated, but, you know, these things can go for a long time and sometimes come to fruition later. So let's get to some questions, because I've got a bunch of work I still got to do outside.
1: Okay. And if somebody wants to ask about this, I want to hear Cooper's response. So this guy, Abdul El Sayed, beats APAC back rival, this horrible woman, Haley Stevens. And so that's hilarious. APAC had spent tons of money.
2: $60 million or something. Or maybe that was her total money.
1: Yeah. And so it's funny, man. I mean, we've seen this coming for a long time. And, you know, I'm less interested in the Democratic side, but that's where all the action is on this issue, where the center-left liberals are just nailing themselves to the cross, destroying themselves on the altar of Zionism and empire. And they just won't let it go. And they'll say, you know, these socialists are so bad on everything, and including Israel. And it's like, no, Israel's the one thing they're good on. And at least they focus on the fact that people can't afford the cost of living. And of course, they're socialists, so all they can do is say, well, I'll give you stuff for free somehow if you only vote for me and whatever, which works on the dumb. But at least they're campaigning on giving a damn at all about the people of this country. And I saw him, you know, just a few different clips where they go, oh, you hate the Jews in Israel so much. And he goes, hey, I just think that this money belongs to the people of Michigan and ought to be spent by the people of Michigan and on giving a damn at all about the people of this country. And I saw him, you know, just a few different clips where they go, oh, you hate the Jews in Israel so much. And he goes, hey, I just think.

0: like 10 things, get us back on track. And like people were going, all the usual suspects going crazy over it today. It's like, is this skill? And a lot of these Democrats, this guy, Mamdani's really good at it, of just taking something that is not a 60-40 issue. I mean, this is like when you put it in plain terms, it's like a 90-10 issue, it was especially like in their own district or state, like among the people who matter. And they'll go out there and say it knowing it's going to trigger the other people to go insane and for the 10% side. And it's just like the Mamdani debate where they're asking who's going to travel to Israel. And everybody's just falling all over themselves. And he says, well, I'm going to stay in New York. You know, this is where the Jewish Americans who are here in New York or what's really important to me. And blah. It's like, man, like, could you serve that up for him any more perfectly? And then they freak out and go crazy when he wins. I mean, say what you want about Democrats, and I have plenty to say about them. At least their candidates can't get run out of their primaries by AIPAC.
1: Yeah. Yeah. And look, I mean, this is obviously the issue of all issues is price inflation. It's just like we used to talk about with Joe Biden being just so damn old that no matter who you are, you could be just some guy's auntie's next door neighbor. You take one look at this guy and you go, he's too old to be the president, man. It's the same thing with price inflation. You don't have to know anything about the world at all to know that, oh my God, I can't afford these prices. Why are they so high? And now the most disconnected people just kind of blame their local shopkeeper or just blame capitalism or greed or whatever. But for people who understand these things on higher levels, this is all because of governmental monetary policy. This is because of all the money they created in the aftermath of COVID. And then ever since then, infrastructure spending, the wars and all the rest of it. And so, and then there are also upward pressures on prices from tariffs and other things. But it's the monetary inflation and the total debasing of the currency more than any other thing that is just causing, especially the young, to just scream in economic pain here. People are pissed off and they have every right to be. And I don't know if you saw this, Orrin McIntyre said this has got to be the worst case of medical malpractice
0: in history.
1: It's just completely bizarre where the young people complain about, we can't afford to just go out to eat at Taco Bell or whatever. And then they're being lectured by the war party, essentially what's left of the Donald Trump movement, telling them that, well, screw you. I mean, that's your problem for being poor. Maybe you should work harder. Maybe you should make burritos at home instead of going out to eat and all of these things. And then here's what's funny about it is this the right article? I had a thing. Oh, I'm sorry. It was the Grok thing that I looked up, Daryl. It's gone now. But I had the Grok thing, and the Grok thing listed who were all the people chiming in on the side of stop whining. And it was Ben Shapiro and Mark Thiessen and Joel Berry from the Babylon Bee and just all pro-Iran war people. This is all who it is this tiny chorus of pro-war supporters. That Mark Thiessen, he just happens to be the expert on how, well, you just shouldn't eat so many burritos then or whatever. When we all know that he's a completely single-minded guy. And there's only one reason that he's making those arguments. Same as Shapiro and the rest of them. And the argument just is Israel first, Americans go to hell.
0: Yeah, the rhetoric coming from the conservative side is a borderline suicidal. I mean, it's crazy, but they can't help themselves because it's not as if they're thinking this is a winning message. What they're thinking is, the people who are complaining about food prices, that they're associating that with Tucker Carlson and Mamdani and other people that they don't like. And they want to get over on those people and like get a shot in. And if that means that they broadcast an insult out to tens of millions of their own voters, they just can't help themselves. I mean, to see all of these people like Shapiro, people like Barry. Well, actually, there's two things that are, somebody put up a thread. I'll send it to you later. Hilarious. Friggin' Joel Berry, Mark Thiessen, all these people you're just listing off. I don't know if Shapiro was in there, but everybody else goes through in 2023, 2024, when Biden's in office. It's like Joel Berry had one that was like, can we please go back to having no wars and food prices being normal? Can we do that, please? And it's just like, how do you people go to sleep at night? I just don't understand like that. Like I can absolutely be wrong. I can say things that, you know, where I act like I'm more certain than I actually am, you know, like in the moment, like those kind of things. But where I'm just like, if somebody caught me doing that, I would just step

0: back from social media for a while and like rethink like my whole approach and be like, what am I doing here? Like, this is crazy. Like I just, it blows me away. And then the thing that is so insulting about it is you have these people who, like, look, I'm not saying this is an ignoble like profession or something, but people who make their money in media or from politics, you know, it's not a bunch of factory owners or, you know, entrepreneurs who are out there telling people to quit whining about food prices. It's a bunch of people who made their money in media and politics telling these, you know, telling people who have no concept of like, you know, yeah, you got your young people who like have roommates and can't buy a house or whatever, but there's a much, much larger group of people in this country, like a huge group of people who vote in this country that like, you know, the last 2 days before they get paid, like they're waiting for that paycheck. Or maybe they make it to that paycheck and they're able to put a little bit aside, but their car breaks down and their savings is gone. And now they have to start over. Like that's a massive, massive portion of the population. And when all of a sudden the price of hamburger goes up 2.5 times over the course of 5 years or whatever, or if they need to make it a, you know, a repair to their house and they go to Home Depot and plywood is 6 times what it was in 2019, that hurts, dude. I mean, like, you know, they got to drive 35 minutes to and from work every day and gas goes up $1.50. Like that really hurts. It takes away a very, very thin margin that these people are living on. And the people who are saying these things, they just seem to have no concept of that exists. To tell those people that their position is because of like the bad choices that they made in their lives. You know, you're talking about people who are, you know, just a large enough group of people that you could say that they're representative of like of an entire social class, basically. And these aren't all just people who have made bad decisions. I mean, we all made bad decisions, but it's not as if Ben Shapiro or any of these people made so many good decisions. It's that they got picked for something. And as you know, Daily Wire had a bunch of donors that like wanted to see a certain message put out. And so they pushed him front and center and like, it's just so Shapiro
1: especially,
0: like, people drive me insane.
1: Yeah. And Shapiro especially is famous for saying that it's ridiculous, completely preposterous that people should retire at 65 years old. Yeah. You should always keep working. So it's like, yeah, because you've never had a job in your life, dude. Are you kidding me, dude? Somebody who actually works for a living, lifting heavy things, you know, doing a whole lifetime of work like that in 75, that's or 65, that's way too young to retire. Get the hell back out there and whatever it is. Says a guy who, you know, has done nothing but work at a desk his entire life, dude, you know. You can call me lazy, although I do work a hell of long hours, but I've had real jobs out in the hot Texas sun. Thank you very much. You know what I mean? I know how it feels to actually work hard.
0: And, I mean, you know, even if you hadn't, and even if you were a millionaire just because, you know, some media organization picked you out of the ether and decided to make you rich, you wouldn't be going out on your Twitter feed making fun of people who can't afford food, you know? Seriously.
1: Except Israel, man. He can't see past that at all. Anyway, here, let's knock out some of these things and go. This guy says, you think the Nazis in Ukraine are going to be a problem in the future? And I would say, yes, I'm predicting that Andriy Beletsky will be the president of Ukraine at some point. And then what that will mean, it'll probably mean another war with Russia when that finally happens. As far as them being, you know, wandering Mujahideen, spreading Nazi guerrilla war all throughout the world or whatever, you know, no, it won't be the same as that. But will there be a lot of blowback from it? Yeah, although probably the vast majority of the actual Azov movement have already died in the war. You know, hundreds of thousands of Ukrainians have been chewed up in this thing. And the guys who made up, you know, the bulk of the Nazi movement in the country between 2004 and 2024, you know, they're already dead, most of them. And I don't know how quickly they're replaced. You know, there's a lot of very, very right-wing nationalism in far western Ukraine. You know, how well that'll translate in the future as far as the old groupings of the social nationalists and the Patriot Ukraine gang and all that stuff, like the UPA, UNSO and all that. I don't know. We'll have to see, but yeah.
0: I mean, it seems to me like not knowing a lot about that, you know, the specifics of a situation over there, but just looking at it from a historical perspective, a lot of it rides on whether there's going to be enough of Ukraine left when this is over for them to be able to put some kind of functional country together. Because if they're not, and guys are just looking around and there's no jobs and there's no economy and there's nothing to do and they're pissed off and they feel betrayed by, you know, then that's where that stuff comes from. You know, if these guys feel like there's a life to go rebuild, then, you know, most of them will go do that.
1: Yeah. And, you know, look, I don't think I think worst case scenario, the Russians will take everything east of the Dnieper. And I'm not sure if they're even going to do that, take all of Dnipropetrovsk and Sumy and all of that. But probably, and I think they'll probably want to stop at the river. But then they're going to have a Nazi-led or very right-wing nationalist, very anti-Russian Ukraine left. And, you know, if it can hold a state together, it's going to be a war against them perennially, you know, if not perpetually. And then you can still wage an insurgency. Even if the government gave up, you could still wage a hell of an insurgency from Western Ukraine and by people who would never accept Russian rule over the East and would want to continue to fight from there forever. And there's forests and swamps and Carpathian mountains in the West, right? And then I don't know if the Poles or Hungarians really have the appetite for reconquest there, but Galicia and Volhynia used to be Eastern Poland. And there are some there who might find the opportunity to say that we better go ahead and reabsorb these lands since it's, you know, all that's left now is chaos after the war and whatever. But I don't want to extrapolate too far out with possibility.
0: Yeah, I mean, it makes it easy to rationalize doing something like that because actually, we have a responsibility to re-annex this territory, actually, because look at it. It's crazy. They have no economy. It's chaos. Like, we really have an obligation, you know, to take back Lviv.
1: Yeah, exactly. So this guy says, hoping your home is safe, Daryl. And thanks very much, dude. Wildfires aren't too close to where you are, right?
0: Nah, they were creeping up this way and they kind of got them under control today. So that's been a relief. I mean, I live like one of these days you got to make it up here. I mean, I live in the middle of the forest. Like to my west is just like 300 miles of pine trees that nobody, because of crappy Washington state environmental regulations and forestry management rules, just is like up in the Pacific Northwest, for the most part, I've learned this. Basically, the forest management process is do nothing for 100 years and then let everything burn down and then just do nothing for another century. Like, that's what they do.
1: That's funny. All right. Hey, this guy says, this isn't a super chat, but I must defend myself. Why don't you talk about the Balkans and the American influence there? I wrote a book about it.
0: Yeah. Come on, dude. Get with the program. But you should talk about that one of these days. That would be an interesting topic. I like that topic.
1: I got huge sections on Bosnia and Kosovo in there and the whole breakup of Yugoslavia. And yeah, we should talk about that more, though. And there's controversy right now in Bosnia between the Republika Srpska and the Muslim government in Sarajevo and the rest. So yeah, we should catch up on some of that. I know a couple of really good Slav expert guests that I could have on, like Nemoj Samalic from antiwar.com. This guy said, when will Russia win the Ukraine war? I don't know. Look, I talked to real military experts about this, and they say there's just no question that the strategy is to move very, very slowly and just win a war of attrition. It's not just trying to seize as much land as possible. It's grind the other side down until they finally are broken, and then you can just walk around and go wherever you want. But what it's going to take for Russia to get Ukraine to that point, I don't know. People have been predicting, you know, Ukraine's imminent collapse for a very long time, and they stopped predicting it because it kept not happening. So, you know,
0: it's another example of what you're talking about. It's hard to beat a country that's got its morale intact. It is hard to beat them into submission, man. It's not an easy thing to do.
1: On their own territory. Yeah, exactly right.
0: And there's been a bit of a disservice. Like I know a lot of people like Colonel McGregor. I don't have any kind of a, you know, like, I don't know the man. And a lot of what he says is really interesting. But, you know, there's just several people like kind of in this space who have done a bit of a disservice, I think, just by, man, from the second week of the war, it's like Ukraine's a week away from falling apart. And the next week just been on and on and on, this drumbeat of failed predictions that Ukraine's about to collapse. And, I think it makes it now that people don't really know what to believe. And what to believe is that the Russians are going to win the war. And it's just a question of when and how much Ukrainians have to suffer before that happens. That's just where we're at.
1: Yep. This guy told me something I didn't know. Two of my favorite people, Neil, it's pronounced Neil. Yeah, I bet it is. Neil Ferguson, Sir Neil Ferguson, and H.R. McMaster have a podcast together called Goodfellas. Ha! My favorite hate watch. I don't think I got the stomach for that, man.
0: Dude, did I tell you when they tried to pull that Sir Neil thing on me at that dinner I was at when he was there? Did I tell you that story?
1: No.
0: Like, we were going around the table just having a conversation. Like, it was sort of a curated conversation. One person talking at a time, kind of just, you know, not taking turns in terms of like going this person, then the next person, but whoever wanted to, you know, you just jump in. And I was responding to something he had said before, and I called him Neil. And the guy next to me, I think it was the guy who's one of the co-founders of University of Austin, or UT, not UT Austin, but the, you know, the
2: very nice
0: thing. Yeah.
1: Yeah. Schellenberger?
0: No, not Schellenberger, like the billionaire dude who I think he's there, like, he's one of Thiel's friends. Anyway, he like leans over and he's like, it's Sir Neil. And I was like, we're Americans, dude. none of them were very happy about that. But
1: they fired him in that debate about, you're British, you're not even American. Like, how dare you? I'm so sick of you trying to come up with wars for Americans to go diet. And he goes, well, I am too an American. And then after it was over, someone tweeted me and said, why didn't you call him out for being a British knight? And I was like, oh, because I didn't know that, dude. Like, I don't know anything about this guy, except how much I hate him from a long time ago. And his hideous wife, who I humiliated in front of hundreds of people in Las Vegas at the Freedom Fest.
0: I mean, I will say, like, Neil Ferguson hates my guts, and McMaster probably doesn't know who I am, but if he did, he'd probably hate my guts too. I have to admit, I have a soft spot for both those guys. Ferguson's got some good books. It's just, he just does. And McMaster, you know, from like a political standpoint, being a national security advisor or whatever, I've got my problems, but that dude put in work. You know, he's a warrior.
1: And, oh, you mean like that time that he abolished corruption in Afghanistan? He did such a great job at that. Give him another star.
0: He did his work up in Tal Afar at the beginning of that, at the beginning of the Iraq war.
1: He's a war criminal for what he did in Tal Afar. Didn't you hear my interview of the guy that was the military policeman who came and saw all the people chained up, pissing and defecating on themselves in the hot sun, and who was about to arrest McMaster for war crimes on the spot?
0: Dude, no, I didn't know anything about this. You got to send me that. You got to send me that interview. No, I don't know anything about that. Huh?
1: Yeah, the guy, he wrote it up for, I forgot that Mexican news channel. I forgot the name of it. But I interviewed him all about it. And H.R. McMaster is a war criminal. He's also
0: that bald bastard.
1: He wanted to start an aggressive war against North Korea, which would have led to the nuking of South Korea and Japan as well. He's an idiot. And look, the reason he made general over his boss, Colonel McGregor, is because of what a suck up he is and what a politician he is. You know, he fought under McGregor in the big tank battle of 73 Easting in Iraq War One. Right. And so did Danny Davis, by the way. And then McMaster sold his soul to Satan, the devil, and McGregor didn't. And that was why McGregor only remained colonel. And which, by the way, I spent a day with McGregor one time talking about the old days. Oh my God, does that guy have some stories? I wouldn't probably ask him what's going to happen next week, but ask him about what already did happen that he was eyewitness to. And yeah, man, there's some good stuff there.
0: Let's speed through these next two. I got to get going.
1: Yeah, yeah. Okay, I don't have an answer for this, so you say something.
0: I have one answer for this, and it's please, please, please, please let Israel start a war with Turkey. Oh, please let that happen. Oh my goodness. Like, that would be the shortest. I mean, you know, they might nuke Istanbul or something in Ankara, but like short of that, Turkey would roll over Israel without breaking a sweat. All of this crap they're talking, they have to know that too. I mean, it's pure just political talk to sort of try to reposition the United States and NATO with regard to Turkey. They wouldn't last a freaking week against Turkey. Turkey, say what you want about them. And I got an Armenian wife. We say plenty about Turks. That's a real military. It's a real military. And outside of the United States, no military in NATO could stand up to the Turks. Israel would get absolutely rolled over.
1: All right, this guy says the UPA is pronounced UPA. My grandfather was commander during World War II, got approached in the 50s by the CIA under Operation Aerodynamic to train troops for a future coup.
3: Hardcore.
1: 48. Yeah, I have a lot about that in Provoked. I have a
0: Is he still alive? Can we have him as a guest?
1: Oh, goodness. I never heard anyone pronounce it the UPA. I always thought it was just the UPA, UNSO as the, or the, you know.
0: I like how Paul, he just paid $10 just to correct us. That's pretty awesome.
1: Oh, what was that one? I missed that one.
0: No, the one you just read. It was a super chat. He paid us $10 just to tell us we're wrong. And I appreciate that, Paul. Thank you.
1: It's pronounced Neil. Yeah, that's right. I called him Niall in that debate. And he goes, it's pronounced Neil. Big bitch. All right, that's it. We're done. Good night, Darren Cooper.
0: Later, everybody.
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9: Feature Story News in New York, I'm Mitch McCann with a Week in Review. Saudi Arabia, Turkey and Pakistan signed a NATO-style mutual defense pact in Mecca as negotiations over reopening the Strait of Hormuz entered what could be their final stage. US President Donald Trump has said significant progress has been made, but Iran's parliament speaker and chief negotiator has mocked the White House on social media. Nick Harper has the story from Washington.
10: Mohammed Golibaf, the chief negotiator, has made fun of Donald Trump on social media, saying, massive attack coming. Oh, wait, never mind. They want to negotiate. He said that that is theatre of diplomacy and said that bullying, broken promises and fake news being used as leverage are a failed strategy.
9: Meanwhile, Donald Trump signed two new executive orders on Thursday seeking to restrict birthright citizenship just weeks after the Supreme Court struck down his original attempt in a 6-3 ruling. The White House says the two orders tackle different aspects of the issue, and Jagruti Dave in Washington reports the first targets people traveling to the U.S. specifically to give birth on American soil.
11: One is a ban on birth tourism, which the White House defines as an attempt by a foreign national to gain entry to the U.S. for the purpose of giving birth. This expands on a 2020 federal amendment of visa rules to stop people from using short-term tourist or business visas to acquire citizenship for their newborn babies.
9: A United States Senate committee has voted along party lines to hold Dr. Anthony Fauci in contempt of Congress after the former government infectious disease chief invoked his Fifth Amendment right against self-incrimination more than 100 times during testimony last week. Senator Rand Paul, the Republican who chairs the Homeland Security Committee, says the contempt referral was made to the Justice Department on Thursday. Dr. Fauci's lawyer has called the vote a political stunt, saying his client has committed no crime.
12: The senator, from his point of view, believes that it came from a lab. And not only that, he accuses Dr. Fauci during his time in government of funding research in China that sparked the pandemic and then lying about it to Congress.
9: Ukraine has warned that deliveries of air defense missiles from its allies fell by a third in the first half of this year compared with the same period in 2025. The warning comes as Ukrainian President Volodymyr Zelensky says Russia is ramping up missile production ahead of a likely winter campaign targeting the country's energy infrastructure. The European Commission last week released nearly €3.5 billion, approximately $3.8 billion, earmarked for drones, missiles, air defence and fighter jets. William Dentelow reports from Brussels.
3: The country's President Volodymyr Zelensky has issued a stark warning that Russia is bolstering its missile production ahead of a likely winter campaign to again target Ukraine's energy infrastructure.
9: From Feature Story News in New York, I'm Mitch McCann, and that was The Week in Review.

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5: Here we go, live from behind the cornpone curtain. It's Head On with Roxanne Kincaid. 3 hours of cussing and discussing with America's only liberal transbilly elitist right here, right now. On the Head On Radio Network, brought to you in part by Coal River Mountain Watch, who invites you to be part of the uprising against mountaintop removal, crmw.net. And now, from high in the hills of West By God, Virginia, here she is, Roxanne Kincaid.
1: Well, howdy. And here we go, off and running on this sixth day of August 2026. This is The Horn, headon.live. This is where you'll find us on the interweb tubes. That's where you go if you'd like to be part of the merry, wacky, zany, real-time, madcap, multimedia extravaganza. That is The Horn chat room in the 3 hours in which this program is live, Monday through Friday, 5 to 8 p.m. Eastern Daylight Time, 2 to 5 p.m. Pacific Daylight Time. All time zones in between and the great globe round, and whatever time it is when you're listening to the podcast. And if you are a member of the podcast and contingent of the Horn Family Community Congregation, thanks so much for sharing your time with us that way. If I could please just impress upon you the need to have interaction with the algorithms, leaving comments on the podcast wherever you download, whatever platform you use. I genuinely appreciate it, and it inures to the benefit of the program and, frankly, to the benefit of new friends that we make along the way when the algorithms start recommending the program to people who might be looking for something. Well, I don't know if you can really look for this. You get what I mean when I say I don't know if you can look for this program because... you can type in progressive, you could type in liberal, whatever. But there is no program like this out there. None. Or none that I'm aware of. Progressive, liberal, no ads, dedicated to conversation in the community where people can have their say for as long as they need to say it. It's a rarity, and it always has been. So if you can take a moment and leave us a remark, a review, a comment, it'd be a darn good thing, because y'all are the Horn's ad hoc PR and ad hoc advertising department. Hi, I'm Roxanne. It is Thorn in the Side Thursday, and, well, we've got plenty going on. Let's start where the program should always start, and that is with gratitude. Namely, every program at the Horn starts with gratitude, and this program is no different. So thanks go out to our subscribers and contributors via PayPal. And that means thanks ever so kindly to our buddy Don in West Tennistan. Thank you, Michael, in Chicago, formerly of Madison. Thank you, Charlene, in Rogues Island. Thank you all for being partial sponsors of the program and helping to keep this little effort running. Where we stand in terms of our need in getting the deficit off our backs and the lupine pest off the porch. The deficit stands at $16.95, and that means that, That's all this week, all of Friday, and, $195 of Thursday. We're still trying to finish funding for July, and there are things there are bills waiting to be paid. And I can't pay them right now, and if it gets, it could get to a point where it's the sort of thing that takes us off the air. It's just a fact. Yes. And we have a challenge to begin the program. And it is courtesy of Routes. Thank you so much, Routes. You do so much to keep us going here. And it's the Todd Blanche Faith Challenge. And it'll get us started this evening. Attorney General Hopeful Todd Blanche spoke not too long back to a bunch of gospel sharps or faith leaders. And a piece that Ralph sent me from the Canadian reporter Dean Blundell, he notes, Blanche told the group that the Justice Department is working hand in hand with federal health agencies and the White House so that the Dobbs decision, that would be Dobbs versus Jackson Women's Health, the one that torched Roe v. Wade, becomes permanent in every single state. He has no business saying that. The Dobbs decision, and it's the closest you can get to saying anything even remotely positive about it. The Dobbs decision relies upon that old maggot dodge of an old Republican dodge of states' rights. Old racist dodge of states' rights. So in Dobbs, they left our most puissant dread sovereign, Supreme Catholic Majesties did. They left decisions as to whether women folk had enough brains and common sense to make decisions about our own bodies up to the several states. And that's why in blood red maggot land, they have determined that no, women folk will not have control over their own bodies. Yeah, I know. But that's it. Each state makes its determination. You might recall that I mentioned yesterday that Mike Rogers, the guy who said that he was a fighting of the terrorists in the U.S. Army, who never fought terrorists in the U.S. Army because he got out of the Army in the early 90s, fighting Osama bin Laden and whatnot. Well, he thinks that maybe it might save him in Michigan for him to say, well, I promise I won't touch Michigan's decision to keep aborting the precious little fetuses. Todd Blanche, on the other hand, thinks he's going to enforce Dobbs on a nationwide basis. What he's alluding to is the Comstock Act. And what he wants to do is prevent the mailing of mifepristone abortion pills nationwide. It's a sketchy as hell theory, but this Supreme Court is not going to strike it down. It's repulsive, and honestly, it's terrifying. Women of childbearing age would do well to stockpile mifepristone, not just for themselves, but for friends, in anticipation of this. And Dean Blundell points out that Trump's AG pick got caught on a private prayer call promising to make Dobbs permanent in all 50 states. Yeah. And they loved what he had to say to these God-botherers and gospel sharps. As Dean Blundell points out, not we respect states' rights, not this is a matter for voters to decide, which is the line every Republican rehearsed in front of a mirror for 2 years. Every single state, California, New York, Illinois, places where voters have repeatedly, loudly, overwhelmingly said they want abortion access protected. And then, in case anyone missed the vibe, he added, we don't have complete victory yet, but we will have victory, and victory will be soon, and it will be permanent. And Blundell points out, that's not a legal strategy, that's a crusade with a DOJ letterhead. But Dean Blundell is a darn fine writer, and he said, now here's the fun part, and by fun I mean legally and morally radioactive. The recording surfaced days before the Judiciary Committee vote on his confirmation, it's a lot more what he said on this prayer call. Ting tang, wabba bing bang. I love you. I love the little fetuses. Glory. No, he said we'll make Dobbs the law in all 50 states. He doesn't have the power to do that. But, well, are we surprised that he might have lied under oath to the Senate Committee on the Judiciary? Would we be surprised if we found out that every maggot on that committee would be thrilled to fucking pieces if what he said came true? So there's something to in case they're Lisa Murkowski, Susan Collins, who has promised she's a no, and her promise is worth not shit. But I have a feeling their constituents might take right unkindly to them voting for a man who has promised to strip women of the rights of bodily autonomy. So we have that. And then, we also have, is it a miracle? Is it a, is it a, well, I don't know what it is. But in the wee hours of this morning, the undisputed reigning champion and stupidest man in the Senate, entire Senate of the United States, Tommy the Tuba, the coach, Florida man. God almighty, can you imagine this? If Mike Rogers right now, Florida has three senators, Tommy the Tuba and Florida's own two senators. Well, if Tommy becomes governor, then he'll leave the Senate. But if Mike Rogers wins in Michigan, please, Jesus, no. Florida will still have three senators. Cape Coral, Florida, home of Mike Rogers. Osama bin Laden, Hunter. Right, yeah. Rye pointing out, you know what Harry Reid said about Susan Collins? I can always depend on her vote unless I need it. Ooh, damn, Harry, from the grave. But speaking of from the grave, like I said, in the wee early morning hours, Tommy the Tuber, at 1:30 a.m. Eastern Daylight Time, spoke to a reporter, an independent journalist named Nicholas Bolasi, about Moscow Mitch McConnell. He lives next door to me. He's still in the hospital. He's doing rehab. What are they rehabbing? He was already in a wheelchair before, you know, his fall. You know, in which I guess he was in his wheelchair or his bed or whatever. When they stuffed the body in, when they lackadaisically stuffed the body in the ambulance, he was barefoot. It's just a little clue. Yeah. But yeah, Tommy said, well, he's my neighbor. Yeah, okay. Now, all we've had are the two seemingly AI-assisted photographs of Moscow Mitch by way of a proof of life, which proved nothing. Back on July 21st, in an interview, speaking with Bolasi, Tuberville said, somebody needs to come out and put a little video out. We didn't get any information today in our luncheon. I don't know why, what's going on, but that's not my business. That's leadership's business, and we wish him well. Him being dead and all. No, I added that last part. And, of course, they didn't put a little video out. But back in July, Tommy the Tuber said, well, I reckon he probably needs to come back before before we go on the five-week August recess. That's coming up tomorrow. And he said, otherwise, it's going to hold up some votes. And by the way, at Fancy Farm, which once upon a time was a Democratic shindig, but back in 1990, Moscow Mitch bust in a whole bunch of godforsaken Ronald Reagan, Newt Gingrich Republicans, and they kind of took over Fancy Farm. Well, recently at Fancy Farm, this past Saturday. The folks in attendance there took to chanting. And there's our password. Oh, where's Mitch? Where's Mitch? Where's Mitch? Where's Mitch? And it's supposed to be a friendly crowd and all. But the timing turns out to have been rather curious. 1:30 this morning. Yeah. That's when it went live. Why do you put something like that? Why do you put something like that live at 1:30 in the morning? Nicholas Bolasie pointing out, Senator Tommy Tuberville says some votes will likely have to be delayed due to the GOP's thinner majority, with Senator Mitch McConnell's ongoing absence from the Senate. Example, 3 no votes from GOP senators would sink Todd Blanche's confirmation as AG. Bold to assume that would sink it. Unlike the Obama administration and his nomination of Merrick Garland to the Supreme Court, when Garland couldn't even get an interview from Moscow Mitch. And we suggested at the time that he would be legally within his rights to put on his little black robe and march right up to the Supreme Court and say, "Well, I'm here. Which one's my chair?" I think Todd Blanche would probably, Nitwit Nero would probably declare Todd Blanche the Attorney General, even if he lost the vote. But here's Tommy the Tuba.
6: Our votes.
7: Somebody tell me what we're going to vote on. I hadn't heard yet.
6: Right. But with all these votes, McConnell's still out. Do you think it's going to be an issue, like with the Blanche confirmation and some of these other bills moving them across?
7: Probably why some of them will be pushed to the later date.
1: And I'll add, Tommy is a chomping on a piece of nicotine gum at this point. And just couldn't help but notice that.
7: You don't put one up unless you got the votes. So I thought we might do a reconciliation. It's hanging on by a thread. Try to do a substitute for the military. But I don't see the Clarity Act. We got to do that. They're talking NIL. I mean, that should be the bottom of the list right now, because that won't start till next year.
6: And are you surprised that there's no video or anything from McConnell, like a video statement or something to show his condition?
7: He lived next door to me, but he's still in the hospital. I mean, doing rehab. But
6: That's all you know? You don't have any other info?
7: I don't know either.
1: Yeah. Tommy declared as he backed into the elevator. Now, again, the video was posted at 1:30. However, earlier this afternoon, I saw the following cross the wire from NBC News. Headline: Senator Mitch McConnell discharged from rehab center following hospitalization in mid-June. Now, this is the text of the article. The subhead says, the Republican senator said he would continue to work from home and did not provide a timeline for his Senate return. Oh, they're so credible. Rebecca Shabbat is the author of this article from NBC News. Senator Mitch McConnell, Republican of Kentucky. We're going to do a little journalism analysis here, if you don't mind. Said Thursday that he had been discharged from a rehabilitation center where he was recovering from a fall he suffered in mid-June. The fall that he suffered with no shoes or socks on. Even though he's wheelchair bound, he just went padding across the floor barefooted. And here's where the comedy begins.
8: Earlier today, I was discharged from the rehabilitation center to continue my recovery at home. Elaine and I are grateful for the many well wishes and support from friends and colleagues and Kentuckians, and for the attentive care I've received from excellent doctors, nurses, therapists, and hospital staff. McConnell said in a statement.
1: In a statement is doing a whole lot of work there, don't you think? Yeah. So we still have no proof of life of Moscow Mitch, but curiously, on the 6th of August, we have yet another statement. So he can dictate statements, because these weren't, I mean, this is said to be a statement from Mitch McConnell. But he can't even sit up and face a telephone screen or an iPad screen or a laptop screen or a webcam and say that out loud. The article continues and says, the Kentucky Republican, 84, said he would continue to work from home and did not provide a timeline for his return to the Senate, which is expected to begin a five-week recess in the coming days. In the coming days is tomorrow. And all the way through this article, in a statement last month, in a statement today, and they can't even, the for-profit media can't even be bothered to note that there was no witness to him saying any of these words. The two photographs that were released, where's the photographer? Under almost any other circumstance, I would feel rather Alex Jones-esque, but not in this circumstance. Kind of reminds me of the trial of O.J. Simpson, when a forensics expert, what was his name, Dennis Fung, was under cross-examination, and one of O.J.'s lawyers kept hammering with it, where is it, Mr. Fung? Where is it, Mr. Fung? And, well, we know how that trial ended. Where's the photographer? Where is whoever it was who typed up this statement? Because you talk about wanting video. If Moscow Mitch typed this up, well, I'm the Tsarina of all the Russias. But by God, they're sticking to the con to the bitter end. But see, this is how it has to work out, because the fallout from simply saying, well, an intensive attempt to rehabilitate, Senator McConnell has gone home to be with Jesus. He proved to be a fighter right to the bitter end. No, they have to play out the string. they couldn't have him slipping and falling and going boom back and dying back when he very well may have. And they couldn't have him dying somewhere into the month, you know, at the end of the month of July. They had to get him past August 3rd. Well, we are 3 days past August 3rd, so now he's a going home. He's a going home. Sure, Mitch, sure. And you know, the other day I told you about how Kentucky Governor Andy Beshear said, I am not without options here. And we kind of speculated on what those options might be. The more I thought about it, once he is proven to be dead, and if I'm wrong, I'm wrong. I've never had a problem noting I'm wrong. Hell, I couldn't even count from August to November in yesterday's program. If I'm wrong, I'll say it. But if he's home, no photograph of him in the wheelchair? Being put on the lift to go into the van? No feeble little wave to his adoring supporters back in Clantucky? No? But as far as Governor Beshear having options, if it turns out that he's been dead for a while, then it's entirely possible some folks are going to go to fucking jail. Say his chief of staff, or maybe Miss Elaine. And maybe Miss Elaine. And everybody who was involved with publication of AI-assisted photographs and typed-up statements, somebody will roll. But the credulity to required to write a statement like that and not even note that it was merely a written statement and not in any wise recorded so that it could be considered proof of life. Well, that's on NBC News. Because I guess multimillionaire for-profit media journalism will just fall for anything. Hey, NBC, I got a scoop for you. There's something happening every time a five-year-old loses a tooth. Yeah, really, not kidding. Rumor has it there's a tooth fairy. Mm-hmm. Who comes and takes the tooth away and trades it, bargains and sells it in exchange for cash. How is this tooth fairy getting into little children's homes as they sleep? And why are we not worried about it? How is this tooth fairy getting into little children's homes as they sleep? And why are we not worried about it?

0: But I said the password was chant, and it has beyond fancy form. It has another meaning. Ken Paxton, down in Texas, has a problem. And it's a problem of his own making. Last night, he had a rally down in at the White Oak Music Hall in North Houston, where someone from the crowd began yelling at him, asking him why he gave a sweetheart deal to Adam Dean Hoffman, who repeatedly sexually abused a young boy over the course of years. Hoffman then surrendered his law license and got out of jail in just a matter of days, and still has not had to register as a sex offender. And a person in the crowd yelled, "Why'd you let Adam Hoffman free?" Well, this rattled Ken Paxton. And he responded, well, here's how he responded.
1: "So I'm going to do a little something different tonight. I've never done this. It's kind of risky. We are going to do USA. USA. USA. USA. USA.
0: Oh, my God. Why did you let a pedophile go free? USA! USA! Because he didn't want that to get any momentum with more people going, "Yeah, why did you let a pedophile go free?" Earlier, somebody had also made his life miserable by asking, "How come on a government salary you own over 15 houses?" How come indeed? This was before the rally there in the White Oak Music Hall. And he had to be saved by one of his minions.
2: "Question? How come on a government salary you own over 15 houses? Just a quick question. Question?
0: Sorry. Thanks for coming out." That was a little twink stepping in there to try to protect his boss, who's an absolute chicken shit. Mr. Tallarico, I know you're fundraising for All You're Worth and you're making no small amount of money. Maybe put some of that into using those two clips there for some advertising. Texans want to know, how come you let Adam Hoffman free? And then you explain who Adam Hoffman is. And then you do the other clip with the little interceding twink. Gee, I hope it doesn't hurt too little. A note from Reverbo. Now, let's see here. Astrophysicist Schrodinger is on the scene, monitoring the senator's progress inside the box with the cat, along with me.

0: waiting for incontrovertible evidence of McConnell's end or continued life. The questions are endless, and the answers are still hard to come by. Well, he is Schrodinger's senator. He is both alive and dead at the same time until we open the box. Although I would say that the goddess of irony is leaning toward, to quote the that wordsmith, Jesse Lee Peterson, good Christian homophobe who was caught with a man in his mouth, he dead. Yeah. You can tell that this thorn in the side Thursday has, well, dare I say it, is a virtual crown of thorns. We're nearing the end of the first hour of the program, and I'll just note that, as I said earlier, the fundraising deficit is $1,695. $495 to finish the month of July, and $195 to finish last Thursday. The bills are piling up. I'm not kidding. This isn't going to maintenance of the Gulfstream 5. We sold that years ago. The General Steel building. No, that's not an unpaid product placement. That served as the hangar for the aforementioned Gulfstream 5. It was disassembled, and it went in the deal with the Gulfstream 5. It's kind of like when you rehome a doggy, you often send their doggy dish with them. We had some thunderstorms through here earlier today, and bless his little heart. The golden one heard the thunder, and he yipped, and he came a-running, and jumped up on Auntie's bed, and although he is a 100-pound golden retriever, did everything he could to become a tiny little golden ball of fluff lap puppy, and I kind of cuddled him and tried to reassure him and make him feel safe. And so the storm passed, and we're all good again. Poor little guy. Just breaks my heart when he gets scared of thunderstorms. I don't get scared of thunderstorms per se. I get scared of thunder anywhere within hearing distance, taking down our rickety, coal-fried, brutally expensive power grid, which is one of the bills that awaits being paid. They want some $400 or more ASAP, hence me mentioning the fundraising deficit. And, well, yes, we're a goose egg so far this evening. Been a tough week for the most part. It could be far worse, though. Ralph's and our kind anonymous internet friend made sure that June and July were far better than they might otherwise have been, and all of you who jumped in on the challenges. But there is a $25 challenge out there, courtesy of Ralph's, for the Todd Blanchey, we're going to... Todd Blanchey fetus fetishist challenge. Yeah. The idea of Todd Blanchey on a prayer call is nauseating, to say the least. And hey, let's check in with leopards eating people's faces. We'll go over to the Buckeye State for it. MS Now sent a reporter out. To speak to regular, everyday, on-the-ground higher ends. And Ali Vitale at MSNBC introduced the clip. I mean, this is sad. Make no mistake. This is one of our fellow Americans. And she's fallen apart. And my heart breaks. I'm not being sarcastic. But I guess she needs to look at all the other people who voted just like her and say, why'd y'all do this to us? Well, he said he loved America. Yeah. Henry, thank you so very much for meeting Ralph's challenge. That's wonderful. And much appreciated. So that takes us down to 1645. And gets us to $145 from being funded for a week ago. And $445 for being finally funded for the entirety of July. Thank you, Henry. Thank you again. Oh, by the way, going back to where's the photographer? Lee in New York says the photographer did not leave a name, just initials. AI. Ta-da! Yeah. Lee added as to Mitch, I suspect he will show up at the Senate. He may look animatronic, but he's just recuperating. I found a proof of life picture. Looks just like him, right? Right? Right? Lee at Memory Alpha with our obligatory Star Trek reference, namely Captain Christopher Pike in his Christopher Pike chair. Beep! Beep, beep! Well played. Well played, Lee. Well played. But back to Ahia. Here we go.
1: Hi, everyone, and welcome back to On the Line. I'm Ali Vitale in for Alicia Menendez. We begin this hour with American voters fed up with the high prices they're paying for everything from gas to groceries and a president who just doesn't get the problem. During a visit to Las Vegas yesterday, President Trump was set to give remarks underscoring how his policies boosted workers. But his rambling speech once again dismissed concerns about affordability, while praising our so-called economic golden age and, of course, himself.
2: In my first day, the press said, what are you going to do about affordability? It was a word they devised, affordability. No, they never used that word before. It was announced that
3: it never, ever. It's not even a word in the emblematic language.
2: American exports are totally on fire in a positive way. This is a positive fire, not a negative. I don't get any credit for anything. We will pass the Great Health Care Plan. It's called the Great Health Care Plan. The golden age of America is upon us.
1: Continues to be a strange message to send in an election cycle where voters are telling us affordability is their top issue. Just listen to this Ohio mother who is a Trump supporter, who was literally moved to tears when my colleague Alex Tabbitt asked her about the basics she's struggling to buy.
4: Is this how you expected the second Trump term to go?
5: No, not at all. I hoped it was going to be so much better. You know, you can't do anything with gas prices and you just can't. You can't afford to breathe at this point. I'm very hurt. I try to do a lot for my kids, and I can't do much.
1: With that, I want to bring in Alex Hawkes, Chief of Policy at Groundwork Collective, Sarah Matthews, who served as Deputy White House Press Secretary.
0: I don't think we need that part. Although, well, okay, we'll let a little bit more of this run.
1: In the first Trump administration. She's now a spokesperson for the group Home of the Brave. My longtime colleague, Richard Wolff, who was former executive editor of MSNBC.com and was my boss when I was like 22, and former senior advisor to Kamala Harris, Mike Nellis. Mike, I'm going to start with you. You know, that voter that we just heard from still had a Trump sticker with her, and yet she was moved to tears at one point about the state of the economy. I think it's a good reminder for all of us. The politics is important, but the people are at the center of it. And I wonder if you think this is a moment where folks are finally starting to realize what has long been true, which is that a lot of the Trump policies sound populist, but aren't actually, and harm a lot of the people that have voted for him in the past.
6: Yeah, I think people feel hoodwinked, right? Like, Donald Trump is acting like we just invented the word affordability. I've heard him say the same thing about groceries. He's like, nobody ever talked about groceries until I came along.
1: He literally campaigned on that.
6: Right. He's like, yeah, I invented the word. I don't understand it. It's like, he got elected on a single promise, really two promises, but a single promise of, when I get elected, everything will get less expensive. And now he's acting like, well, why did you guys think I'd be able to get anything done on that? And meanwhile, the tariffs are making everything more expensive. He's launching this illegal war. He has no idea how to get out of. Gas prices are skyrocketing. And I really feel bad for that mom and for all the people out there who thought that their lives were going to get better. And now they're just watching Donald Trump make billions of dollars. It's awful. And that's why he's going to lose in November.
1: Yeah, that woman is also not an outlier. I have had conversations like that. But I also want to play some more of the conversations that my colleague Alex Tabbitt had in Ohio. Watch.
7: You can't save now. Every dollar you have has to go to gas, groceries, bills, rent. The economy's terrible, and our leadership is not as good as it used to be. He's more doing for him than he is for the people.
8: Low class might as well, you know, crawl in a hole because they can't afford anything. I feel bad for our seniors right now, too.
0: Yeah. You know, older Ohio lady, if you're not careful, you'll wind up sitting in the dark and shitting in a bucket, and then you'll have to pay the bucket tax, just like Matt told us a couple of nights ago. But here's the funsy. So, are you going to try to make life any better by voting for a Democrat for governor? No? Is it because of the little precious little fetuses? No? Think you might try to vote out your snake-handling, floor-rolling, tongue-speaking, Crisco-anointing member of the Ohio maggot legislature? No, couldn't do that either. No, it's all... Oh, well, yeah. I mean, I hope I'm wrong. It'd be nice if the maggots decided to get a little bit vengeful. Micah noting, still has the Trump sticker, though. And Rye, it's like it's a cult! Oh my God, is that an oblique Star Trek Wrath of Khan reference? Cult! But yeah. And from Cynthia in the Bay Area. Where in the AI slop is Moscow Mitch? We all want to know. Yeah, and we need that little a cappella group there to sing about it. Mm-hmm. Maybe a lady in a trench coat and a fedora. Has anybody done an AI slop photo of, the one of him as Granny Clampett and Elaine Chao as Ellie Mae was hilarious. But has anybody done an AI slop photo of Moscow Mitch as Waldo, you know, with the red sweater and the boggin? And from Matt in San Francisco... Hi, Matt. I thought it would be better. Based on what? Track record? I mean, don't get me wrong. My heart breaks for that woman. But his last time around, a million dead, no jobs, economic collapse. For fuck's sakes, fellow citizen, wake the fuck up! I understand the frustration. But, if we still did, like, public opinion polling instead of just going over and asking questions on gambling market sites, what percentage do you think it is among the people who say, well, time sure is hard. It's Joe Biden's fault. Oh, and just to drop this along the way, it was a foregone conclusion. Rand Paul, libertarian ophthalmologist, and that thing on his head's committee today voted along party lines to hold Dr. Fauci in contempt. I mentioned yesterday that in Alabama and Florida and Louisiana stand and Missouri, they're getting ready to go. Ooh, it just makes me want to chew nails and spit white hot rivets. It does. But then there's this. The cluelessness of Jimmy Dick Bowman or the J.D. Egg or whatever his name is on his birth certificate continues to be nothing short of astounding. On Wednesday, the J.D. Egg gave an interview to Fox News TV Radio Rwanda in which he opined on fraud and what should happen to people who commit fraud. Oh, my goodness. The goddess of irony. She owns him, and she's not being nice to him. What she made him say, goodness gracious sakes alive. Well, judge for yourself. How badly is the guy? What in heaven's name does the goddess of irony have in store for the J.D. Egg if she's already doing this to him?
9: I don't care where you came from. I don't care what your name is. If you are committing fraud against the American people, all of us in public leadership should be trying to stop it and try to throw you in prison for enriching yourself off the American taxpayer. I don't care where you came.
0: Did you get that? Yeah? You got that? Yeah. If you're committing fraud against the American people, all of us in public leadership should be trying to stop it and throw you in prison for enriching yourself off the American taxpayer. Uh-huh. Well, thank you, Brother Deacon Asa. There's our Where's Moscow Mitch? Where's Waldo AI Slop? I didn't know you had such mickle talents. Such eldritch wizardry, Brother Deacon. Careful, that can be habit-forming. No, the J.D. Egg said, don't care what your name is, if you're committing fraud against the American people, you belong in prison. Of course, his orange daddy has enriched himself by some $2.2 billion just during the first year he was back in office. And that's all grift, and that's all fraud. Bless his heart, Brian Tyler Cohen said, the only way this could be less self-aware is if Vance was condemning people married to women named Usha. Oh, Brian Tyler Cohen. That Rama Lama Ding Dong is for you, my friend. I heard that clip yesterday evening after airtime, and the first thing that came to my mind was, who's going to tell him? Have any of the late night guys taken a run at this yet? Because it seems ripe for exploitation. And we have a response from Davy Hearn, the man who was accused of cutting a massive gash in the reflecting pool. Oh, it was a huge gash. Uh-huh. Well, on Monday, you may recall, the case, Juice Box Janine had to move to dismiss the case. Nitwit Nero accused her of choking. If she still has a job, she's hanging on by the last dry-rotted thread of a dry-rotted sneaker lace. And so, on Monday, Hearn's lawyers went back into D.C. Superior Court and moved the court to dismiss the case with prejudice, meaning it can never be brought against him again. In the court filing, it says, the government's own evidence showed that the condition of the liner attributed to Mr. Hearn existed before he touched the pool. And one hopes it will be granted. And, I hope it doesn't hurt Juicebox Janine too little. You know, when Nitwit Nero said, she folded like an umbrella. Does an umbrella really fold? I know, I'm nerd-girling. But really, as a longtime practitioner, I always heard that one closed an umbrella under the most accurate physical terms. It's more like it collapses. But it closes, as in never open an umbrella in the house. It brings bad luck. No one has ever said, don't unfold an umbrella. But his brain is dying. And so he masturbates words into sentences that he doesn't even know he's going to do. In their filing, the lawyers for Mr. Hearn said, he's still subject to harassment based on the same discredited allegations. And they're right to file that because Nitwit Nero has declared his guilt anyway. Oh, and now that we are into the second hour of the program, and these things seem to be happening with more and more regularity, I predicted that Max Miller would prove to be a testosterone juicer, and then lo and behold, he was, and of course we've got the long, long history of this program being so far out ahead of the curve, it's like we're on straight road. And now... Now comes James Carville, old Serpent Head himself, who has figured out, can't slip anything past old Serpent Head, and figured out how Nitwit Nero is going to pull his next Rollo Tomasi, the man who always gets away with it, you know, from L.A. Confidential. Love that movie. Speaking to the Daily Beast podcast, it struck like lightning for old Serpent Head. Interesting choice on his part for the interview that he gave to the Daily Beast podcast. He appeared to them lying flat on his back with his head on a pillow. You can see the headboard of his bed behind him. It's rather interesting. I hope he's okay. I really do. But we gamed out this scenario a long, long, long time ago in sorting out what comes after, most likely after, January the 21st, 2027. I don't know if Carville's come up with the date yet, but he's figured out the mechanics. I mean, really, we may have talked about this a year ago or more and continued to bring it up in conversation along the way. Mm-hmm. And so, with a revelation as though stricken by the gods, James Carville declared, he's going to lose so decisively in November, his power's going to just seep right out. No one's going to even care. This was, again, in an interview for the Daily Beast podcast with Joanna Coles. People really don't care what he says anymore. Okay, that's prologue. And then he suggested that once he is rendered entirely impotent, if he gets wiped out in November, and he will grumble and grunt and bark and hoot about how the election was rigged. He'll do everything he can to stop people from voting, to prevent people from voting. That's why he's been howling for the SAVE Act. But Carville said, it's easy. He calls in J.D. Vance's
3: J.D., I've decided I'm going to resign. I'm going to go back. You're going to be the president, but your first act that I have right here, as soon as you're sworn in, you're going to sign a pardon. Pardon me for everything imaginable.
0: Well, you know, bless the beasts and children. I mean, has Carville had this all along, and now he's just bringing it out because for the shock value? Well, if anybody over at the Daily Beast podcast had been listening to this program, they would have heard it somewhere along, at some point along the way, us discussing the very same scenario, especially in a post-January 21st, 2027 environment. Now, if he breathes out and doesn't breathe in again before then, it's a different story. J.D. Vance becomes president, and then he doesn't get to run for two of his own terms because he will have served more than half of Nitwit Nero's. But January 21st, 2027, we're more than halfway through. And that's when the potential, I quit, I beg your pardon. And this is from the book version of Forrest Gump. And then that President Nixon, I said, I beg your pardon. And President Nixon said, oh no, I beg yours. It's been waiting out there all along. And it would be similar to the Nixon situation. The only difference being that back then, brave Republicans went to Nixon and said, oh, motherfucker, you're going to get impeached, and then you're going to be tried in the Senate, and you'll be convicted, and you'll be removed from office. And you will be marked forever as the only president ever removed from office in this constitutional republic. Oh, I can't stand that. Oh, Henry, it must have been. Well, you know, Henry, it was the Jews. It was the Jews, Henry. That's what brought my presidency down. It's those Jew newspapers.
10: Yeah.
0: Of course that's what's going to happen. The larger question, the philosophical question is, do we still pop the champagne if that happens, or do we only reserve that for that most special of days? Which reminds me of something I saw online a couple of days ago. Oh, my God, this was hilarious. Our pal Faith saw this and said, you guys, I can't. AI doesn't know why we're all talking about champagne. And this is an AI summary. Why are people talking about champagne with President Trump? Trending, said the AI. People are encouraging one another to chill champagne for an anticipated but unspecified event involving President Donald Trump. Some mentioned they have had bottles ready for a potential celebration since late 2022. Others are preparing for the occasion with non-alcoholic sparkling drinks as an alternative. And, you know, shame on me for not mentioning the non-alcoholic sparkling drinks, sparkling cider, sparkling grape juice. For those, you know, for those of us who don't partake of potables, well, the sparkling cider and the sparkling apple juice are a perfectly appropriate alternative. But for those of us who do enjoy the bubbly, the larger philosophical question then is, do you go all in? You know, some Veuve Clicquot, Cordon Rouge, Cristal, Dom Pérignon. Tom Robbins, in his wonderful novel Still Life with Woodpecker, says that when Dom Pérignon first discovered champagne, he declared, I'm peeing stars! But Nitwit Nero, being Nitwit Nero, I'm not sure we should waste good champagne on him. With the caveat that we all know that drinking cheap champagne comes with a genuine son of a bitch of a hangover. I don't think there's anything worse than a champagne hangover, a cheap champagne hangover. Ugh, it's awful, just awful, terrible. And, well, so, you know, Andre, Cold Duck, Cooks, or maybe we want to go with the good stuff. I can't afford the good stuff. Hell, I'd be hard-pressed at this point to afford the Andre or the Cooks. Lucky for me, I've got some cheap shit tucked away in deep back in the fridge. But the fact that AI is so stupid, it doesn't know why we would be chilling champagne and anticipate. Some people say they have had champagne in the refrigerator chilling since 2022. Okay, then the shoe is on the other foot, Billable Rick.
10: Billable Rick, stop telling me what kind of champagne not to mention.
0: Don't say Corbell or Two Buck Chuck. Well, I won't be saying Two Buck Chuck for sure, because I think I'd have to drive to Pittsburgh to get to Trader Joe's. Damn it. I guess we're just not a big enough market and not a wealthy enough area for the poor hillbillies to have a Trader Joe's. We'd better, by God, be grateful for Aldi. Yeah. I do have some very old, and this might suffice, I have a couple of old bottles of Belgian Kriek Lambic. And it's all fizzy and sparkling like champagne, too. But it tastes of sour cherries, and it's yummy. Okay, I won't say Corbel or Two Buck Chuck, Billable. Thanks for the reminder. And from Cynthia in the Bay Area. And if these stupid maggots thought they might want to go to one of the nation's beautiful parks or national monuments, forget it. Trump sold them off to become open pit mines and fields of oil derricks. No park recreation for you or any of us. Have I told you lately how much I hate these people? Yeah, I know how much Bears Ears National Monument matters to our pal Mike in Cascadia. And there's been some dirty business doing there with Nitwit Nero claiming, nobody ever goes there. Nobody. And of course, that's because he doesn't go there, which means nobody does, because we're all a bunch of fucking nobodies. And from George in Coarse Gold, newspapers. Katie Graham's going to get her tit in a ringer. Actually, that was John Mitchell, wasn't it, George? Cynthia notes, my own champagne is ready and waiting, and I can tell you my bottle is getting impatient with all the waiting. Just make sure the cork stays moist, and you'll be great. Yeah. And from Matt in San Francisco, Carville, I know what happened. Carville fell asleep listening to an old horn podcast. Oh, you're cruel. Since apparently he broadcast from his bed, he woke up and he thinks he came up with the idea. I mean, who among us hasn't dozed off to a podcast here or there? Where can I get paid to pontificate from my bed? Maybe that's how we should rebrand the program here, Matt. Bedroom Pontifications with Roxanne Kincaid. Probably have to go to Rent-A-Center and get a new bed, though. Then I'd probably have to go to the mobile home place and get a new bedroom. Not exactly video-friendly right now. Hasn't been since all that rain came in way back in 2011. No, 12. Lee in New York says, sorry to disagree. Trump loves power too much to resign. He loves control. He loves being in front of the camera. He loves himself. J.D. will have to pry power from his cold, dead, infected hands. I don't think so. He's been twice impeached, and of course he didn't like it, but he didn't pay much mind to it. But thrice impeached, and things are so shitty now that the votes to convict might actually approach the 60 level. Just 7 short of the magic number. But he may love power, Lee, but he hates being humiliated. And then again, there's the fact that his brain has turned to slime. And I ran across this one. He did an interview with Fox News TV Radio Rwanda where he babbled incoherently. Going on and on about the majestic wonders of data centers. It's like he's not even in the same world, and maybe he isn't.

0: another. Oh, daggone it. I had the piece here. Yet another medical professional has said that his brain is falling apart because of an analysis of his speech. I thought I still had it, but, well, I guess I don't. Oh, and this, just for a thorn in the side Thursday. Oh, God. Do you remember the picture? And I think there was video that went with it of Callista Gingrich touting some conference in Switzerland or in the United States. She's the ambassador to Switzerland. And she put out a video to commemorate Swiss National Day. The video would have been far better with a voiceover and maybe some lovely footage of the Swiss Alps, the Matterhorn, maybe some Swiss folks dancing in traditional garb or something, but no. Callista had to make it about herself in the worst possible way. I'm not fond of critiquing a woman's appearance, but in the case of maggot women, I will make an exception, because they're all weird. I mean, come on. South Park was ruthless dealing with Krusty the Nasty Nazi Gnome. When does that come back, by the way? Victoria, if you're listening, when do we get South Park again? But and then the women with the MAGA loco face. And I mean, Krusty the Nasty Nazi Gnome has MAGA loco face too, so there's that. But oh my God, this is a thing, and it's video, so you'll have to chase it down. From the U.S. Embassy in Bern, Switzerland National Day wishes from Callista Gingrich. Do remember that back when Newton Leroy Gingrich, amateur paleontologist, was fulminating about in his desperate search for the cleanest and complaining about Bill Clinton and the Lewinsky affair, that the entire time he was doing that, he was banging his intern Callista like a cheap gong from Pier 1 Imports. But then he married her, and I guess in the first Trump administration, she was ambassador to the Holy See of St. Peter. And rumor had it that every time she, good Catholic that she is, entered St. Peter's, she'd stop at the font and she'd have to gargle. Honestly, she probably had to take a little sponge bath with holy water. I tickle me sometimes. But here's her happy Swiss National Day address, message, whatever.
1: Hello, I'm Callista Gingrich. On behalf of the United States Embassy, I wish the Swiss people a happy National Day. Today, Switzerland celebrates its independence, freedom, and democracy, values Americans deeply understand and cherish. The United States is proud to celebrate with you as a friend and partner. Happy National Day.
0: What the fuck is that music? I mean, I know it's bound to be AI music, but God damn. But she looks like something out of a horror film. The people commenting on it were brutal.

Someone on social media. This is highly unprofessional.

0: Get it together, Roxanne. Somebody said on social media that she looks like how sapient owl people might draw a human being. Hey, you want to go to one of those ape movies? Oh, dear. And it all went downhill from there. Sapient owl people might draw a human. Ethan Buchanan of the Next Gen Report said her makeup makes her look like its only purpose is to disguise the fact that she eats people. Yeah, it was the investment summit one that was equally creepy as fuck. Another guy said he wondered if the Gen Z aide working for her thinks it's hilarious to have her do this. Oh, but my God, I think sentient owl people is going to live in my mind. Because much like Scott Marinoff's monkey with a visor, it's just so visual. Yeah, the owl people, you know, with their heads on a swivel, like, able to turn 360 degrees. Others comparing her to a character from a David Lynch movie. Yeah. Blue Velvet. Definitely Blue Velvet. Oh my God, Blue Velvet. Oh. Whew. Okay, I'm trying to regain my composure. That music, says Matt in San Francisco, that music, it activates secret spy cells. They snap and follow pre-programmed orders like, murder! Don't look in her eyes! Matt, she looks like one of those people in the ape movie after they take their mask off, only she doesn't, only the makeup's covering the radiation burns. Oh. God, I've got the photograph on my screen, and no matter where I am, her eyes seem to follow me. Oh, Jesus. The eyes. In the land of Mordor, where shadows dwell. Oh. And see, these little moments are what's going to save us. Yeah. Woo! Quick, get another tab open. There. It's better. Yeah. Letting go now. Uh-huh. Oh, and by the way, going all the way back to Tommy the Tuber. Ralph's noting that he's the senator from the Floribama. That's not fair, Ralphs. I like the Floribama. It's fun. When the place closes down in Florida, you can go across, you can literally walk across the room and you're in Alabama and it's still open, or vice versa. I'm not sure which one's which. And in other stupid things, the Great Rotisserie Chicken Act of 2026 saw debate in the Senate, introduced by West Virginia Junior Senator, make West Virginia great big old jumbo justice so the poors can use their snappity snap benefits to buy rotisserie chicken down to the Wiggling Pig or Kroger's or Walmart. Rotisserie chicken's a big thing. Rotisserie chicken's pretty good. But the thing is, they were talking about the Senate was debating that at the same time that Brookie Rollins, the Secretary of Agriculture. You remember Brookie Rollins, right? She's the one who said, people can live just fine on $3 a day. That's a piece of chicken and a couple of pieces of broccoli and a treat. Well, somebody still hasn't got Brookie to push back from the table because, well, she went to Minnesota Farm Fest. She got a lot of nerve. It's a trade show where she bragged, I'm not kidding, she bragged about starving American children and their parents. No shit.
1: The opportunity to take the food stamp program, which USDA administers, take that food stamp program, and instead of America, the 38 million Americans, well, I will say down from 45 million when we started, which I know the Democrats don't love, but for those of us that love work and celebrate work and want people to work and not be on food stamps, it's a pretty big win when we've moved 5 million people off of food stamps, y'all. But for that, thank you. I think that's one of the, a huge accomplishment.
0: Fuck anybody who clapped at that, first of all. Second of all, the room there filled with park benches is noticeably nowhere near full. But ponder that for a second. The Secretary of Agriculture is bragging about creating 5 million hungry Americans. Because she is so divorced from reality, Brookie Rollins, that she seems to think that everybody on SNAP is just laying around drinking the Mountain Dews and a nibbling on the ho-hos, the king-dongs, and the zingers, and the Twinkies. As our dear friend, drinking the Mountain Dews, and a nibbling on the ho-hos, the king-dongs, and the zingers, and the Twinkies.

0: as we are working to
1: Now, on Tuesday, she had another moment where she asked the crowd, Jeb Bush style, to please clap. I'll bet she calls herself a Christian. I'll bet she does. And if she does, she's one of those John Hagee style Christians, you know, starve! Mommy, why isn't there any food to eat tonight? Well, honey, the Secretary of Agriculture and the other maggots think you need to get a job. But I'm only free. Oh, that, you're free, honey, but that, it doesn't mean that you can't work. We'll be taking you to the workhouse tomorrow, okay? Maybe then they'll give you a crust of food at the end of the day. More, please. And so, yeah, more people are going to be cut off of SNAP benefits, even more than she was talking about there. But by God, there in the Senate, Make West Virginia Great Big Old Governor Jumbo Justice was a hooting and a hollering over the triumph of rotisserie chicken. Last time I even priced rotisserie chickens, they were around $10 a piece. So even if you've got your SNAP benefits, if you get a rotisserie chicken, that will be benefits for 3 whole days and nothing else. And honestly, that poor little chicken is not going to stretch that far. Yeah, that picture, the still of Callista Gingrich, Matt in San Francisco says, it's like the Mona Lisa, but bad. Yeah, really bad. And alive. And Matt added, resign. I could totally see it, a way to get pardoned for all his crimes. Come on, he's a deal maker. That's a hell of a deal. He keeps his money and can't be prosecuted. Deal of a lifetime. Bingo. If he has to choose between being president and being rich, he'll choose rich. And the minute he's gone from office, that Trump family revocable trust... hey, Don Jr., you dumbass. Hey, Eric, you spaz. Iwanka. Well, I like you, Iwanka. Bob... Big old boron. Yeah, I'm revoking the trust. Fuck all of y'all. See how it works? Food stamps. Matt in San Francisco says, whenever we can starve grandma, the sooner she's on to the next realm. And we saved all those thousands of dollars and spend it on what? I mean, a better sound system, obviously, but now I've lost the plot. Yeah, that sound system did suck a lot, didn't it? Oh, yeah, starve. Get a job, Ethel. You can pick up trash easier all crooked like you are. Oh, closer to the ground, Grandma is. Where am I? Is Dickens around the corner with a quill pen? I hope he's getting all this. Are there no more workhouses? Can you imagine the ghost of... God, who? Brooke Rollins, these are the chains I forged in life. Well, they look pretty to me. Do you like them? Right. Okay, Cynthia, don't look, but I'm listening and laying on my bed right now. That's okay. You're not James Carville. You're not on a...

nationwide video cast. And from George and Chorus Gold, Blue Velvet remake. Who should play the guy huffing at the oxygen tank? Oh, who indeed? All right. We have a bit to workshop here, people. George has just given it to us. For the Blue Velvet remake with Calista Gingrich, who plays the guy huffing on the oxygen tank? Suggestions are open. George adds, snap. That program has saved many farmers through subsidies, etc. Yes, it has. I mean, it's not just the nerve of saying you enjoy starving children, but the nerve of saying it in front of farmers whose bacon has been pulled out of the fire by farm subsidies that go towards the point taken, point made. Good job, George. Oh, my. And then there's this. And the this that there is absolutely disgusting.

There was an executive order signing earlier today in the Oval Office with hairless Heydrich standing by proudly to celebrate an executive order regarding so-called non-existent birth tourism. Oh, before we move on, from Kim in New York. Hi, Kim. Sorry, didn't mean to trigger you. Grrr, says Kim. Roxanne, I'm going to blow a gasket. So Ms. USDA is happy that so many people no longer have a way to purchase sustenance for themselves and their families? And how about those minimum wage earners who can't afford to purchase food, you know, those who work at Walmart, etc.? And next will be the work requirements for Medicaid recipients. I'm sure Dr. Oz will be delighted at how many people will be thrown off Medicaid. And to circle back about SNAP, it's not just the work requirements affecting enrollment. It's the new eligibility criteria for non-citizens, and coming soon, the return of the public charge penalty. Yes, it is as though every awful idea that has ever plagued this nation that once aspired to greatness, is back in vogue.

0: God. Workhouses, Kim. Poorhouses. County farms. Some of those things are in the not-so-distant past for some of us. There's no shame in it. My grandfather, my father's father, at one point in time, when the mines had shut down and left the workers high and dry, found himself at the county work farm. If a man will not eat, neither, if a man will not work, neither let him eat. Starve! Again, Pastor Hagee. So yeah, earlier I got a executive order via the spam shop at the White House. Ending birth tourism by the authority vested in me as president by the Constitution, yada, yada, yada. United States citizenship is among the... This is disgusting. He was told flat out that any... By the Supreme Court of the United States, that any person born in the United States is a citizen of the United States. That, of course, sent hairless Heydrich into a paroxysms of fury. United States citizenship is among the greatest inheritances the nation can bestow. It embodies a sacred bond between the American people and the nation in which they live, and carries profound rights, privileges, and responsibilities reflective of the enduring allegiance of citizens to the United States and our Constitution. You know, if he had to read this out loud, God only knows what it would wind up sounding like. Citizenship is not a commodity to be acquired through calculated exploitation and evasion of the immigration laws, such as by entering the United States on a non-immigrant visa for the purpose of giving birth within the nation's borders. Oh, someday. Someday. Stephen Miller. Accountability will find you. Birth tourism operators use deceptive advertisements and inducements to entice foreign nationals to travel to the United States for the purpose of giving birth on American soil. They promise citizenship, access to public benefits. He should know a little bit about this, him being an anchor baby and everything. Will anybody point that out except me? His mama entered the United States on a holiday visa, fraudulently, and found any job she could, and the job she found turned out to be with Fred Trump, who immediately proceeded to start banging the help. Yeah. These operators coach their clients to misrepresent the purpose and duration of their travel to make consular and border officials to obtain visas authorizing entry into the United States. This thing goes on and on and on. And again, it's an executive order. It does not have the force of law. The Secretary of State and the Secretary of Homeland Security shall take such actions and update any rules, policies, operational guidance, or other guidance as necessary to effectuate the policy set forth in this order. Such actions may include, within the Secretary's respective discretion and authority, appropriate action to prevent the entry into the United States of or the granting of any visa or other travel authorization to any alien entering or attempting to enter the United States for the purpose of engaging in birth tourism.
1: Are you engaging in birth tourism?
0: No.
1: Are you white?
0: Yeah. Come on in. Denial of entry to or removal of any alien who previously engaged or plans to engage in birth tourism. And so, earlier today, Hairless Heydrich bragged about it.
1: The president is using his authority as commander-in-chief to sign first an executive order.
0: Now, this is interesting. Because Mayonnaise Mouth Miller is standing off to the right of Nitwit Nero sitting at the Resolute desk. Cankles Caligula is sitting at the Resolute desk, sort of slumped over with that drooping sag in his face. His hands crossed over the other to try to keep people from seeing how fucked up they are. And he's just being quiet. While Stephen Miller does the presidential talking. I guess the meds were wearing off.
1: Using the new ruling the Supreme Court issued to expand the definitions of people who are in...
0: What is that? Using the ruling the Supreme Court issues to expand the definition of people? They told him no! But this little fascist shithead went on just the same.
1: To expand the definitions of people who are ineligible for birthright citizenship. That includes, for example, alien enemies of the United States, members of foreign terrorist organizations.
0: Meanwhile, Nitwit Nero raised his somnolent head and sort of pivoted it over to his right to look at Stephen Miller like a cow looking at a new gate. Apparently, he was not capable of explaining this by himself. Because that's where they are in this White House.
1: Members of foreign terrorist organizations and large categories of people who lobby and act on behalf of foreign governments. And so with taking this action, it ensures that large numbers of people who wrongly would be getting birthright citizenship will no longer be eligible for those benefits.
0: And you heard it. Nitwit Nero said not a word.
2: He sat there with that pout on his face. Mm-hmm.
0: And apparently somebody's been doing something different with his hair because there was a reference, Joy in Ann Arbor mentioned it to me earlier, saying that Nitwit Nero has gone full Parker Stevenson. It's not very often you get a Parker Stevenson reference. That was quality. Jesus. I you know what? I'll bet you, what did he say? Agents of... let's go back. I want to make sure I get the language correct.
1: In this action... it ensures that large numbers of people who wrongly would be getting birthright citizenship...
0: Back up a little more, Roxanne. I want the list.
1: For example, alien enemies of the United States, members of foreign terrorist organizations, and large categories of people who lobby and act on behalf of foreign governments.
0: Who lobby and act on behalf of foreign governments. Just gotta ask... does this include Israel? Because they do a lot of lobbying on behalf of a foreign government. So, terrorists are coming to the United States to have babies now? That's the new terrorism? Oh. Honest to God. It makes my little head hurt. These evil sons of bitches. These evil scum. But regardless of all the hate there, and that's a big regardless. Regardless of all the hate there, it's Nitwit Nero sitting there like a protoplasmic lump that makes the biggest impression. And nothing in this executive order can overcome the ruling. It's terrifying enough that it was 5-4, but nothing can overcome that ruling when it comes to an executive order. But why do it then? Ah, because someone will sue, it'll go up to the Supreme Court, and they'll go, yeah, we know what we said, but this seems reasonable. And then there's the question, you know, of how can a baby be a terrorist? I don't know. Ask Israel. God knows they slaughtered tens of thousands of them in Gaza. You know, ask Colonel Chivington out at Sand Creek. Kill them. Kill them all. Nits make lice.
2: And I'm proud to be an American.
0: No singing. We're in the third hour of the program. And 1645. Mm-hmm. So, well, it'd be nice to get last Thursday covered. It'd be nice to get last Thursday and last Friday covered, which would be $445. Fingers crossed. Parker Stevenson? I knew somebody would respond. Matt in San Francisco says, I don't know. I kind of like cotton candy. Yeah, I think the first time I became aware of him was, when he played alongside Sean Cassidy in the new Hardy Boys. I'm sorry. I'm such an old. But I had read every Hardy Boys novel at that point in time, and I was excited. Read all the Nancy Drews, too. I drew the line at the Bobbsey twins. But over at CNN, they took a run at this new birth tourism dodge and called in their legal analyst, Ellie Honig, for his thoughts.
3: All right, joining our panel, CNN political analyst and historian, Leah Wright-Rigor. Also with us, CNN senior legal analyst, Ellie Honig. Ellie, let me start with you just to kind of explain what's going on here. What in your understanding, and I realize this is obviously all just coming out now, we're all kind of working our way through it in real time. What is your understanding of what the president is trying to do here?
4: So let's start with the basics, Casey. The 14th Amendment, which was ratified back in 1868, tells us that all persons born or naturalized in the United States and subject to the jurisdiction thereof are citizens. Now, for 150 plus years, that was meant to mean, that was understood to mean that if you're born here, you are a citizen here with only the narrowest of exceptions. And I'll get back to that in a second. Now, Donald Trump tried to change that. On his first day in office in January of 2025, he issued an executive order that says that does not apply if the parents are here illegally or temporarily, which would essentially gut birthright citizenship. The U.S. Supreme Court rejected Donald Trump's interpretation back in June a couple months ago. Now it seems like what Donald Trump is trying to do is sort of use an end run and to say, okay, well, let's look at the recognized exceptions and let's try to broaden them as much as possible. There have been two long recognized exceptions. First of all, the children of foreign diplomats. And you just heard Stephen Miller say that they're going to try to expand the definition of who counts as a foreign diplomat. And the second long recognized exception has been for the children of invading armies. Now, fortunately, we've never actually had to deal with that, but I think that's really where the rubber is going to hit the road. It sounds like what the president is going to do is expand that definition of what constitutes an invading army. We've seen him do this in the immigration context and try to say that the presence of certain populations here, they're actually invading armies. And so one thing we know for sure, this will be challenged in the courts, and Trump's first attempt to redefine birthright citizenship failed. This is a narrower attempt, but still fairly aggressive, and wouldn't surprise me at all if it ends up in the Supreme Court again.
3: Yeah, for sure. Leah Wright-Rigor, I mean, how do you kind of look at this from a holistic perspective? I mean, when Ellie is talking about essentially redefining what is an invading army, I mean, we saw some of this for years in the global war on terror, kind of changing some of the definitions around that dictated what we were allowed to do and not allowed to do. What do you see here?
5: Absolutely. But I think one of the things, and Ellie pointed this out, is that the Supreme Court has been very consistent about saying this is what's in the Constitution, this is what the law is, and you cannot create your own definitions or offer your own interpretations. This is how we see the law. So I think that this is something that's going to end up in front of the courts, multiple layers of the courts, that is going to be protested. But I do think the area that has the most wiggle room is this definition of what is an invading force. One area I think where Trump has been consistently okay in front of the courts has been this definition, this larger definition of does this rise to the occasion? Does this rise to the definition of something that is we are under attack? This is an invasion. This is problematic. What I think will happen here is that the courts will help Trump narrow it down. Will he get his birthright citizenship? No, absolutely not. He's not going to get his ban on that. Will he get a slight expansion? Yes, particularly because the court seems sensitive to certain ideas of problematics and invasion.
3: Sochi, how do you see this?
6: To me, that seems like invading force, and to make that case, to me, seems problematic. Who is invading?
5: Correct.
6: To me, this is just, you are targeting a certain population because of the color of their skin, and now we're potentially also targeting pregnant women because of the color of their skin, which is just horrifying. All of this goes back to the fact that Donald Trump, instead of taking a victory lap on securing the border, he is pushing the limits on immigration, whether it be ICE shootings across the country. Now, whether it is birthright citizenship, this is clearly unconstitutional. It will be challenged. But now he's targeting more than just violent criminals, and he has been. And this is why his numbers have been decreasing in certain instances. People want the bad guys out. They don't want the families out. And I think this is going to be a big issue for Republican candidates, not only this year, but I think it's going to be a big issue in 2028.
0: And that's the point. So, here's a question, and I think it's a fair one. Are we going to start, we say pregnant women, but not all pregnant women look pregnant. There's a big difference between 6 weeks pregnant and 40 weeks pregnant. Now, to hear Nitwit Nero tell it, it's those, 40 weeks pregnant, looking fit to bust, the water going to break any time. Oh, they're trying to come in here just so they can have a baby, and they'll be American citizens, and the babies will be terrorists. But what about their beloved heartbeat rule? Now, one of the problems with the abortion bans in the MAGA states is that a 6-week ban, a 12-week ban, it's very easy for a woman not to even know she is pregnant at 6 or 12 weeks. And she's certainly not walking around looking like she swallowed a watermelon. So what are we going to do at, say, JFK or Hartsfield-Jackson International Airport or in Chicago at O'Hare or SFO or LAX? Is every woman who is a non-U.S. citizen going to be handed an EPT and sent off to the potty for a quick pee-pee on the strip? And we're going to trust the CBP goons to read one of those? You can go cross-eyed trying to read one of those. Clear blue easy my ass. The number of people out there who the number of couples where a woman has said, "I don't know, am I?" and hands it to her partner, who says, "Hell, I don't know. I thought this was supposed to be easy." What are we going to do? Is there going to be an expectant mother's section, or possibly expectant mother's section, Jesus, jumping Christ. What a disaster. And did you catch that line in the CNN clip about some members of the Supreme Court? She's talking about the fascists are receptive to some modifications. It's in the Constitution, and the only way to modify the Constitution is by amending the Constitution. And that ain't no executive order. Damn. Oh, and thank you very kindly, Charlie, at APS Radio News. We are happily down to 1625. And thank you, Roger, in Oregon. We have a chance to get down to 1525. Oh my goodness, that would be fantastic. We got a chance to wipe out last Thursday and be one day from done with July. It's a challenge from Roger. Seems strange to call the morgue your home challenge. That would be in reference to Moscow, Mitch.
2: I'm being released home from the rehab facility.
0: Yeah, it seems strange to call it a morgue your home. Thank you, Roger. Thank you so much. So, we got about 45 minutes left. Can we find $50? 10 people at 5, 5 people at 10? 2 at 25? 3 at... Sorry, cipher. Yeah, 3 into 5, 1, 2, 1, 1, 2, 23, 20. 3 at 16-ish? Well, 16:33? That'd be great. Yes, Ralphs, your challenge was met early on by Henry. Thank you, Ralphs. Thank you, Roger. Come on, y'all. We can do this. Don't leave Roger's challenge a-laying on the table. Oh, the things that garner people's interest. From Kim in New York. See, we need a smile now and then. The Hardy Boys, Kim says. I know. Roxanne, I had such a crush on Sean Cassidy. And dare I admit it, Scott Baio. Well, it's okay. It's okay, Kim. It's okay. We didn't know about Scott Baio back then. But, I mean, come on. Work with me here. He was no Sean Cassidy. And once again, the horn hive mind working from sea to shining sea, because there's Kim with her teenage crush on Sean Cassidy. And the new Hardy Boys, Matt in San Francisco, says, oh, girl, come on. Sean Cassidy, those pants? A gay boy's dream was on the TV machine. There was even a mystery to solve if you could focus on the plot. And not the pants. When is the Brady Bunch on? Fridays, I think. Anyway, back to this shitty timeline. I know. Well, Parker Stevenson, Sean Cassidy. But me? Oh, that's easy. Pamela Sue Martin. Nancy Drew. But even before Nancy Drew, she was the big sister of the little boy in the Poseidon Adventure. And, oh, every time I saw her, ah, ABC knew what they were doing. I mean, really, Sean Cassidy, Parker Stevenson, Pamela C. Martin. Whew. Yeah. Oh, how cute. Ralph says, thanks, Henry. And my nephew's doggy had a 13th birthday recently, and his doggy is named Henry. Aw. Happy 13th birthday, Henry. Let's see. That's 101 in doggy years. Yeah, if I didn't screw up the ciphering, if this program was video, you would have seen me drawing my numbers in the air and then can carry the 12. And, yeah. Never mind. Mm-hmm. Oh, and Matt with a question, and it's a good one, too. Elaine Chow. Has anyone checked her credit card receipts? Has she purchased a large freezer at the Home Depot near her mansion in the last week? Don't make your search inquiry too narrow, Matt. That could be you'd want her credit card receipts going back to July, whenever she got back from China. July 14th, 17th, something like that, yeah. But that's, good call. Yeah, that would be the really... Of course, I bet Moscow Mitch weighs a little next to nothing. You might be able to do him up Andean mummy style, you know, with his arms around his knees and stick him in one of those little chest freezers. You don't even have to go to Home Depot for it. Hell, Wally World sells those. Well, I did screw up the ciphering. Thank you, Lee. I'm so glad you pay attention. No, that's 100 and not 101 in doggy years. I think you meant 101 in human years. I did. But I don't think that's real. Because the golden one would be 32. Or maybe actually closer, given the time of year. He'd be closer to 35 or 36, but when the thunder boomy booms boomed earlier today, he was definitely a 4-year-old. He's so sweet. I'm sorry, I just got it real bad, and I'm... And I don't think it qualifies as, let's not feel too good too soon about Todd Blanchy. Mary Trump and former federal prosecutor Joyce Vance had a discussion over on Mary Trump's Substack. They discussed the fact that Blanchy is hell-bent on serving as Nitwit Nero's personal lawyer. And Vance said, he's functioning as the president's criminal defense attorney. That's not the job of the attorney general. The attorney general represents the American people, not the president. Dodd Blanche was once regarded very highly by many of the lawyers who worked with him in the Southern District of New York. They considered him a good lawyer and a good person. Somewhere along the way, though, he lost his way. Well, that happens when you run into Nitwit Nero. Well, let's just say the miasma rubs off. And she noted, Vance did, we watched respected attorneys in the Southern District of New York lose their careers because they refused to compromise their professional ethics. Todd Blanche remained fully complicit throughout all of it. That's because Todd Blanche doesn't believe in the rule of law. He believes in the rule of Donald Trump. He believes in the unitary executive, in an all-powerful presidency. I honestly don't know that there are enough adjectives available to describe how dangerous this is, so let me say it plainly. This is the end of the Department of Justice as we've known it. Yeah, if he's confirmed.

0: But it's kind of weird. That Todd Blanchey confessed in a court filing that he blew a filing deadline in a legal case. And it goes back to the lawsuit by Katie Fang, who said in the lawsuit that Blanche pled excusable neglect for missing a debt. The Department of Justice has nothing else to do but not miss deadlines. They're supposed to be the most professional lawyers in the entire country. And in a recent court filing, that he failed to answer a lawsuit, Katie Fang's Epstein file lawsuit. I mean, he just didn't answer it for weeks and weeks and weeks and months and weeks and months. I said, oh, well, that was excusable neglect, Your Honor. Katie Fang said, well, that, my friends, is the confession by Todd Blanche that he blew the deadline. Well, isn't that an admission that you messed up, but you have, quote, excusable reasons why you did? But what's the excusable part? Blanchey also called it regrettable and not intentional. You do that. You know, you remember the other day we had the clip from Senator Jubilation T. Cornpone explaining the whole juice box Janine thing and saying, I want to put a briefcase on a federal judge's brand new table, and I thought I was going to spend the night in Gen Pop with Bubba. Hey, where was he supposed to put his briefcase? Never mind. But hyper-competency is supposed... I mean, Billable Rick, you want to chime in on this one? Hyper-competency is supposed to be the purview and province of the United States attorneys.
1: Yeah, oopsie, I fucked up.
0: No, and I don't think that's going to play with the judge in this case. Katie Fang, for her part, said, you've been caught with your pants down, and now you're scrambling because you're having a really big oh shit moment. And so now we're going to wait till after the August recess for his confirmation vote in the full Senate, based on some notion that Moscow Mitch is going to rise all zombie-like, muttering, brains, and come back to the Senate. I mean, I guess it could happen. A certain brown-skinned Palestinian day laborer was said to have done it, but Jesus, he was back in 3 days. It will have been months for Moscow Mitch. And let's check in on yet another maggot who has, let's say, gone sideways. We'll be saying farewell to maggot Representative Chuck Edwards of North Carolina, Stan. Oh, he's a weird little fella. He just bailed out of his own re-election because the House Ethics Committee, you know, the same House Ethics Committee that Max Miller said, no, investigate me. No, really. They investigated Chuck Edwards over allegations that he creeped his female staffers the fuck right out. Yeah. Why? Well, he made the women on his staff feel real gross. I know, he's a maggot, so you're like, yeah, and the news is? Well, here's how he did it. And it's not just gross. It's terminally stupid. He decided he wanted to give his staffers gifts. Maybe you heard about this when it happened. Now Chucky Edwards is he's got him one of them good God-fearing, Bible-centered marriages between one man and one woman. Mm-hmm. But nonetheless, he gave one female staffer a, no shit, pink handgun. We're not given the brand or anything. There's several companies that make pink handguns. I think the first was Smith & Wesson, who crafted a .38 caliber revolver that they called the Lady Smith. Mm-hmm. But he gave one of his staffers a pink handgun, and her lawyer told Axios, "Well, I only took it because I was afraid. I was afraid of repercussions, and I might lose my job if I didn't take the gun. But later on, I went and I legally disposed of it because I didn't want it on me." Wait a minute. She's a Republican staffer. She worked for a maggot congressman. How dare she be creeped out by the gift of a Second Amendment sacred remedy? But nonetheless, the House Ethics Committee investigated him for sexual harassment and hostile work environment. He also gave another female staffer a blue handgun. That one was engraved with her name on it. No word on whether there was a little heart next to it. But that wasn't all there was. He also propositioned a staffer for a dinner date, and got him being married. She shut him right the hell down. She read a poem at her going away party when she left his staff. God damn, these are some gross men. Back in May of this year, he was trying to brazen it out. He sent the woman flowers, had them waiting in her hotel room at the Bellagio in Vegas. She said it creeped her out. Trying to brazen it out, he told CNN, "Well, the facts will have caught up with all the gossip and the rumor once the ethics committee's done with their investigation." Well, I guess the facts did catch up. I went on trips with another staffer, Chucky did, who was also creeped about the whole thing. Love bombed her with gifts. Jesus, these men. He gave her a jigsaw puzzle, custom made, that when you put it together, and I'm hoping she didn't, but when you put the jigsaw puzzle together, the horror, it revealed a photograph of Adam Sandler with a handwritten note asking her to go to one of his comedy shows with him. Uh, the goddess of irony is firmly in control of this situation, though. Who's Chuck Edwards? Well, he's the guy who replaced Little Matty Cawthorn after Little Matty Cawthorn got caught in photographs on a cruise wearing that adorable black lace bra. And so he is who the maggots chose after Matty Cawthorn. And now he's quit. At the worst possible moment, because now the maggots, and the district is in the westernmost part of North Carolina, including Asheville. And Asheville is like a... it's a very hippie kind of town. Over across the river in Fayetteville, there are a lot of people who have referred to Fayetteville as a little Asheville. Over in the Buncombe County, North Carolina, Republican Party, their chairman said there was already a lot of work to do. Now there's a lot more. And the thing is, the Democratic candidate, Jamie Ager, has a war chest and has of some $3 million and has already covered the 16 counties that encompass the district. And so there goes another House seat, potentially. Wow. Meanwhile, in the saga of Max Miller, every day it seems there's a new story. Again, he's still trying to brazen it out, and it's too late now for the Ohio Republican Party to come up with a new candidate. Well, his own... and he has his own problems, too. Ohio Senator John Husted, who is, I suppose, is he junior to Bernie Moreno? John Husted, having tried desperately not to answer any questions, but then realizing that he was in a desperate fight for his political life against Sherrod Brown, the Ohio senator who once was referred to by a fat, dead Rush Limbaugh, presently recipient of eternal pineapples in the hot place. Early in Sherrod Brown's career, Limbaugh referred to him as,
2: "Well, my friends, that black senator from Ohio, Sherrod Brown."
0: No, really, he did. Well, John Husted, fighting for his life, realized that if he didn't say something pretty soon about Max Miller, he was going to wind up with one of Max Miller's many albatrosses around his neck. And so finally, today, Husted went over to X and posted his excrement, writing,
2: "Anyone who commits domestic violence is not fit to serve in Congress, and I wish to hell that had been Sherrod Brown, but it wasn't, so here we are." I added that last part. "Anyone who commits domestic violence is not fit to serve in Congress. Max would be doing the right thing if he resigned and as a candidate and quit now, so he could focus on his daughter's best interests."
0: Yeah, a little late for that, John Husted. He's already published a nude photo of his two-year-old daughter. Did you miss that part, Johnny boy?
3: And you might recall, Husted is the one who was appointed to fill J.D. Vance's Senate seat.
0: Yeah.
3: So you got to wonder if more calls will start coming from inside the house. And now another senator. So we're up to three. We're up to three maggots. I presume that if you asked every member of the Democratic caucus, the Senate caucus, they'd say, oh, yeah, he needs to go on either the House or the Senate side. But three maggot senators have now called for him to step down. That includes Senator Tim Sheehy of Montanistan, who yesterday called Max Miller this is some good stuff, called him a degenerate sociopath. Now, this article says they have until the maggots have until Monday. To replace him on the ballot. But Nitwit Nero still hasn't told him to. He simply said, oh, it's going to be tough, Maxie. I call him Maxie. You know, like Maxie Pad. I call him Maxie. You know, like the thing I wore on my ear after it really didn't get hurt. On X, Sheehy went on to say, what kind of person would treat their daughter this way? This guy's clearly a degenerate sociopath. Staying in this race makes it far more likely we lose this seat and hand Democrats a majority to impeach President Trump. Ah, okay, so you give lip service to being a shitty dad and abusing his two-year-old daughter, but in the long run, the real reason has nothing to do with a broken collarbone on a two-year-old little girl and everything to do with keeping Nitwit Nero from getting the impeachment that he so richly fucking deserves. Do you ever think about the next impeachment, the next bill of impeachment? How many counts at this point? God, it's going to read like War and Peace. Jesus. And so Wednesday, he told CNN, I'm not going anywhere. Oh, four senators. Senator Roger Marshall out in Kansas. He should resign. He should quit. Five, Rick Scott, Skeletor Scott from Florida, perpetrator of the greatest Medicare and Medicaid fraud in the history of the country. Now, what was that J.D. Vance that we had earlier in the program? Anybody committing fraud against the people of the United States needs to be in jail. Hi, Rick Scott. Rick Scott in Florida, we're up to five, said he shouldn't be in office. Five. Well, yeah, you know what? I'll bet even Kirsten Manchin, Feckless Fetterman, might say that he should step down. But not a peep from that fine, Christian, upstanding Southern Baptist minister, Speaker of the House, Mullah Moses Mike Johnson, not a peep. Who's Max Miller? What? Then again, he might be busy. He's got to monitor his son's porn consumption. Oh, and back to Moscow Mitch and Elaine Chao, Matt pointed out, oh, I forgot, she owns a shipping company. She's smart enough to get it through without a trace. Damn these rich people. Indeed. I mean, we can't be having coffins coming to the house or anything.
4: Well, just getting a new freezer. That's all.
3: The old one went on the fritz. What kind of freezer? Oh, it's from a company called Addison.
2: And thank you, Billable Rick, for your expertise. The need for the DOJ to timely respond to pleadings and other documents. And thank you, Billable Rick, for your expertise.

Well, Todd Blanchey happened to the release of the Epstein files. And now you know the rest of the story. Ah, Jesus. And as we wind down toward the end of the program, a reminder, Roger in Oregon has a $50 challenge on the table. If anybody, if any of you are still out there and want to help knock it out, well, it's the, seems mighty strange to call your house, a morgue your house challenge. Thank you, Roger. Thank you again. And thank you to anybody who jumps in on it. That would get us down, like I said, to $15.25, which would mean we were fully funded for all this week. Or not all this week. We were fully, actually, $15.25 would mean that we only had $25 left of Thursday. And then we'd come into tomorrow and keep plugging away so we can keep everything going, so everything keeps plugging away. Thanks, everybody. Fingers crossed. Pink Guns, Lee in New York, says, the big boom of women's firearms happened in 1989. However, when Smith & Wesson released their Ladysmith revolver, it was accented by a rosewood grip and accompanied by a Ladysmith program. By the Ladysmith program. Well, now, I have since seen they have a stainless steel frame and a pink, I presume, silicone grip in the Ladysmith model. But, yeah, I think I saw those, too. Little girls get the same treatment, too, as there's a pink Daisy Red Ryder air rifle routinely advertised around Christmas, accompanying the boys' classic wood grain and a little pink revolver cap guns that even I had growing up. Dear God, it's the Hello Kitty air rifle. You'd think that Japanese corporation would have more sense. Signed, Lee, disgusted in New York. I understand your disgust. George, thank you. Half of Roger's challenge has been met. And so we got $25 to go on that. Thank you, George. Thank you so much. And we're almost down to $15.25. Thank you, thank you, thank you.

0: And we've had some fun this evening. The eye. The eye. She eats people. The sentient bat people. But there's serious stuff. Chief Judge John McConnell of the U.S. District Court for the District of Rhode Island spoke to MS Now earlier. He's not a McConnell. He's fully alive. He was appointed to the court by Barack Obama. And he was the judge who issued an order blocking nitwit Nero's spending freeze. He's had a hard life. His son was gunned down in 2020. And so speaking to Nicole Wallace, he talked about what his life has been like since Nitwit Nero began his jihad against the federal judiciary.
1: Donald, tell us what happened to you and your family.
2: Well, first of all, Ms. Wallace, let me thank you for highlighting this issue. You've done it so well through Judge Salas. I don't know of another journalist that has done quite the job that you had speaking on behalf of the public, more importantly, speaking on behalf of district judges. So thank you for that. It's not an easy thing for any of us to come forward and talk about the personal threats. It's also not an easy thing for us to come forward as judges because we do our

0: work on the bench, but there is an unprecedented amount of personal attacks against judges, not just me, but all across the country. It's systematic, it's growing, it's severe. They're sustained efforts. In my opinion, they're a result of sustained efforts by high-level members in the executive branch who have, they've called judges rogue, insurrectionists, radicals, haters, unhinged, lunatics, corrupt, hacked, vicious, psycho. And this constant, vicious, personal attacks on my fellow district judges and myself and their families is the beginning of the attack on equal justice under the law, according to the rule of law. So my story is not unique. It's disturbing, but it's not unique. I received 6 or 7 credible death threats. My daughter was doxxed by Laura Loomer and then by Elon Musk. I had a picture of myself put on a wanted poster by a congressman. There have been 2 separate impeachment articles filed against me. One of the death attacks was against my wife, certainly not a public figure. And so that level of personally attacking judges by a co-equal branch of government is detrimental to our democracy as we know it. And if we don't stop it, if they don't stop it, if it doesn't get called on, our system of following the rule of law is going to end, and the independence of the judiciary is going to end.
1: Judge Salas encouraged us to stop describing people by who appointed them. You know, that judges are judges. There's not an Obama appointed judge or a Reagan appointed.
2: I could go with that if it weren't for people like what's her name down in South Florida, who was nothing but a rubber stamp for Nitwit Nero. Yeah, the woman who killed the felonies against Nitwit Nero when he stole classified documents and stored them in his ballroom and bathroom down at Mag-a-Loco. Or of course, there's also Matthew Kaczmarek, who has never met a maggot piece of shit case that he didn't want to take national jurisdiction over. So I'm not sure that I'm entirely ready to buy into that entire concept. Aileen Cannon, thank you. Thank you, Lee in New York, serving as the Horn ad hoc horrible judge in South Florida Research Department. Thank you, Aileen Cannon. It's probably true of most federal judges, but it is not necessarily true of Nitwit Nero's judges. I got a story right here, and this'll, I mean, Jesus, this is wild, actually. Enter where'd the story? There's a Third Circuit, Third U.S. Circuit Court of Appeals judge. The story just disappeared behind a paywall. But she's a MAGA appointee. And this is not you're just a judge judging. The woman actually continued to run a PR firm after she was confirmed as an appellate court judge for the Third Circuit Court of Appeals of the United States. Again, she continued to run a PR firm. There's no way that that is acceptable. That's subject to disciplinary action, or at least admonishment, for fuck's sake. And then there's Emile Beauvais, accent grave over the E, who is being groomed for a Supreme Court seat should any of the maggots shuffle off this mortal coil. That's the dude who, in the Department of Justice, told other lawyers, well, sometimes you just have to tell a judge to fuck off, according to several whistleblowers. So, no, I'm not necessarily biting on that. But I feel so much sympathy for these people. Unlike, John Cornholio, wasn't it? Check me if I'm wrong. But when threats were being issued against a judge over an issue that John Cornholio, or whoever the Texan was, who agreed with the person issuing the threat, said, well, I ain't saying that it's wrong, that it's right to do it, but I sure do understand why they would. Really now? Yeah. And, oh my goodness gracious, huge thank yous. Again, thank you, George and Coarse Gold, and thank you, Colin. Thank you. Not only did we meet Roger in Oregon's challenge, the seems mighty strange to call the morgue your home challenge, we actually got all the way down to $1,500. That means we are only 1 week unfunded this evening. So if sometime tonight, tomorrow, if we can knock out 300 more, we will be finally finished with funding for July. And I can't thank you all enough. Thank you so much. Oh, you met Roger's challenge too, Ralphs? Oh, thank you. Ralphs, I'm sorry. There was a bit of a flurry. I apologize. Gracious sakes, we're on our way to finishing Friday now. Thank you, Ralphs. Thank you so much. The official number at the end of the program now is 1450. Again, the frequency of one of my old radio stations. WLAY. Yes, really. Thank you, Ralphs. I'm sorry that blew past me. So that's the program. We'll be back for Friday on the front porch tomorrow. And what is this, Micah? Okay, he's falling. Well, we know he's falling apart in real time. Nero is. Micah shared this with me from Tegan Goddard's Political Wire. Extra bonus quote of the day. Nitwit Nero triping about Abdul El Sayed's victory in the Michigan Democratic primary. And you think my ciphering sucks? Check this out. If he succeeds, the Democrats will gain 4 senators, 8 congressmen, many electoral and popular votes, a stacked Supreme Court with 23 justices, and I will be, sadly, despite the great job we are doing, the last Republican president. Don't threaten us with a good time, you motherfucker. Mm-hmm. Thank you, Micah. That was a nice little bow on the evening. And I have recently been informed that I've been clocked out by the Golden One. It's time for outsies. Micah saying the same thing. Don't threaten me with a good time. So thanks, everybody. Thanks to each and every one of you who share your precious finite time engaging in the program in whatever manner you so choose. Thanks to our challenge makers and challenge respondents. Thank you, Ralphs. And thank you, Roger. Thanks to you again, Ralphs. Dear, thank you so much. And thanks to everybody who responded and got us down to only 1 week behind. That's so big, so important. Getting closer to bill paying. Thank you, thank you, thank you. Thanks to our a la carte contributors. Thank you, Charlie, at APS Radio News. Thank you to our PayPal and Patreon subscribers and contributors. Thanks to those of you who jump in via Venmo and Cash App. Thanks to our contributors via the U.S. Postal Service. I'm hoping to get there and check the box on Sunday or Monday. It's been a week. Thanks to our all-volunteer staff. Thank you, Roger, in Oregon. Thank you, Jeremy, in Vermont. Thank you, Miss Micah, for the posts over at Blue Sky. At head on is the handle at Blue Sky. Micah posts something every day there to, just a little amuse-bouche of what we might be talking about in the evening to come. Thanks, Charlie, at APS Radio News. Thanks to our news ninjas. Thank you, Brother Deacon Asa, headon.live. All these years, all that work, thank you so much. I so appreciate it. And I can't wait until you try the shawarma ramen thing that you sent to me. God, that looks good. Talk about fusion. Shawarma and ramen. Please leave us a comment, a remark, a review, wherever you download the podcast. It makes it more likely we meet new friends, we expand the conversation, and I think we'd all love that. Thanks, Emily, for the intro. Thanks to the hardest-working, bravest people I know, the folks at Coal River Mountain Watch, crmw.net, over a quarter century at the forefront of the struggle for human rights and environmental justice in Appalachia, and a proud union shop. Please stay safe. You know, we've had shootings in the last week or so that somehow don't get much mention anymore. Jesus Christ. And of course, if Chuck Edwards sends you a jigsaw puzzle of Adam Sandler's face, avoid him like the plague, because he is. And always, always, always, Gina and Wayne, it's all for you. Talk to you in a little
3: bit,
2: Victoria.
3: Hello, everybody. Welcome back to She Lily.
2: Hope you enjoyed your day off.
3: You are listening to She Lily number 181. We are recording this on, I believe it is Monday, August 10th.
4: Mm-hmm.
3: And I am your main host today, Cindy Sheehan, recording from California. We're having a cold snap. It's going to only get up to like 89 today. So that'll be quite a treat. And before we throw it across the country to my co-host, Dakota Lily, I would like to remind you of our She Lily 4S's. Please subscribe to the Substack. Please share this with a multitude of human beings and send us your comments, your questions, your suggestions, and please gently squeeze that like heart. None of those things cost any money, and they only take seconds to do, so help us out. And Dakota, how's it going over there on the Eastern Seaboard?
4: Things are going pretty good. I'm trying to think. I haven't been up to too much over the past weekend. Kind of had a chill weekend. Weekend before that, I took my licensure testing for my degree, so that was fun.
3: Nice.
4: But in terms of weather, it's quite hot here today and humid. Which it's also supposed to rain every single day this week. I feel like this summer has been like 90% rain, which I feel like I've said before because I've complained so much about it, but it's pissing me off.
3: We have 1% chance of rain on Thursday when the kids go back to school. So, yeah, my grandkids are going back to school, those that are in school. And it just seems like they just got out of school 2 months ago. It's gone by very, very fast. And so I'm sure you passed your licensure with flying colors.
4: I did. I passed. They gave you 4 hours for the test. I took 45 minutes. I went in there and I zoomed through it. And yeah, I passed. So I'm pretty happy about that.
3: Awesome. That's like me. I was studying through a program for my real estate license. And passing the real estate test and selling real estate are completely divorced from each other. They don't have anything to do with each other. And
4: yeah, that's what I've heard.
3: We get like, you get so much stuff that you have a broker for that, you know? And so they have to be more, you know, they need to be more up to date on the laws and real estate laws and things like that. But anyway, so I took it in Sacramento. It was a 3 hour test. I got there, I took the test within like a half hour, 40 minutes, and I was home over an hour, and it's like a 45 minute drive, over an hour before the test was even supposed to be over. Plus, I passed it. So, and everybody in my office was like, you passed on the first try? I was like, and you didn't? And you're making lots of money? That just shows you don't have to be smart to sell real estate. But anyway, so before we get into whatever we're going to talk about today, I think we wanted to talk a little bit about Fauci. Do you have anything that you'd like to?
4: I mean, I feel like, you know, I'll give my preliminaries because I feel like they're going to be very similar in opinion to you, but. You know, I thought it was a bunch of grandstanding. Obviously, Fauci pled the Fifth Amendment a couple hundred times, and that's no exaggeration. I heard one account said that it was like 111 times. I don't know if that's accurate or not, but a lot of times.
3: I think that's fairly accurate. I think 111 is fairly accurate.
4: Yeah, so obviously, I mean, it was, here's the problem that I have. Nothing came of it. Nothing, you know, it's one thing if you call these people before committees and you really grill them and they answer and it's back and forth and it exposes things, you know, it's one thing. And then it's another thing if they plead the Fifth Amendment and nothing, you know, gets done or nothing, you know, obviously the Fifth Amendment is against self-incrimination. It's a constitutional right. So it is what it is there. But is there any inclination or has there been any signs from the Republican Party who currently control all three branches of government?
3: For the time being.
4: For the time being, that they plan on actually doing anything. So I guess they voted to hold him in contempt. Big deal. And it's also, it goes far beyond, you know, obviously Fauci is at the top, but it goes far beyond him. But do they plan on holding him accountable? Do they plan on holding anybody accountable? It doesn't seem like it. It seems like, again, they did this so they could say that they're doing something in terms of COVID accountability. But this is far too little, far too late. And I don't think they actually have any plan to go forward with any sort of accountability.
3: Well, it just goes to show what we always talk about, that it's just a big show. And so they have their scripts. It might be like a loosely scripted reality show, you know, where they don't have every word they're going to say scripted, but they have like a outline of what they need to accomplish. And so that's the way I view it. And to me, holding Fauci in contempt by a super contemptible body is interesting. And I hold them in contempt. I hold Congress, the White House, I mean, the House, the White House, the media. I hold all those things in contempt. But one thing is with Fauci, there was like no, he had no legal standing to plead the fifth, even though it is a constitutional right for most people. He has the presidential pardon, which one of the things of one of the aspects of a presidential pardon is that if you are called to testify, you have to give the answer. And you can't plead the fifth because you've already been pardoned for anything that you allegedly did. And to me, him taking the fifth, just what it is that they asked the questions and he pled the fifth on all of the, even like what color is the carpet? You know, he pled the fifth. Because I don't know if you answer one of those questions, if you just can't plead the fifth to any more of your questions. I don't know. But it just, to me, one of the senators said, well, you pleading the fifth, all that's doing is showing how guilty you are. And if he were innocent of anything they said, and he might have been innocent of some things they said, most things they said, but he was not innocent of every question that they asked. And some of the things were like, are they prosecutable? You know, for example, if he said that everybody needs to wear a mask and somebody choked on their mask, is he, you know, prosecutable for that? It was that his his fault. Anyway, I don't know. So this one dude named Stephen A. Smith, he's a sports commentator. And don't ask me. I don't know. The only sports network I know is like ESPN. And I don't even know if Stephen A. Smith is on there or he was on there or whatever. It doesn't matter. But during COVID, he was definitely on the side of fascism, forced vaccination, and all the kinds of measures that the government was taking for the COVID, the shamdemic, the scamdemic. And so anyway, when this was all happening in New York, especially, I don't know if New York might have been the only state that did this, but to play sports, you had to have the vaccine. It was mandated, except for visiting teams. So there was somebody, I believe he was on the Nets. This was a basketball. He could have been on the New York Nets or whatever. And his name is Kyrie Irving. And he refused to get the vaccine. So every home game, he was benched and he lost, I don't know, several hundred thousand dollars or whatever. And so Stephen A. Smith, for his part, he trashed Irving. Completely stacked. And there's also, I don't know if he did this to Djokovic. I forget what his first name was. He is a tennis player who couldn't play in any of the tournaments because he wasn't vaccinated either. But Anton Djokovic, something, Djokovic. And so, recently, like after, and this is, I think I see part good and part terrible. Recently, after Fauci testified or, you know, took the fifth so many times, I don't know, 3 hours of taking the fifth, I don't know. The only thing interesting, of course, were the questions, but Stephen A. Smith was furious. He said, we were bamboozled. we were lied to. He apologized to Kyrie Irving for being so nasty to him. And so that's one of a positive thing that could happen from these hearings. And I'm not talking about the Stephen A. Smiths or whomever else. I'm talking about our next door neighbors who might look at that and go, shit, we were really fucked. And so that's what my neighbors would say. I don't know what your neighbors would say, but mine would say, shit.
5: Probably the same.
3: We were fucked. And and just seeing the next time something like that happens, you know, are they going to fall in line so completely and so neatly and so quickly as they did this past time? But for Stephen A. Smith, because Stephen A. Smith, as far as I know, he apologized to Kyrie Irving, but he didn't apologize to anybody else who he criticized for not taking the jab, or anybody who he influenced to take the jab. And Kyrie Irving, I think, took a really good stance. I'm not saying anything bad about Kyrie Irving, but him losing several hundred thousand dollars, however much he lost, is like me losing $200, you know? And I think it's all relative, right? He didn't lose his complete lifestyle like I did. And like so many other people did. I'm not even saying I was the person that I wasn't. Yeah, I lost a lot, but I'm not like one of the worst ones. I still have a roof over my head and I still have food to eat and I still have my family, thank God. Although it was really like iffy there for a while. Some of the family took the jab and some of them didn't. And I just finally said, we're not going to make this a subject. You know, the only thing I would appreciate is if you told me after you got it, so I can avoid you for like a week or so. You know, that's the only thing. And if you need to avoid me because you think I'm going to pass something onto your vaccinated ass, that's fine. But we just won't hate each other about it. We're going to come through this. Like we came through your brother's death. We're going to come through this. Don't worry about it. And we did. So, but not every family was like that. Yeah. And then, you know, I didn't have anybody die alone, without their loved ones because of it. So there was, we've talked about the harm so much, but, and I think apologies at this point are useless. I think, reparations would be nice. Like all of the, I didn't lose hundreds of thousands, but since then I've lost tens of thousands. And so reparations would be sweet. And maybe that's an issue that we need to start talking about for people who lost. I think the people in the military who lost their jobs got back pay. I couldn't swear to that. But and maybe some other people did too, in whatever industry they were in. But really, there should be some kind of reparations discussion at this point. But also, how can you put a price on losing your grandma or grandpa or mother or father or even child during this time period? And however you lost them, if they had to die alone, how can you put a price on women who had to give birth with a mask on? Who barely got their partners. Their partners were able to go in with masks on, with proof of vaccine, or all the children we've talked on and on and on about the children and what they've lost and their mental health. You know, it's really hard to put a price on those things, but some of us can put an actual monetary price on the money we've lost since this happened. And so Fauci, another interesting thing I just want to talk about briefly.
5: Absolutely.
3: Is that I follow this YouTube channel called The Behavior Panel, and they are all different kinds. They come from all different kinds of backgrounds, and it's really interesting because they'll look at, I think I started following them during the Johnny Depp, Amber Heard thing, and they would do the body language. They're like body language experts. and not just like what their what bodies are doing. It's almost an involuntary, they know involuntary things your body does when you lie. And of course, reading body language is an advance, but it's not an exact science at all either. And so I know they say if you look up to your left, you're thinking of a lie. When I look up, I'm just figuring, I'm trying to formulate my answer, or I'm trying to remember something. Yeah. I'm not trying to think of a lie. But anyway, so
4: we're trying to break eye contact.
3: No, not at all. I'm actually looking in my memory files for how to answer that question. And so, of course, sometimes I want to answer it in a way that, you know, it not a lie, but, you know, putting a good spin on something, for example. But anyway, they read Anthony Fauci's testimony. And what you could tell, all three of them were already opposed to Fauci, and one was very friendly to Fauci. So that was interesting. But they all said that he almost looked bored. Like, I just need to get over this. But the only time he looks uncomfortable is when what he did was being exposed. And then, of course, you know, but he didn't really care. He didn't like get all, I would not go anywhere and plead the fifth if I was innocent. And I would take a lot of umbrage at people accusing me of things that I didn't do. But he didn't do any of that, you know. He almost just should have, like, brought out a nail file and started filing his nails or something for all of the concern he was putting into that, into that hearing. So I thought that was also very interesting about the Fauci follies. That's what I call them, the Fauci follies, because like you said, what's going to happen? He he's guilty of, countless deaths and lives and trillions of dollars lost in the economy. I don't know, maybe billions or quadrillions. I don't know how much money lost in the, one crap dillion amount of money was lost in the 5 years. And just to be so like nonchalant, I think that's the best word for him, is nonchalant.
4: Yeah, it's clear he doesn't think that anything's actually going to happen to him. It's clear that he thinks, you know, he's untouchable. And I guess so far he is.
3: I just looked up what are the penalties for contempt of Congress. Contempt of Congress is a federal misdemeanor punishable by 1 to 12 months in jail and a fine ranging from 100 up to 100,000. Well, Josh Hawley, I think, one of them, who cares? one of the white men who were upset with him. They said he made $14 million during COVID. So the offense occurs when a person willfully disobeys a congressional subpoena by refusing to testify or hand over requested documents. And Congress cannot prosecute or jail someone directly. The House or Senate must vote to approve a contempt citation and refer the case to the Department of Justice, which, you know, has been so... It's been weak ass during the Trump administration. And could this just be a big distraction from the Epstein files, from the Epstein class? Just saying, we need another circus. People are paying too much attention to what's going on in Epstein situation.
4: Well, I mean, it feels like for... too many, well, I don't want to say for too many people, because I think people in general are still, like I see on social media, people are still talking about the Epstein files and things like that. So that's good. But yeah, is this, Because again, it does seem like a distraction, because again, nothing's going to come from it. You had someone plead the Fifth Amendment hundreds of times. Nothing's going to come from that. They voted, a committee voted to hold them in contempt. Would the entire House vote to hold them in contempt? I don't know. And then it's up to the Justice Department to actually pull through with any charges. And, you know, the Justice Department has shown through the Trump presidency that it is more than willing to protect the powerful and protect the criminals that are still free. So once again, it just seems like a nothing burger. It seems like, you know, a circus for the Republicans to pull him before this committee and say, look, we're holding him accountable. Look, we're doing all this stuff, you know. But really, again, he is still $14 million richer. He's still, you know, the guy's 85 on top of it. So I don't know exactly what would come from anything. But, and again, this is just one person. This is a small drop in the bucket that is COVID corruption that they could be going after. I mean, look at all the companies that got their loans forgiven at the same time as cut benefits, at the same time as laying people off. You know, what about all those people? What about that white collar crime? Mm-hmm. You know, it's just, I don't know.
3: Well, another
4: thing, I don't see any justice coming from it.
3: But another failing of the hearing, which I did not watch all of it, you know, to be honest, but what I did watch, nobody talked about the vaccine, you know, and so it was all about the, they might have about, like, you had to show proof of vaccine for something. But it was all about the lockdowns and masking. It was mostly about the measures. But like, and also, one thing that these kind of public hearings and public establishment hearings do is establish that it was a China virus. It was something that came from Wuhan. It was actually a virus, which I don't think has ever been proven. How did they prove it was a virus? Viruses can't be detected. And so they use the PCR test, which even the creator of that, Carrie Mullis, who won the Nobel Prize for creating that, said that it's not for detecting viruses. And so bacteria can be detected. So infections can be detected. Viruses, I think, and I don't know. I never took the biology license exam. So, you know, I might be just talking out of my ass. But viruses can be detected by symptoms, I think. And so they haven't been isolated. It hasn't been isolated. So these hearings, what it did also was to further increase hostilities with China. Mm-hmm. And so maybe not hostilities so much as bad feelings to that, because all this thing escaped from China and killed everybody, and they're still talking about the millions of people who died, and people did die. There's no question about it. People died when they sneezed and thought they had COVID and went to the hospital and got put on a ventilator and were given remdesivir. And one of the senators did say, I don't know if you know this, but the nurses call remdesivir Ren-desivir. And there was the protocols that killed most people or made them even sicker than they were before.
4: Right.
3: And so, and they were also a lot of, I think it was Senator Ron Johnson, who I think believe was a physician who opposed all these things all along the way, said that he stopped ivermectin and hydroxychloroquine, Quinn, and zinc and vitamin D from being used. And that hurt a lot of people. And so, so they're just like exploiting this as if it was a pandemic and wasn't just a flu that could have been managed if it wasn't taken over by public health and the government. Well, public health is part of the government. So that, you know, that's kind of the thing I got out of the hearing as well.
4: Yeah, I think, yeah, I agree. I mean, it was just, I guess time will tell, you know, we'll have to see if they actually plan on doing anything, which I don't know. So you talked a little bit about reparations and stuff like that. Is that, in your mind, what would be COVID justice? Would be reparations for those that have, I mean, again, obviously you can never make up for someone having to die alone or having to say goodbye to a loved one and not actually being able to see them or things like that. But is that what you envision for, you know, a new?
3: Well, I would think so, because how is there ever going to be trials and executions and imprisonment? That's not going to happen. And reparations probably won't happen either, because
4: it makes too much sense.
3: Well, and it hasn't happened for descendants of slaves and
4: or any other groups,
3: indigenous people in most cases.
4: Right.
3: So yeah, but it could be something that could be advocated for, and there are a few public officials that would be that have been sympathetic all along to, even if they believe that it actually was a pandemic, they were against the measures that happened. So viruses can be detected, but it's not like easy to do. It has to be like a very specific blood test, and it says PCR test, which is really, like they said, that they're not good, because the way they had to magnify it, it was detecting all kinds of weird stuff, kangaroo DNA or something. You know. So, yeah. And I think that it's mostly symptoms. And I mean, back in the day, doctors would say, yeah, you know, take some aspirin for the pain or fever, whatever, Tylenol, drink plenty of fluids, get plenty of rest, you know. So mostly it was always over the counter things and fluids and rest for these things, because you can't give antibiotics. And so anyway, I just think that the best way to prevent illness is to live a more healthy lifestyle. That's what I would, you know, this is all during the COVID thing, what I would complain about. Somebody is driving alone in a car, has a mask on, and has to pull their mask off to take a drag of their cigarette. You know, just shit like that. And stuff that I saw with my own eyes would just like drive me over the wall. So reparations, but again, like I said, reparations would have to be quantified, and they would have to be qualified first and then quantified, because people who are descendants of slaves, you can't put a price on that, right? But California has put a price on that. I don't think they've paid any reparations yet, but they have put a price on people who are descendants of slaves for their reparations. But I want reparations. I'll be set for life.
4: Well, yeah, Jesus.
3: Yeah. But anyway, that's not any way that I ever did anything, because you know what? Every day I wake up and say, you know what? You're 69 years old, which I don't like to say that number, because I have grandsons that get really weird. Even the men, like even grown men get weird when you say that number. And so you wake up at 4 o'clock in the morning, you walk over 10,000 steps a day, you have a massive amount of energy, you know, you did the best thing for your health. And if I could go back to that one time when they said, stop talking about not getting the vaccine, they didn't really say that I had to get the vaccine. Stop talking about it, then I still would. Because I'm not like Stephen A. Smith. I felt like I had a responsibility to share information. I didn't really care what people did with it, unless they were very close to me. But I felt like I had the responsibility to share information, and people could take it and use it or discard it. And so that telling me to be quiet about not taking the vaccine is like telling me to be quiet about the injustice that took my oldest son's life, the war machine, the empire. And I was like, you're telling me not to say something? Do you know me?
4: Right.
3: You know, hello, my name's Cindy Sheehan. Look me up.
4: Yeah, really. Check the name.
3: I know, really. I have kind of a history of not being quiet.
4: Well, that's why we love you, Cindy.
3: You know, then there's just like most people, and I'm glad it's not you, Dakota.
4: Mm-hmm.
3: I would be completely destroyed and heartbroken if there was anything that would make you look at me and go, eh. But,
4: never.
3: Yeah.
4: Nope.
3: I don't know. I don't know what I was going to say about that. Is that, fuck, whatever. It doesn't matter. Yeah. I didn't take it. And you had to, which is fine, you know, and my son had to, and you know, but there was always that choice, you know, is am I going to take this vaccine and still provide for my family?
4: Mm-hmm.
3: Or am I going to lose my house, my cars, my food on the table? It was a terrible, terrible, horrible choice that some people had to make.
4: Oh, yeah. It was definitely coercive. You know, it's like when those people are like, well, if you don't like working here, you can always leave, you know.
3: I know.
4: It's, you know, it's very, you know, they know what they're doing. Like, yeah, and then, you know, on top of it, there were employers who were giving incentives for the vaccine, which is so weird to me. That they'd give an incentive for the vaccine, and when they don't give incentives for other stuff, it rose me the wrong way. But yeah, I mean, even, you know, and I regret doing it, you know, and I only got one round. I didn't get any boosters or anything like that.
3: Right. I think it was the boosters that screwed a lot of people. If you didn't die right away from the first shot, then I think it was going to be the boosters that got most people. I don't know. That's just my observation.
4: Yeah, I would say based on my loose observation too, that's kind of what I've seen. The boosters were more problematic. And again, that's just in, you know, anecdotal evidence from what I've heard from people. But yeah, and I agree with you. I do think there needs to be some form of reparations, because again, people, and it goes beyond COVID, but when speaking about COVID, yeah, I do think that should be part of, and I don't know if anyone's even talking about that. And like you said, it probably won't happen because it makes too much sense, and it, you know, we're waiting on the same system to give us, you know, reparations for the crimes that they committed. You know, I wouldn't hold my breath, but it's horrible. And the current state of things, I mean, it's just, you know, and it goes to show that we still have these long-term effects of the COVID policies and all that. And you made a point about how the hearing with Fauci didn't mention the vaccine at all. And I wanted to highlight that because a lot of people seem to forget that the vaccine was developed under Trump.
3: Right. You know? Oh, I was going to make that point. I'm glad you're making that point.
4: Yeah. Well, yeah, because again, it would incriminate the other side.
3: Mm-hmm.
4: They, you know, they make it out like, you know, it's all the Democrats, you know, that were COVID crazy. And they definitely were to a much bigger extent. But, you know, the COVID lockdowns, the vaccine mandates, all that was pretty bipartisan, you know?
3: Right. Yeah, there were very few people speaking out against that. And, you know, when you look at the total U.S. national debt is $40 trillion. I think we talked about that last. No, I was talking to my daughter. And do you think the debt is $40 trillion? And Elon Musk used to be a trillionaire. I guess he lost some of his billions, so he's not a trillionaire anymore.
4: But our hearts go out to him, and we wish him all the best.
3: No, really, really, thoughts and prayers, Elon.
4: Yep. That's always scary.
3: Yeah. But to think, why just add another trillion for reparations? Why does it matter?
4: At this point, Jesus. Yeah, I mean, they do it for, well, that's the thing. All that debt, I mean, it's all from all of our wars, you know, and the bailouts.
3: Right.
4: And continuously do.
3: Yeah, and the COVID, the money that people were getting from the COVID years, even just regular workers were getting pretty massive amounts of money for being told not to work. But yeah, right. So 32.15 trillion of that debt is owned by outside investors, including individuals, corporations, the Federal Reserve, and foreign governments. So that makes me feel really good about our debt. And the Federal Reserve, that's another subject that we could get
4: another
3: into.
4: Criminal enterprise that we could cover.
3: Another mob that we can get into. Well, we are doing really good on our time lately. And I just want to tell our regular listeners that we're really trying to make it tight. And, you know, I don't know what high and tight.
4: For
3: yeah. So, do you have anything else to add before we wrap it up?
4: I don't think so. Not for today.
3: All right, everybody. You've been listening to She Lily number 181. And I'm Cindy Sheehan. Across the country from me, I might be across the country from you, is Dakota Lily. So thanks for listening. We love you.
4: We do. We love you.
3: Yeah. Peace out.
4: Peace out for now, y'all.

0: Yo, yo, yo. What is go?
1: I'm trying to rhyme.
0: Yo, yo, yo.

these are things that you do before the show starts, but, you know, we just have each other here. I don't have a makeup artist, clearly. All right, guys, welcome to the show every Tuesday and Thursday. How's it going? How's it looking? How's it sounding? Nice to see you. Yeah, I'm all screwed up. I had a bike accident. Ah, my back is still killing me, so. All right, but I'm here and still going. I refuse to leave Earth before that great getting up morning. I don't know about you. I'm looking forward to that. That's what really motivates me every morning. I'm like, is it time yet? What do we do the day after the great getting up morning? Well, we have a lot of work to do. We have our work cut out for us. That's not going to solve everything, of course. We have an entire party of maggots that really are not operating in the best interests of the country, and they have entirely too much power. There's a sickness in the American body politic. And I appreciate, that's not a way to say it, I am appreciating, but I appreciate the up-and-coming progressives who seem to have learned the lesson that I've been screaming about for years, that we should go after Republicans without apology, legally and peacefully, of course. Call them out for what they are. Enough of this gentlemanly, I don't know, Marcus of Queensberry rules. Republicans certainly don't play with those games. They have been attacking us for generations, and I think that, you know, the Chuck Schumers of the world have yet to catch on. Anyway, so where do we start on my list? I wrote an article over, and how is it sounding? It sounds okay? It sounds a little low in my headphones, that's why I'm asking. Let me see. Okay, looks good. Sounds good. Thank you, Jim. Thank you, Andrea, over on the Twitch chat, keeping us safe. And, right? Nice to see you. Nice to see you. And thank you, Charlie, APS Radio News, keeping the show going and growing with your generous support and your support for the community cats. That matters. It all matters. If we weren't fighting a fascist coup, that's what we'd be talking about. Maybe we do a show on animal rescue. We'll see. That's the plan for the after times when we get our country back. But we have a lot of work to do. Okay, guys, I wrote an article over at the Political Voices Network. And if you're not a subscriber yet, please subscribe. Because, like I said, we don't have billionaire benefactors. We only have each other. And we can't do it without you. And, you know, it's been a year since the big ugly bill passed. And the death toll is mounting. And this is what Republicans do. This is who they are. Unfortunately, I don't know how this is a golden age. I know this. It really gets me infuriated when I listen to Trader Trump. I know I can't stand his voice, of course, because he's a filthy con man. But talking about a golden age, you know, it's a golden age for him and his cronies and the sociopaths who don't give a shit about anybody else but themselves. As for everyone else, it's the Gilded Age. And that's the Gilded Age is supposed to be a statement of irony, just like the statement pull yourself up by your bootstraps. That is also supposed to be a statement of irony, not a motivator. In fact, pulling yourself up by your bootstraps is an impossible task. So it's supposed to be, it's supposed to point out how we need each other. We need help. You can't pull yourself up by your bootstraps. And the Gilded Age is nothing to aspire to. Because underneath the gilded gold veneer, is the rot. And then that's probably, it's just like how Trader Trump loves slapping gold everywhere.

0: where he's on it, you know, in his tacky, low rent looking aesthetic. It's really embarrassing. And underneath all that gilded, all those appliques, is the rot. So, you know, you could put gold on everything. Doesn't mean that you're, you know, you're living in a golden age. We're living in this gilded age. So, a major study. So, this is what happened. So, it's been a year since the big ugly bill has been passed. And the Republicans, because they're shameless, they celebrated the passing of the big ugly bill. That's not that one. I had a picture of them. These are all the other stuff we're going to talk about. And I see, this is what makes me speak so harshly about them and call them what they are, evil. We're battling evil, like Olivia Troy says. She was inside the White House, and her campaign ran on the slogan, standing up to evil, because she witnessed what was in the White House. And the more we learn about Republicans and the Trump maladministration, that's the appropriate word, evil. How do you celebrate a bill that you know kills Americans? And they knew this when they scored the bill. They knew that cutting Medicare, cutting Medicaid, cutting the funding for hospitals would increase the death toll in America, where Americans, 35 to 45,000 Americans needlessly died every year before Obamacare. And it really, you know, because of the for-profit health insurance racket, and it never went down to zero with Obamacare in place. The problem with Obamacare is the fact that it is the Republican health care plan that keeps the for-profit insurance racket in power. And the only remedy for it is a public option. That's it. Medicare for all. The for-profit health insurance racket doesn't want to do that because they like sucking profit from our miseries. They like standing in our doctor's office denying care. That's how they get rich, denying Americans health care. That's it. There should be no for-profit health insurance racket. The whole world figured it out. Even Sweden, that has a similar Obamacare-type system, but it's not for profit, where everyone has to buy into it. And it's a reasonable cost because, unlike the ACA that Republicans sabotaged, they kept all of the mechanisms that make it affordable, like the mandate, like subsidies, like taking care of the sicker, creating risk pools. And for-profit health insurance is nothing but your money or your life. It's not a true market. You don't shop around, for chemo. Where can I get a better price? Oh, I have a dead kidney here. Who's going to take it out? You know, let me go over here to this hospital. This is not a haggling situation. And Republicans know that. So they took a system that sucked already. They don't even try to make it better. They make it worse. And then they have a fucking party about it. Then they celebrate the aftermath. It's been a year since the big ugly bill was passed. And multiple studies have come out. They validate that now we went from 35 to 45,000 needless deaths to over 51,000. These are all preventable deaths every year. No other industry would be allowed to kill Americans. Could you imagine any other industry killed 51,000 Americans needlessly every year? Every year. Think about that. Would they be allowed to, would this industry be allowed to continue unregulated? Only the for-profit health insurance racket. And it's That's what I say. You know, it seems like they're not satisfied. They weren't satisfied with the 35,000 to 45,000 needless deaths. They needed to make it worse, like everything else they touch. They mark this one-year anniversary by celebrating it. It's gobsmacking how anyone who calls themselves a patriot, who calls themselves a human being, would take a victory lap around the increase in suffering. 51,000, that's like, you know, it's just a number until it's your family, your friends. But we're all in this together, so it all matters. You know, the suffering, the needless suffering, the PTSD, the orphans, the empty chairs around the Thanksgiving table. I think about this, and I can't imagine why Republicans would celebrate this. They're not ignorant, and we know this. We have the receipts. We know the toll this bill is taking. The hospitals, the mortality rates, the hospitals closing. They get the same budget scores. They get the receipts. They know this, but they're choosing to celebrate. I don't know. Guys, help me out here. This is the real world damage of Republican rule. They're evil. It's effing sinister. You think that they would do something about it. Where is the constituency that votes these people into office, of course? I guess they're all watching Fox News and the other Russian-funded Republican influencers, right? Yes, and thank you, Minnie Mouse, for your super chat. Trump is a golden calf, and MAGA is lost in the desert grumbling. Yep. That's for sure. The golden calf that they worship for what? You see, they only see the light when something affects them directly. That's what's so sick about them. There's a New York Times article. Let me see if I got it here. Not that one. Yeah, so this is what came out yesterday. Uninsured patients rise sharply. Hospitals report, citing Obamacare cuts. The big ugly bill. And this is what I mean. That's why I wrote the article over at the Political Voices Network. Because, so what they did, think about this, okay? They, before Obamacare, because of the for-profit insurance racket, and then I guess Republicans, it was during Reagan when they made it a law that you couldn't be turned away at the emergency room, that if you were sick and you showed up at the emergency room, they had to treat you regardless of your ability to pay. Now, I don't know about anybody, but if you've ever shown up at the emergency room, the first thing they ask you is for your insurance. Doesn't matter if your fucking arm is hanging off. And they have no problem kicking you out. And we have had, we've seen video of this, of hospitals rolling indigent people into Skid Row and just leaving them there. Because, you know, they can't afford it. They can't afford it. You're nothing but a number. You're nothing but a number on a balance sheet in this sick, fucked up country, thanks to maggots being in control. And, you know, this is partly why Obamacare was necessary. Getting treatment at the emergency room is the least effective way to get care, okay? It's not only the least effective, because Republicans only, you know, give a shit about money, supposedly. It's also the most expensive way to run a healthcare system. Because what happens is you show up when you're at the end of your rope. What you might have had a curable illness is now a catastrophe. It's an emergency. And people show up as a last resort because they just can't take the pain and suffering anymore of their tumors or whatever it might be. There's been so many stories, and we've talked about them, of people who have died of preventable illnesses that only got sought help after it was too late in this fucked up country. It's just so infuriating. I feel that pain, frankly. I don't know these people. I don't know. I didn't know the woman who lost her uncle to a curable form of cancer that showed up, that thought, you see, he thought he could go and get a massage, and, you know, he's trying every other thing, but he had some kind of tumor on his spine that could have been fixed, that could have been cured, but by the time he showed up at the hospital, it was too late. And I remember hearing that story and just being infuriated by it, and hearing the pain in the woman's voice about losing her loved one so unnecessarily, all simply because he didn't have insurance. Fucking disgusting. But the ACA reduced the number of uninsured ER visits. That's what it was about. Preventative care instead of crisis care. And so what the Republicans did with the ACA cuts, with cutting the lifelines, with cutting the subsidies, whatever was left to the Obamacare system, the holes that they had already punched into that system are already gaping, but they made it worse. And now we're back to the system that made Obamacare necessary in the first place. This is why Republicans, they don't give a shit. I don't want to hear about fiscal responsibility or party of life. Everything that they are is bullshit. It's all a fallacy. It's all a cover to pretend they give a shit while they are funneling money to the top, making the rich richer, the working class the more malleable working poor. They don't give a shit how many people die. Are we catching on yet? Really? And I'm so sick of maggots sliding into my comment section with their fucking Stockholm syndrome, telling me about whatever, fiscal responsibility, or this, or that's not true. Well, tell me where it's not true, bitch. They never have anything constructive to say. They just say, oh, this is a lie. Well, give it to me. Tell us where we're wrong, because they can't. They are victims of the propaganda. The propaganda works. That's why I've said, you know, it's not, we have our work cut out for us. Seriously, right? Because this is the problem. This is where they are getting this misinformation from. They are being deliberately confused with, you know, with lies. And that's why they only see the light when something affects them directly. Then when it's them, when they lose their health insurance, when they can't, you know, go to the doctor or whatever it might be, when it's them, then they wake up. To a degree, a lot of them can't completely sever themselves from the cult, because that's where they get their identity. You know, this is the rugged individuals. This is the problem. There's not one rugged individual in the Republican Party. Not at all. They're all followers. They're all lemmings. And it's very difficult for them to see the truth. That's why they're like, no, you're a liar. Okay. Show me. We're not lying. In fact, I would rather, and this is the thing, you know, we want them to have health care. We want them to have the ability to go to a doctor when they're sick, to live a decent life in security. In the richest country on earth, there is no excuse for this. Except evil. It's evil. To see a system that is leaving so many people behind, bankrupting millions, killing thousands, needlessly killing thousands, leaving millions out, consistently ranks dead last in all positive measures, but it makes a few people very rich, so we got to keep that system going. What do you call that except evil? Unconscionable. absolutely disgraceful. And then they go on and call themselves Christians, right? That's what really gets me. You know, and this is what they're afraid of, too, because they're afraid of the fact that there are real Christians now in the progressive movement that are reclaiming Christianity. Like John Fugel sang, like James Tallarico. They hate that. And thank you, J. Linda Bach, for your super chat. Thank you, Tara. Thank you. Thank you for being here and for your generous donation. Yes, yes, yes. So here, for example, I couldn't believe it. I had to rub my eyes when I saw it, as FDR said. FDR, who, we need a new FDR and a new deal, right? Though I rubbed my eyes when I read it. Let's see, where is it? Oh yeah, this is the Family Research Council. You know who they are. They're the fake Christian organization that has one holy obligation, and that is gay bashing and trans bashing. I guess, you know, is that two? No, it's LGBTQ bashing. The Family Research Council. So they are pushing back. I don't know how. See, because they're called out for being fake Christians. And James Tallarico never said to them, the Family Research Council are fake Christians. He's just preaching and talking to his constituents and about his form of Christianity, which is the real. According to what I see, seems to be he's preaching and talking about and following the teachings of Jesus, that the Christ, the Savior, that Republicans pretend to worship. And this is an article from the Family Research Council's rag. See, they don't call themselves. It's the Washington Stand. It's a, it's their newspaper. And it's basically the media arm of the Family Research Council. It's like Disturmer for the Nazis, right? They have to have their propaganda rags. And it's a hard-right Christian nationalist organization. Remember, what's his name? Duggar. The Josh Duggar. He was some executive director of Family Research Council. Remember, they hired him, and then it came out he was cheating on his wife with Ashley Madison, that scandal, and also a pedophile. He was outed as being a pedophile who had, according to the judge, had such disgusting CSAM, child sexual assault material on his computer, even though they had the covenant eyes, just like, what's his name, Johnson, who monitors the masturbation habits of his son, and his son monitors his masturbation habits. How sick is that? You and your father are monitoring your masturbation habits. First of all, leave your son's dick out of it, Mike Johnson. Why are you thinking about your son's masturbation habits? Is that the tiniest god that they worship? This is what is so sickening about maggots. That's their god, right? The whole knows all the mysteries of the universe. It counts every hair on your head or something like that, right? It knows the Alpha and the Omega, and all it cares about, not the starving child, not the person, not the 51,000 needless deaths, not the suffering, the grief caused by Republican policies, but it doesn't want you to masturbate. What a sick, small, and pathetic god you have. their God, that's why they're so triggered by James Tallarico and John Fugelsang, because they're calling them out just by being, just by preaching and not being afraid to talk about Jesus and how they follow Jesus, and by actually following the expressed instructions that he gave them, right? There's no mincing words here. He said nothing about masturbation, but he did heal the sick. And the Family Research Council that hires pedophiles, and that's all you got to be, is just be a disgusting waste of human DNA and hate gays. That's about it. That's what they mean by Family Research Council. They don't give a shit about families. If they did, they'd pass universal health care. They would be fighting for sick leave and living wages. They'd keep their filthy Republican noses out of our doctor's office. Yeah, I just had somebody comment on one of my videos about, life. Oh, you like life, or whatever, something about killing babies, right? Because we're all baby killers to them. Even though the abortion rate is up in the country after the corrupt and illegitimate Supreme Court overturned Roe, and abortions go up under Republican policies and down under Democratic policies. So if you're really pro-life, you would vote Democratic. And because they stand in the way, the Republicans stand in the way of the health care, living wages, all of the economic policies that actually reduce the abortion rate. So, no, if anybody is pro-life, it's us. So, just like if anyone's a Christian, it's James Tallarico, right? So, the Family Research Council is bashing him, saying that health care is, don't let the headline fool you. So it says, Tallarico, healing the sick is how we will be saved. This article goes on to basically dissect and lambast and criticize James Tallarico for saying that we have an obligation to provide health care. And that's how, they frame it, like, government health care, government, because government is supposed to be bad and they're supposed to be good, right? They like, not make no mistake, Republicans like government just fine. They just don't like democracy. That's what they're talking about. So when they say government, they use government as a slur, right? It's government health care. Yeah, well, private health care sucks. For profit, your money or your life, healthcare is the measurably worst healthcare in the developed world. But they want us to say it's the best healthcare because they don't give a shit that it costs more and we get less and we leave millions out and consistently rank dead last in all positive measures. They don't care. They're not about it. Their Jesus is just as small and tiny and selfish and ugly as they are. And that's it. They project onto this giant cloud being all their manias, and then they take no responsibility for it. I'm just doing what my giant sky spook tells me, even though his expressed instructions said the exact opposite, that you should care about others. You treat others like you treat yourself, and it shouldn't be all about greed. He had a lot to say about that, right? The Jesus they pretend to worship certainly had a lot to say about that. But the Family Research Council says that the Gospels don't support the idea that Jesus healed people. They say that the New Testament is about teaching, preaching, and healing, that's not Jesus's ministry. Jesus's ministry is preaching. And so somehow that makes that absolves them of actually of taking any action to reduce the suffering in the world. They cite Luke 4:40 to 4:43 to claim that Jesus' real purpose was preaching, and healing was just a sign of his divinity. And that's something that we shouldn't aspire to. So don't worry about that. You know, just give a shit of whether your son masturbates, your 17-year-old son, who should be masturbating, frankly. And if he wasn't, maybe he needs to see a doctor or a psychiatrist, right? You know, because you got to heap that shame on the younger generation. You need to control them. And when you literally have them by the balls, then you got them. That's what it's about. So don't masturbate. Could you imagine a 17-year-old boy should be, you know? There's nothing abnormal about it. But they want to make everything about shame and self-loathing so they can control. And it's unhuman or inhumane, to say the least. But they try, as far as Matthew 25, where Jesus gives the expressed instructions to not be a maggot, basically, not be a selfish piece of shit. Jesus praises people for visiting the sick, they say, not healing them. Do they even visit, though? So what a shitty, sick religion you have. You go and you see the suffering in the world. You have some ability. Let's say you have an ability to do something about it, and you choose not to. Say, okay, thanks. Thanks for stopping by. Unbelievable. It's sinister. And just to write an article like this is emblematic of who they are. That they want others to catch the sick, twisted Republican mind virus. Right? So don't worry. Don't give a shit about anybody but yourself. And if, you know, just visit. They don't even visit a sick person. They don't visit people in prison. They don't do anything that the Jesus they pretend to worship told them to do. But to say that Jesus just praises people for visiting the sick, not healing them, is really a feckless kind of bullshit religion to build. It's a feckless and bullshit excuse on which to build your bullshit religion that only serves to put more suffering in the world. What has the Family Research Council done to make this world a better place? Nothing. Can anybody give me an example? Because all they've done are attack gay people. That's it. Gay families. The people who form a family, you know, in a free society, they form a legal marriage contract, they have children, and these effing fake Christians, all they do is make these kids feel like shit and probably open them up to be targets for bullying and separation. That's all they do. That's all they do is they poison the society. They don't make anything better. Stop me when I'm wrong, really. Right? They use, they use religion as a cudgel. So, that's it. You know, to divide, and a wedge to divide people. So, now, this is what we're going to have to deal with every time we try to take a leap forward with religion, healthcare. This is what we get. And that's how sick they are. They can't simply step back and let the United States join the rest of the world and offer health care as a right of citizenship, not a privilege of wealth. What would be so fucking terrible about that, Republicans? right? What would be so horrible? Wouldn't we be a better society? We're in this together, right? Less suffering, less needless death, more peace of mind, less stress. No one has to stress out about whether they can afford a doctor or have to come up with a GoFundMe campaign when they get a terrible diagnosis of cancer, right? Oh, shit, I better get my GoFundMe going. I got to get all those, you got to get all those terrible moments, you know, when you're getting your chemo and then you get sick. You got to make sure you get it all on tape, all the struggling, because you're going to have to pull on those heartstrings. Here in America, you don't just get to heal. You got to come up with a fucking social media campaign. Like, you need this bullshit. And you better hope it goes viral. That's why you have to show the ugly truth of health, of healing, of trying to stay one more day on this fucking planet. This is what they're afraid of. Wait. It's not playing. Why isn't it playing?
1: We can finish the work of President Obama and pass a public option so that every single American has access to the health care they deserve. Because health care is a human right. It is not a privilege. I just, since we are in church, and because I said BS earlier, if you read our scriptures, if you read the New Testament, what does Jesus spend most of his time doing? It's not, well, you already know, okay. It's not preaching, it's not teaching, it is healing. Healing the sick. And in Matthew 25, scripture says that's how we will be judged and how we will be saved. By healing the sick, by feeding the hungry, by welcoming the stranger, by visiting the prisoner. Yeah. We can finish.
0: That's just disgusting to Republicans. That's the statement. That is the one of the speeches or one of the reasons. He's saying, James Tallarico is going around saying basically this to all the groups he's speaking to. So it's not just that this is what he's preaching. And the Family Research Council had to rebut it. So, okay, this is what we're up against, and here's another, let me see, hold on. He also, in this Family Research Council article, written by this guy, Joshua Arnold, I'd like to see his browser history, truly, all these Family Research Council people who are so sick. How do you get to... That's what I don't understand, too. If you call yourself a religious organization, you call yourself a Christian, and you get to the point where you're working for the Family Research Council, writing articles justifying not giving a shit about anybody else but yourself. That's what they're doing. You're taking the words of Jesus, and you're justifying doing the exact opposite. And what he calls the liberal interpretation of what Jesus said. And let's see, what else is that? That imports the ethical prescriptions from the kingdom of heaven to the current kingdom of this world. He says that liberals fail to submit their political agenda to God's word, misapplying one or two teachings of Jesus and overlooking the whole scheme of the biblical story. Which really does say, is he saying anything there except justifying not giving a shit about anybody? I don't know what he's trying to say. He's not pointing anything out except saying, no, James Tallarico is wrong. And he says, the role God has assigned to temporal government to enforce temporal order. Okay. Government exists to enforce temporal order, not to embody Christ-like care. The kingdom of God is separate. And using Jesus' teachings for democratic social policy is wrong. That's what he says. So what are we supposed to do then? See, it's like that is a convenient frame that separates, you know, the fact that they're justifying not giving a shit. But if only they took their own advice. You're talking about government exists to enforce temporal order? Well, then get the fuck out of our government, Family Research Council. You exist to inflict your manias on society through legislation. That's what the Family Research Council is all about. They're not out there doing good works, right? They're not opening up clinics to help people, or they don't exist to help people with their GoFundMe campaigns for cancer treatment or diabetes medicine, right? So the hypocrisy is, of course, it's stunning, but it's not unexpected. So to say that government exists to enforce temporal order, then fucking get out of government, Family Research Council. Right? So, but they would rather, instead of leave government and leave we the people alone, they want legislation that attacks people, that separates people, that makes second-class citizens or no citizens at all out of gay people and trans people. They want trans people disappeared, and they want to do it through the power of government. What do you even exist for? This is a lobbying group. You see? Instead of lobbying for health care and living wages and humanity, retirement security, sick leave, why don't you do that? Family Research Council. They're not that. They do your own, you know what I mean? So make your organization a fundraising group for that will help people go to the doctor to afford their medicine or come up with their GoFundMe campaigns or, you know, when they get cancer or go to a dentist, go to take a day off, you know, do shit like that. Instead, they don't even take their own advice. Because a politician says we have an obligation to help each other. That's what government exists for. That's what we, the people, form ourselves into government, so we can do together what we cannot do alone. That is the truth. But anyway, all right. And moving on a little, I see the time. Fucking big ugly Bill sucks. Here, this guy. This guy sucks too. And thank you, J.D. Christie, for your super chat and for being here and always being here. Everybody, and thank you, Jim, for keeping us safe on the YouTubes, and thank you, Andrea, for keeping us safe over on Twitch. Yeah, yep. Right. So, all right, Jay, this is a meme I came across, but I wanted to talk about it. Just the fact that RFK Jr., there's consequences, right? This is another thing about Republican rule. When Republicans get in power, more Americans suffer and die. This is a long-standing tradition, but it doesn't come out of nowhere. It is the result of Republican policies. Their policies, and I don't get it. You see, that's why I'm processing it with you guys here. I don't understand. There's so many, the hypocrisy is infuriating, but the evil is so apparent. They know that, I don't know, I don't mean to repeat myself, but they have the receipts like we do. They know that shutting, I mean, don't they? Are they that stupid, or are they that evil? It's got to be evil, because they're getting the reports. You shut down Ebola programs, and then you get an Ebola outbreak. It's cause and effect. Of course. You shut down the CDC Parasitic Disease Division, and then you get a huge outbreak of a parasite that causes explosive diarrhea. And it's now in... it's all over the country now. It's in, I just saw something, I think it said it was in 47 states, which is pretty much blanketing the entire country from sea to shining sea. Right? You defund the screwworm research and the team that monitored screwworms, and then you get a screwworm infestation. But they blame Biden. They blame everybody but themselves. This is why I'm so fucking sick of them. I'm sick of the people who vote for them. You have no excuses. You should be ashamed of yourselves for voting for this. And I hope you get screw worms or explosive diarrhea. Maybe the legally and peacefully. Maybe the explosive diarrhea will wake you up. You need a slight case of explosive diarrhea. But they'll, because it would be a gift. And maybe when you have a transformation, sort of like, you know, when you're, it's always darkest before the dawn and you hit bottom and then you wake up and you're like, holy shit, I've wasted my life and my vote on these monsters that keep fucking with me. They keep dragging us backwards and making society suck. And now I have explosive diarrhea because of my vote. That's the truth. How else do they learn? Cause and effect. Right? But they I don't understand how they are, that they can stand themselves either. When they get in front of Congress and they're being asked questions, and all they say is, Biden, it's Joe Biden, the prior administration did this, and they're like, they're such victims always. No, they are incompetent. That's what it's about. They're absolutely incompetent and also sinister. They don't give a shit. And RFK Jr. is he's a kook. He's not a doctor. Doesn't know what the fuck he's doing. And you know, you can, instead of seeing the consequences of his actions as the opportunity to, you know, adjust and stop fucking with shit, he just doubles down. Right? That's it. This is, being a maggot means never saying sorry. Never ever learning from new information. Never admitting mistakes. Never learning and growing like adults do. That's one of the things in adulting, right? When you're an adult, you learn, that's what you hope. You learn from your mistakes. And you adjust when things aren't working. You learn, right? So infectious disease, there's the article, I mean the meme, is a quote from infectious disease physician Dr. Neil Stone. Am I right there? Wait, hold on. I can't read it. I'm looking at some. Oh, yeah. Dr. Neil Stone, infectious disease doctor. But he's not alone. I mean, normal people, normal doctors, they've blasted this kook, this for gutting public health programs. And there's not a coincidence that his cuts have coincided with major outbreaks. It can't be denied. One thing leads to another. Everything is cause and effect. But who needs it, right? When you're a right wing ideologue and you look at lines on a budget and you say, "Oh, who needs those screw worms? That's just the woke mind virus at work." And that's what they did. That's what Elon Musk, this disgusting parasite himself, was one of the things that they did away with Doge, because there was something that about the flies where it was doing something with the flies that basically limited. It was a natural way of getting rid of these screw worms. And you know, when you're an ignoramus and you look at something, oh, what are they? They're doing something with flies. What is this liberal claptrap and then they do away with it. Well, we don't have the natural remedy anymore, so the screw worms can breed and grow and infest us unmolested by any kind of opposition, really. So he is, and now, of course, the worst measles outbreak in decades, which he takes no responsibility for, too. So, yeah, this is the Make America Healthy Again, MAHA, the MAHA movement. It's like, it's a MAHA bowel movement of explosive diarrhea. That's what it is. That's the MAHA movement. It's a bowel movement of explosive diarrhea caused by cyclosporine and screw worms and other, and Ebola. Isn't it funny how Republican policy, not funny, I mean, not funny, ha-ha, but it's part of the Republican needless death and suffering movement. And this is how the Democrats need to message, frankly. Enough being nice. Enough being collegial with these people. They are attacking the American people. 51,000 Americans are needlessly dying. That's a lot of people. How many 9/11s is that? How many people die? It's like when Trader Trump was, you know, this is the other thing about they're going after Dr. Fauci. I know we only have a few minutes. I don't want to go off track, but the going after Dr. Fauci when he's an American hero trying to save people, and 25,000 Americans at the end of Trader Trump's term that were 25,000 Americans a day were dying from COVID, and we get in retrospect, in hindsight, these filthy maggots screaming and yelling and degrading themselves, attacking Dr. Fauci, when put your ire where it belongs, on the fucking baboon in charge who's telling people to inject bleach and downplaying the virus and taking every opportunity to tear this country apart. That's why they're not leaders. Republicans are not leaders. There's no rugged individual in the Republican Party. They're followers. And they don't care about anybody else but themselves. And in the and we know this, you know, because initially Trump was proud of himself. He was touting Operation Warp Speed, right? Oh, I made the vaccine happen. But he went in front of a crowd, one of his Nuremberg rallies, and he told them, get your vaccine. And he got booed. And he never mentioned it again. That's what a piece of shit he is. That's what a follower he is. Well, he had bigger concerns, like selling these dupes NFTs of himself in a spacesuit, or a Bible, or, you know, a phone that never comes, that never arrives. So, yeah, this is who they are. And thank you, Jim. 17 9/11s every year by these fucks. Ugh, don't get me going. And I know we only have a few minutes. I might go a little over at this point, but I wanted to point this out. Because tomorrow we'll have Chick Canfora on the show. She is a survivor of the Kent State Massacre. So that should be interesting. So come on over. Come on back. Where is it? Not that. Not that. I wanted to... Where is it? Do I have it up here? Oh, this fucking guy. Okay. The reason I want to bring this up... Okay, Trump broke his promise. This is what pisses me off about the rich, and it's another example about that says that we need to tax these people down to size. They have no business being in charge of our society. Here's a rich person who is lamenting now that Trader Trump, you know, has crossed the national debt has recently crossed the $40 trillion mark. And, you know, this is 37% higher than pre-pandemic levels. It's all for Republican greed, making the rich richer. So this investor, and he's an angel investor, he's a rich guy, and all-in podcast co-host, Jason Cala, how do you say his name? Calasantis? He publicly said Trump is the worst spending president in our history. You know how Republicans are like, spending is, you know, it's the crime. Spending, because that's an excuse to, you know, not spend on health care for people. Republicans have no problem spending on themselves, on their tax breaks for the rich, on their bullshit vanity projects, on the things that make the rich richer but don't help the majority of Americans. You know, they'll cut all that shit, everything. They'll cut, you know, like they cut everything, and including the friggin' national parks, right? So he said that Trump added roughly $2.2 to $2.3 trillion to the debt in each of his first 2 years, and again in the second term, putting him on track to add over $9 trillion in the second term. And we knew this. He left office last time. I thought it was like $7 trillion. Maybe I'm getting it mixed up with another number. But, $9 trillion in the second term. Trump campaigned on eliminating the national debt, he whines, and promising not to add to it and pay it down entirely. And this guy is going, you know, I'm very disappointed in my vote because he promised to do this and he promised to do that. And now look at it. He's doing everything else. He's doing the opposite. I can't take it, okay? There is no excuse for voting for Trump. You voted for a con man. What do you expect? Don't act like you're fucking surprised. And the fact that he voted for him, thinking, oh, he's going to be good for me fiscally. I'm a fiscal, right? He's another one who has no morals, no decency. That's what you vote for. You're not rich enough, right, bitch? You're not fucking rich enough. You don't care who gets thrown under the bus, how our country is degraded and trashed all over the world, what relationships, our allies completely destroyed, how many Americans lose their lives, lose their health care, their jobs, their serenity, their peace of mind, their retirement, their kids, their families, their schools, their hospitals. You don't give a shit. Their authenticity, their ability to live authentic lives, their freedom to be left the fuck alone. Right? Oh, that's, but you, because you voted for him again, and now you're surprised that he's not keeping up with his promises. He's not fulfilling the bullshit promises that he made. And because you're so astute. This is the rich, right? They need to lord over us. That's how we know. It's like Calvinism. That's what they're dragging us back to. Because how do you know that God loves you or you should have a seat at the table? It's because you're rich. Right? I mean, this is a tech investor. And he's whining that Trump is adding all the trillions to the debt and calling Trump the worst spending president in history. Well, welcome to the party, pal, right? We've been screaming this for years. He's a con man. What do you, don't to give me, you know, your crocodile tears about your immorality. And you should be ashamed. That's the thing. You know, you thought you were voting for fiscal. He's never been a fucking fiscal. Trump's fortune came from being born on third base, thinking he hit a triple, and then he bankrupted it six times, right? And then he got money from Uncle Sam, you and me, declaring more losses than every other American taxpayer. And he's a con man. He had to be put on a goddamn allowance by the bank because he couldn't pay them back. Because his multi-level marketing vitamin scam and his other scams just weren't coming to fruition. They weren't paying off. So that's why he had to be put on an allowance. His assets were confiscated. And this fucking idiot is saying, I can't believe, just weren't coming to fruition. They weren't paying off. So that's why he had to be put on an allowance. His assets were

bribing us with that the Republicans pretend to care so much about? Well, they didn't buy universal health care. They didn't buy climate resilience or independence or tuition-free college. They bought tax windfalls for the richest 1%. Stock buybacks, right? And the privilege of allowing the donor class to hoard more wealth while the infrastructure crumbles, while we don't get a national energy grid from sea to shining sea. That's what we were supposed to have. They pulled all that shit back. Ordinary people fall into medical debt, can't go to a doctor. Trump's business model it's never changed. You fucking moron. I'm sorry for cursing. But it's always been the same. Pile on the debt, skim off the top, right? Declare victory. And then we all get to clean up the mess when the bill comes due. He just scaled that grift up to the national level. So give us a break, please. And I don't want to hear the maggot world cry and rant about Democrats spending us into oblivion. This is why the corporate media has failed us. You see, there's still that fallacy out there, that notion that Democrats, big spending Democrats, when we try to spend on things that help people, they have a big problem with it. The rich are whiny little bitches who they don't want to pay their fair share into the society, and they don't care who doesn't have health care or education or the investment into the society that made them so fucking rich. They don't want that. You know, maybe take a zero off the bank account, you'll still be rich, but we get to go to college. We get to invest in our young people. They get to come out of college without being indentured servants to banks. Seniors get to retire in decency and security. People get to go to a fucking doctor, right? The stress of needless death doesn't hang over our shoulders or hang over our heads like the goddamn sword of Damocles. Trump, I mean, the whole thing about Trump running America like a business, that whole fallacy has got to be retired. And it was before Trump, you know, like Republicans saying, oh, we need a businessman, like as if businessmen are the pinnacle of human existence. They're the height of evolution. They're the top of the food chain. As this idiot is a testament to the fact that there could be nothing further from the truth. I act surprised. I don't know. He's really bad at this. Where were you the first time? So, you know, Trump running like a business, running America into the ground like one of his businesses. Borrow to the hilt. Loot. Loot the treasury and then leave us for dead. That's the Republican way. And we're stuck paying the tab while the con man keeps insisting that he's a financial genius. And some of these people get away with pretending to be surprised that he's not. I don't get it. You're such a financial genius. You actually thought that Trump was gonna, what? He's going to run it like a business. Well, the sad thing is he did. He ran it like a business, one of his businesses, into the ground. Oh, my God, right? Stiffing contractors, right? Stiffing the entire country. And thank you, J.D. Christie, for your profanity bonus. All right, guys, that's the end of the show. For now, we have more show, so give us, keep supporting us. Thank you. Thank you, guys, and thank you on the Twitch chat. Thank you, Pam, over on Twitch, and Andrea,

0: Joval, thank you, thank you, thank you. And Lisa on YouTube, and 1863, Sylvia, nice to see ya. And Jim, of course, and Shovel Dead, Trickle Down, Auntie Faye, and Lisa, and Victor, nice, nice, nice. I don't like sports, nice to see ya. I don't like sports either. Well, I mean, I don't have anything against sports, I like playing sports, I'm watching sports. Doesn't do anything for me. Oh, Tara Jr.'s coming over. Come on over. All right, say hello to everybody. Come here. Come here. Come on, I got you. Wait, here. Come on. All right. All righty. All right, everybody. This is little Tara Jr. Jr. Remember. And look, I'm wearing a shirt with Francis's face on it. Little Francis. Remember, guys. Thank you for hanging out. All right. Don't be crabby. Wait a second. Wait a second, second. I'm changing the camera angle here. All right, all right. Remember, we will win. We will win. Remember, we will win. We'll win, don't worry, right? I know, I know. All right. All right, sit down now. Be nice. Don't be mean. Look over here. Ah, no, no biting of fingers. No, no, not nice. He just wants me to pet him. All right, guys, thank you for hanging out. And remember, we will win. Tomorrow, the show, 8:30, Chick Canfora, Kent State Survivor, will join us. And that should be interesting. Thank you. Thank you, Andrea, for settling that and booking that guest. And Kurt for hooking it up. All right, guys, we will win. Victor, nice to see you. Thay, nice to see you. We're on the right side of history. We're on the right side of decency, dignity, democracy, humanity. Look over there. He just wants me to pet him. All right, stop talking to me like that. Ow. We will win. Yes, I said that already. Thank you, Charlie, APS Radio and APS Radio News, keeping the show going and growing with your generous support and your kindness always. Yes, okay. All right. I said hi to Charlie. What are you talking about? We stick together. We win. My name is Tara Devlin, and I will see you on Friday night. But in the meantime, on the Substack. So please subscribe to the Substack. If you can subscribe financially, that helps. Gotta keep this show going and growing. And I will see you soon. Yes, always anti-fascist. That's right, J.D. Christie. See you soon.
1: Welcome to Between the Lines, presenting news and analysis of critical issues affecting our communities, the nation, and the world. I'm Scott Harris. This week we present William Leogrand, Dean Emeritus of the School of Public Affairs at American University, who examines the Trump administration's blockade of Cuba, the most serious threat to the island nation since the 1961 Bay of Pigs invasion. J. Patrick Kulikin, Editor-in-Chief of the Minnesota Reformer, who discusses local organizing as an effective defense against Donald Trump's threat to subvert the outcome of the midterm election. And Jason Stanley, professor of philosophy at the University of Toronto, who talks about his fierce opposition to Yale University's surrender to the Trump regime's demand for political and ideological alignment. But first, we begin with a summary of some of the week's underreported news stories.
2: In response to the Trump administration's costly tariffs on China, Beijing is expanding its export controls against the United States and American allies to create choke points that affect key U.S. industries. Last year, the Chinese government imposed new restrictions on rare earth minerals, now produced largely in China, which are essential for a wide variety of critical technology products. After Trump's state visit to China in May, Beijing announced new controls on a long list of exports. The Washington Post reports that Beijing has become much more adept in restricting the outflow of goods it produces, imposing political and economic costs on Washington while maintaining its competitive edge. China is pursuing these new restrictions at the same time it's working to cut its reliance on U.S.-supplied products such as advanced computer chips. With its new export controls, Beijing is positioning itself to both retaliate against trade restrictions and insulate itself from future economic sanctions. Chinese government policy advisors argue that their nation's new export controls are designed to protect China from Washington's clearly stated containment and suppression policy. Four western states that rely on the Colorado River are blocking an important settlement that would bring badly needed water to the Navajo and Hopi peoples in northern Arizona, where a third of homes lack running water. Colorado, New Mexico, Utah, and Wyoming stepped in to oppose congressional ratification of the largest tribal water rights settlement in U.S. history. Those four states are at an impasse with Arizona, California, and Nevada over new rules governing how the waters of the Colorado River are shared with nearly 40 million people. Congress and the White House, under both Democratic and Republican leadership, have declined to approve the settlement until all parties reach an agreement. One reason the four states oppose the settlement relates to a Navajo and Hopi plan to lease some of their water rights to earn desperately needed revenue. Because the drought-stricken Colorado River has shrunk dramatically over the past 25 years due to heavy use and as climate change delivers hotter, drier weather, California, Arizona, and Nevada will be required to slash their water use by 16% to 20% through 2028. If the U.S. labor movement hopes to increase its membership and improve pay and benefits for millions of American workers, it must prioritize organizing Amazon, one of the largest employers and most powerful corporations in the U.S. today. Thousands of Amazon workers have engaged in organizing campaigns in dozens of delivery stations, fulfillment centers, and air hubs. Although Amazon has responded by raising its starting wage to around $21 an hour, so far workers have succeeded in winning only one big unionization election at a Staten Island, New York warehouse, and as yet have won no union contracts. In recent years, union organizing at Amazon has been mainly supported by the Teamsters. But now that Amazon is aggressively entering new sectors, including groceries, healthcare, entertainment, and internet web services, the retail giant is threatening to weaken labor standards across many industries that could affect millions of workers. But now labor unions, United Food and Commercial Workers, Service Employees International, and others are considering making a serious commitment of resources to support a broader Amazon unionization campaign. But as In These Times magazine observes, winning against Amazon will require unions to spend tens of millions of dollars to sustain a multi-year organizing drive. This week's news summary was compiled by Bob Nixon. For Between the Lines, I'm Anna Manzo.

0: Through 14 Republican and Democratic presidential administrations, the U.S. has had an extremely hostile relationship with Cuba since Fidel Castro took power there in 1959. There was some thawing of relations under President Obama, 2009 through 2014, but that was quickly reversed by President Trump during his first term. Cuba is now facing an existential threat from the Trump regime, more serious than at any time since the Kennedy administration's support for the failed Bay of Pigs mercenary invasion in 1961. Trump, under what he calls a maximum pressure campaign, has tightened the U.S. embargo, blocked delivery of oil, and cut off Cuba's access to trade with dozens of other countries, with disastrous impacts on the island's energy, economy, and health care. Between the Lines' Melinda Tuhu spoke with William Leogrand, professor of government and dean emeritus of the School of Public Affairs at American University in Washington, D.C. Here he discusses the history of U.S.-Cuba relations and the dire conditions faced by the Cuban people during this current crisis.
1: Yeah, the situation in Cuba is really desperate economically. The Trump administration has imposed the most severe sanctions on the island of any president ever, all the way back to 1959. And the result is that the Cuban economy is just grinding to a halt. The two big things that Trump has done that have really hurt Cuba is, first, the oil blockade, in which Trump coerced the Venezuelan government into ceasing all oil shipments to Cuba, and then threatened tariffs against any other country that dared to send oil to Cuba. Cuba only produces 40% of its own oil, so that means that, you know, the Cuban economy is operating on 40% of the energy that it would normally have, and it's just, it can't function that way. No modern economy could function that way. The other thing Trump has done is to impose, or threaten to impose, what are called secondary sanctions on foreign companies doing business with Cuba. So, for example, if you're a hotel company, a European hotel company, and you have a joint venture with a Cuban hotel company to manage a Cuban hotel or to recruit tourists to go visit the Cuban hotel, now the Trump administration is saying, well, if you're going to work with the Cuban company, then you're not going to be able to do business in the United States. And so when foreign companies have to choose between doing business in Cuba and doing business in the United States, it's a no-brainer for them, right? They're going to sacrifice their Cuban business before they'll sacrifice their U.S. business.
2: There have been a lot of criticisms of how the Cuban government has handled its own economy. And why the heck didn't they transition, like, you know, 30 years ago or 20 years ago to solar? I mean, what was going on with that? That just seems so obvious.
1: A couple of reasons. Number one is that they were getting oil at highly subsidized prices from Venezuela. And number two, solar was a lot more expensive 10 years ago than it is today. They had a strategy to move toward 30% of renewables by the end of this decade, but now they've accelerated it dramatically.
2: I don't know if it's starvation is the right word, but there's just tremendous impacts. And so can you talk a little bit about that?
1: So the Trump administration claims that its sanctions are aimed at the Cuban government, not the Cuban people. But that's really disingenuous. The kinds of sanctions that they're imposing, which are aimed at cutting off oil shipments to Cuba and aimed at cutting off Cuba's ability to earn foreign exchange currency, which it needs to import food, medicine, and fuel, those all have immediate impacts on the average Cuban. Today in Cuba, there's no public transportation because there's no fuel. The electricity is out 20 hours out of 24 in most places because there's not enough oil and because the equipment keeps breaking down and they can't buy spare parts. Hospitals are not able to conduct surgeries because the electricity is not reliable and they can't get fuel for their generators. They can't import medical equipment for lack of money or medicine that they don't produce themselves for lack of money. Schools are basically closed. Most factories are operating at a reduced schedule, if they're operating at all. And malnutrition is spreading on the island because Cuba has to import 70% of its food, and it just doesn't have the money to do it.
2: the State Department came out with this paper basically making Cuba the center of the communist effort to overthrow the U.S. and has gone after a lot of groups in the U.S. who have shown solidarity with Cuba. A lot of people think this is absolutely absurd, but what possible impact do you think it might have on this whole situation?
1: This report is essentially one big conspiracy theory in which Cuban intelligence is behind every bush and responsible for every progressive organization and movement in the United States since the 1960s. It could have been written by Joe McCarthy himself. I think it has two purposes. One is to continue the drumbeat of war to try to justify military intervention in Cuba. But the second objective of this is very much in line with the Republicans' emerging strategy for the midterm elections, which is to brand Democrats as communists.
0: That was William Liogrand, professor of government and dean emeritus of the School of Public Affairs at American University. Learn more about the current crisis in Cuba by visiting our Between the Lines website at btlonline.org. Since Donald Trump took office for a second term in January 2025, his administration has been relentlessly focused on interfering in this November's midterm election through unprecedented mid-decade gerrymandering, issuing unconstitutional executive orders, making threats against state election officials, and spreading false conspiracy theories, asserting he lost the 2020 election due to massive voter fraud. In a recent speech, Trump promoted the false narrative that the Chinese government has interfered in U.S. elections. The president's effort to end mail-in voting and pass the Save America Act that would likely disenfranchise some 20 million voters have thus far failed. His administration has seized ballots and election data in Georgia and Arizona as it launched an FBI investigation of a voting rights group in Ohio. Trump's multi-pronged strategy to manipulate the outcome of the November election includes a threat to order the military to seize ballots in key cities and declare a national emergency that could suspend the counting of votes. All these actions designed to interfere in the election come amid Donald Trump's lowest approval ratings of his two terms, while polls indicate Democrats hold an advantage in voter preference ahead of the midterm election. Your reporter spoke with J. Patrick Coolican, editor-in-chief of the Minnesota Reformer, who discusses his recent article titled "The Blueprint for Fighting Trump's Attempt to Sabotage the Election, Drawn Up in Minnesota," about progressive organizer Duran Trance's 14-page internal memo titled "Act Free to Be Free," which asserts that local organizing is the most effective defense against Trump's midterm election subversion plan.
3: On the one hand, we have this advantage of an election administration process that is very decentralized. So all the votes are counted at, generally speaking, at the county level. And, you know, there's thousands of polling stations and counties that are doing the work. So it's not all centralized in the federal government. So that protects it, insulates it to some degree. So he's using all these other tools at his disposal that are sort of their intimidation, and they seem to be kind of trying to create chaos around election tabulation. So if you put all these together, instead of thinking of them as discrete events, if you really think about them as a group, you see that there's a purpose here. And so think about what's going on, you know, this in 2026, there's in Georgia, there was the FBI raid of Fulton County. In June, FBI raid agents raided something called the Ohio Organizing Collaborative. The Justice Department is suing states over their refusal to provide voter rolls. They're apparently investigating the Wisconsin results from 2020. So it's a lot of the 2020 vengeance tour here. The Justice Department sending election monitors to suspiciously blue states. You know, look at all this stuff, and a lot of people might say, well, that's, you're just drawing some conspiracy theory here. But I think if you look at the past and Trump's behavior the last decade, I mean, his first major election was the Iowa caucus. He lost. And remember what he did? He immediately said it was fixed. And so that is his MO. And then, of course, in 2020, he tried to fix the election. It's pretty clear. And so why wouldn't he try to do the same thing again? And I think people who don't see that, and you mentioned the lackadaisical response of the Democratic elites, to not see that I think, is to be blind, willfully blind. And I think that's part of the reaction of a lot of Democratic primary voters around the country and why they're siding with these outsiders and Democratic socialists and so forth, because they're frustrated. They look at the Democratic elites and they see people who have seemed to have put blinders on to what is potentially happening here.
0: In your article and in the memo written by Doran Schrantz, there's a real serious discussion about the need for preparations well in advance of Election Day to prepare for massive civil disobedience and just large numbers of people in the street, because that's the lesson we've seen from other nations that have risen up to prevent a fascist or authoritarian takeover in countries all over the world. We've seen it on our TV screens. Now we may be in the thick of it ourselves.
3: I mean, the one thing I would add is that the types of things that they want people to do aren't, it's not just prepare for large demonstrations, although that is certainly important, but there needs to be legal, political, press, and public, tactical and operational, grassroots deployment. So there's all these different categories of different roles that people need to play. And if people are looking for something to do, it definitely would be see if there's a civil society group in your state that is doing this kind of work. Or at the very least, you can sign up to be an election observer or an election judge. And so that way you can be a witness to everything. So the preparation needs to start now. People understand who counts the votes and then who certifies the votes. I mean, she has this amazing paragraph in the memo about doing a power analysis. And she says, knowing who sits in which seat is not enough. You have to ask who has leverage over that person. What does it take to move or block as a specific decision? Who are the allies already inside the system? What is the procedural timeline for each key decision? Who could be positioned for sabotage, et cetera, et cetera. So as the aftermath of 2020 was happening, we were all sort of, I think a lot of us were just in the dark. We're like, okay, what happens next? And I think this time it's just important to be truly prepared for all these different possible scenarios. And then even do rehearsal, you know, so if they show up with, you know, a bunch of MAGA types demanding that the vote counting stop, then you have to have a counter demonstration and be there to support the people who are counting the votes. You need to have a press operation set up. You need to have a legal operation set up. It's not something you can do the day of the election. Like, oh, this is happening. Now what do we do? I mean, that cannot be the response on the day after, or the night of the election, or the day after, or the days after.
0: That was J. Patrick Kulikin, editor-in-chief of the Minnesota Reformer. Find a link to his article titled "The Blueprint for Fighting Trump's Attempt to Sabotage the Election Drawn Up in Minnesota" by visiting our Between the Lines website at btlonline.org.

0: In a months-long campaign, the Trump administration is seeking to control university and college admissions policies, curricula, hiring guidelines, erode academic freedom, and suppress campus protest. The regime is threatening some of the nation's elite institutions with millions of dollars in funding cuts, the withdrawal of accreditation, and the loss of nonprofit tax status to compel compliance. On August 3rd, Trump's education secretary, former pro wrestling CEO Linda McMahon, demanded that all of the nation's universities publicly respond to a series of questions about their institution's admission policies, foreign influence, affordability, and campus free speech guidelines by the end of the year. Yale University's admission policies have been under investigation by the Trump Justice Department since May, and Yale President Maury McInnes is currently negotiating with the administration to reach a compliance agreement that's drawn strong opposition from faculty, staff, students, and alumni. McInnes acknowledged receiving Secretary McMahon's recent demands, stating that she's gathering input from the campus community on how the university should respond. Your reporter spoke with Jason Stanley, professor of philosophy and chairman of American Studies at the Monk School of Global Affairs at the University of Toronto, and author of the widely read book How Fascism Works. Professor Stanley, who until last year taught at Yale, relocated to Canada with his family, citing deep concerns over Donald Trump's authoritarian rule. Here, Professor Stanley discusses his fierce opposition to Yale, or any other university, surrendering their independence to the Trump regime's demand for political and ideological alignment.
1: Linda McMahon, the Secretary of Education, has issued a letter to ask universities to prominently post on their website how they're addressing the crisis of higher education, and statements of principle to be posted prominently on institutional websites. They're manifestly completely incoherent. They call for intellectual pluralism, which here is, of course, calling essentially to hire conservatives. It calls for depoliticizing academia, but at the very same time, it says that American universities must put Americans and American interests first and orient the research enterprise to support the country's economic and security needs and putting American success, societal success, ahead of global commitments. I just want to say that this is what far-right movements, including the Nazis, said universities were for, to promote national interests. So authoritarians regularly call on universities to promote national interests above, say, interests of truth, knowledge, freedom, human rights. So this is very clearly a politicization of the university. It's calling on the universities to serve in American security interests. So the interests of American empire. So, for example, presumably the interests of Israel, the current Israeli government, and whoever else the United States is saying is an American security interest. So this is a clear call for the politicization of the university. And President McInnes sent a letter taking this very seriously and saying, let's have like a university-wide discussion of how we can meet this, when this is a very clear call to politicize the university, to stack the university with people with certain political viewpoints, so bypassing experts. And McGinnis' cover letter has no critique of this at all. It's a complete whitewashing. It's basically saying Yale is going to support and stand in line with this. There's no critique of this obvious political document. Furthermore, the Trump regime, Linda McMahon, has given two examples, which are really the Trump regime's now signature documents that the Trump regime is using as its flagship statements for its higher education policy. McMahon writes, in May, Yale's Committee on Trust in Higher Education boldly acknowledge that the dilution of academic standards and domineering monoculture have badly eroded public trust. They also list the charge from the presidents of Vanderbilt and Washington University, unfortunately, a committee of scholars, four of whom are analytic philosophers, as I am, which described the politicization of the humanities and humanistic social sciences. So history is going to remember the two documents that really stand for the Trump administration's policies and views of higher education, as Yale's Committee on Trust in Higher Education and this committee, what we're calling the Boghossian Report in philosophy. So Yale really looks like it's really trying to angle to be the face of the Trump regime's remaking of higher education. And, you know, I know that many people who were involved in the Yale's Committee on Trust in Higher Education didn't want to go down in history this way. But unfortunately, it was easily foreseeable that this would happen, that the whole premise here is that the public has lost trust in higher education.
0: Is there any chance that the organizing of faculty, staff, students will have some impact, have some positive effect on President McGinnis and the Board of Trustees and how all these negotiations or what maybe, as you described, capitulations will turn out?
1: A bunch of professors at Yale University have really stood up in this moment, and students as well, to really save Yale's reputation, because this is really almost an existential threat to Yale, that Linda McMahon is lifting up Yale's Committee on Trust in Higher Education, saying it boldly acknowledged, you know, the university monoculture. History will see Yale as, you know, the Trump university. And I do think that there is significant faculty pushback at Yale. The Yale chapter of the American Association of University Professors has been particularly loud and heroic. And it really is about saving Yale, an institution that I love.
0: That was Jason Stanley, professor of philosophy and chairman of American Studies at the Monk School of Global Affairs at the University of Toronto, who taught at Yale for 12 years. He's the author of How Fascism Works and Erasing History. Learn more about opposition to Yale University's negotiations with the Trump administration by visiting our Between the Lines website at btlonline.org.

0: 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Thanks for listening on WPKN in Bridgeport, Connecticut, WFHB in Bloomington, Indiana, KVRK in Sutton, Alaska, dozens of other community radio stations across the U.S. and abroad, and wherever you get your favorite podcasts. Our theme music was written by Richard Hill and performed by Mikata. This week's program was produced by Susan Bramhall, Mary Hunt, Anna Manzo, Bob Nixon, Melinda Tuhus, and Jeff Yates. For Between the Lines, I'm Scott Harris.
1: From Feature Story News in New York, I'm Mitch McCann. Iran's deputy parliament speaker said on Monday that the United States has accepted there is no military solution to reopening the Strait of Hormuz as oil prices rose above $84 a barrel. US President Donald Trump told the website Axios on Sunday that Washington is now only semi-negotiating with Tehran. Nakapa has more from Washington.
2: He said it's like a chess game. So Donald Trump is now the chief strategist, all of this marking a shift in direction from the United States, away from military action, and more towards the waiting game of putting the economic pressure on Tehran.
1: Officials in the Russian Tatarstan region say Ukrainian drone strikes killed at least 12 people and injured 39. It comes as the World Health Organization says one of its warehouses was hit in a recent Russian strike in Ukraine. William Densilo reports from Brussels.
3: The Ukrainian drone strike occurred roughly 750 miles east of its border, targeting a city that's one of Russia's oil refining hubs. Russian officials say industrial and civilian facilities were targeted. Meanwhile, the World Health Organization says one of its warehouses in the Ukrainian city of Dnipro has been hit twice by Russian strikes in the space of 24 hours. The WHO chief says the facility contained emergency health supplies and called for attacks on healthcare sites to stop. William Denslow, Brussels.
1: Typhoon Kujira is bearing down on eastern China with maximum sustained winds of 130 kilometres per hour, though Hong Kong has escaped a direct hit with no tropical cyclone warning signal currently in force. The Hong Kong Observatory expects Kujira to weaken to a tropical storm by Tuesday and a tropical depression by Wednesday as it moves inland. The territory is still dealing with the aftermath of another typhoon, which made landfall in southern Guangdong province in late July as the most powerful storm to hit China this year. Laura Westbrook has more from Hong Kong.
4: As this storm has moved inland, it has weakened, but it's continuing to bring with it heavy rain, and that has the potential to bring with it landslides and flooding. And so authorities say they are remaining on high alert.
1: And finally, Meta announced